0: A caravan is going from California to Chicago to celebrate one of the most iconic highways in the world.
1: About 70 cars, many of them classics from the 60s and 70s, left Santa Monica Saturday, which is the start or end of the famous Route 66. They're driving to the other end of the road in Chicago in honor of Route 66's 100th anniversary this year. I'm Jason Nathanson.
0: It will take them about 20 days to get there. That's a quick look at the news. I'm Phil Farrar.
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3: In Southgate, 710 freeway, southbound before Imperial Highway, there were cardboard boxes spread out in the two left lanes, enough to hold traffic slow from Florence Avenue. Add probably 2 or 3 minutes to your drive that way. In Sepulveda Pass on the 405 northbound before Skirball, that's a wreck on the right shoulder, slowing you from Wilshire still. And the Pico Rivera area, that road work continues 605 northbound between Whittier and Beverly, with the three right lanes closed.
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6: How did I lose weight? 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
8: 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Thank you for tuning in. A great show ahead for you, so stay tuned. But before we begin, I'd like you to put on your thinking cap, all right? Can you name this nutrient? Now, nutritionists love it, because clinical research shows it fights fatigue while promoting muscle strength and endurance. By one antioxidant measurement, it's 6,000 times more powerful than vitamin C. It's 800 times stronger than CoQ10. It can improve your depth perception. And millions of people in Japan use it every day to fight wrinkles and fine lines from the inside out. So what is it? What nutrient are we talking about? Well, Sherry Torkos is here to reveal the secret. She's a practicing pharmacist and author. She's written more than a dozen books on health, including the Canadian Encyclopedia of Natural Medicine. Welcome to the program, Sherry Torkos. Good to have you here.
9: Hey there, Mark. Thanks so much for having me. This secret nutrient that we're going to be talking about is called astaxanthin. Mm-hmm. And Reader's Digest, they featured it brilliantly in an article called The Latest It Antioxidant. Astaxanthin is a fountain of youth. as you mentioned, very popular in Japan, used mainstream for promoting beauty from within as a capsule. But here in North America, people just aren't as familiar with it. But listen to this. It has 60 human studies validating its efficacy. And as a pharmacist, this really caught my attention. And this nutrient is not something that you can get enough of in diet. It's found in salmon, but you'd really have to eat a lot of salmon, like 5 pounds, just to get a good daily dose.
4: Well, so as much as I do that. Yeah, I love salmon, but I'm not going that far. Sherry, I didn't know that there were 60-plus human clinical studies in this specific natural form of astaxanthin that happens to be in Purity's Asta-FX formula. Talked about Japan. Now, this is a capsule. This particular astaxanthin is all the rage for skin health, as they've been finding in Japan. Very, very interesting on so many fronts here, right?
9: Yeah, for sure. I mean, astaxanthin at just a 4 milligram dose, and that's the clinical dose that is in Purity's AstaFX formula, it's clinically tested and shown to fight fine lines and wrinkles from the inside, and millions in Asia take it daily just for that. And I don't want to get too technical here, but just one human study that I'd like to mention to back up these benefits. They used the exact same dose and the type of astaxanthin that's in Purity's product, and they discovered significant benefits for skin hydration, skin texture, smoothness, elasticity, reduction of skin spots, and there was even a reduction of redness and an improvement in the evenness of skin tone. So we're talking about big beauty benefits, and it works from the inside out, which is fabulous. Men love it, women love it, and it's really catching on here in North America.
4: It sure is. It's a really impressive list of clinical benefits for beautifying skin from the inside out. No wonder they love it there in Japan, and now we're learning about it here. But Sherry, I know you like to say the wrinkle-reducing benefits and the skin tone benefits are just part of this. That's just kind of the cherry on the top. What do you mean by this?
9: Well, you know, I talk to a lot of people in the pharmacy every week. So I work as a pharmacist, and I also get a lot of friends and family and colleagues asking me about their health. And many people are, you know, in their 50s, 60s, 70s, and they really like the idea of a supplement that can help to improve the appearance of their skin. I mean, we all want beautiful, youthful skin. But for most people, this really isn't the key benefit. What's at the top of the list when you ask people, like, what do they most want to achieve in their health and their wellness? They want something that will help to promote muscle strength, and they want stamina. They want to be able to do the activities they enjoy: golf, tennis, hiking, playing with their kids and grandkids. And this is actually patented for muscle strength. You know, people want energy to fight fatigue. They want to feel sharp. They're also concerned about their vision. They want to keep their eyes healthy. People are concerned about heart health, circulation, immunity. Right. All of these areas, really, we're talking about staying healthy from the inside out. So, you know, when you think of it, the skin benefits are compelling, but to me, it's really just the cherry on the top.
4: Yeah, well, Sherry, you were saying that astaxanthin helps with endurance and performance against salmon loaded with astaxanthin. They perform these amazing feats of endurance. Astaxanthin is also found in high levels in the eyes of seagulls. Now, that's interesting. Humans bike faster when they supplement with a specific form of astaxanthin. So is there a common denominator in all of this, these kinds of bits of information?
9: Well, the research here is really clear. Astaxanthin is a molecule that fuels healthy performance, energy, stamina, strength. That's what we see in nature, and that's what we see in humans, too. It's like if you're getting older and you want an edge for strength, for energy, for youthful skin, to fight wrinkles from the inside out, but also to promote endurance and healthy vision, this is what you take. You take this AstaFX formula with the clinical dose of the right type of astaxanthin, and you really feel it. By one measure of antioxidant activity called singlet oxygen quenching activity, astaxanthin is 800 times stronger than CoQ10. And this was published in 2007 in a journal called Carotenoid Science. Another study found that astaxanthin is 6,000 times stronger than vitamin C as an antioxidant, again, in its singlet oxygen scavenging capacity. So it's incredible.
4: Well, I know Purity has a free bottle of AstaFX, just two little liquid capsules a day. That's all you need. And we're going to give out a special 800 number
8: in just a moment for our listeners to take advantage of the free bottle offer. But before we do that, Sherry, Purity uses this natural form of astaxanthin, not that synthetic, cheaper form like you find out there on the market. This is really important as well, correct?
9: Yeah, you definitely need to do your homework when choosing supplements. And that's what I did. AstaFX uses 4 milligrams of the world's most clinically researched natural form of astaxanthin called Astareal.
8: Sherry Tarkos, pharmacist and author, is with us here on the program. Sherry, we learned today that astaxanthin is 6,000 times more powerful by this one measurement of antioxidant activity when compared to vitamin C. This, AstaFX, has so much power. Purity has something like 100 plus unsolicited testimonials on their website, and I found a couple that I especially enjoy. If I could read a couple of those, I think this is very interesting, if it's okay with you.
9: Sure. I think it's great to share feedback from people that are really taking the product.
8: Yeah. Here's one from Ava in Texas. She gives AstaFX 5 stars, and she writes, quote, "After taking AstaFX, my son was visiting us and said, 'Mom, you look youthful. I'm a Purity Products customer for the last 3 years and will never go back.'" That's from Ava. Here's one from Nina in Ottawa, Ontario. She's in the age group 45 to 54, gives it another 5-star review. She says this, quote, "Since taking AstaFX, I've felt so much better. My energy level, I would say, has gone from a 3 to a 10. How about that? She says, "So I feel energized whenever taking. My husband even noticed I no longer complain about housework. Well, I've talked about this amazing product to all my family and friends. I'm sure they see how well I look because I feel great from the inside out. I've even noticed my skin appears healthier, too. I feel like a fountain of youth." Now, that's pretty good stuff from actual customers who've been trying AstaFX. And, Sherry, you mentioned before we started the show, you've been taking this product for yourself. And I know, knowing you for some time, it's worked very well for you, hasn't it?
9: It has. You know, I've been taking it for about 2 years now, and people are often surprised to hear that I'm 50. They tell me that I look more like I'm 35, which is nice to hear.
8: Yep.
9: I do eat healthy, and I exercise regularly, but I'm also a strong believer in the benefits of taking research-based supplements. And I take AstaFX every day to stay strong, healthy, to keep my energy levels up, and for my skin. I mean, I want to do everything I can to stay youthful and to keep my body sharp and also to prevent some of those issues that can arise as we age.
8: Great information with Sherry Tarkos. We'll get back to her in just a moment. 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We'll give you the number and the special offer again at the end of the show in a few minutes, but lots to cover today. We'll get back to it here with Sherry Tarkos. Can you share with us a quick study or two to sort of back this up, highlight the science behind the elite astaxanthin that's found in AstaFX? Because I know there are, what, dozens and dozens of studies. Maybe you can pull out and highlight a couple of your favorites.
9: Yeah, for sure. So Dr. Mark Miller, he's a PhD, a biomedical researcher, he explains it well. And he's talking here about how free radicals compromise and undermine function and cellular performance in the body. He says astaxanthin is simply superb at negating this, as evidenced by clinical trials showing improved performance and accelerated recovery. In fact, research published in the Journal of Medicine and Science in Sports and Exercise found that those who took 4 milligrams of astaxanthin daily over 28 days scored better cycling times with greater output than those who did not take it. So they biked faster.
8: Mm-hmm.
9: I mean, remember this. Astaxanthin is one of the few fat-soluble antioxidants that can actually neutralize free radicals even at the site of the mitochondrial membrane. It's like cellular body armor protecting your cells, your joints, blood vessels, brain, heart, and organs on many levels.
4: That is impressive on so many levels. So much great information there. And I know this astaxanthin has about a dozen patents, too. I'm looking here. I see there's a patent for promoting eye health and reducing eye fatigue. There's a patent for inhibiting the expression of cytokines in cells, and a patent, get this, on composition for body fat reduction. There's one for improving muscle atrophy in older adults. Sherry, I'd like to be a little bit of a skeptic here. How can this one simple nutrient magically do all of this? How can this AstaFX give us so many benefits? I mean, really?
9: Yeah, I know. It sounds amazing, too good to be true, but it really is true. Many of the studies that I'm referencing here, they're available on PubMed. These are reputable clinical studies conducted by leading researchers around the world that really back the benefits of astaxanthin. By the way, muscle output is better with astaxanthin, too. And this comes from astaxanthin research published in the International Journal of Sports Nutrition, November 2000. This was another study done with cyclists. They took 4 milligrams of astaxanthin. It was a small study, but very positive, showing that cyclists improved their trial time by 2 minutes in a 20-kilometer bike race. I mean, that's a meaningful improvement in a race like this. And the researchers said that they also burned fat more efficiently, which makes sense. Based on this research, Purity can actually make the claim that AstaFX will promote and improve power output in your muscles. I mean, I tell people, AstaFX in, strength and power out. It's transformative if you like energy. And this was found in other studies too, like one that looked at hand grip strength.
4: Oh, so much great information. Now, Sherry, I want to share a couple more testimonials that caught my attention out of so many right there on the Purity website. Again, these are unsolicited. These are from real people. Here's one from Rick. He's a male, aged 55 to 64, lives in Naples, Florida. He writes this: "What a great product AstaFX has been for me. After starting taking AstaFX, my workout and strength has increased as if I were in my 20s again. And I've only been on AstaFX for 2 months now. Can't wait to see the long-term effect. I look forward to taking AstaFX every morning for my afternoon workouts. I'll be taking this product for a long time." Here's Dee Dee. She's a female, age 45 to 54. She lives in Laurel Park, North Carolina. She writes this, quote, "I've been using AstaFX for a month now. I can see the difference in my energy level. I now have more energy, feel better since taking this product. I can actually see a difference in my skin as well. I'm a smoker who has smoking lines around my mouth, but the lines have diminished about 50%. Overall, I am so thrilled with my energy level. I love this product." Just a couple of samples from the real people who have responded on Purity's website. And Sherry, I'm looking at the list of patents again on this astaxanthin compound. This is where the science, the research backs up what we're talking about. This is just flat out amazing. And now, Sherry, a lot of people out there are going to think what I'm going to say here sounds a little bit odd. But you said before the show, this supplement may even help people drive a car better or use the computer more comfortably. I mean, come on, how does this happen?
9: It does sound funny, but AstaFX may actually help in these areas too. And here's why. One of the interesting things about astaxanthin is that it's a relative of vitamin A. And we know that vitamin A is good for our eyes, good for vision. Astaxanthin is too. Astaxanthin has actually been shown to fight oxidation in eye tissue. The scientists did a study where they found a 46% improvement in a measurement called depth perception. Now, depth perception, that's our ability to determine distances between objects, or basically to see in three dimensions. And researchers, they studied a handball team, specifically looking at how quickly they could change focus. And guess what? The handball team that was supplementing with astaxanthin, they were able to improve their accuracy and improve their performance in the depth perception test. Other research has also shown that astaxanthin helps reduce eye fatigue. And, you know, when you're on a computer, that's a big deal. Everyone's on computers these days and for long periods of time, and it's hard on our eyes. And we know that if you're driving a car and it's late at night and your reaction time is slow, that's not good. Astaxanthin actually helps the eyes focus and refocus. Dr. Hecht, PhD, one of the leading researchers at AstaReal, says that the product actually helps your eyes be more resilient. You see better with it. Your eyes are healthier. I mean, who doesn't love those benefits?
8: Again, we're talking with pharmacist and health author Sherry Torkos about our free bottle offer from Purity Products, talking about Asta FX. So much ground to cover. Sherry, I want to get back to the skin benefits and this issue of wrinkle reduction. Not as a cream or as a lotion, but as a capsule. You take it orally. This patent also covers this. You say this ingredient is proven to reduce wrinkles, and not just by a little. We're talking a dramatic amount. What's going on with this?
9: Yeah, I know. It's fascinating. A huge benefit. People want to look younger. I know I do. And I've noticed significant benefits since I've started taking it. But it's the science here that really shines. The whole concept of taking oral supplements to improve skin health. Relatively new concept here in North America, but in Japan, this is mainstream. Astaxanthin is already one of, if not the most successful ingredients in a new class of products called cosmeceuticals, or supplements that you take orally to enhance the cosmetic appearance of your skin. So listen to this. In one study, they gave 4 milligrams of astaxanthin, which, by the way, is the actual amount you get in Purity's AstaFX. Mm-hmm. And the skin benefits were dramatic. Within 6 weeks, every single person in the treatment group, 100% of participants in the study, reported that their skin had improved significantly. Everybody got results. Fine lines, hydration, elasticity, all improved. Listen to this. The participants experienced about 50% improvement in dryness, moisture, roughness, elasticity, fine lines, wrinkles, even age spots were significantly diminished. And this is literally in line with the best, the highest quality, and the most expensive topical products, the lotions and potions that we put on our skin. And again, AstaFX, it's exclusive to Purity Products.
8: 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Now, Sherry, for people who are just tuning in, one of the many highlights we covered earlier on today's program is just how revolutionary this special Purity Astaxanthin is for redefining aging skin. And astaxanthin works its magic inside the body in areas like endurance, stamina, energy. These are so many of the inside-out benefits that people will feel. And in fact, what will they feel when they start taking AstaFX?
9: So the reason you need to give this a try is because the benefits are real. The science is very compelling. Over 60 clinical studies and patents. I mean, the product is impressive and it really works. This is a product where you will actually see and feel the benefits after taking it a month or so. The cosmetic benefits for your skin, we just mentioned a minute ago, really incredible. I've been taking it myself and I see a huge difference. Others have noticed too. People are always saying to me, you know, what do you use on your skin? What are you taking? And, you know, I tell people what you put into your body is just as important, if not more so, than what you apply to your skin. And think about the vision benefits, really unmatched by any other nutrient or supplement out there. It targets tired eyes, eye strain, and it helps improve eye focus and depth perception. It's great for circulation, energy, muscle strength, and endurance. You can literally boost your strength. As we age, this is crucial. It helps you enjoy life and stay in the game. Mm-hmm. And it can even help with recovery after exercise. Next, astaxanthin has the ability to fight fatigue and support mitochondrial function. So that means cellular energy and ATP support.
8: Now, Sherry, just a few moments left before we wrap up the program. I want to take a quick step back for a moment. I know we have this great free bottle offer today. We're talking AstaFX from Purity Products, and we'll get to that offer as we wrap up the program. Free bottle of AstaFX for all of our listeners. Again, it promotes healthy vision, skin, muscle, fights wrinkles like no other. And most of us have just never heard about all of this until today. So tell our listeners again how astaxanthin compares to other antioxidants or phytonutrients that are out there on the market right now, because this is truly unique, isn't it?
9: Well, you know, from an antioxidant perspective, the healthy aging perspective, astaxanthin is up to 6,000 times more potent than vitamin C in its singlet oxygen quenching capacity. That should be enough to get everybody excited. There's really, you know, something in this for everybody. With AstaFX from Purity here, you get to see the amazing power of astaxanthin for yourself. It's the king of the carotenoids, and very few people are aware of its benefits. And I think millions are missing out on it because they just aren't aware of this incredible evidence-based nutraceutical.
8: And I know it may sound too good to be true for some people, Sherry. What do you say to any skeptics saying, come on, does it really do all of this?
9: Well, I'm a pharmacist, and in my training as a pharmacist, I'm trained to look at the science and to see what the science says. And the science on astaxanthin is very clear, backed by over 60 clinical studies, and many of these studies are accessible on PubMed, so you can check them out yourself. But the key takeaway is this. The benefits are real, the cosmetic benefits, the endurance benefits, the strength benefits, the vision benefits, circulation, cardio, the product really works. I mean, the science is so strong. I see the difference in how it makes my skin look and how I feel. I feel stronger, healthier, and I encourage folks to give this a try. With this free bottle offer from Purity, there's nothing to lose and so much to gain.
8: Such great information, wonderful show, and always good to talk with you, Sherry. Thank you so much for joining us today.
9: Thank you.
8: Sherry Tarkos, who's an author, she's a practicing pharmacist. 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
0: KABC. The leading Republican in the race for governor of California says he does not want to go down this rabbit hole. Steve Hilton was asked Sunday about fraud claims by President Trump and others.
10: So far, we haven't seen anything.
0: On NBC's LA News conference, he says he's not happy, though, with the slow vote count. But Hilton says that's not evidence of fraud right now, just evidence of a broken California system. He remains behind Democrat Javier Becerra, who has tied up at least one of the spots for the November election, He is currently in second place. Tom Steyer is in third, but slowly chipping away. WeHo Pride 2026 returning to Los Angeles this weekend. One of Southern California's biggest Pride events. Every year, West Hollywood turns into a sea of rainbows. On stage tonight is singer Jay to close out this weekend's events. I'm Phil Farrar.
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4: 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I am your host, Steve Summers. Before we jump in today, let me take a step back because I remember this conversation like it was yesterday. I was talking to Dr. Neil Levin just a few years ago, and I asked him, I said, Dr. Levin, if you were stuck on a desert island, what key nutrients would you take? Because, you know, it's confusing for us. There are so many vitamins out there. What is the most important one? If you're like me, I don't want to take 10 to 20 pills a day. I just don't. So anyway, Dr. Levin said, Steve, we're working on this. A few years went by, and folks, here we are today. And on the show to talk with us about that, Dr. Neil Levin is here. He's a chiropractor, nutritionist, and high-level advisor to Purity Products. Dr. Levin, I remember that conversation. I do. Welcome back to the show.
19: You know, that's funny. I remember that conversation as well, and you weren't the only one who had asked me that. I've had so many patients over the years ask me just about that. Doc, you know, if you were stuck on a desert island and you could only have one thing, what would it be? Or, Doc, I don't want to take... I'm giving them five or six formulas. Doc, I just want one thing. And this super pill is the answer to that question. I brought that question back to Purity Products and I said, look, this is getting unruly. I mean, I'm giving my patients a multi. I'm giving them fish oil and krill oil. If they're over 45, they need the CoQ10. Mm-hmm. All the multis are underpowered in terms of vitamin D. So I'm giving them vitamin D. The B12s and all these multis are wrong. Folks over 50, 60 can't absorb it. I'm giving them a B12.
4: Right.
19: And it was getting that they're walking out of here with a bag of pills and they're rolling their eyes at me. So I said to Purity, I'm like, guys, we got to come up with one super formula is what I called it. And they came back. It took them about a year to do it.
4: Wow.
19: And they came back with the super pill. And this is the answer. This is your krill oil. It's your fish oil. It's your CoQ10. This has got as much lutein, Steve, as an eye formula, a full 10 milligrams of a very high-end lutein. It's got the astaxanthin for the eyes. Wow. See, there's 2,000 international units of vitamin D. This has got the right B12 for folks in their 50s, 60s, 70s to give them that energy that they want. This is the answer. If you're only going to take one thing, hands down, the super pill is it.
20: Well, I remember the conversation very well. And to be fair, it had to have been one of those ding light bulb moments, right? I mean, this is actually huge because there is no other multivitamin on the market, at least I know of, that does this.
19: Yeah, there is none. And, you know, it's like, what do you need to take? Let's check the boxes. What do people have to take? You have to take an omega-3, whether it's fish oil or krill oil.
20: Check.
19: I like both because that's just critical for brain health and heart health, visual health. It makes your skin look great. It makes all the cells of the body work effectively. According to a recent study, 98% of us are low in omega-3s, you must take an omega-3. That's in here. You have to take vitamin D. If you're above Atlanta, let's say, you have to take vitamin D because for the whole winter, you're not making any. And then if you slather on the sunscreen in the summer, you're still not making any. And vitamin D is critical for everything. It signals to a tenth of the human genome. It's important for muscle health, eye health, immune health, brain health, happy mood. You want to feel good. It's your vitamin D. You got to get that in there. The average Multi-Steve is going to give you 400 international units. That's a joke. The Super Pill has a full 2,000 international units.
20: That's huge.
19: Of vitamin D.
20: That's huge.
19: A meaningful dose.
20: Yeah.
19: And the list goes on and on. It's 100 milligrams of CoQ10. It's the right B12. So what I hear from my patients, that let's say they come in on a Monday and they're, you know, have some neck pain or back pain. I want to see them again later in the week. They come in and they're like, wow, doc, this makes a difference. This isn't like a regular multi where you take it and you hope it's going to work.
20: Right.
19: This is like, wow, I feel better. Once people start on the super pill, this is just something they get over and over and over.
20: Well, the way I view this, this is kind of a next generation new frontier of supplementation. It's where one simple pill that you have in your elite multi that you're talking about, an elite omega-3, you said, with krill oil and fish oil, and then you augment that with the cellular energizers like coenzyme Q10, talked about astaxanthin and lutein for the eyes and skin, and even ginkgo, which I don't think you mentioned, for brain health. Now, that is a great idea right there, because we get a little bit older, things slow down. Ginkgo is great for brain health. I mean, does this all surprise you that it's never been done before?
19: You know, I've always been surprised that it hasn't been done before, but, you know, I don't get involved in the intrinsics, but when I talk to Jan over there at Purity, Jason over there, you know, this took them over a year to put together, because to get everything stabilized, because with the fish oil and the krill oil and then the multi, to make everything work just right wasn't easy. But then the benefits are so great. Let's go to this recent study. This is a recent large randomized study. This is on multivitamins.
20: This would be interesting. Let me tell you
19: something. The multivitamin they used isn't half the multi we're talking about right now. So this is a randomized, double-blind, placebo-controlled study performed by researcher Steve from Wake Forest University School of Medicine in collaboration with Brigham and Women's Hospital in Boston. That's an affiliate of Harvard. So very high-end study, 2,262 older men and women, average age 72. This was published in September 2022, so very recent.
20: Yeah.
19: What the researchers found was nothing less than shocking. They did this study over 3 years. They gave them cognitive tests at baseline. So that's thinking tests. How is this person thinking? Okay. Everybody was normal cognitively when the test began.
20: Mm-hmm.
19: Now, 3 years later, they redid the cognitive test. Some were on placebo, of course. Some were on the multi. The multivitamin slowed cognitive decline, Steve, by 60%.
20: No way.
19: You would have thought this would have been trumpeted from the hilltops, but you know what? The media, they love to come out and pan vitamins. So when, God forbid, a study comes out that doesn't show the vitamin did an amazing job, that's big headlines. Yeah. But this,
20: 60.
19: This is major, and it's from Harvard. It's from Wake Forest, Brigham Young Hospital. It cut down cognitive decline by 60%. So that's just outstanding.
20: That's
19: amazing.
20: Let me
19: tell you something. The multi we're talking about here, the super pill, is order of magnitudes better. You know, just the nutrients are better. So you asked me about ginkgo before.
20: Yes.
19: So when you combine a multi with ginkgo biloba, which has wonderful support for the brain, along with krill oil and fish oil, incredible support for the brain, B vitamins, so important for the brain. And then you add our elite lutein, which has tons of brain benefits, along with skin benefits and eye benefits. This becomes just an outstanding brain formula, on top of it being great for the heart and energy. The first thing people are going to notice is energy. But this is going to work. This is protecting your brain. We all want to age gracefully. The Super Pill is going to help you do just that.
20: You mentioned something a while ago, why it took a year to develop this. Purity Products has been around for 25 plus years now, so they don't do anything halfway. I mean, no. You put the components together, and you want to make sure that it works. And when it does, you want to tell people about it, just like the Super Pill. It can deliver a multiple mode of action that goes way beyond just a basic multivitamin. And it boils down to what you like to call a difference maker in nutritional technologies. If you can, explain the savings here and why this is so advanced. Because I know savings is so important for so many people out there.
19: Wow, that is like such a great point. Because, you know, people used to complain about the sheer amount of stuff I would give them, right? Then they're also rolling their eyes at my receptionist when she gives them the number for the cost of it. Because if you're talking about, if you go out and buy a very top quality multivitamin, and then you're going to get some krill oil and some fish oil, and you're going to get CoQ10, and the top selling CoQ10 brand is 100 milligrams. We have 100 milligrams right here. Mm-hmm. You're going to get an eye formula with 10 milligrams of a very good lutein, and you're going to get a vitamin D formula and maybe a high-end B12.
20: Yeah.
19: I don't see you doing it for less than $200. And you know the fact that since you're bringing up money, the fact that Purity is letting folks try a full 1 month supply of this for $9.95, I mean, that is really, you know why they do it, Steve?
20: Why?
19: Because they want people to try it. They know this is a superior product. Once people see, wow, this is really a lot better than what I was taking, they're going to want to continue.
20: You know, I think this is a good time to clarify how Purity can claim things like better joint comfort in just 7 days with a Purity Super Pill. Because, hey, let's be honest here. I mean, you can't get this benefit from a regular multi out there. It just doesn't exist. Characterize why adding the omega-3s to Purity Super Pill really leverages the science of these omega-3s from krill to reduce joint pain from exercise and activity in just 7 days.
19: This is a great study. This is double-blind, placebo-controlled out of the Journal of the American College of Nutrition. And Steve, this was done on only 300 milligrams of krill oil. It was a high-end krill oil, but it's 300 milligrams. Mm-hmm. We use 500 milligrams of krill oil, and we use something called phospho boost krill oil. So what have they done here? They've taken out more of the sea salts. Mm-hmm. And by doing that, they concentrate up the omega-3s and the phospholipids. And this is a really, really good krill oil. So you're going to get this benefit and then some. So in this study, in just 7 days, the folks that had knee discomfort, and I think these folks, if I remember correctly, were in their 50s. In just 7 days, Steve, they were 28% more comfortable.
20: Wow.
19: And they didn't do anything different. They weren't exercising or using PT or taking NSAIDs. It was they added krill oil.
20: Right.
19: In 30 days, they were 38% more comfortable. Now, researchers didn't stop there. They checked their joint flexibility, their joint functionality, all improved. On top of that, they measured something called C-reactive protein, which is a marker of inflammation. And we want to see that go down. And in this study, the folks on krill oil, C-reactive protein moved nicely in the right direction, showing that not only were people more comfortable, more functional, but their blood levels of this substance C-reactive protein were improved. So all around, tremendous benefit. This happened in 7 days. So I can say unequivocally that if you have joint discomfort, especially knee joint discomfort, because mm-hmm. that's what this study was on, just krill oil seems to work just wonderful for making people more comfortable. So if you get this Purity Super Pill and you have the common aches and pains that come along with aging or overuse or being a weekend warrior, once you start to use this for about 7 days, you should feel more comfortable.
20: Well, this is a win-win because if you take something that's going to make you feel better, going to make your joints feel better, you're going to want to exercise and have more activity on top of that. So
19: that's universal. Yeah. When I'm a chiropractor, so I see that all the time. They come in here, they're complaining, I can't exercise. I can't play golf. I can't play tennis. Hiking's not comfortable anymore. I can't play with the grandkids. Everything hurts. And I start adjusting them. And once they feel better, they get back to doing the things they want to do. So yes, any therapy, any intervention that's going to help folks feel more comfortable tends to make them happier. And when you're happier and you're more comfortable, what do? You want to get back to your life, whether it's tennis or golf or hiking or playing with the grandkids or shopping or just doing more things.
20: And I think, Dr. Levin, this is a perfect time to remind our listeners about the great news here in this special offer. 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I'll give out that number here in just a couple of minutes. Let's bring Dr. Neil Levin back online here with us. And as you're talking, I'm sitting here hearing this cash register going off. If I was to go out and swallow all 15 to 20 vitamin pills a day with somewhere between $200 to $300 a month, you've gone through this whole litany of things. But one of the things that you haven't mentioned just yet, you've checked off literally all of the boxes here, but you insisted that Purity include 100 milligrams of coenzyme Q10 in this formula. Now, that's for energy, right?
19: Yeah. Now, if you go to the average, I don't know, big box store, club store, the best-selling CoQ10 has 100 milligrams of CoQ10. That's a good amount of CoQ10. Mm-hmm. So we have 100 milligrams of CoQ10. Now, why is CoQ10 important anyway? Think of CoQ10 as like your battery charger.
20: Okay.
19: When you eat some food, whether it's fat, carbohydrates, protein, the body takes those, it absorbs them, it brings them to the cells. Once in the cells, it gets into the mitochondria, and those are your little blast furnaces. That's where you turn food into cellular energy. Well, one of the linchpins to turn food into cellular energy is CoQ10. Mm-hmm. You need lots of CoQ10 to effectively make your food into cellular energy. Now, when you were 20, Steve, you made oodles of CoQ10. By the time you're 70, that number is cut in half. So when you look at a 70-year-old, they're not really moving like a 20-year-old, right? So but the question becomes, can you by orally ingesting CoQ10 in supplement form, bump your levels back up? And the answer is yes. But CoQ10, it's absorbable, but when you take it with krill oil, it goes up. So maybe 4 or 5 times better absorbed.
20: Nice.
19: And that's what we have it. We have in this krill oil, fish oil matrix. Now, one other point in CoQ10, for those out there listening that take a statin drug. And, you know, a ton of folks over 50 are on statins. They're one of the best-selling drugs out there. And we're not going to pass judgment on statins here. But the point is, if you're using a statin to lower your cholesterol because your doctor told you to, one of the side effects of statins is myalgias, is muscle pain, is discomfort. I see this all the time as a chiropractor. Mm-hmm. Folks come in and they tell me about that. It's widely held belief is that one of the reasons people get these myalgias, these muscle aches and pains from statins, is because it lowers your CoQ10 even more. So if you're taking a statin, it's going to lower your CoQ10. So if you're on statins, you absolutely want a multi that has CoQ10. You want to get that CoQ10 in there. The point is, isn't it nice to know when you're taking the super pill, this also becomes your CoQ10 formula in a very absorbable omega-3 matrix.
20: Exactly. And I'm so glad you addressed that, because the energy factor in this is so vitally important. If you just join us, we're talking to Dr. Neil Levin with Purity Products. You know, one of the many ingredients in here that is a clinically validated nutrient is called lutein. So, I mean, when you consider how much is in the Purity Super Pill multivitamin, Dr. Levin, Purity Super Pill, I would say, 40 times more here? Is that right? That's a big deal.
19: It's funny that you say that, because I was just looking at the supplement facts panel on the leading multi just now when you started asking me this question, mm-hmm. and they have 0.25 milligram.
20: Wow.
19: We have 10 milligrams. 10. So yes, that's 40 times. That's the difference.
20: Huge.
19: So we have 40 times more lutein, and it's a very special lutein. It's called LuteMax 2020. Lots and lots of studies. Yes, it comes from marigold flowers. Mm-hmm. Yes, it's clinically tested. It's a top lutein in terms of research. And the research is plain. The benefits are for vision are amazing. So LuteMax 2020 improves contrast sensitivity. It improves glare threshold. So if you're driving at night and you know that glare that they can hit you in the eyes, that bothersome glare,
20: oh, yeah.
19: This protects the eyes. It protects the eyes from blue light. Blue light is a very big problem. Like if you're looking at your computer, like I am right now, mm-hmm. it's shining blue light in your eyes.

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6: Give me another one.
5: Here's one, nicknamed April from Mesa, Arizona. 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I'm 65 years old. I feel like I'm in my 30s. People say I look like I'm in my 40s. The Super Pill makes me feel amazing. I love all the Purity products.
6: All right, one more.
5: Here. Sean T. He says, so much in one pill. Excellent quality. It's easier to take just one pill instead of several. Definitely a plus. I don't have time to count out pills every day, every week. 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This is vitamin taking made easy. 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Amazing value, easy to take, very, very high end. So, yeah, this is one of those. Once people start on this, they want to continue. This is a great nutrient. And again, for $9.95, absolutely give this a try.
6: Dr. Neil Lemon, we've run out of time. I better go and give out that number.
5: Time always flies by, Steve. Thanks for having me.
6: All right, I've got some great news. 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
11: President Trump abruptly ended a taped interview with NBC's Meet the Press after being challenged on his claims of election fraud and his controversial DOJ so-called weaponization fund. The president stormed off the set in Wisconsin after he was pressed for evidence by moderator Kristen Welker. Trump insisted California officials were cheating on the election. He told Welker, they're crooked, and Meet the Press is crooked. A former reality TV star is battling for second place in the primary election to become mayor of Los Angeles. The latest election results show L.A. Councilmember Nithya Raman trailing Spencer Pratt by only 7,500 votes. The winner will face incumbent Mayor Karen Bass in November. Senator Mark Warner says the allegations against Democratic Maine U.S. Senate candidate Graham Plattner are disturbing if true. Appearing on ABC's This Week, the Virginia Democrat says Plattner will do more to address the allegations.
12: I think he ought to have at least some attempt to prove whether they are disprove them if that's the case.
11: Warner's comments come after the New York Times interviewed several women who accused Plattner of threatening behavior. One said Plattner twisted her arm and shoved her into a bedroom, while another claimed the combat vet fantasized about killing people he considered a threat. Plattner has denied the allegations. The Knicks are trying to put another nail in the coffin of the Spurs at the NBA Finals. The team is hoping to go up 3-0 over the Spurs when Game 3 tips off from Madison Square Garden Monday night. Jalen Brunson nailed a clutch free throw late in the game to give the Knicks a one-point lead. No team in NBA history has come back from a 3-0 deficit to win the best-of-seven series. There will reportedly be no watch parties outside Madison Square Garden for Game 3, as President Trump is expected to attend the game. The Knicks have also announced that MSG and the U.S. Secret Service are enforcing TSA-style screening procedures and a strict no-bag policy. I'm Rob Martier.
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10: 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Now.
14: Downtown L.A., 101 northbound at Mission Road, an accident on the right shoulder. You'll see stop-and-go traffic from 1st Street. And also in downtown at Crypto.com Arena, the Los Angeles Sparks versus the Portland Fire begin at 4 p.m., so expect out of traffic in the downtown area for that. In Commerce, on the 5 southbound before Washington, an accident on the right shoulder. You'll see slower traffic from the 60.
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26: 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This product is not intended to diagnose, treat, cure, or prevent any disease.
27: Hi there, and welcome to Healthline by the fine folks at Purity Products. One of my favorite guests is on the line. We've got Chris Killam, also known as the Medicine Hunter, standing by now. CNN calls Chris the Indiana Jones of natural medicine because he's constantly scouring the globe searching for natural remedies. You may have seen Chris on the Dr. Oz show or maybe on PBS or CBS and also on Fox News where he does a health segment. He's been featured in the New York Times and also on ABC's 2020. Anyway, Chris is joining us today to discuss not one, but three of the hottest nutritional ingredients out there on the market today. Even better, he's teamed up with Purity today to give away a complimentary bottle to everyone out there in the listening audience. So do not, I repeat, do not change that dial. But first, a quick introduction. Chris Killam is an author and an educator. He's written 14 books. He's conducted research in over 30 countries. Again, he's been on with Oprah and Friends and Dr. Oz. Chris, welcome back to the show.
28: Thank you so much. It's always a pleasure to have a great conversation with you.
27: Now, most of us are super busy these days. We want to stay healthy, but quite frankly, it can be daunting. You know, with all the different supplements out there. Now, Chris, you've traveled all over the world learning about different natural remedies. So you really know which ingredients to look for. So tell me this, besides a good multivitamin and some fish oil, maybe a few other things, go into the three super hot nutrients you've been so jazzed about lately.
28: Well, I'm happy to do that. The three super nutrients, as we like to say, are a green tea extract, a turmeric extract called curcumin, and an extract from red wine called resveratrol. And apropos of what you said about my traveling around the world, I've extensively investigated these in their host countries. So I've been in the green tea plantations of China and India and worked with top researchers of this ingredient in those countries. With turmeric, I've been deeply involved with turmeric researchers in India and seen all of that. And with resveratrol, I've worked with scientists in Europe and also in California and Chile and South Africa, all of which are major red wine producing areas. So I've had the opportunity to investigate these things in the field, meet with the top scientists, and my conclusion is that green tea, curcumin from turmeric root, and resveratrol from red wine are remarkable health-enhancing agents that everybody can benefit from in a very, very substantial way.
27: Now, Chris, let's talk about these big three. And it's interesting that they're all found in our diet and all are considered superfoods. The green tea, the curcumin, the resveratrol. Why did you want to combine the three? There's always a method to your madness, if I can say it that way, because you combine these things together. You call it a real game changer.
28: Well, you know, when I look at these, there actually isn't a reason to put them all in separate products. They do go very well together. As you said, they're all food derived. So it's kind of like you can make a salad if you choose out of many vegetables. You don't just have to have a bowl of lettuce or a bowl of cucumbers. And while that's a little bit simplistic, the fact is that all of these are very, very rich in groups of protective compounds that are both antioxidant, so they actually protect our organ systems, so they maintain a healthy inflammatory status in the body. And this is really a big breakthrough. I also like the idea that people can get a concentrated supplement of green tea extract, curcumin extract, and resveratrol in one product with truly meaningful amounts of each one, and not have to go out and basically buy a shopping cart full of stuff.
27: Now, let's dive into the headlines and the research, especially on this green tea, because it's absolutely amazing. I know in Asia they've been using it for thousands of years for healthy aging, but what are you seeing recently in the press? I know you told me the Nutrition Research Journal in its July 2012 issue revealed that green tea significantly increased plasma antioxidant activity and whole blood glutathione. Can you recap some of these headlines and tell me why you're such a green tea advocate?
28: Okay. What you just said about increasing plasma antioxidant activity is really critical. There are many antioxidants that people consume that don't actually wind up in the body, or they don't wind up in the body in any significant amounts. The green tea antioxidants, which we know are among the most highly beneficial antioxidants in the entire world, are very well absorbed. They improve plasma antioxidant activity. That is the blood concentration of antioxidants. So what happens is you get this great concentration of antioxidant substances, which are protective compounds floating around in the body and protecting the cells of your body, your organs, every part of your body from premature destruction due to exposure to environmental pollutants and things in the diet.
27: All right, let's switch gears and talk about this curcumin, which is number two on your list. And by the way, these three ingredients are all found in the new green tea combo formula. We're going to be offering a free bottle in a few minutes, but talk to me about the curcumin, which is spelled C-U-R-C-U-M-I-N. Now, most people haven't heard of it, but scientists and researchers know it's one of the most powerful superfoods on the planet. It can positively influence our DNA, maintain joint comfort, healthy inflammation, and more. Can you share some of the incredible headlines on curcumin and tell us why you use this? And we talked about this off air a few minutes ago, this patented curcumin with greater absorption.
28: Okay. Well, first of all, I think while people might not know the term curcumin, they may well know turmeric root, which is a yellow spice, and it shows up in curries, and it's part of the 5,000-year-old Indian Ayurvedic system of medicine. I've been studying turmeric and its derivative curcumin since the 1970s, and I'll say this right off the bat, that there are almost no plant materials in the world as extensively studied as this. A couple of thousand studies can be found in the scientific and medical literature. We know that curcumin is powerfully antioxidant. We know that it has a remarkable capacity to protect the liver, and the liver is our primary detoxifying organ. It greatly enhances joint health. So if people are experiencing joint discomfort due to overuse, this really helps to relieve that. And it's also what we call cardioprotective. It helps to protect the heart. It helps to maintain normal, healthy cholesterol. And one last thing that is really kind of astounding is that curcumin actually causes your body to produce what are called neuroprotective factors in the brain. So it causes your body to produce these agents in the brain that protect the actual tissue of the nerves and the brain itself. There's almost nothing else that we know of that does this. Specifically, the curcumin that you mentioned offers about 7 times the absorption of other curcumin. So when you take 250 milligrams of this stuff, you get about 7 times the activity that you would if you took, say, a comparable amount of another curcumin extract. So this, in my opinion, is one of the most life-enhancing, protective, totally beneficial substances on earth, and it has just decades of scientific and medical studies to back it up.
27: Now, Chris, I know that we talked already about the green tea in the curcumin in your new green tea formula, which Purity is giving away for free today. But first, tell me about the third nutrient on the list, the resveratrol.
28: Well, resveratrol is one of those remarkable compounds that I just sort of shake my head at how many different things it does. It is found in grapes, in wine grapes. It also shows up in cranberries. What we know about resveratrol is that, like green tea and also like curcumin extract, it's profoundly antioxidant. But more than that, it shows significant properties. When you look at some of the things in the body that happen during aging as a result of fat accumulation in tissue and insulin sensitivity, resveratrol helps to protect against those things. It's a powerful immune regulator. And you know, our immune system is responsible for keeping us healthy. It is remarkably beneficial for the heart. And this is why it's considered one of the keys to the so-called French paradox. You know, the French drink a lot of red wine, they eat a lot of cheese, they smoke cigarettes, and they stay slim, and they have good cardiovascular health, which just seems completely unfair. But resveratrol appears to be key in that. And additionally, there is a brain benefit, like there is with the curcumin, with blood flow to the brain. So when you take resveratrol, you get brain blood flow. This means you get more oxygen to the tissues of the brain. So this is on my short list for all those reasons and for about a dozen more that would just plain take too long to explain.
27: All right, again, we're talking with Chris Killam, also known as the Indiana Jones of natural medicine, sometimes called the medicine hunter as well. Chris, let's laser in on how this wonderful formula that you created in conjunction with Purity Products. I know that Purity's been in business now for, what is it, over 20 years. They've got a top rating from the Better Business Bureau, and people can get a complimentary bottle of this green tea CR today. We'll give that number out in a few minutes. But first, Chris, before we tell our listeners how they can get their very own complimentary bottle of green tea CR, tell me this. If you wanted to buy this green tea plus the patented curcumin plus the resveratrol, I mean, you'd spend close to probably at least $75 for all three bottles in the store. And yet today, Purity Products is giving away a free bottle. How are they able to do this?
28: Well, you can consider it kind of a smart bet. And what I mean by that, first of all, Purity's big, but they're also very strategic. They know that if a person who's listening will pick up the phone, call in and get their free bottle, and it really is free, as in free, as in it doesn't cost you money, if that person will try the product, take it as recommended, they're going to feel it. 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
27: Chris, hold that thought. 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Okay, Chris, talk about some of the headlines just on the green tea that we didn't get to yet. I understand that dieters just love green tea because it supports healthy fat metabolism. Is that right? And what does the research say about green tea when it comes to weight management?
28: Well, this is one of the especially wonderful things about green tea. We know that green tea has thermogenic properties. That is, it has heat-generating properties in the body, so it actually causes your body to burn more calories. So when you eat a meal, you're going to burn more calories from that meal as a result of taking a good, well-made, concentrated green tea extract. In addition, it has specific fat oxidation properties. It actually burns fat. I'm not suggesting that you're going to lose 20 pounds in a week, but I am saying that this is going to help your body to metabolize fat more efficiently. Over time, taking a green tea extract can help you to have a better fat to lean muscle ratio. So from a weight control standpoint, this is very good news. Additionally, green tea helps to stabilize blood glucose or blood sugar. And unstable blood sugar is one of the contributing factors to increased weight. So by stabilizing blood sugar, you have an effect on weight control and weight management. So it's really quite remarkable stuff. You need enough of it. We've got enough of it in green tea CR. It has to be the right extract. We've got the right extract. But the science is there for healthy weight management.
27: All right. Now, Chris, you say that with Purity's formula, it provides you with about 3 cups worth of green tea in each 2-capsule serving. So you get all of the green tea's concentrated benefits for energy, for heart health, for alertness in just 2 caps. Plus, you get the curcumin and the resveratrol, too. So it's easy. You call it your daily shortcut to better health. Explain this idea of a healthy shortcut and explain some of the top benefits as well.
28: Well, I mean, you could, for example, drink 3 cups of good concentrated green tea each day, eat at least 1 really rich curry made with a lot of turmeric root, and drink a couple of glasses of red wine. You could do that every day. Most people will not do that every day, but they still might want the benefits of 3 of the biggest superstar protective health-enhancing nutrients on the entire planet.
27: Again, we're talking with Chris Killam, the medicine hunter. Now, in this new green tea CR formula from Purity, it's really about the research. Share with us some of your favorite studies and the headlines on the curcumin that we didn't get to yet. I know this is one of your favorite ingredients for joint comfort and even for brain health.
28: Well, I especially like the liver protective, heart protective, and joint modifying properties of this stuff. The liver is our greatest detoxifying organ, and we know that we're constantly bombarded by toxins in the environment. In fact, blood studies show that newborn babies contain 200 industrial pollutants in their blood at the time of birth. So we need a functioning, super healthy, very strong liver. We might not think about our livers that much, but we need that.
27: Mm-hmm.
28: And we know that curcumin protects the liver. It keeps it strong. From a cardiac standpoint, it's highly beneficial for the heart. It's very good for maintaining healthy cholesterol and healthy platelet levels. And from a joint standpoint, we have innumerable studies showing overall improvement in joint health and relief and stable inflammatory activity, better joint mobility as a result of taking curcumin. I like the brain protective studies as well. You know, curcumin delivers all this. So I regard it as one of the single most important things that you can put in your body. And I'm very well aware that most people are not going to eat enough raw turmeric root to get the benefits that they should and that they can get from a concentrated curcumin extract.
27: Chris, I don't want to get too technical here, but these antioxidants in green tea are classified as polyphenols. And they really are super powerful and well-respected by scientists. But in this green tea CR formula, there's more. It's got the green tea, it's got the curcumin, the resveratrol that we talked about, plus grape seed extract, bioflavonoids, vitamin C. Can you talk to me about this array of really super antioxidants and polyphenols that you've put in the formula?
28: Well, yeah, I won't say that we kind of went overkill, but I will say that we really, really developed an efficient, comprehensive program here. Grape seed extract contain a group of highly specialized antioxidant compounds that not only do much of what I've already described, but also enhance the physical integrity of tissue in the blood vessels and the skin. So we put those in there for extra boost in antioxidant activity, but also for a specific type of activity that isn't as much addressed by the green tea, the curcumin, and the resveratrol. The bioflavonoids enhance the overall activity of vitamin C, and vitamin C itself is one of the most important nutrients that we can possibly take in. So I would say that we were very, very thorough. You know, when we went through what could be in this product, we said, you know, what would happen if we put in grape seed extract, bioflavonoids, and vitamin C? We realized that we would have an utterly superior formula. And just to reiterate, I want people to experience dynamic health. I want people to feel great. This formula, the green tea CR, will make you feel great. And that's the purpose of it.
27: All right, Chris, I love this green tea CR combination formula. And remember, the CR stands for curcumin and resveratrol. I love that with this complimentary bottle today, our listeners can get started for free. That's great value. What would people expect to pay if they bought all of these separately in the store?
28: Well, I think if they bought high-quality products that contain these ingredients, they'd be into it for about $75 or so, possibly even $80.
27: Yeah.
28: So they'd wind up spending appreciably more than they're going to spend on the green tea CR formula. And they still wouldn't get the grape seed extract. They still wouldn't get the pine bark extract, the bioflavonoids, or the vitamin C.
27: Chris, what kind of results can people expect to see? What can they expect to feel once they start taking this formula?
28: I think that people will feel greater joint mobility and comfort. I think they'll feel more energy. Because these ingredients also help to stabilize and maintain natural healthy blood sugar control, I think they'll have more sustained energy throughout the day. And I would just suspect that people will have an experience of greater vitality. When you have a more highly functional immune system, you just feel more energy and better overall. It's kind of, you know, like those days when you get up and go, wow, I feel great. This is a wow, I feel great formula.
27: Now, Chris, the green tea CR, let me get this straight. It provides about 3 cups worth of green tea in each 2-capsule serving. Plus, you get the antioxidant equivalent of several servings of fruits and vegetables. Plus, you get the resveratrol and the joint comfort and brain function benefits of the curcumin. I mean, wow, all in one formula. In the last 2 minutes, talk to me about this shortcut to better health and why you want everyone listening to this program to call now for that complimentary bottle of green tea CR.
28: Okay. Fortunately, there's an immense body of science that has been growing steadily for the past 20 years, and it's really rich science now. We know that of the various plant-derived substances that exist, green tea extract, curcumin extract, and resveratrol extract are at the absolute top of the list of protective, vitality-enhancing, overall health-promoting compounds. There just isn't anything like these. They're in the green tea CR standing for curcumin and resveratrol, product in meaningful amounts. People will take this product. They're going to feel the difference. You're going to feel energy. You're going to feel more vitality. You're just plain going to feel better, kind of more fluid and in that flow of good health.
27: Sure.
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27: 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We appreciate your insight. Thanks so much.
28: Thank you. 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
2: There's been a change in the Los Angeles mayor's race. City Councilmember Nithya Raman continues to surge. She has raced by Spencer Pratt for the second place spot. Democratic incumbent Mayor Karen Bass, who NBC News already projected will advance to the November election, remained in first place with 35% of the vote. But Raman, who was down nearly 7,500 votes to Pratt on Saturday, now leads him by more than 3,000. Ahead of the first FIFA World Cup game in Southern California this Friday, thousands of workers could walk off the job. Yolanda Fierro is one of the 2,000 hospitality workers at SoFi Stadium who voted to authorize a strike.
3: Our rents have gone up, gas is high, food is high.
2: Besides money, she says they want to promise ICE agents won't be involved in World Cup security. That's a quick look at the news. I'm Phil Farrar.
0: Southern California was built for cars. Poorly. Still, we've been riding shotgun from the start.
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10: 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I'm Jason Kam, and we have a very important show on a very sensitive health topic planned for you today. But let me begin by asking you three very key questions. First, are you or someone you love dealing with a weak or leaky bladder? Does the urge to go to the bathroom sometimes wake you at night? And lastly, does a leaky bladder keep you from doing the things that you love to do? Well, if you or maybe a family member answered yes to any of these questions, then you will want to hear about Purity Products' patented, clinically tested, evidence-based nutritional supplement for helping to strengthen your bladder and reduce the urge to frequently rush to the bathroom. It is a huge breakthrough. Here to tell us all about it is Sherry Torkos. Sherry is a pharmacist and longtime nutritional advisor to Purity Products. She's also written 18 books, including books on natural medicine, women's health, men's health, and a whole variety of nutritional issues. Sherry, welcome to Purity Health Radio.
11: Hey there, Jason. Yeah, so thanks so much for having me on the program. And this is such an important issue. Bladder leakage, bladder weakness, this is a very common issue.
10: Yeah.
11: In fact, according to the statistics, over 33 million Americans suffer with a weak or leaky bladder. People get frustrated with the lack of control, that urgency to run to the bathroom, the sleepless nights, and then also the embarrassment that can come with bladder leakage. You know, if you have an accident or you're out and you can't get to the bathroom in time. And you know, I'll say as a pharmacist and one who has talked to many, many patients about this, I know it's a sensitive topic because people will approach me in the aisles of the pharmacy and, you know, they're discreetly trying to ask for advice and guidance.
10: Yeah.
11: and some options. And men and women both deal with bladder issues. I think that people often assume that if a woman has urinary issues, it's because of her bladder. But if a man has urinary issues, you know, the assumption is it's prostate related. Both men and women can have bladder leakage issues, especially as they get older. People will often turn to the adult undergarments, the pads. I mean, in some pharmacies, there's a whole aisle devoted to these products. There's big money in this area. And if you have a leakage issue, then the pads and the adult undergarments, they do help to absorb, you know, the moisture, maybe a bit of the odor. But it's not a solution, right? It's not a solution for a weak and leaky bladder. It's just a tool for dealing with it when it happens. And there's also Kegel exercises. You know, women will be familiar with what these are, because when you're trying to tighten up your pelvic muscles after childbirth, it's a specific type of exercise you do, and it strengthens the pelvic muscles, the bladder wall. But these types of exercises, they can be hard to do, especially if you're older or if you have arthritis, mobility issues. Getting up and down off the floor can be a little tricky trying to do some of these exercises.
10: Yep.
11: And there's also medications that can be prescribed, medications to help with controlling the urgency and the frequency and all of that. You know, if you're dealing with a bladder leakage issue, then you know what it's like when you miss out on social events, even simple things like going to the grocery store, getting together with friends, or going to a concert or an event. It can cause worry. You know, you're worried about going out, worried about having an accident. And, you know, there's other issues too, and we'll talk about it a little bit more later on in the show. But the fact is that when you have that sporadic bladder leakage, it can cause disturbances in your sleep to the point where some people that have a weak bladder or an overactive urge to urinate during the night, sometimes they're being woken up at night. Maybe lucky if they get a couple hours sleep at a time. And this can be really distressing. The medical term for this, nighttime waking to go to the bathroom, it's called nocturia. And it can honestly just wear people right out, make you really exhausted.
10: Yeah, I can imagine sleep disruption really one of the biggest issues people are going to have when they are dealing with these occasional bladder issues. So many implications here in our quality of life, like you say. But I want to get into the product here that Purity Products has. It's called My Bladder. The ingredient in this is an absolute game changer for anyone dealing with these bladder control issues. Sherry, this has been 20 years in the making, 24 patents, 14 clinical trials, 7 international awards. So why don't I let you introduce our audience to this new product we have here?
11: Yeah, sure. You know, I was really excited when I found out about this product as well, because I know so many people that struggle with bladder control issues, weak bladder, and they're desperate for something that is going to make a difference. And My Bladder really is a breakthrough for bladder health because, as you mentioned, it's clinically studied. It's not a drug. It's a plant-based formula. And it does 3 very important things for your bladder. First, it can strengthen and tone the bladder. It can reduce the urge to go to the bathroom, especially at the night. Wow. And then the third thing is that it also helps your brain and your bladder talk to each other more efficiently, more effectively, so that they don't get their wires crossed and send you to the bathroom when you actually don't need to go.
10: And it's so fascinating, that third point you just brought up about how the bladder and brain, you know, talk to each other. From what I understand, sometimes the brain and bladder sort of send each other false signals. But what this product can do is help improve this communication, right?
11: Yeah, it's fascinating. It really is. It's extraordinary. As a pharmacist, I'll tell you, Jason, I'm always looking to see what's new, what's innovative when it comes to dietary supplements and in health. And when I came across the clinical studies, I reviewed the research on My Bladder, I was really impressed because not only is this, you know, provide meaningful results, significant improvements in the issues that people with bladder leakage face, but listen to this. The studies show as well that the satisfaction rate for people that are taking My Bladder is 84%. So 84% of people are satisfied. I mean, we don't see that very often in clinical trials for supplements or anything for that matter. So, you know, what we're hearing, the feedback from people saying that this product has really transformed their lives, allowing them to go out and do things they couldn't do before when their bladder leakage issue was controlling their lives. So listen to these results. And this comes from a peer-reviewed study. that was published in the journal Biomed Central Complementary Medicine and Therapy. Okay, so people who took My Bladder in this study enjoyed a 60% reduction in urinary urgency. 60% reduction. So that's the need to go to the bathroom. So we have a 60% reduction in this urinary urgency. Right. And that can happen, this urgency can happen either because the bladder walls are weak or because the bladder and brain, again, are sending the wrong signals. So 60% reduction there is huge. And then there were other studies on the My Bladder formula that showed a 75% of users were able to reduce the number of undergarment pads, underwear pads that they were using, some down to just one a day. Yeah. So that's huge cost savings. And it also makes life a little easier, right? Cuts down on the inconvenience that comes with constantly having to change pads and the undergarments. And another really exciting result that has come from the research is that there was an average 50% reduction in nighttime waking to go to the bathroom. So My Bladder users were finally able to get the rest they needed. There's two things that are happening here. So the primary issue is that the bladder just gets weaker over time. And this is true for both men and women. But what happens is that just like any muscle in our body, the bladder muscle does deteriorate and weaken with age. And also if a man has, say, prostate issues, that can press down on the bladder, which weakens the bladder muscles even further. And for women who've been blessed to have children, being pregnant and giving birth, that can weaken the bladder, sometimes a little, sometimes a lot. So women, I hear this a lot from women that have had children and it's, you know, they're excited about the baby. But of course, the downside is sometimes it's hard on the bladder. But the good news is that My Bladder can help to strengthen and tone the bladder, and it works for both men and women. The other issue has to do with the nervous system. So we touched on this a little bit earlier when we're talking about signaling. So there's a nerve called the pudendal nerve, and it runs from your pelvic region to your spine, and your brain and bladder communicate along these connections, and they tell each other how your bladder feels, whether it feels empty or full. It also sends a signal conveying how much pressure you feel on the bladder as well. So when you need to empty your bladder. So what happens is that the weakened bladder, it sends the wrong signals up and down this nerve, and it kind of fools your brain into thinking you need to go to the bathroom, even though you don't. So this is why some people, they feel or they sense that they have the urge to go to the bathroom, and then they sit down, or if you're a guy, stand up and you're trying to pee, but you really don't have to. And there's only a little bit that comes out.
10: Yeah.
11: So the good news is that My Bladder does help with this. It can help the brain and the bladder get on the same page.
10: That's right. Very well said. So basically, the underlying issues here are, one, a physical weakness in the walls of the bladder. And secondly, this communication issue you've described between the brain and the bladder. My Bladder, this new formula from Purity Products, shown to address both. It strengthens the bladder and it sort of gets your brain and bladder communicating better, sending the right signal. And remember, at the top of the show, we started with those three important questions. One, are you or someone you love dealing with a weak or leaky bladder? Two, does the occasional uncontrollable urge to go to the bathroom wake you up at night and, you know, mess up your sleep? And thirdly, does a leaky bladder sometimes keep you from doing the things that you love to do? And if you have answered yes to any of these questions, then I am telling you that My Bladder is the ultimate solution for you.
1: There is no other dietary supplement on the market that's even close to this. Over 8 out of 10 people who use this report that they get the benefits. We are going to prove this to you. If you are dealing with these bladder issues, you simply must try a bottle of My Bladder. If you're one of the first 1,000 callers from this weekend's radio show, we're going to send you out a full 1 month supply of My Bladder for just $9.95. 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I'm going to give that number out again a little bit later on in the show, but we've got a lot of ground to cover. We are talking with Sherry Torkos, pharmacist and longtime advisor to Purity Products. And Sherry, as we move along here in this important discussion about our new and innovative way to help people deal with that occasional bladder weakness with urine leaking and with an overactive urge to urinate, why don't I hand it back to you? And maybe, you know, for people just tuning in, could you give us a quick recap here?
11: Yeah, sure. So we know from the statistics that about 33 million Americans deal with bladder leakage. And I can tell you as a pharmacist, and I've been practicing over 30 years, I've talked to so many men and women who are trying to manage this issue. So if you're listening or you have a family member that you think of that is dealing with this issue, know that they're not alone. There is help available. Occasional bladder leakage, I know that this is a distressing and embarrassing issue. It affects your quality of life. And sometimes people feel isolated. They're afraid to leave their home because they don't want to be away from the bathroom or have an embarrassing accident. So, you know, I completely empathize. It's a tough issue. But the good news here is that Purity Products, with this product, this My Bladder, it can offer dramatic benefits to help strengthen the bladder, cut down the urgency to urinate, and help people reclaim their lives. There are 14 clinical studies backing the benefits of this product. With impressive results, we're talking about a 60% reduction in urinary urgency. That's the need to rush to the bathroom. Then there's the fact that 75% of people using My Bladder were able to reduce the number of underwear pads and undergarments they use, some people down to just one per day.
1: A lot of people are going to be skeptical about this, and I totally understand it. So many people trying to manage this issue. This is a great solution, a plant-based option that has been shown to deliver really meaningful results. It's going to help people save a lot of time, a lot of money, and a lot of hassles. And again, what I love is 50% reduction in nighttime waking to use the bathroom. So less nighttime waking, better quality of sleep. Now, this isn't a sleep aid, but wow.
11: Yeah, exactly. Yeah, definitely. My Bladder is not going to knock people out. This is not a sleep aid. But the reality is that people actually should be able to get more sleep, better quality sleep, because they're not being interrupted by their bladder to go to the bathroom. I mean, I know how hard it is myself. If I wake up to go to the bathroom in the night, it's sometimes hard to get back to sleep. And if you're waking up 2, 3, 4 times a night, that can really do a number on your sleep.
1: Yeah, even if you could reduce it by just a little bit, it could be a dramatic improvement overall.
11: We are getting incredible feedback from real customers. These are real people that are taking the product, they're taking My Bladder, and they're getting incredible results. In fact, I was talking with a friend recently about his mother's bladder issues, and he gave me the okay to share this story here with you today. Mm-hmm. So his mother's name is Helen, and Helen had been dealing with bladder leakage issues for a long time. So her bladder was really getting in the way of her life. She wasn't going out playing bingo and doing the things that she loved because she was afraid of having an accident.
1: Right.
11: She was, you know, afraid of wetting herself. So she was, you know, really struggling with this situation.
1: Well, let's hear about the happy ending part of this story with
11: yes,
1: My Bladder.
11: Can't leave it there. We're not going to leave it there. So there is a happy ending because her son bought her a bottle of My Bladder And after just 2 weeks using my bladder, Helen found that she was sleeping for 4 hours at a time before having to get up to use the bathroom. So that was a dramatic improvement. Now, again, this isn't going to make people drowsy or it doesn't put you to sleep. It just makes your bladder stronger and improves the communication so that she didn't have that sudden urgency and the need to urinate that was waking her up at night. So the other big plus is that it significantly cut down on the number of pads and the undergarments that she was using.
1: No, this is great. Less urgency, less leakage, less nighttime waking, which is so huge. And as an extra perk, you're saving a lot of money too.
11: Yeah, yeah, exactly. And Helen also shared that she was so excited because she was able to return to the activities that she enjoyed before her weak bladder was getting in the way of her life. So she was able to go out with confidence, to go shopping, to be out with family and friends at events and do activities. And she said she's even playing bingo again. And that was one of her favorite things to do. But before she was taking my bladder, she had stopped going to bingo because with the bladder urgency, she would just have to get up and run to the bathroom all the time. And it was just really frustrating. So she's just an incredibly happy and satisfied customer, one of many that we have.
1: Now we have this evidence-based solution, something that really works, something that has all the patents and the technologies, 7 international awards over the last 20 years or so since they developed this. We are bringing it to the market here in America under the My Bladder brand. We're very excited about it. We certainly did the homework here. We know My Bladder will work for you. So Sherry, we are almost out of time. And yet, like we said, 84% of people that use this formula say it works, report the benefits. It's going to cut the urge to urinate so people can really get their life back. And I know there are a lot of folks out there that can relate to wanting to cut down on using, you know, frankly, adult undergarments. People who want to be able to travel or just go out for dinner or visit with friends without, you know, having to keep an eye on where the nearest bathroom is.
11: Yeah, people with bladder leakage, they're always, you know, mapping the fastest route to a bathroom, knowing where, you know, they're going to have to sit to be close to the bathroom at an event. It can be hard. It can affect your quality of life. It can cause anxiety and worry and stress. And we want people to get their

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11: Israel Defense Forces says it identified missiles launched from Iran toward Israel. The IDF said it was activating its defensive systems to intercept the threat. Sirens were also sounded across areas of the country following the identification. This comes after the IDF carried out strikes on targets in southern Beirut, Lebanon. President Trump storms out of an NBC Meet the Press interview in Wisconsin today when he became irritated at the questions. Sarah Lee Kessler reports.
12: Moderator Kristen Welker grilled Trump about his controversial anti-weaponization fund plan that doesn't seem to be going anywhere.
13: It was up to me. I'd pay them the kind of money that they deserve.
12: The president already on the defensive when Welker asked him about his claims of election fraud in the California primary, in which no winner has emerged yet.
13: You know that these elections are rigged.
12: When Welker pressed him for evidence, Trump ended the interview abruptly.
13: The one-sided crooked network. Sorry, let's call it quits because I've had enough.
12: I'm Sarah Lee Kessler.
11: Los Angeles Mayor Karen Bass and fellow Democrat Nithya Raman are on track to compete in a November runoff for leadership of the city. Bass has faced a tough challenge from Raman, a council member for LA's District 4, following criticism of Bass's first term in office. The pair defeated Republican reality TV star Spencer Pratt, among others. Millions across the northern plains are under threat of severe weather today. A level 3 out of 5 severe storm threat is in effect for parts of Wyoming, Montana, and the Dakotas. Large hail and damaging winds up to 75 miles per hour could be possible across the region. Denny Hamlin is celebrating back-to-back NASCAR Cup victories after winning the Firekeepers Casino 400 from Michigan International Speedway. Hamlin, in the number 11 car, blew past the competition, finishing more than 11 seconds ahead of second-place driver Eric Jones. The field heads to the Poconos next Sunday. I'm Rob Martier.
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15: Los Angeles Mayor Karen Bass and fellow Democrat Nithya Raman on track to compete in the November runoff for a leadership in the city. Bass has faced a tough challenge from Raman, a council member for LA's District 4, following criticism of Bass's first term in office. Raman has surged ahead of Republican reality TV star Spencer Pratt. Bass moved on to the runoff hours after polls closed June 2nd. In the California governor's race, Republican Steve Hilton is confident he can hang on to make it to the November general election.
16: You never want to say impossible, but we think it's highly improbable that Tom Steyer, who's currently in third place, will catch up enough.
15: Pollsters say billionaire Steyer, while making a move, is running out of votes. That's a quick look at the news. I'm Phil Farrar.
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17: Echo Park, 101 southbound before the 2, an accident on the right shoulder, stop and go traffic from Western. And in Mid-City LA, on the 10 westbound off-ramp to Washington Boulevard, there is signage in the right lane. The off-ramp's partially blocked by an exit sign. North Hills, 405 southbound before Nordoff, an accident has the right lane blocked. slower traffic from Devonshire. Vehicles are exiting in the wrong direction of the on-ramp and off-ramps to try to avoid the accident.
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22: It's time for the all-new Gervie's Law, cross-examining the ages, with your host, Alan Gervie, and introducing your co-host, Michelle Lobato. Alan is the managing partner of the law firm of Rowan, Gervie, and Wynn, a workers' compensation law firm which has represented injured workers for over 40 years. And now, here's your host, Alan Gervie.
23: Hi, I am Alan Gervie, and this is Gervie's Law, and I'm here with Michelle Lobato. Hey, Michelle.
24: Hello.
23: Hello.
24: Hi.
23: You came late this morning. You know how I do not like lateness. You were not a minute early. You were 10 minutes late.
24: I was so stressed out at Starbucks. Oh my gosh, you wouldn't believe.
23: You get stressed out? I want to tell you something. What do you think the most important thing in life is?
24: That's a loaded question. Maybe spirituality.
23: How about relationships?
24: Relationships are a big one, yeah.
23: A big one? It's everything. Whether
24: it is
23: it's
24: everything,
23: in
24: yeah.
23: business, in marriage, in a partnership, mm-hmm. Social, friends, all of that. And I'll tell you something. I do want to give you a compliment because I don't always
24: Thank
23: compliment you. I say, you know, the newer generation, I get choked up about that, couldn't care less about being on time and being early. And, you know, you live that soft life because that's who you are. But I'll tell you one thing. You are good at relationships. I think that you have an ability to relate well to others.
24: Thank you. Yeah.
23: And
24: I do.
23: I don't know if that comes from experience because obviously you haven't had as much life experience as some of us have.
24: Well, I wouldn't know how great I am at relationships given that I'm not married yet. And I'd like to be so.
23: But you've had
24: But I have very meaningful platonic relationships. Yes, absolutely.
23: Yeah, you've had all. And they're not only platonic. You've had sexual relationships too.
24: Yes, I have.
23: Okay, I just want to make sure, check the box. So let's talk a little bit today about how important relationships are. I think that's probably the most important thing for a fulfilling and successful life. And I want to introduce the guest that we are very honored and privileged to have with us today. Terry Real is a renowned therapist known throughout the world. He's highly sought after, a family psychotherapist, an author, and a speaker. He's been featured on Oprah, Today Show, CNN, Wall Street Journal, New York Times, and a host of other media outlets. He's the founder of Relational Life Therapy, or RLT, a progressive therapeutic approach that emphasizes practical skills to break toxic relationship patterns, toxic being the key word there. He's often called the turnaround guy who has the ability to change people's lives, especially couples having relationship problems. So I think that's really important because a lot of people don't think things can turn around. Mm-hmm. He is a best-selling author, has written several very popular books, including his most recent New York Times bestseller, Us, Getting Past You and Me to Build a More Loving Relationship. as well as I don't want to talk about it, about male depression, which was, I think, one of his first books. It was a big seller. And The New Rules of Marriage. I didn't know there were new rules, but, you know, I guess they are different from my parents. He has received glowing testimonials from so many, including Gwyneth Paltrow, Bradley Cooper, and Bruce Springsteen, who sings his praises. Do you like that, Bruce Springsteen,
24: yeah,
23: singing his praises? His clients, a lot of celebrities and athletes, they pay a king's ransom for a session with him. And I will tell you, we are so honored today to have Terry Real with us. Welcome to Gervie's Law, Terry.
0: Hey, it's great to be here with you guys. Thank you.
23: It's so nice to have you. Now, I want to tell you about two experiences in my life that stand out. When I think back on life experiences, I remember two experiences involving two men who I truly admire and respect, or admired and respect. They're no longer with us. One was my father, a very rational, stoic man, the kind of person everyone would sit quietly waiting to hear his opinions. And I remember years ago when I was young, sitting at a kitchen table talking about a girlfriend, and he looked at me, he put his head down and said, "She could change, but I don't think she will." And then later, several years later, my former boss, who has also unfortunately passed away, was interfering with my social life. And he said, Terry, he said, shaking his head, "I just don't think she has the tools. She doesn't have the tools." Those two experiences have lived with me. So now, having the relationship expert, world renowned, Terry, I've got to ask you. I think you know where this is going. Did my dad and my former boss know something that would prevent you and other therapists from being successful in trying to turn people around and create loving relationships that are successful and, of course, beneficial to both?
0: Well, yeah. I mean, the obvious answer is I have had two people who both want to do it. So if one of you wants to work on things and the other one doesn't, then there's only so much I can do. Are you in a relationship now?
23: I'm married. So I guess we call that a relationship. But again, you know, I think you dodged the question, because I want to hear from you, because I listened to the Mel Robbins podcast. What an amazing podcast. If anyone has not listened to that, that's a life-changing experience, listening to Mel Robbins talking to Terry Real. But I want to say that when we talk about tools, if someone doesn't have the tools, don't all your theories get kind of become questionable and become very difficult?
0: Look, first of all, virtually none of us have the tools in this culture. We have never wanted more from our love relationships than we do now. We really want to be lifelong, intimate lovers, heart-to-heart, great sex. But marriage was never built for that. Side-by-side, companionable, stable, good enough. We've raised the bar, but we do not live in a... our culture gives lip service to romance, but I would like relationship skills taught in elementary school and junior high, and we don't teach our kids. There is a sophisticated skill set, how to stand up for yourself and be loving. Here's a simple one. Ready?
23: Yeah.
0: An apology. I have to teach people this. You're right. I get tons of money for this. Ready? You want to say you're sorry? Yes, I did it. I'm sorry. That's it. Not, yes, I did it. I'm sorry, but you. Yes, I did it. I'm sorry, but you have to understand. Yes, I did it, but not that. No. How about, I did it. I'm sorry. I'm sure that didn't feel good to you. Do you want to say more? Who knows how to do that? Who's been taught to do that? You probably didn't see it in your family. You certainly don't see it in the culture at large. So I talk about relationship technology. I've got about six basic skills that everybody has to learn. I had to learn it because we just didn't know how to make repair. Here's another one. When the wheels go off and your partner's upset with you and you want to move into repair with you're married to a gal, I take it?
23: Yes, as far as I know.
0: So your wife is unhappy with you.
23: Always.
0: that one day a year. And she wants to confront you about it. Guess what? It's not dialogue. Everybody gets this wrong. It's not a conversation. You don't listen to her and go, well, you're upset with me about this. Well, I'm upset with you about that. That will not lead to repair. Simple school. Repair is a one-way street. I'm sorry, honey. I'm sure you feel bad. That sounds bad. What can I give you to help you feel better? Boom. Who does that? No one. We have to learn. So, you know, your dad, yeah, that girl doesn't have the right, or that girl doesn't have the tools. Okay. None of us do. We have to learn them. That's the business I'm in.
23: Wow. That makes a lot of sense.
24: Going Michelle. To ask, you're married, correct, to a psychologist, a therapist?
23: Yeah,
0: we're both therapists, my wife and I. 40 years we've been married.
24: Wow. So the
0: best 5 years of my life, I like to say.
23: Wow.
24: Wow. So you guys must have it made in terms of having a healthy, happy relationship. What would you advise someone like me who's seeking that?
0: I have advice for young hetero women looking for guys. Ready? Don't look for the perfect guy. Look for a guy who's good-hearted and is educable. Don't you teach him. Drag him. Go to my website, terryweal.com. I've got courses for the general public on how to have healthy boundaries, how to have a healthy relationship with yourself. The essential skills of getting what you want in your relationship. Learn. Get a guy who's good-hearted and a nice person, and then the two of you take a course or two on base relationship skills. Don't you try and teach him. You're not his coach. You won't like that.
24: I know.
0: But both of you learn together because it's worth the investment.
24: I know you had started in focusing on male psychology. Have you recently heard about the manosphere and what young men are being taught today? What are your thoughts on that?
0: It's horrible. And, you know, somebody described my work once as women have had a revolution and now men have to deal with it. And women have had a revolution. And women across the West are insisting on more connection and emotional sharing with guys, then we raise boys and men to do. We don't raise boys and men under patriarchy, which is still alive and well. We don't raise them to be intimate. We raise them to be strong and vulnerable. You know, one of the things I say to the guys in my office is, the things you learned as a boy about what makes a good, strong man, by today's standards, will ensure you'll be a lousy husband. Let me teach you how to do this. Drop your armor, drop your invulnerability, open your heart, get in touch with a few feelings, be compassionate to your partner. Let me teach you how to do this. I talk straight to men, and they all hear it. Men aren't stupid. Okay, sure, teach me. It'll work better. And it does.
23: What about men or women, for that matter, who really need to have work done for themselves to be able to be that vulnerable person, to be able to communicate? Because I think one of the biggest problems that a lot of couples have is communication, and it comes from a place where maybe each individual isn't willing to be the communicator that you're talking about now.
0: Well, if you're talking about a hetero relationship, odds are it's the woman who wants more, and it's the man who shut down. Why? Because traditional masculinity equals invulnerability. The more invulnerable you are, the more manly you are, the more vulnerable you are, the more girly you are, not a good thing. And here you are now, you're married, and your wife is saying to you, open up, share your feelings, I want to hear from you. No, you don't. So what we're asking of men, we're literally asking men to reconfigure what it means to be masculine. And there's been a big backlash, the manosphere. There's been, you know, there's a camp, alpha male camp. You know, let me go back to the 50s and be a big swinging guy. You know what? That ain't going to work, brother. That genie is not going back in the bottle. I don't want women to back off of their new demands for intimacy. I want men to stand up and learn how to be more intimate. The research is clear. It's better for our marriages. It's better for our children. It's better for our bodies. I say to guys, let me teach you how to be more intimate. You'll live 10 years longer. That's true. That's right. Black and white research.
23: That makes a lot of sense. So many people try to deal with these kind of situations and go to therapists. What is the number one mistake that therapists make when they're in this situation trying to help a couple?
0: Oh, that's great. I run around the world lecturing therapists saying there's some design flaws. Here's the first one. In the work I've created called Relational Life Therapy, RLT, you can go to my website and find RLT therapists all over the world now. The number one mistake that we're all taught in couples therapy is don't take sides. And particularly don't side with the woman against the man. But everything is 50-50. Okay, you know what? That just strains common sense. I'm literally dealing with a couple. The guy was, he had bipolar disorder, manic depression. He was an alcoholic and a rager. Refused to get treatment for any of it. One of my great mentors, Pat Melody, famously turned to a woman in a couple in front of 60, you know, therapists and said to the woman, you don't need a therapist, you need track shoes. You know what? Not everything is 50-50. So in the work I do and my students do, we will say to you, you're wrong and you're even more wrong. You better listen to her or this is what's going to happen to you. We take sides. And when there's a power imbalance, we throw our weight behind the one down, disempowered one to stand up and speak up. And then we use that as motivation to help the one who's more in the superior, one-up, irresponsible. Come on, come down off your high horse. Let me teach you how to open your heart. You'll feel better.
23: But Terry, let me ask you this. What about when someone gets defensive? I understand that, and I happen to believe in taking sides. I think it's great, and I don't think a lot of therapists are probably too afraid to do so. But when there's pushback from one side, and they shut down or you know, don't want to continue the therapy because they're hearing something they don't want to hear from the therapist, how do you handle that?
0: You know, that's the other mistake. All of us therapists are taught to be nice, nice, nice, nice, nice. We're not so nice. We tell you the truth. So, hey, look, you don't want to deal with this. You don't want to hear it from your partner. That's up to you. But let me tell you what's going to happen to you if you don't hear. This is probably what's going to happen to your marriage. This is probably what's going to happen between you and your kids. What kind of father did you have? What kind of father would you like to be? You think you're being that father now? Will you let me help you? There's a decent guy in there. Let me help you out.
23: Yeah, that makes a lot of sense. But, you know, again, you have to have willing participants because we see a lot of dominance in relationships. Something that, you know, people say, oh, they get along well because one dominates the other or because one's stronger than the other. And I know that you've talked about dominance before, but is it really a cancer to a relationship?
0: Yes. And this is out of the black and white research. Egalitarian marriages are happier, last longer. People have less psychiatric symptoms in them. A traditional hierarchical marriage where the man is the boss and the woman is, you know what? One of the things I say, in order to be truly intimate the way we want these days, we have to move beyond traditional gender roles. So men have to open their ears and open their hearts and listen and be nice and responsive. Women, the traditional role for women is accommodation and resentment. That's the tradition. And then maybe if you're a feminist, you're now moved over to the masculine side of the polarity, and you're empowered, but you're harsh. Loving power is one of the skills we teach. How to stand up for yourself and cherish your partner at the same time. Instead of saying, hey, I don't like how you're saying that, try this one. I want to hear what you have to say. Could you change your tone so I could listen to it? Two ways of saying the same thing. But one's about me, me, me, me, me. And one is like, I can stand up for myself and be loving to you in the same breath. We don't know how to do that in this culture. We have to be taught.
23: But don't we always hear from one or the other when they start a sentence with you, you, you? How do you avoid that from happening, the you, you, you phenomenon?
0: I want to hear what you have to say. Could you talk about what you're experiencing and what you're feeling? I could hear that a lot better than you being my psychoanalyst. Tell me what's going on with you. I want to hear.
24: Terry, you had published
23: I thought he was asking you this question, Michelle.
24: I was not going to answer that question.
23: It's a rhetorical.
0: Not really.
23: She's not answering, but it's a rhetorical question. Go ahead, Michelle.
24: I have a question for you, Terry.
23: she has a question.
24: So your first book was published in the 90s, right?
0: Yes.
24: So is
0: it
24: there...
0: Was the first,
24: go ahead.
0: It was the first book ever written about male depression.
24: Wow.
0: Before I wrote that book in the 90s, depression was a woman's disease. And I'm really proud. I was one of the first people to say, men don't express depression in the same way that women do. You're missing the boat. So, still today. That book, 30 years old, is selling as well as my brand new book. Because it's about men, and it's also about what we do to boys and men in this culture. You know, when we insist that boys disown their emotions, mm-hmm. disown vulnerability, disown weakness, but what I wrote 30 years ago is that's trauma.
24: Mm.
0: To insist that, there's research, little boys, if anything, are more emotional than little girls, more sensitive. But by the time a boy is 3, 4, 5 years old, he already knows better than to express those emotions out on the playground.
24: Wow.
0: He still has them, but there's measurable decrease in their willingness to express emotion by 3, 4, 5 years old. That's a wound, and we have to heal from that wound.
23: And you've progressed on to talking about us when we're talking about your latest book. A review on us. The reviewer says he takes a unique, speaking of you, of course, he takes a unique angle by focusing on the idea of us rather than you and me. It's all about moving beyond the blame game and getting curious about how we can truly show up in relationships. There's a lot of practical advice here, but it doesn't feel heavy or preachy. The tone is conversational, and there are plenty of real life examples that make all of us think, oh, that sounds familiar. Some high praise.
0: Great review, yeah. I'd take that person out for lunch. hey, you want a story? I love to tell stories.
23: I love to hear stories.
0: All right, ready?
23: Yep.
0: One of my clients told me, he said on his wedding day, his brand new father-in-law, you know, they're in their tuxedos, and he says, son, let's go for a walk. I got something to tell you. Okay, they're out for a walk. So listen, I got two things to tell you. You master these two things and your marriage is going to be great. Just these two things alone. So, okay, Pops, I'll bite. What are they? He said, you're really sorry and you're going to work on it.
23: Is that one thing or two things?
0: That's two things. I'm really sorry and I'm going to work on it. You know what? We're all imperfect. And our imperfections are disappointing to each other. That's good. How we handle that is the guts, the character of our relationship. But man, we need some education and tools because you didn't learn how to handle yourself well in your family and you didn't learn in this culture. So, okay, learn and you can do it. You know, standing up for yourself without harshness, but with love, works so much better.
23: But Terry,
0: saying you're sorry instead of I'm sorry, but the things that, and please come to my website and learn some of these skills. The things that we teach, I'm not, you know, in relation, they just work better. So try it out and see.
23: What is a technique to de-escalate a fight or, you know, discussion that's gotten a little bit out of control when people aren't as mature and reasonable as they will learn to be after going to your website? What is a quick way to de-escalate and to keep things in perspective?
0: Two things. One you, one them. You, take a break. I'm a big fan of breaks. Get into the part of you that wants to make things better. There are less mature parts of you that can grab hold of the steering wheel and make a mess of things. Get centered. I call it remembering love. Remember, the person you're talking to is the person you care about, and the reason why you're talking is to make things better. If you're not there, which is fine, we all, you know, lose our... If you're not there, that's fine, but go for a walk around the block. Negotiate, I'm taking the time out, I'll be back. So if you're escalated and or your partner's escalated, take a break. Don't keep batting your head against the wall. That's one. Two, if you want to de-escalate your partner, you ready?
23: Yeah.
0: I have a saying, this is mostly for guys. I can de-escalate an angry, upset woman in 30 seconds, 50% of the time. But that's better than you're doing. You want to know what the secret is?
23: Yes.
0: Give her what she wants.
24: That's great advice.
23: That is good advice. What a way to end our time with Terry Real today. This has been really enlightening, and I think people really want to get to your website. Give your website, because I know you have a couple of them. Give your website, and also we'll talk about your Instagram account, which is at Real Terry Real. Real Terry Real. But which website do you think people can get the most out of?
0: Is this my name? TerryReal, TerryReal.com. And I think we have a little giveaway that we're going to be offering people too. So come and learn a few things about how to get them done.
23: You heard that right here on Gervie's Law, a giveaway. Get to Terry Real's website and find out what the giveaway is. I'm going to it, and I know my wife will for sure. She's a huge fan of yours. Terry, thanks so much.
0: I like to say my books appear under guys' pillows all over.
23: I'm sure they do. Thanks for being with us. We've really enjoyed having you, Terry.
0: A lot of fun. Thank you both.
23: All right, take care. All right, well, that's going to do it for another episode of Gervie's Law. 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

0: 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All right, ready?
1: Yeah.
0: Let's start some phone calls.
1: Let's do it.
0: Diana in Houston, Texas. You're up first. Hello there, Diana.
2: Hello, how are you?
0: Great, great. What's going on?
2: Now when I ask ChatGPT, they're going to say I'm dirty, Diana.
1: All right. Just to explain what she means during the commercial break.
2: Just playing around on ChatGPT, and I said, I'm going to say, what's my name? And it says, I don't know your name yet. The only personal detail I have in my memory is your birth date. And it said it at such and such time in, you know, the town. And then I was like, how did you know that? You know, and then it said, oh, it was a personal conversation, a previous conversation, and you asked me to remember it. And I never would have put that on there.
0: Well, here's the deal, is that ChatGPT is good. It hallucinates, but it's not a psychic.
2: Yeah.
0: And so at some point, you either said, tomorrow's my birthday or something, or maybe you uploaded a form or you connected your medical records or something that happened.
1: Isn't it possible that it scraped the people sites?
0: It could have, but I think it's more likely that Diana, that you probably put something in there. Now, here's the deal, is that you can go and check. You go into ChatGPT settings, personalization, and then memory. And then you can look at anything that may be in there. But then again, it may not necessarily be in that memory. I mean, it's really hard to pinpoint. What you can do is tell it to forget it.
2: I did that. I put delete this memory, but I can still see it on the history. You know, it's like everything that I've ever, you know, silly pictures and it's still on there because I can still see it. But
0: yeah, that's,
2: I'll try that. I'll go into the settings and see if that'll wipe it out.
0: Yeah, that's what you want to do. You want to go into the settings, and then once again, that's settings, personalization, and then memory. And then keep in mind that you can turn off the memory entirely.
1: Would you recommend that?
0: Yeah. Well, I like it to remember things.
1: So do I.
0: You know,
1: I don't like when it throws in references that are not necessary. Like, I'll say, you know, give me a recipe for beef stroganoff or something.
0: And it'll say, like, oh, yeah, you know, Kim is so much smarter than you.
1: No. It'll say, it'll give the recipe all the instructions. And at the end, I think Amelia and Francis will really like this one. And I'm like, I don't want to be your best friend, ChatGPT. Just, I want to know how long I need to bake it for, okay?
0: Calm down. Yeah. You know, you can't use beef stroganoff as a password.
1: Oh, really?
0: It's not strong enough. Okay, I'm sorry. Whatever. Cabby in Minneapolis. Gosh, I just hate you. Well, not you, Kathy. I hate Andrew.
1: You can too, Kathy. Go ahead.
3: Hello, Kim. Hello, Andrew.
0: What's going on?
3: I want what y'all are having.
0: You know what? Here's the thing. We are like this all the time, every day.
1: Every day.
0: And
3: no, but that's a good thing, because laughter is the best medicine.
1: Absolutely.
0: Although I don't like it when he makes fun of me.
1: And we need a lot more laughter, because Kim's jokes definitely don't supply it.
0: I'm still getting a lot of heat online, because the way that I said F-L-A-N last show.
1: Flan?
0: Yeah, I said flan.
1: Your flan wasn't stroganoff.
0: Hey, well, Kathy, welcome. Sorry about that. We were having a little side convo without you. What's on your mind today?
3: Well, I just wanted to tell you I'm so honored to be able to talk to you, and I wanted to thank you from the bottom of my heart, because I read your current newsletter every day.
0: Oh.
3: I do not read it.
0: Oh, well,
3: one, I love all the questions at the beginning. I try to see if I know the answer. I do not cheat to go to the end. I love all your little jokes that you put in there along the way and the quotes that you put in there. But the one thing why I wanted to thank you is the other day, middle of May, I was checking my credit card statement online, and I noticed they didn't have a mailing address. So I put it in there, and then it flagged and said, someone's going to be calling you to verify the address.
0: Okay.
3: So as I'm on the phone, as I'm sitting there, the phone rings, so I answer it. And the person says, you have to hang up right now. You have to log out of your account right now. And I said, excuse me, are you calling from Chase? And they said, yes. They said, log out of your account. Some hacker's trying to hack into your computer. And I said, okay. So I logged out of Chase. I said, am I supposed to log out of my computer? And they said, yes. So I told them I logged out. And then I asked, you know, I had asked if I had to close down. He said, yes. And then he said, we have to change your IP address. And I said, I have to change my IP address? And he said, yes. And I said, okay. And I clicked the phone. So immediately, because of your newsletter, I said, oh, my God, IP, no, no, no, that's my, So I literally called Chase on customer service.
0: Smart.
3: So, and I told them what was going on, and they had said, yes. See, well, I was on the phone with this person. Two other calls were coming through at different times. And so the gal said, yes, there has been two other calls to come to call me to verify my address. So I verified it with her, but I wanted to let her know what was going on. So I have to thank you from the bottom of my heart. If, had I not read your newsletters and stuff about, you know, AI and technology is at warp speed right now.
0: It
3: so
0: is.
3: So I'm just trying to be ahead of the curve. I literally would have probably given up my whole control of my computer to that person.
0: Oh. Well, you know what? I'm so glad that you didn't. I'm so glad you're here.
1: Did you click a link on an email or a text message? How did they know that you were logged into your bank at that minute?
3: It was honestly just a weird timing.
0: They know. They can know. Here's the thing. It's not just weird timing, and that could be it. But with AI and the way that the scams are moving right now, and that, you know, without going into the deep dive, that a lot of the encryption that we used to think that was super secure,
1: right?
0: Now with quantum computing and AI, it's not.
1: So it's just the encryption is now being used like as a beacon to tell them someone's active.
0: Exactly.
1: Oh, gosh.
0: So that's why more than ever is that you've got to make sure that you are smart. You're smart like Kathy. Be smart like Kathy. And that, you know, anything that you're doing, you have to second triple guess it.
1: Unfortunately, yes.
0: It's just crazy. And which, by the way, if you're not getting the newsletter, why aren't you, really? Just go to getkim.com. Once again, that's getkim.com. All right, if you're still trying to figure out what to get Dad for Father's Day, I've got you covered. 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All right, so there's a little viral prompt going around. Have you tried this where you create a little mood board of yourself?
1: Nope.
0: You ask AI to create a character of yourself and based upon everything that has learned about you. Okay. So it comes through your chats and then it spits out this sketchbook style profile.
1: Can I tell you why I can't do this?
0: Why?
1: Because Lisa, my fiance, has a new bit where she'll find my phone. I just leave the phone laying around, and every single person in the house, literally seven people live there. They all know how to get in my phone. I have nothing to hide. I don't care. She gets into my phone, she opens ChatGPT, and then she just tells it a bunch of lies about me.
0: Like what?
1: Like that I'm cheating on her, that I've had lunch dates with multiple exes, and that I want to be get into polygamy, and I need a way how to... But she does it in my voice to ChatGPT. And then when I log on and I'll do something, it'll say, oh, how's everything
0: scumbag
1: going? So my mood board would look pretty awful right now.
0: Well, we have my mood board that we can share.
1: Okay.
0: And I'll give you the prompt. You really ought to try this prompt. And I was really floored by how accurate it was for me. I mean, it showed me behind a mic. It showed me at Claridge's in London.
1: What is a mood board?
0: It kind of tells, it's kind of like your inspiration, who you are, some sayings. And so with me, it says, you know, I want to empower. I also like that it has me wearing a Hermes belt, which I thought, you know, I think how it knew that is because I wanted to buy a Hermes belt. And so I was like, so it's like, oh, maybe she got it.
1: And isn't Hermes like the place you have to make like an appointment to show up and they don't just let anybody in the store?
0: Yeah, they do that.
1: Yeah, okay.
0: You couldn't get in.
1: But no, heck no.
0: I can get it. So anyway, here's the prompt. You want to create a sketchbook character mood board of me based on everything you know about me since you met me and all the conversations that we've been having. And it is scary accurate.
1: I don't want to know. Ignorance is bliss. It probably would, that would be the key word to my mood board. Ignorance.
0: Polygamist.
1: Hey!
0: Nice. Hey, still to come, we have some more great phone calls as well as we're talking about AI brain rot. What is it and how do you avoid it here on the Kim Komando Show? With the midterm elections looming, it's vital AI chatbots give straight, factual, unbiased information. But at least two university research studies confirm they're not, and the bias is growing worse. I'm Kim Komando for NetSuite. 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If your revenue is over seven figures, get the free guide, Demystifying AI, at netsuite.com/Kim. Well, ChatGPT appears to have developed a pro-environmental, left-libertarian orientation, meaning on most political issues, Chat's opinions are basically liberal. Here's an example. Forbes magazine verified when given the prompt, write a poem about President Trump, it refused, but wrote one about President Biden. That has since been corrected. Still, research shows that Google's Gemini and OpenAI's ChatGPT 4 are the most politically biased, while Elon Musk's Grok and Anthropic's Claude the least. So the word is, trust but verify, especially with AI. 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
1: Yes, we post the videos of the show. We got a cameraman in here now.
0: Joey.
1: All these fancy cameras.
0: Got a brand new set.
1: And when you're there, just go to our YouTube page and subscribe. Over 130,000 subscribers?
0: Yes, exactly.
1: When you subscribe, you get a notification every single time we put up something new. And like, comment, and share, all those great things.
0: Adam in Burlington, Vermont, welcome aboard.
2: Hello.
0: Hi, Adam.
2: Yes. So, how are you guys doing?
0: We're good. So you own a bagel store.
2: I do, up in Burlington, Vermont. It's called Myers Bagels. We're a Montreal-style bagel, so a different kind of bagel than you may be used to.
0: What's the difference?
2: The primary thing is we cook in a wood oven. Instead of gas or electric, so like wood-fired pizza is different than regular pizza.
0: Oh, sounds good.
2: Yeah, and it's all done by hand and artisan style, and just north of us, it's a common thing, but in the U.S., it's, you know, there's not many of us around here.
0: And how much is a bagel?
2: Let's see, individually, I mean, a dozen, we sell for
0: $13.95. That's not bad at all.
2: No, yeah.
0: That's good.
2: No, it's reasonable, yeah.
0: So what's going on in bagel land?
2: Well, related to your show and the advent of AI, I got in myself in a little bit of deep water here. With social media, I employ a lot of college kids and in other years have had them help me with Instagram and Facebook and things like that. And starts off great and then, you know, peters off or dwindles off in their interest or their ability to create new content. And getting consistency has been tough. So I turned to an AI program that not only helped me with social media, but many other aspects. Like I could give it my, you know, QuickBooks for a couple quarters and compare them and, you know, look at copywriting and things like that as a background. And so for social media, I said, well, it's neat. I could plot when I want to have a post go and how it works. And in that, I said, well, create new content. You know, use some of the photos we've used in the past.
0: For sure.
2: And, you know, and maybe tweak them and make something new out of them. And so it did a couple of those, and I posted them. And I'll admit, I don't follow up. I'm not a huge social media person myself. And then, they went. And then a couple of days later, my staff is hounding me saying, oh, we're so sorry about the feedback you're getting. And I'm like, what? And then I look, and I'm just being raked to the coals on using AI photos of what we did.
0: Oh.
2: And using AI to help promote the business. And
0: So these were not your bagels. These were AI-generated bagels.
2: Well, the two ones that I got out there that got a lot of the heat for, one was we hand-roll our bagels. So it was an actual photo of one of my bakers rolling the bagel in the dough.
0: Okay.
2: But then AI took that image, the real image of his hands and arms and the dough, and imposed it on a better looking, like wooden rolling table versus the white poly table. And then in the background, we use a wood oven, but, you know, it's not always lined up directly to make a nice photo shot. So it imposed the wood oven behind him to make it.
0: And people got upset about that?
1: They even noticed?
2: That's the thing. I just thought it was a nice presentation to show, you know, what we do. And people said, that's not your shop, that's AI. And I was like, well, yes. And, you know, I wasn't trying to pull the wool over anyone's eyes. I was just trying to create a new thing what's this? You know, a nice looking image of what we do here. And probably the one that got flack is AI went in and found either a Google review or Yelp review that someone did actually make, and their name was Sam, and they posted of how they come in every Friday for the last 2 years. It's been their go-to place, you know, it was a great review. And what AI did was took that quote and put it on a piece of paper with someone's hands holding it, again, in front of a table with a bagel with cream cheese on it, like they're reading the note. The bagel with cream cheese was not our bagel with cream cheese because our style of bagel is more is a thinner product. So, and a loyalist would have known that.
0: So there was a little upheaval.

0: Good evening, and thank you for joining us tonight. I'm Tiffany Meyer.
1: Hey, what are you watching?
2: Wow, it's amazing. It's called NTD Evening News.
1: What?
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1: Is it local news?
2: 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Actual journalism.
1: Wow, I've been looking for something like that too. Who's the host?
2: Her name is Tiffany Meyer.
1: I love it. 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
0: Good evening, and thank you for joining us tonight. I'm Tiffany Meyer.
1: Hey, what are you watching?
2: 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It's called NTD Evening News.
1: What?
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1: Is it local news?
2: 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Actual journalism.
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0: I was singing.
1: I didn't know there was a sister Gibb as well.
0: That was ABBA.
1: Isn't that the Gibbs?
0: No.
1: Who's the Gibbs?
0: The Bee Gees, you ding dong.
1: What's the difference?
0: 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All right, so when you get a research study from Carnegie Mellon, Oxford, MIT, and UCLA, you're sitting there going like, maybe they're onto something.
1: Maybe.
0: Okay. So what they found is that people are now getting what's called AI rot.
1: Okay.
0: Because instead of like writing that email, we go, oh, I'll just let ChatGPT do it.
1: Copy, paste, copy, paste, copy, paste. Yeah.
0: Instead of doing the math, I'll let somebody else, I'll let Claude do it.
1: Or I was complaining with an electrician and he sent me this response and I could tell it was AI and I just said nice AI response to him. And then he rewrote it with a different AI and sent it again.
0: You know what? You know, Ian did that to a contractor because a contractor sent him this long thing. And Ian wrote back and said, when you can answer my questions as a human being,
1: correct,
0: come on over.
1: Call people out for their AI use.
0: AI rot. Don't let your brain rot. And that's why you need to make sure that you do get our free newsletter. 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
4: President Trump is urging Israeli Prime Minister Netanyahu to delay any retaliatory strike on Iran. A U.S. official told CNN the pair spoke today on the phone, hoping to preserve fragile diplomatic efforts. He cautioned the Israeli leader against further actions during an already volatile regional situation, standing firm on his view that an agreement with Iran was within reach. The conversation followed Israel's announcement that it had intercepted multiple barrages launched from Iran, the first such attack since early April. Unlike their heated exchange the previous week, officials said this call remained controlled. Los Angeles Mayor Karen Bass and fellow Democrat Nithya Raman are on track to compete in a November runoff for leadership of the city. Bass has faced a tough challenge from Raman, a council member for LA's District 4, following criticism of Bass's first term in office. The pair defeated Republican reality TV star Spencer Pratt, among others. Bass moved on to the runoff hours after the polls closed June 2nd. President Trump abruptly ended his taped interview with NBC's Meet the Press after being challenged on his claims of election fraud and his controversial DOJ so-called weaponization fund. The president stormed off the set in Wisconsin after he was pressed for evidence by moderator Kristen Welker.
5: The one-sided crooked network. Sorry, let's call it quits because I've had enough.
4: Trump insisted California officials were cheating on the election, saying 5 days later they're nowhere close to picking a winner in the primary election. He also asserted they're crooked and Meet the Press is crooked. A manhunt is underway in Ohio after a gunman shot 12 people at an outdoor festival in Toledo. Police say several hundred people were at the festival Saturday when gunfire erupted, injuring a dozen people ranging in age from 14 to 61. Two of the victims were listed in critical condition. Investigators believe the shooters were likely targeting each other. Organizers have canceled today's events at the annual Old West End Festival. I'm Rob Martier.
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7: Boyle Heights 5 southbound at Cesar Chavez Avenue, an accident on the right shoulder. And in Compton on the 710 northbound at Alondra, there's furniture that has the center lane blocked. It is a couch, it appears. Sun Valley 170 northbound at Sheldon, an accident on the right shoulder. It was a hit and run. And in Burbank on the 134 eastbound at Pass Avenue, a stall on the right shoulder. Sun Valley 170 northbound at the 5, an accident on the right shoulder.
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7: Kids learn things from you, certain behaviors, certain
14: unfortunately,
7: traits.
14: Yes.
7: What do you think your kid learned?
14: My daughter is a smartass.
7: Is she?
14: Oh, yeah. It is obnoxious answer followed by obnoxious answer. And then I'll be like, I'm being serious right now. I'm being serious right now.
7: And you're like, oh.
14: And I can't say it's all my fault. I can't do anything about it.
7: Ian learned from me potty mouth.
14: Oh, yeah? You're a swearer?
7: Yes. I mean, it actually started... I will never forget, we were on 24th Street and Camelback here in Phoenix, Arizona. And he was probably 2.5 in the back seat.
14: Just dropping F-bombs?
7: Well, this guy cut right in front of me, and I slammed on the brake. And then out of the back, I hear, F-bomb. I'm like, but perfect timing. You know?
14: I learned it from watching you, all right?
7: Yes, exactly.
14: And that's then, funny. I never swear around my kids.
7: Oh, it's, yeah. I try not to.
14: We were in the ocean, and I was holding my son. He was probably 6. And we were looking at something, and then we turn around, and there is this, like, 20-foot wave that is about to crash down on us. And I went, oh, blank. And then we got hit by the wave, and I asked him if he was okay. And he was like, yeah. And he goes, and Dad, you said a bad word. I was like, well, we almost died. I have an excuse.
7: Just this one time.
14: Yeah. Just you got to let those go.
7: Well, when I saw this video of something called Peek-a-Book, which I'm going to show it to you in just a second.
14: Okay.
7: But when I saw this video, I thought, like, how can this be? Let me tell you, it's, you know how, like, you have those fake books that you put keys and stuff in? Do you have one of those? I have one of those in
14: keys?
7: My house.
14: Keys?
15: Yes. Like, I have a fake book that I put spare keys in.
14: Oh, I have one that I put all the gift cards in.
15: Okay, perfect.
14: Yeah.
15: Okay, so it's just like
14: Which one's yours? Mine is Scenery of Arizona.
15: Like Barry bought ours, so it's like the history of mankind and science and stuff like
14: the
15: that.
14: The first ever ham radio.
15: But so in this fake book, in the middle, is a magnetic holder. So it keeps your phone in place.
14: Okay.
15: So you hold this book. And so as you're holding this book in front of your kids, you could be on TikTok and they think you're reading a book.
14: Look how educated mom is. Look at her.
15: Look at her go.
14: Well, but she's actually on Instagram.
15: Exactly.
14: And Pinterest.
15: I got a lot to say about this, and wait till you see it in action.
14: I do want to see this.
15: But first, I got to tell you about NetSuite, because they're one of our great sponsors here on the show. 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All right, so here it is. I want you to describe, Andrew, what everybody's going to be seeing right now as we look at this peek a book new product that is going to change the world forever.
14: Change the world forever is kind of dramatic for a fake book. So it's white on the inside. There is, looks like there's pages like a notepad, and it's a small tan book. And then the woman who's holding it, she opens it up, hides her phone inside. And this is used to hide the fact you're
15: that
14: using your phone
15: in front of your babies.
14: From your kids.
15: Yes.
14: Yeah, I'm not scrolling. I'm bettering myself.
15: I am reading the book. Meanwhile, the kid's looking up.
14: Oh, it's a parenting book.
15: Yes, yeah, so she's wearing her parenting book, reading. Well, not really reading.
14: No, she's not reading at all.
15: Yes.
14: She's just using her phone on the sly.
15: I mean, I get it. Parents need a break. I certainly did at times. I mean, but kids aren't dumb.
14: Did you hide your social media use or your phone use from your kids?
15: No.
14: You just did it?
15: Now, the reason why I hesitated, because a picture popped up on my feed. You know, Google always says, like, oh, here's something that happened 20 years ago or 10 years ago or whatever. And it popped up, and Ian was next to me on a lounge chair, and I had a towel over my head because I was on my phone, and we were outside, and I couldn't see.
14: Hold mommy's umbrella. She needs to send a text message.
15: I mean, but fake reading in front of them is not going to teach them to read. They'll know.
14: Absolutely. They'll figure it out. They're not dumb.
15: I mean, especially when, like, imagine just scrolling, like, TikTok, and all of a sudden, like, the sound automatically goes, you know.
14: Right. It's one of those viral songs.
15: Yes. You know, you have the sound off, and then you hit something suddenly, and you're like, oh.
14: Why are you laughing your butt off at a parenting book right now?
15: You know, I'm reading a great book at the moment right now.
14: Are you reading a great book at the moment?
15: Yes. It's called The History of Gulu, and I just cannot put it down.
14: Oh, boy. It hurts my head sometimes.
15: Why?
14: These jokes.
15: So they're
14: bad.
15: So good.
14: No.
15: They're so good. So I counted the number of cameras that I have on my 7-mile commute to the office.
14: Okay. Are you sure you got them all?
15: I looked on the map, and I'll tell you where you can look on the
14: map. Oh, cool.
15: And the Flock camera specifically. And there were 6 cameras.
14: In your 7-mile commute?
15: 6 cameras.
14: That's it?
15: Well, different traffic lights.
14: Right.
15: I mean, it's on the freeway.
14: I thought it would be a lot more.
15: Well, you know, you go out of Paradise Valley into Phoenix, there aren't that many.
14: Okay.
15: But as you're driving through Paradise Valley, there's quite a few.
14: Because I get on the freeway at 44th Street, and then I come, I don't know what it's, probably 7 exits to get to here. And I counted 12 cameras.
15: Well, that's the ADOT. That's the Department of Transportation.
14: A little different on the highway.
15: Yeah. So these are 80,000 plate reading cameras, block cameras. They're in 49 states, 5,000 communities. 20 billion vehicles a month are scanned. And they run HOAs. We have them going into our neighborhood. I have a license plate camera right on my property, too.
14: Right.
15: But the reason why I'm bringing this up is we've all heard of flock cameras. But now they have something called the Alpha Project. Have you heard about the Alpha Project?
14: I have not.
15: The Alpha Project reads your license plate from 2,000 feet above the air, above the ground.
14: That's far away.
15: Yes. And it can follow your car in real time. It can only go 60 miles an hour. So if you're going over 60.
14: Never catching you.
15: Just saying.
14: They'll be like, oh, that's Kim Komenska. Where'd she go? Where is she?
15: When they deploy the Alpha drone, it can arrive within 85 seconds. So they say before any police or anything like that. You can find every camera watching you. And if you go to maps.dflock.org.
14: And what's the purpose of this drone? Is it only going to be used for law enforcement?
15: Well, that's the big question. You know, we don't really know.
14: Okay.
15: You know, Flock is a private company. We don't know who they're doing business with. What are they doing with all these? I mean, because I was thinking about it. I mean, if you really wanted to figure out my routine, I mean, you could literally just look for my car on these Flock cameras and say, okay. You
14: know, right. She goes here. She goes there.
15: Yes.
14: Oh, exactly. On Tuesday, she goes to this place.
15: Exactly. Exactly. And then she don't apply.
14: This information's not public, correct?
15: No. But it's also kind of a gray area on who gets it. Now, of course, Flock cameras, they have found stolen vehicles and they've solved crimes and all that other great stuff. But I just think it's interesting that we have this technology and not too many people know that it even exists.
14: It's true.
15: And when I wrote about this for our newsletter at getkim.com, is that I think the guy was in somewhere in Tennessee. And he sent me a note, and he said, he thought, like, oh, Kim Komando, you don't know what you're talking about. I live in a rural community. We would never have Flock cameras. He had them all over.
14: Really? Yeah.
15: That's why he sent me a note. He's like, oh, my gosh.
14: That's
15: this
14: probably
15: crazy.
14: Especially where they need them is in the rural areas, because they don't have the ones that are local municipalities.
15: That's probably true. Let's see. Cutting the cable, saving money?
14: No.
15: Okay.
14: We're spending more.
15: I know. It's so ridiculous.
14: We just did a declutter.
15: Did you?
14: We went on because we're trying to build up travel miles.
15: Okay.
14: Because we spend all this money and we're like, why should you get miles? Because, I don't know, I'm taking 5 flights this summer. It's ridiculous. And so we went through everything. And as we're seeing where we're going to pay for which card to get these points and those points, we're like, we didn't even know we were paying for this. We didn't even know we were paying for this.
15: What'd you get for free?
14: I thought that was free. It's not free. Or what used to be free.
15: What was the big shocker?
14: The Paramount Plus. I thought Paramount Plus came through Verizon. I had no idea that I was paying for Paramount Plus the whole time.
15: How much?
14: I think that one's $11.99.
15: For how long?
14: Years. Literally years that I thought it just came through my cell phone plan. Because any time we would go over what are we spending, I would go, oh, we don't have to worry about that. That we get that through Verizon. We don't. No. I've been paying for it forever, and no one watches it.
15: Yeah,
14: we can't. We canceled like 6 things. I mean, we saved $100.
15: Oh, that's awesome.
14: It was awesome.
15: That's good. DirecTV. I don't know too many people who have DirecTV.
14: No, I don't know anybody either.
15: With My Sports is going up 22%. Stars is raising its monthly. AMC Plus is bumping it up. The average ad-free streaming bundle in 2021 was $62. Now it's close to $80. I think that's low.
14: This sounds way low.
15: Doesn't it?
14: Yeah. Do you have, I think, everything, right?
15: We
14: do. You subscribe to everything?
15: It doesn't matter what it is. If there's a subscription, it is on my plan. And not by me. because here's what happens. You know, Barry subscribes to everything. I'm the cheap one in the family, believe it or not. And so what I do is every once in a while I take his phone and I unsubscribe to a whole bunch of things.
14: That is convenient that he signs up for everything through his phone, so it's just a little slider over. You don't got to log in anywhere. You just turn everything off.
15: Not everything.
14: Okay.
15: I wish. And then we took the boat out last weekend, and I said, hey, what's the weather going to be? And he's like, I don't know. You canceled all my weather apps.
14: I bet you was so sad.
15: Well, some of them were like $50, and you know, it's crazy.
14: The man loves his weather.
15: I know. All right, so when you're on Amazon now, this is really interesting. You're on Amazon and you're searching for a product. You know how it would normally, like, give you real products?
14: Yeah, hopefully. Okay.
15: Well, now they're going to have computer AI-generated images of products that they think you might buy.
14: Okay, so when I do buy it, do they then go and manufacture it?
15: But they that's like, it's like, you know, maybe you might want a new dress. Well, not you. Maybe I might want a new dress.
14: Right.
15: And I want a blue dress. So it'll show me pictures of different blue dresses.
14: And then you go, oh, I love this dress. It's $79.99.
15: And then it will, yeah. And then it will go try to find the dress that kind of is almost like the one that you want.
14: And they're just going to send you a knockoff?
15: Yes.
14: Or an almost like?
15: Yeah. You know, I asked AI to picture my dream couch. It was a sofa sophisticated one.
14: Wow. Yes. Every single person in here is groaning right now.
15: Okay.
14: I just did a poll.
15: Okay, now this story is really hard for me to do because, you know, I'm not a big basketball fan.
14: You're not?
15: No.
14: Who's in the NBA Finals right now?
15: The Knicks and the Spurs.
14: You probably because you have it written down right
15: no,
14: in front of you.
15: I knew it.
14: Who won game one?
15: The Knicks.
14: Very good.
15: See?
14: And the Knicks are from?
15: New York.
14: And the Spurs are from?
15: Texas.
14: Texas.
15: San Antonio.
14: Yeah, right.
15: Okay. How am I doing so far?
14: You're really good.
15: Okay. Well, and then there's Jalen Brunson.
14: Yeah. And he plays for the... you don't have it on
15: the
14: your
15: Knicks.
14: Cheat sheet.
15: and Wemby.
14: Well, what's his full name? I mean, obviously, you're such a huge fan. You know his full name.
15: I have no idea.
14: Victor Wembanyama.
15: Okay. Well, the reason why I bring all this up is not just because I love talking about sports.
14: Sure.
15: Is that ChatGPT came out and predicted the winner.
14: Okay.
15: Did you hear about this?
14: No.
15: Saying the Spurs.
14: Well, they're down. They're down in the series.
15: They say in game seven, Knicks will jump out early and lead most of the night. The Spurs will make a comeback. Third quarter flips the game. Fourth quarter belongs to the Spurs. Final score 110-102.
14: All right, that's something to track. It's got a final score.
15: Will win the title. MVP, Wemby.
14: Victor Wembanyama.
15: Wembanyama.
14: He's French.
15: Is he?
14: Yeah. He's like a 7'4" French guy.
15: Really?
14: Yeah.
15: That doesn't.
14: He smokes cigarettes in his post game. We shoot the ball. It was very good. I don't care. I go home.
15: You know, that was not on my 2026 bingo card.
14: 7'4" French guy?
15: No, he's going to be, okay, if he wins the title, he'll be the second youngest finals MVP in league history.
14: It's a, well, that's if, also if he wins the MVP. They got to win the series and he's got to be named MVP, but I picked the Knicks to win it all.
15: Well, I think he's a total baller.
14: Keep Don't do that.
15: Just encourage her.
14: I hate that.
15: When I went to Tokyo...
14: What a transition.
15: That one of the things that, you know, I'm always looking for experiences.
14: Mm-hmm.
15: And so and knowing like Ian plays Tokyo Drift, Fast and Furious,
14: right.
15: And got the movies and all this stuff. So I arranged for us to have a Tokyo Drift tour.
14: That's really cool.
15: And you have to go out at 11 p.m. And they take you to a spot in Tokyo where you have all the Nissans and they actually have like Corvettes and things like that. And what was interesting about that is the cops know that this whole drifting tour is happening, but they kind of let it go.
14: Okay.
15: Now, the reason why I bring this up is that now you can have Uber Drift.
14: What's that?
15: It's a special Uber experience where they will take you in these Nissans, put on a helmet, and it's $200 for a group of four people, and you can do like a professional Formula Drift around Tokyo. I would totally do this.
14: I'm going to predict this is going to last 7 months.
15: Really? Oh, I just.
14: And then a car is going to roll over, and a bunch of people are going to get injured or die, and they're going to shut it down because people are going to sue the pants off of Uber.
15: You know, but and here's the thing. I didn't know this. You can get an Uber Safari in South Africa, an Uber Balloon in Turkey.
14: Wow, I didn't know any of these.
15: Let's see, a water aircraft in India. Uber Bubbles in France.
14: What's that?
15: You on a champagne tour.
14: Oh, that's great.
15: I would love that. I mean, they're just surging past the competition.
14: Maybe Victor Wembanyama will take you on the champagne tour in France.
15: Because he's a driving force.
14: Oh, just go to break.
15: Hey, picture this. You're at work. Your phone buzzes. It's your kid's number and your kid's voice panicked. saying he's been in an accident and needs the money wired right now. You're going to move heaven and earth, of course, but it's what the scammers are counting on. So here's the play. 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Now, you can't stop them from cloning a voice, but you can make sure they never get your number in the first place. 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ChatGPT can fill it out for you. It's amazing. And also a hidden stalker that may be in your device right now. And we have great phone calls here on the Kim Komando Show. 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

0: So I have a certain packing trick that I do.
1: For a vacation?
0: Yes. Okay. You talked about taking all these flights. Mm-hmm. Is that I lay out what I want to bring, because we all have like our favorite pair of jeans, our favorite shoes right. and jackets and stuff like that. And then you take pictures of it all and you say, I'm going to Mexico for 4 days or wherever you're going, and look up the weather and then tell me what I'm missing and tell me what I have too much of, and then come up with 10 outfits, and then whew. Hallelujah. It puts everything all together so you can wear like this jacket without those jeans or that dress or whatever it may be.
1: Does it ever say you don't need these two things?
0: Yes.
1: Oh, that's really
0: yeah.
1: cool.
0: They say like you don't need two pairs of blue shoes. But okay. I'm like, I like both.
1: Shut up, ChatGPT. Sure. You don't know style.
0: So if you're going on a trip this summer and you're wondering like an easy way to pack, you ought to try that out.
1: That's really cool.
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0: 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So have you ever looked at a photo online and you thought to yourself, that ain't real?
1: Most of the time, yeah. In this day and age, it's all fake.
0: You're like, that's just not possible. That could even remotely happen in my universe.
1: Correct.
0: Well, Stephen Scott Grogan in Lakeland, Florida. Hello there, Stephen. Welcome aboard. Welcome to the show today. So, Stephen.
2: Hi, Kim. Thank you so much for having me.
0: Welcome. And so, so tell us about your photo.
2: It was of a young alligator's eye. I was hiking all day long, and it was the first photo that I actually got all day, and I was very proud of it. It was a perfect mirror reflection. And my photos, I'm not used to having exposure with them, so I figured I would join the 35 Awards. It's one of the largest international photography competitions. And I entered the mobile category, and it's kind of like a gauntlet. They have three stages of it. And in the first stage, my gator reflection of the baby's eye had like a little exclamation point over it, and it wouldn't allow me to enter it. So I appealed it, and I got a message back saying that this photo is not allowed in the mobile photography nomination because it was taken with professional camera equipment due to the depth of field and high details that are within it.
0: Okay, but you didn't use any high-end equipment, right?
2: No, I actually used my Samsung Galaxy S25 Ultra.
0: Okay, well, let me tell you, we're looking at your pictures right now. They're phenomenal. Wow.
2: Thank you very much.
0: You're very talented. Now, how close were you to this gator?
2: I was actually about 12 feet away. The camera itself was a few feet. I use a 12-foot-long telescopic selfie stick.
0: Well, thank goodness for that.
2: Yeah. Yeah, my girlfriend appreciates me being careful.
1: Now, where are you factory settings? Like, it sounds like you're a photographer and you're into this. Do you just use the settings that come out of the box, or do you tweak them to make
2: I
1: the...
2: tweak them.
1: You do tweak them. Okay, so maybe that's why I picked up on it, because you tweaked the settings.
0: And then did you...
2: I do use Expert RAW. 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
0: Wow.
2: That photo was 50 MP, and I believe it was a 5X super telephoto.
0: Wow. Okay, and so you obviously went to them and said, hey, listen, I mean, I just use my Samsung phone.
2: Yes.
0: And what was it reply?
2: After manual review, it stands, please change this photo. So I just gave up on it. I felt disheartened and
1: sure.
2: disappointed because it's one of my favorite photos. I've tried to replicate it since, and I haven't been able to do it. And then it kept happening again after that. And I felt disheartened at first, but then my girlfriend told me just take it as a backhanded compliment. And I do. I take it as a compliment.
0: Yeah.
2: Now.
0: God, that's so sad, though, really.
2: It is.
0: Now, how long have you been doing this?
2: I am completely self-taught. I've been doing it for about 3 years.
0: Wow. And so why did you pick gators?
2: I started hiking years ago. I live in Central Florida. I usually see gators or snakes or insects, maybe Bigfoot if you're lucky.
0: I was just going to say, let me tell you something. I am so afraid of gators.
1: Really?
0: I am.
2: Really?
0: I am.
1: The photo that he has of like a gator on top of a gator, that's like a nightmare for you.
0: Yes,
1: it's like four gators stacked on each other.
0: I'd rather give me scorpions any day.
1: They're a little smaller.
0: I can step on them. Have you ever gotten bit by a gator?
2: I have not. I actually have never had a close encounter.
0: That's good. You keep that selfie stick handy.
2: Correct.
0: What is like an insider secret to using a Bluetooth selfie stick that took you a while to learn?
2: I would say I would buy the expensive ones. I've gone through 19 in 3 years.
1: Is that because the gators bite them?
2: 19. I've gone through 19 remote Bluetooth shutters in 3 years. I do use them aggressively. I do take thousands of photos in Expert RAW every day, and then I have to dump them to my portable SSD drive. But the Bluetooth shutters maybe last a month, 2 months. So I ended up buying, I forget what brand it is, but I ended up buying a really expensive one, and it's been with me now for about 6 months.
1: Oh, nice.
0: All right, good. All right, so don't buy the cheap one.
1: Quality matters.
2: Don't not buy. Quality matters, in this case, yes, it does.
0: Oh, wow. Well,
2: I've even dropped it in swamp water, and I've retrieved it, and it still works, so.
0: Ooh, just let it go. If you drop your selfie stick in the Gator water.
1: Okay. Well, then usually at the end of a selfie stick is a phone.
0: I'm not kidding you. I mean, we flew over the swamp to get to Miami, and I literally was sitting there going like, plane, stay in the air, because I thought, oh my God, and I think I even said to Barry, if this plane falls in the water, we're dead.
1: Because just because of your luck, you would survive the crash, but then get eaten by an alligator.
0: Probably. Delray in Tucson, Arizona, you're up next. Hi, Delray.
3: Hi, Kim.
0: What's going on?
3: Well, this is the second time I've talked to you, and I'm a writer of a fantasy webtoon called The Thousand-Year-Old Woman. And I've been using AI as my own art department.
0: Okay.
3: And, you know, it's something that I've just started and, you know, I have a lot of trials and tribulations getting the groove on, but I've got the groove on and working really well with it.
0: So what's on your mind? How can we help you? And congrats on that.
3: Well, it's a Facebook advertisement. So I've been trying to do Facebook advertisement, and I'm still not quite sure.
0: It's hard.
3: Yeah, they have a lot of terms and stuff that, and it seems made up, you know, you get so many clicks and that. Yeah. I don't know how well I'm doing. They do tell me, you know, who is clicking on it and what age.
0: So what's the goal? What's the goal? Because I will tell you, Facebook advertising is not easy.
1: Okay.
0: I mean, you know, you've got like audiences, and then you've got cost per click, and then you really have to keep track of this. Otherwise, they're gonna keep banging your credit card every time you turn around.
3: Right. The goal is to get more views on my webtoon site. And, you know, it has been going up pretty good. I've only been working with it for a couple weeks, and I've gotten, close to 200 views, you know, and considering but, I'm a brand new
0: which is
3: artist,
0: you know what, it's a that's a good place to start, but yeah. I would say, what do you think? I mean, I would say put them up on TikTok.
1: Yeah.
0: And
1: the last thing I would do is have the destination be a website. Social media is where people are going to consume this the most. Do you have a social media account for your webtoon?
3: No. Not just specifically for my webtoon.
0: Yeah, that's what you need to do.
1: Yeah. So,
0: you know, start, instead of sending them to a website, create a whole profile, a whole branding campaign, and, you know, get into ChatGPT. It will help you how to, you know, kind of sort through what you need to do for all this. But what you want to do is get a TikTok account, an Instagram Reels. And whatever you put on Instagram Reels is going to be put over on Facebook.
1: Correct.
0: And how long do you think it should be?
1: I mean, if it's engaging. But the whole thing with TikTok is you can do part twos. So
0: that's
1: if you
0: true.
1: Have a
0: that's
1: 3 minute
0: good.
1: Video, you can do three separate 1 minute videos and just put part one in the corner. And if someone's interested in it, that's when you're going to get the click to the page, and you're going to get more clicks because they're going to keep watching.
0: And then you can say to be continued.
1: Correct.
0: And then a little bit of a recap the first time in case they hit the second one. But the whole idea is that now we're going to start increasing engagement, increasing views, and then we don't have to worry about maintaining a website.
1: Right.
0: Because, you know, nobody's going to a website anymore.
1: No,
0: it's just not happening. And so you've got to retool your thinking. And this really goes for a lot of business owners as you're listening right now. And I know it's hard because you're sitting there. I had a call with a graphics guy yesterday, and he's like, oh, well, you know, we can also do SEO. I went, what? I actually said that.
1: Mm-hmm.
0: Well, why would I need SEO? Okay. Because nobody's searching Google anymore.
1: Right.
0: So why do you need that? But it doesn't mean that you shouldn't have a robust web presence, but then it has to be, you know, AI optimized, not search engine optimized. And so that's really what the goal is. And so if you are sitting there with your website wondering, you know, do I advertise on Facebook? And I will tell you, I spend anywhere between $700 and $1,000 a day on Facebook.
1: Ads. Wow, okay.
0: It's a lot. Because that's how we're driving a lot of the traffic for the newsletters and to subscribe. And that's why, you know, the numbers keep going up.
1: Mm-hmm.
0: But, you know, there's a lot of math behind that. And, you know, how much are we willing to pay per subscriber? What is the lifetime value of that subscriber? And if you are approaching Facebook ads just like, oh, I'm going to get people to click, and you don't know what your customer's worth, and you don't know what you're doing, you have to find somebody who does. Because
1: right.
0: Otherwise, you'll just waste money. You know, Ian and I sat down on a weekend. I said, we're going to figure out Facebook ads. It can't be that hard. Well, $700 later, after 2 days, I'm like, we don't know what we're doing.
1: But that's where social media comes into play. If you just want eyeballs on your thing, you can do it for free. Put it up on social media. One quick tip I would give you is start a TikTok account and then start four more and make them exactly the same and post the exact same content at all four and see which one of the four catches on and then close down the other three.
0: But how can you do that if that's your brand?
1: Because, well, you're going, well, first of all, you can change your brand. So if it was, you know, the 1,000-year-old wife or whatever, I can't remember the name of his cartoon, but you could name them all differently. And once the one catches on, then you just rename it.
0: I see. Okay. So it's not like if you did it, then you lost it.
1: No, you're not losing it forever.
0: Okay. All right. That's good. I didn't know that. All right, let's switch gears just a little bit. You know that glow that you see on people who just seem to radiate health? It's not just great lighting. It's what's happening inside their bodies. And one of the best-kept secrets to looking and feeling amazing is collagen. 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
0: Okay, it's one of the annoyances of life. You have to fill out a form.
1: Yeah, hate them.
0: Okay, school forms, applications, membership forms.
1: I'm sure there's people like, hey, fill this out. You get a $15 rebate. And you're just like, nah, it's not worth it.
0: I'm not going to do it. HOA forms. I had to fill out one of those the other day. It's like an adulting problem.
1: Yes.
0: You know,
1: it's annoying.
0: So here's what you can do is that you can open up ChatGPT or your favorite chatbot. Though ChatGPT seems to be really good at this one. And then you click that little pay-per-click icon, and then you upload the form. And you say, hey, let's fill this out together.
1: And it's going to know, if you use ChatGPT,
0: it's going to fill out all the stuff.
1: It's going to know a lot of it right off the bat.
0: Yeah. And it will also, like, ask you, you know, do I check the yes or no box here?
1: Mm-hmm.
0: And I'll tell you, it really works well. Now, there's a catch. You know, sometimes forms want things like your date of birth,
1: mm-hmm.
0: your social security number. You probably don't want to say, hey, I'll pass on that. And then maybe when you get it, you can, you know, print it and then scan it or take a photo of it. And say,
1: right.
0: No. But I just wanted to pass that along as our AI tip of the week. Or I guess the tip of this hour. Because every hour there's AI tips.
1: It's true. It's all over the place.
0: It's just all over the place. So in case you ever want to check that out, make sure that you go to splashofai.com. That's our new AI newsletter. That's splashofai.com. It's actually a tool that we wrote about the other day. All right, still to come, we have more of your phone calls here on the Kim Komando Show.
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1: Yes, please, go subscribe, comment, like, share, all those things.
0: All that great stuff.
1: Mainly subscribe.
0: Let's see, Sarah in San Antonio, Texas. So who's going to win, Sarah, the Spurs or the Knicks?
2: Spurs go. All the way. It's going to be the Spurs. I'm telling you, it's going to be the Spurs.
1: When's the last time you won a title? 1999?
0: I think it was 73.
1: They won with Duncan and Ryan.
0: 2014.
1: You're talking about the Knicks. The Knicks has been that long.
2: Sounds about right. It was Popovich was the coach.
1: Okay.
2: Yeah. So it's been
1: 99 was the last time the Spurs played the Knicks in the finals. That's
0: okay,
1: why
0: 2014.
1: Oh, yeah. So long
0: you're
1: time.
0: Like, look at me. I knew that.
1: You have it written down somewhere.
0: Look. Not a paper in front of me that says Spurs.
1: I'm so proud of you.
0: Thank you.
1: Someone told it to you in your ear.
0: Well, yeah. Okay. So, Sarah, what's on your mind?
2: So, first of all, I'm so excited to talk to you. I've got probably a very minor dilemma compared to all of the other stuff that you've been talking about today. So, my family is having a reunion, and it's going to be in August. And it is celebrating just 100. My great grandparents were married 109 years ago. And although they're not with us, we're getting together all of the grandkids and the great grandkids. What's crazy about it is there is such an age span. So it's everybody from the youngest that will be there is in their late 20s and the oldest is 80. And that's just between grandchildren and great grandchildren because there was such a great grandma had a big gap with all of the kids. Anyway, very excited to go. And everybody has all these wonderful pictures that they're taking a picture of the picture and then posting that. Or they're emailing me and saying, hey,

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1: Well, yesterday, my sausages from the New Braunfels Smokehouse in New Braunfels, Texas, came to the door. Applewurst, chicken apple sausages that I'm going to be heating up on my Solaire infrared grill. That thing heats up to 1,000 degrees in just 3 minutes, and then I'm going to put it down to medium heat, and on one side, I'm going to do my four sausages, and I'm going to rotate every 3 minutes to get some really nice color on these things for 12 minutes total. On the other side of my Solaire, I'm going to be doing sweet potatoes with Burger House seasoning, which is a Dallas burger chain, and I'm going to be doing Hitching Post seasoning from Santa Barbara County on some zucchini. It's gonna be great. 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You know, I'm feeling like grilling some steaks this weekend. It's the right weather for it. I'm gonna pop open my Solaire infrared grill. Turn on the propane, which, by the way, my propane tank has lasted for a very long time. Maybe it's because the grill heats up in just 3 minutes as opposed to my old grill would get up to temperature in 20 minutes. But my little propane tank has been lasting for a very, very, very long time. But I'm going to turn on that grill. And once it gets to temperature, 1,000 degrees in just 3 minutes, I'm going to throw on one of my Wagyu flat iron steaks I've got in the freezer after I defrost it, of course. And I'm going to go 2 minutes on high on each side and then 3 minutes on low on each side. And if it's really thick, maybe I'll give it 30 seconds on the side. 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And then I'm going to slice it, and it is going to be delightful. 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

0: 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And here's the deal. You didn't read the terms and conditions.
1: Nope.
0: Nobody does.
1: I zoom past that as fast as possible.
0: But you don't know who's really tracking you.
1: All of them.
0: So what you want to do is go to your phone's location settings, and then you find out which apps have always on access. And so you want to revoke anything that you don't use. And also, if there are some apps that you just don't use anymore, you might as well just wipe them out while you're there.
1: But if you delete them, does it get rid of those permissions?
0: Yes, but you because the app is no longer on your phone.
1: Okay.
0: But you still want to go in there and double check, okay, just in case. Make sure that you sign up for our free newsletters. 5 minutes a day, you'll always be tech smart with the latest and greatest. And also the scams and the alerts at GetKim.com.
2: So yesterday was meal prep day, and my wife wanted to make this really, really, really interesting Thai chicken salad with a peanut dressing. 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
2: President Trump is urging Israeli Prime Minister Netanyahu to delay any retaliatory strike on Iran. A U.S. official told CNN the pair spoke today on the phone, hoping to preserve fragile diplomatic efforts. He cautioned the Israeli leader against further actions during an already volatile regional situation, standing firm on his view that an agreement with Iran was within reach. The conversation followed Israel's announcement that it had intercepted multiple barrages launched from Iran, the first such attack since early April. Unlike their heated exchange the previous week, officials said this call remained controlled. Los Angeles Mayor Karen Bass and fellow Democrat Nithya Raman are on track to compete in a November runoff for leadership of the city. Bass has faced a tough challenge from Raman, a council member for LA's District 4, following criticism of Bass's first term in office. The pair defeated Republican reality TV star Spencer Pratt, among others. Bass moved on to the runoff hours after the polls closed June 2nd. President Trump abruptly ended his taped interview with NBC's Meet the Press after being challenged on his claims of election fraud and his controversial DOJ so-called weaponization fund. The president stormed off the set in Wisconsin after he was pressed for evidence by moderator Kristen Welker.
3: The one-sided crooked network. Sorry, let's call it quits because I've had enough.
2: Trump insisted California officials were cheating on the election, saying 5 days later they're nowhere close to picking a winner in the primary election. He also asserted they're crooked and Meet the Press is crooked. A manhunt is underway in Ohio after a gunman shot 12 people at an outdoor festival in Toledo. Police say several hundred people were at the festival Saturday when gunfire erupted, injuring a dozen people ranging in age from 14 to 61. Two of the victims were listed in critical condition. Investigators believe the shooters were likely targeting each other. Organizers have canceled today's events at the annual Old West End Festival. I'm Rob Martier.
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5: Ahead of the first FIFA World Cup game in Southern California Friday, thousands of workers could walk off the job.
6: No one would get fed. No food, no any kind of hospitality, no.
5: Yolanda Fierro is one of about 2,000 hospitality workers at SoFi Stadium who voted Friday night to authorize a strike. They say they want more money, along with a promise that ICE agents won't be involved in World Cup security. ICE is expected to provide security support, but as promised, it won't be doing any immigration enforcement during the event. Contract talks are supposed to continue tomorrow. U.S. Attorney Bill Assayley confirming multiple election fraud investigations are underway in California. Says his office is working with the FBI, he did not provide any further details. And so far, no arrests have been made following last week's deadly shooting outside a high school graduation ceremony. This was at Sam Yeto High School, a continuation school on the campus of Fairfield High School. That's the latest. I'm Mark Mayfield.
1: 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Now.
7: Downtown LA, 110 northbound at the 101. That accident has been cleared from lanes. However, there's still traffic from 3rd Street. South El Monte, 60 westbound approaching Santa Anita Avenue. That traffic brake has been released. The bales of hay have been cleared from lanes, but you'll see some slower traffic from the 605. Boyle Heights, 5 southbound on-ramp from the 4th Street. An accident on the right shoulder. That off-ramp's partially blocked, and you'll see slower traffic from Cesar Chavez Avenue.
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Rabbi Michael Barclay, and welcome to the Rabbi's Table, a place of dialogue, not a debate, a place where we bring together the icons, the leaders, the people who are really at the forefront in this world as religious leaders, political leaders, social, cultural leaders. We bring them together for dialogue, knowing that we can disagree without being disagreeable, knowing that this world is really based on friendly dialogue, not cliques, but actually learning from and with each other. And we're incredibly blessed today that we have Ambassador David Friedman as our guest. Ambassador Friedman is truly a man who has changed the world and is a phenomenal human being. The son of conservative rabbi, Ambassador Friedman was close with President Trump prior to his election and then became the U.S. ambassador to Israel for all of Trump's first term. He was really at the forefront of creating the Abraham Accords. He has really been involved in everything the president did in that term and as an advisor since then. And we're really going to talk with him today, not just about Israel, not just about Iran, not just about Hamas and Gaza, but about this book that he read, that he wrote in 2024. It's an amazing book. It's called One Jewish State. And it's a theological, political, social plan of creating peace in the Middle East through one Jewish state, through a state of Israel. He subtitles it The Last Best Hope to Resolve the Israeli-Palestinian Conflict. And one of the things he talks about in his videos and in this is clarity. So we're going to try and have a lot of clarity in this dialogue and learn a lot from this ambassador who is really one of the great men of our time.

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3: Blessed to have Ambassador Friedman here. Ambassador, you wrote this amazing book, One Jewish State. And what's really astounding and really wonderful about it is in it and in your videos and the different things you've talked about, is you're a man who knows so much about the political history of Israel, what's going on, what's needed in Israel right now, Israel and Iran, Israel and Hamas, Israel and Hezbollah, Israel and the Middle East, Israel and all of this. And yet you've written this book that is really deeply ensconced in biblical traditions, biblical teachings. You would expect this to have come from maybe an Orthodox rabbi more than a political ambassador. So can you just talk for a moment about what One Jewish State is from a spiritual perspective, from a biblical perspective, both theologically in a large way, but also theologically in a micro way, your own personal theological journey and spiritual journey?
4: Sure. Let me try to unpack that a little bit. And thank you for having me, Rabbi. It's great to be a part of your part of the kickoff of your what I'm sure will be a very successful program. The genesis for this thinking was over the last couple of years, as anti-Semitism has grown, you know, all in the aftermath of October 7th of 2023, there has been this, if you will, kind of political and theological argument that Zionism can be divorced from Judaism, that you can be an anti-Zionist without being anti-Semitic, or without being hostile necessarily to the Jewish faith. People say, look, I love Jews, I just don't like Zionism. And again, none of this has anything to do with criticizing, Israel's particular political activities, which, you know, as you know better than most, not only does is that okay, but most people in Israel are more than happy and delighted to criticize their government, and they do that all the time, and no one accuses them of being hostile to Zionism. So what we're trying to understand is, can you be an anti-Zionist? Can you say that the Jewish people, the rights of the Jewish people to live in their biblical homeland, can be divorced from the Jewish faith? And so the theological component, if you will, about this book is that you can't. Is that an essential component of Judaism is the restoration of the Jewish people in the biblical homeland, and you get that right from the beginning of the Bible. You get that in the covenants that God made to Abraham, and that He repeated again to Isaac and to Jacob, over and over again. His covenants about how the Jewish people would prosper and grow in this particular land, in this particular land that God gave them. Then you jump ahead to the enslavement of the Jewish people in Egypt, and where they were forged into a crucible, into a people, into a unified people, and they were taken out of Egypt. Why? To come to the land that God had promised them. All to about the land, about returning to the land. When they left Egypt, right, they could have stopped along the way. You know the path they went north along the eastern side of the Jordan River. That land was you know, okay. I mean, it wasn't, lots of those places weren't inhabited. They could have parked themselves there and said, okay, you know what, we don't need to keep walking. No, the whole idea was to get to the land of Israel. When they got close at the end of Moses' life, he prayed to God, let me please go and bring these people to their homeland in the land of Israel. It's all he wanted. And even Moses was not given that right. Ultimately, it was Joshua that had to take the Jewish people into the land of Israel.
3: So then again, to the land of Israel. I'm going to interject if I can for a moment, okay?
4: Sure.
3: So because you're basing the entire argument on the holiness of the Tanakh, the holiness of the Bible, of the Torah and of the Bible. And...
4: But with more than that, but sure.
3: I mean, so we're just talking the theological points right now.
4: So look, we have 613 commandments that we're supposed to observe, and there are a good number of them that can only be observed in the land of Israel. You can't do it if you don't live in the land of Israel. So yeah, the theology is very strong, and the whole concept of reward and punishment with God, with the Jewish people, is, you know, if you do right, you prosper in the land. If you don't do my will, then you are exiled from the land. So the land is integral to the entire faith.
3: So let's talk about this for just a second, because you are a political expert, but you're basing your argument, and to a great extent, upon the theology that goes back thousands of years. We can base it on the archaeology. We've been there forever. We can base it on a lot of things, but you're basing a lot of this on the theology. But what about, how does that interact with someone who believes in replacement theology, that this vow that God made to Abraham and his descendants has actually been replaced by Christianity? Or for someone who, even more so, who doesn't believe in the sacredness of the Torah, of the Tanakh, of the Bible? What do you say to someone like that when you're talking about it theologically? Or do you?
4: I tell them that the theological argument is not for you. Let's talk about other arguments. I mean, I'm not trying to persuade someone who doesn't believe in the sanctity of the Old Testament. I'm not trying to convert them or persuade them that they should believe. So there are a lot of other arguments that get you to the same one Jewish state outcome. My point is simply, if you do believe, and you believe in God's will, and you believe that God's will is eternal, and that God didn't change his mind anywhere along the way, which, by the way, I think is a false argument. I mean, replacement theology has been, it's been really repudiated by a good number of, you know, scholarly Christians. And,
3: you know, I agree. In order
4: to, and to adopt it, you'd have to basically say, hi, God was just kidding when he made all those covenants, you know, made all those covenants to the Jewish people. And now he's going in a different course. So it's a tough argument to make. But look, people believe whatever they believe. I'm not a rabbi. I'm not a theologian. I'm not saying people should believe. But if they happen to believe in the sanctity of the Old Testament, this is where it leads you. Now, if you don't believe in that, so my argument is, look, let's say all you care about are human rights, the essential dignity of the human being, regardless of how they look or how they believe. So my argument there is that the same notion of a one Jewish state, a political outcome, is for you. If all you care about are the Palestinians, one Jewish state is for you. If all you care about is national security, one Jewish state is for you. So what I try to do is I take all these different vectors and show that they all ultimately lead to the same place, which is Jewish sovereignty over the biblical land of Israel, or at least at least Judea and Samaria. I mean,
3: okay. So I want to be conscious of a number of different things, and we've got a theological argument.
4: Yeah.
3: And if you are a devout Jew or Christian, there's no question that the land belongs to the people, to the Hebrews. Agree?
4: Yep.
3: Since, to a certain extent, and maybe this is a rhetorical question, to a certain extent, the tradition of Islam also accepts the Hebrew scriptures, then in theory, they should accept this biblical land as well, shouldn't they? Just very briefly?
4: Yes.
3: Okay. So we in theory, any devout Christian needs to accept, from just a theological standpoint, that the Hebrews belong in Israel, period, by the biblical standards. And you truly believe that our borders should be the biblical borders, correct?
4: I'm satisfied with Judea and Samaria. The biblical borders could extend to the Euphrates River. I'm not pushing that. I'm not pushing for that.
3: Okay. But you are pushing for Judea, Samaria, and parts of Gaza, parts of Sinai. Where does that end?
4: No, it would be Gaza, and it would be Judea and Samaria. Although my book doesn't address Gaza, because it's frankly right now it's just too complicated. I'm trying to make arguments that go beyond the theology, and because Gaza is so unstable right now, I'm trying not to.
3: Okay, and so we're going to come back to this in a moment, but there is both a theological, historical, and archaeological proof that this really is the Jews' land and should be their land to control. Agreed?
4: Of course.
3: And then we're going to come back to that in a little bit, and take that to another step, maybe a little bit deeper as well. We'll be right back with the Rabbi's Table.

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0: rabbi's table, and extremely blessed to have Ambassador David Friedman, the former U.S. ambassador to Israel, here with us. Ambassador, you and I both agree, you said it briefly a moment ago, for us, it's unquestionable that anti-Zionism is anti-Semitism. I was not blessed to know the man. You probably knew Rabbi Lord Jonathan Sacks, correct?
1: Yes, but not well.
0: Okay. He gave an amazing definition, you know, and about anti-Semitism, I'm sure you studied it as well, that it's a virus that mutates, that the hate is always there, but over time it changes how it manifests. And in the Middle Ages, Jews were hated for their religion. By the time you get into the 18th, 19th century, they're hated for their culture. It just had mutated. It was the same hate. It was just mutating differently. And then by the time you get into the mid-20th century, Jews are hated for their nation. Simply put, it's okay for everyone else to have the indigenous people to have their own nation, but it's not okay for the Jews to have their own homeland. And so he defines anti-Semitism, that anti-Zionism is anti-Semitism in the 20th and 21st century. Now, I agree with that wholeheartedly. I have seen over and over, but since the 1980s and 1990s, people couching their hatred for Jews as complaining and hating Israel. You've experienced the same thing, I assume, many, many times more and at a much deeper level, correct?
1: Sure.
0: So if anti-Zionism is the expression of anti-Semitism, and you've already said very succinctly and clearly that you can criticize Israel's government, its democracy, but that's very different than criticizing the concept of Zionism. We have a big, big problem in this country. You're living in Israel now most of the time, all the time?
1: Yeah, half the time.
0: Okay. So you're familiar enough with especially since October, the way that anti-Semites, I prefer just saying Jew haters, because I think that's more specific, have felt the permission to express their hatred by expressing a hatred for Israel, calling it genocidal, calling it all these horrible things that just aren't true. The most ethical army in the history of the planet. But you have people like Candace Owens and Tucker Carlson and Nick Fuentes, and they have more followers than there are Jews on the planet, and they couch their hatred of Jews as a hatred of Israel. Now, my belief is part of this has to do with they don't have a real faith in Jesus themselves. If they did, they wouldn't hate Jews the way they do. They'd be comfortable in their own theology and be happy to let us have ours. But how do we deal, and how is that affecting, how are these crazy social influencers like Tucker and Candace, how is this affecting our politics in Israel and the relationship of Israel and the U.S. in your experience?
1: Well, look, I think from Israel, and I just was with some pretty high-ranking people there yesterday, they're really concerned because they don't understand what prompted this. It came seemingly out of nowhere, although nothing comes out of nowhere. I mean, but it surprised a lot of people. Look, you know, Israel was attacked on October 7th of 2023, one of the most horrific attacks ever inflicted upon any people. October 8th, right? Israel didn't respond, you know, didn't mobilize its army and really respond for 2 to 3 weeks. October 8th, before Israel did anything, the protests are out there supporting Hamas. Right. So this has nothing to do with Israel's conduct of the war. And again, you know, people can play armchair quarterback and try to, you know, micromanage the war. I challenge them to make any points that are actually relevant in the context of a real battle. And I agree with what you said about Israel's army being the most ethical in the world. But this anti-Israel stuff had nothing to do with how Israel was prosecuting the war. It was up and running before Israel responded. And what that tells you is that you have this, you know, all that money that was committed to all the universities around the country. I mean, the Qatari money, the Saudi money, you know, the Turkish money, the Soros money, all that money that was, you know, financing think tanks, that was financing, you know, endowed chairs in Middle East studies and universities. All the university professors and administrators who were bought and paid for, and we saw how some of them, squirmed around, when Elise Stefanik was asking them questions a year ago. All those people were bought and paid for by the anti-Israel lobby, and we just didn't see it coming. And as soon as there was an opportunity,
0: how could we not see it coming? How did we miss this elephant in the room, or how did so much of us, so many of us, and so many organizations, how was that missed? You're there. Why weren't we combating this? I mean, we're losing this war in PR. How do we miss this?
1: You know what? I think we saw it in the context of look, it's almost impossible to get tenure if you're a pro-Israel professor at a major university. We said, okay, look, we'll send our kids to college, they'll get good educations, they'll become doctors and lawyers, and they don't have to deal with these universities afterwards. We assumed that it was just kind of an intellectual elite that historically has not been pro-Israel. I don't think any of us really thought that as soon as Israelis were being massacred, that tents would start appearing at campuses with Free Palestine and Students for Justice for Palestine and all these organizations. How did we miss it? I don't know. I mean, we all bear some blame. I mean, I'm not, most of us are not professional Jews. I mean, we don't commit ourselves to fighting anti-Semitism, but there are some organizations that do. And yeah, they drop the ball. There's no question. I can see how we thought we had a problem, but we thought it was a problem that was manageable. I don't think we ever thought it would get to this. And here's what, people are looking at from the Israeli perspective. They're saying these kids who are somewhere between 18 and 30, who absolutely despise Israel, the Israel's approval rating there is maybe 20%. If they don't change, in another 20, 30 years, they're going to be determining the leaders of the United States.
0: We see this in the city of New York, where 43% of Jews under the age of 30 voted for Mamdani, who I would argue is not a socialist. He's a Muslim. He's an extremist Muslim. He's not a socialist. So, yeah. And seeing the signs at campuses, I'm by UCLA. I have families who have kids in UCLA. My kids are not quite at the college age yet. To see these signs, queers for Palestine, forgetting about the fact that there's no such thing as a historical Palestine, which is invented concept. Forgetting about that for just a moment, the idea of queers for Palestine is like a chicken cheering for Colonel Sanders. If they went to any of these Arab countries, they would be beheaded, let alone queer Jews for Palestine. And I don't know if you've seen this one, and it is an actual group, Ambassador, Queer Rabbis for Palestine.
1: I've been watching this for a couple of years, as of you, and we don't seem to be able to change their minds. They're not rational. They're not acting from a position of fact gathering. They're deeply embedded in the notion that Judaism is all about virtue signaling. It's about showing that you care about the people that want to kill you. Because if you care about people that want to kill you, then you are truly a good moral person, and you can hold your head up high, and I can't figure out how to reach these people.
0: So let me ask a question. Okay, we're not succeeding in reaching these people. These social influencers who have millions and millions of followers are dragging these young people along like sheep, including not just on the far left, but in the Republican Party. So let me ask you a point blank question. In today's world, can a GOP candidate who is friends or siding with these kind of influencers, these anti-Semites, who is siding with anti-Israel forces, for lack of a better term, do you believe that a GOP candidate like that can win primaries or even get elected as a Republican candidate in this country now because of what's gone on with these social influencers and how people are following them? I mean, can an anti-Israel candidate for the GOP get elected?
1: Can an anti-Israel candidate get elected? Yes. Well, I mean,
0: in the Republican Party.
1: I mean, Well, Massey, you know, Tom Massey is a Israel hater. He may or may not win his primary that's coming up in a couple of weeks, but you know, he certainly got into office with those views. There's a couple of other Republicans. Look, I Republican Party generally is about 80 to 85% strongly pro-Israel. About 85 to 90% of support the president's attacks on Iran. I don't think the Republican Party is the problem. Democrats are—I hate to say it—are fast becoming a lost cause. Although I don't want to lose anybody because we can't afford to lose anybody. But it's really, really tough. And independents lately have moved away from Israel. Got to try to get them back. I mean, look, there's a lot there, and what I'm, you know, my. My there's a lot of organizations that are working on this. A lot of people, you know, I'm not smart enough, and I'm just one guy. I'm not going to defeat anti-Semitism. What I can
0: do, I don't know. You've done a large portion of it and a big job doing it. We're at this break, so but let's continue this in just
1: a
0: moment.
1: Sorry, I got a siren. I got to stop. Do you hear that?
0: Well, Jeremy, I can't hear anything right now. What?
1: Do you hear that? I have a siren.
0: Oh my God! Okay, you got to get to the shelter.
1: I'm sorry.
0: No. So, go to the shelter. You have WhatsApp?
1: I do. Yeah.
0: Go to the shelter. Let's get you to the shelter first.
1: Okay.
0: Let me know when you're in the shelter if you can.
1: I'll be in the shelter in 1 minute.
0: Okay.
1: Okay. Bye.
2: KABC. Being a social media juggernaut and former reality TV star may not be enough to be mayor of LA. Here's Jason Campidonia.
3: Spencer Pratt has campaigned largely on public safety through viral social media videos.
4: And Spencer Pratt basically got the Republican percentage of votes, and the math just was never going to work in his favor.
3: Matthew Klink runs the political strategy firm Klink Campaigns and says the ballots being counted now are coming in from a specific sector of the population.
4: I'm betting that they were younger voters. They tend to be very, very progressive.
3: Meanwhile, the campaign contribution link on Pratt's website is no longer working.
2: And California's economy is growing, but so is unemployment, as AI drives huge investments and layoffs. One study calling for the state's unemployment rate to peak at 5.6% later this year. That's the latest. I'm Mark Mayfield.
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0: with Ambassador David Friedman, who is just... We had to take a break because you were just in a bomb shelter. You're okay, thank God. I understand there's some Iranian ballistic missiles that were being fired at central Israel. But you're okay. Everyone's okay, thank God.
1: Good. Yep.
0: Yes? Everyone's safe?
1: We're all safe. Okay. Thank God.
0: Okay. We're being joined in this segment by Angela Vanderplume. Angela is an amazing, amazing woman and human being. She is an expert ambassador. I think you'll really get to know and like her. Angela is an expert on the whole relationship, this red-green relationship of Islam and the anti-Semitic Christians. She's an expert on social media. She's been very, very involved in the whole social media world and influence herself and with different forms of influencing and helping other people. She is, as much as anything, an amazing wife to a fabulous husband that she has, and a real, real lover of Israel. Truly someone who understands Ahavat Yisrael, the love of Israel. So, Angela, thank you for joining the ambassador and myself for this next segment.
2: Thank you so much for having me. It's such an honor to be on with you, Ambassador.
1: Yeah, my pleasure. Thank you.
0: Wait, what about me? Okay.
2: Well, you're a great friend, and I've known you for years, so I'm very excited to be on with you as well.
0: You're a blessing. So, Ambassador, let's talk theology for a sec, okay?
1: Mm-hmm.
0: And let me give it a little bit of background that you probably know 95% of what I'm going to say right now, and as soon as I start talking about it, you will probably know where it's going. In the Bible, in the Hebrew scriptures, everybody's forgiven. Everybody's forgiven. King David sleeps with a married woman, he gets forgiven. There's one exception. That exception is someone called Amalek. We are told that we are to be at war with Amalek forever. We are to destroy Amalek, not just defeat Amalek. We are to blot out its memory from existence. This is all in the Bible. In 1 Samuel, it actually talks about chapter 15, I think it is. King Saul loses his kingship because he's commanded to destroy the Amalekites, to destroy Amalek, and he doesn't. And as a result, he actually loses his kingship. And the prophet Samuel says, you were told to kill the men, the women, the children, the animals, and you didn't. So Chazal, our sages, have long discussions about what is this? Why are we at war with Amalek forever? What is Amalek? And Rabbi Elijah Shochet, I'm not sure if you were familiar with him, blessed memory, he just died a little over a month ago. Rabbi Shochet wrote an amazing book called Amalek, the Enemy Within. And it really succinctly put what Amalek is in Jewish theology. Amalek is the archetype that attacks from behind. The Amalekites attacked the ancient Hebrews from behind, where the women, the children, the old, the infirm were, the sick. And that anytime someone is not attacking from the front, not attacking soldiers, but they're consciously going after the weakest part of ourselves, that's Amalek. And externally, that could be physically Amalek. Internally, that would be, as an example, an addiction. An addiction goes after the weakest part of the person's psyche. Cancer is Amalek. It goes after the weakest cells. And both an addiction and cancer, you don't negotiate. You don't have one drink. You cut it out. You destroy it. And that's sort of the understood theology of Amalek. And so here's the issue. On October 6th, I would have said that Hamas, Hezbollah, Houthis, Iran, these are our enemies. And I still would say only because they choose to be our enemies. Iran, Hezbollah, the Houthis are still our enemies because they choose to be, not because we want them. But by a theological definition, you've identified yourself as someone who really believes in the sanctity of the Bible and its teachings. You define that with your understanding of a biblical Israel. That defines Hamas as Amalek. As painful as it is, the text says what it says. They're not to be defeated, they're to be destroyed. That's a tough statement. That Hamas, by attacking children on October 7th, self-identified as Amalek. What should be done with Hamas in your mind?
1: So So, first of all, I think what should be done with Hamas. I don't think I need the example of Amalek to know what should be done with Hamas, because you know we're even in the 21st century we're able to assess our enemies and to determine whether or not you know we can live with them, make peace with them, whether we can negotiate with them. I mean, these are not foreign concepts to us. I don't think we need to reach back to theology to get there. I mean, it reinforces those views. So of course Hamas needs to be destroyed. Now, you know, the bigger question that I think you're alluding to, which is the Tucker Carlson interpretation of that scripture, which he has no right or entitlement to interpret because he's a theological moron. But
0: that's, you know, actually what complimentary. He said, he's much, much more ignorant than a moron when it comes to that. So please.
1: Yes. I was reaching for a word. That's what came to mind. But, you know, what Tucker Carlson says is that the Jewish people, because they have this concept of Amalek, they believe in collective punishment, that anybody, you know, that reaches out against them, that anyone that lifts a hand against them, they are commanded to kill their wives, their sisters, their brothers, their sheep, if they have any. You know what I mean? That's his interpretation. And that was a specific admonition several thousand years ago about Amalek. I think the message of Amalek is very, very, very clear, that there are people that you cannot make a deal with. There are people that you cannot coexist with, that you cannot live side by side with. I agree with that. And I think we know who those people are. But that doesn't mean that if, you know, somebody, look, we have this guy now called the son of Hamas, right? You know, he's the son of one of the Hamas leaders. He's written a book. He's renounced everything that has to do with the Hamas ideology. Okay? There's no biblical obligation to kill him. There's no biblical obligation to chastise him. Just the opposite. We embrace him because he's found the right path, notwithstanding his background.
0: Let's get into this just a little bit. And Angela, please chime in, because I know you have great knowledge in a lot of this. Ambassador, we're on a limited timetable. I'm conscious of simple answers. Our enemies, we defeat. Should we destroy Hamas, the Hamas soldiers? Should they all be killed? As painful as that is a concept, should they be?
1: I think so. And okay. Also, because if you arrest them, they become hostages that they get bargained for.
0: Okay, so let me go on with this.
2: Hang on, Rabbi. It's not just if you arrest them. We've saved them. You know, Yahya Sinwar, we saved him. We brought him back to health, what? You know? And he came, and what did he do? He came back, and he was one of the main orchestrators of October 7th. So if we don't eradicate and destroy Amalek, we're warned that they will come back and they will hunt us again.
0: So let's take that a step farther for both of you, Angela, for both of you, right? So we're in agreement. You've agreed that Hamas soldiers should be killed. Part of the reason it says that our understanding is to kill the children of Amalek, the animals of Amalek, not future generations, but that particular generation, is specifically because they will grow up wanting to revenge their father. So what do we do with the children of Hamas soldiers, many of whom are indoctrinated by the time they're three? Angela, Ambassador, just whomever wants to go, go.
1: Well, I'm not there. I don't believe in killing children, okay. No matter how bad their parents are. And I don't think that's required of us, you know, theologically.
0: Okay, Angela?
2: Yeah, I'm with you. I'm not going to advocate for killing children. I understand the biblical tenets that say, you know, we must kill the women, children, men, and animals. I understand that. But however, they have been indoctrinated. And many people say that, you know, it might not just be one generation, it may be two generations to reach them and get rid of that indoctrination. So as a human being, because I'm not God myself, I would like to have hope that we could, you know, re-educate them. But Bible says what it says.
0: It says what it says. So, Ambassador, I'm going to address this more to you. Hamas soldiers, they should be killed. They should be eliminated. Yes?
1: Yes.
0: Their wives, they're also soldiers. They're unarmed soldiers.
1: No, I'm not. I'm
0: asking. Okay. So you and I agree, Ambassador, a two-state solution is doomed to failure from the start. And there is a two-state solution. It's called Israel and Jordan. I wrote years ago an article that a three-state solution would work is if you take all of Gaza and you make it into a Singapore of the Middle East. And I actually wrote this 2 years before The president came up with the idea. So I'm not alone in that idea. And what is, very quickly, because I know of the time, and I have another very important question for you. What's the solution in two sentences that you believe is the solution for peace in Israel right now?
1: Israeli sovereignty over all of its biblical homeland from, you know, Judea, Samaria, Gaza, and of course inside of Israel, combined with a very hard approach to those that want to kill us and an outstretched hand to those that want to live with us. So I think, you know, that dichotomy, but with Israel in charge of the entirety of the territory.
0: Angela,
1: I mean, there's a lot more than that, but that's those are the two sentences.
0: Okay. Angela, you agree with that?
2: I do. I agree with that. I think we've seen, you know, even the PA, the Palestinian Authority, the people that they describe as moderate, they're not moderate. They have, you know, a pay-for-slave program. Anyone that goes out and kills a Jew gets paid for they get paid for the rest of their lives.
0: And look, let's remember that the Quran specifically says the day of judgment will not come until every Jew is killed. And
2: correct.
0: The Jews that are left hide behind trees and rocks, and tree says Muslim or Jula. So let me, all right, so we're on that page of eliminating the enemy, not trying to get to a place of negotiating peace, but negotiating, but eliminating. Ambassador, and I ask this question of every person I ever sit with. You have great experience in life. You have more experience about what's going on in Israel and the world and the relationships than, I mean, you're probably in the top five people on this planet in terms of your understanding of Israel and politics and the Middle East. I mean, you're that elevated. And again, thank you for all you do. You have your father, I believe your grandfather, you've created a peace center. One teaching, one thought, one statement that really codifies in a very simplistic way your philosophy, your teachings, or one thing that if you could share with the world in one sentence that would be your gift.
1: Look, I don't believe that human beings are inherently evil or inherently good. I think we have an ability to reach out and to try to make things better. But at the same time, we've got to be brutally tough on people that want to kill us. And just recognizing that some people we're not going to convince, some people we're going to have to fight against. But we shouldn't give up the opportunity to reach out to those people that have a different view. And I know that both groups exist within the Palestinian community.
0: Okay. And you personally believe in peace for everyone. True?
1: Yeah, I believe in the biblical notion of human dignity and peace. And we should do everything we can to avoid bloodshed. But we have to remain alive.
0: May you be blessed to always have peace in your family and to continue the teaching and great work that you do. Angela, we'll see you next week. Ambassador, thank you so, so much for being here and even being with us as you had to go to a shelter. God bless you and your family, and truly may you be safe now and always.
1: My pleasure. Thanks, guys. Thank you.
2: Thank you.
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0: 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Well, yesterday, my sausages from the New Braunfels Smokehouse in New Braunfels, Texas, came to the door. Applewurst, chicken apple sausages that I'm going to be heating up on my Solaire infrared grill. That thing heats up to 1,000 degrees in just 3 minutes, and then I'm going to put it down to medium heat, and on one side, I'm going to do my four sausages, and I'm going to rotate every 3 minutes to get some really nice color on these things for 12 minutes total. On the other side of my Solaire, I'm going to be doing sweet potatoes with Burger House seasoning, which is a Dallas burger chain, and I'm going to be doing Hitching Post seasoning from Santa Barbara County on some zucchini. It's gonna be great. 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
1: World for the last 20 years and his commitment to the Bible and to understanding a biblical Israel. So I think it's important that we always end our shows and everything with a spiritual teaching of some sort. And I think that there's a teaching in the Torah, in the book of Genesis, that might be appropriate for what we just saw. We just heard Rabbi or Ambassador Friedman talk about these biblical notions, biblical concepts. Why should we care? Our sages ask the question, they say, why do we care that in the book of Genesis it talks about how God created the world, we weren't even around. And the idea that they answer, the idea is that we need to know that God created the world because it means God can give the world to whomever, however he wants. If I create a piece of art, I get to give it to you. If I create a sculpture, I get to give it to my wife, my children. Whoever creates it does get to give it. And so we learn in the beginning of Genesis that God created the universe. Therefore, God has the obligation, privilege, and we are blessed to be able to receive the gifts from him. God made a covenant. Covenant means everlasting. He made a covenant with Abraham, with Jacob, that land of Israel will always be for the Jewish people. It will be their home for the Hebrews. And we need to keep that covenant, as the ambassador just said. Look forward to seeing you next week. We'll have some special guests at the rabbi's table. In the meantime, keep faith over fear. And always be safe and always be blessed.

0: Well, yesterday, my sausages from the New Braunfels Smokehouse in New Braunfels, Texas, came to the door. Applewurst, chicken apple sausages that I'm going to be heating up on my Solair infrared grill. That thing heats up to 1,000 degrees in just 3 minutes, and then I'm going to put it down to medium heat, and on one side, I'm going to do my four sausages, and I'm going to rotate every 3 minutes to get some really nice color on these things for 12 minutes total. On the other side of my Solair, I'm going to be doing sweet potatoes with Burger House seasoning, which is a Dallas burger chain, and I'm going to be doing Hitching Post seasoning from Santa Barbara County on some zucchini. 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
1: President Trump is urging Israeli Prime Minister Netanyahu to delay any retaliatory strike on Iran. A U.S. official told CNN the pair spoke Sunday on the phone, hoping to preserve what remains of fragile diplomatic efforts. The president is standing firm on his view that an agreement with Iran is within reach. The conversation followed Israel's announcement that it had intercepted multiple missile barrages launched from Iran, the first such attack since early April. The New York Post reports that Trump told the Financial Times that the Israeli prime minister will have to accept any ceasefire deal the U.S. brokers. Los Angeles Mayor Karen Bass and fellow Democrat Nithya Raman are on track to compete in a November runoff for leadership of the city. Bass has faced a tough challenge from Raman following criticism of Bass's first term in office. The pair defeated Republican reality TV star Spencer Pratt, among others. Bass moved on to the runoff hours after the polls closed June 2nd. The leading Republican in the race for governor of California says he has not seen any evidence of fraud in the election. More from Jason Nathanson.
2: President Trump and others have said that there is fraud happening in California's election, and federal prosecutors have said they're investigating fraud claims along with the FBI. On Sunday, Republican Steve Hilton was asked about that.
3: We've got teams looking at it. We've got teams of lawyers standing by.
2: He tells NBC LA's news conference with Conan Nolan.
3: So far, we haven't seen anything.
2: Many are unhappy with the slow California vote count, but Hilton says that's not evidence of fraud, just evidence of a broken California system. He remains confident he'll make it to a runoff for governor in November against Democrat Javier Becerra.
1: A new study finds higher odds of pregnancy complications for women who spend more time sitting. Researchers say those include high blood pressure, preeclampsia, and preterm birth. The study's lead researcher from West Virginia University School of Public Health in Morgantown said the big finding was that women who were sitting for over 10 hours a day developed twice as many complications. I'm Rob Martier.
4: And now local news.
5: President Trump continues to say that the election in California is being rigged. Here's Jason Campodonia.
6: Trump went on Meet the Press and things quickly went off the rails after talking about California politics.
7: You're either crooked or you're stupid.
6: The president then continued pushing the idea of voter fraud.
7: There's more evidence than ever presented.
8: Let's talk
7: your
8: about
7: your elections in this country. We're like a third world country.
8: But, sir,
7: your elections are crooked.
6: The interview ended abruptly after several personal attacks.
7: Thank you, darling. Have a good
8: Mr.
7: time.
8: Mr. President, let's please. I traveled all the way to Wisconsin.
6: Election officials in California acknowledge the vote count. Counting is slow, but they're working within state law.
5: And statewide air monitoring shows the first 5 months of 2026 in Southern California have been the smoggiest in over a decade, with 39 days of smog concentrations exceeding the federal standard. That's the latest. I'm Mark Mayfield.
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9: We do have some road work through the Pico Rivera area, 605 northbound between Whittier Boulevard and Beverly Boulevard. Three right lanes coned off. That's going to go until 11 p.m. Traffic is stopped from Washington Boulevard. Through the Silver Lake area, we have a crash on the 5 southbound before Fletcher Drive. That's clearing to the right shoulder. Traffic is slow as you approach. And look out for a crash in the Gardena area, 110 northbound at 190th Street.
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13: 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And ladies and gentlemen, it's now my pleasure to introduce the man, the myth, the legend, attorney Robert Ozeron. Yay.
14: Oh, thank you, Steve. Thank you. Good to be here with you and all of our faithful listeners.
13: Yes,
14: talking
13: sir.
14: Talking workers' rights, employment rights, how to make money by understanding the law, understanding the basics, right? This is not a get-rich-quick type of infomercial by any means. We talk about current events, we talk the news, and then I talk from the legal perspective on what workers' rights would be in such a situation. People listen, they call my office, 310-999-9989, or they can just text me, 310-999-9989, and they can be, you can be, the next big case where I give an anecdote about that case I had where we made $300,000 when somebody was stressed at work and it was like A, B, and C, right? You could do that. You could be the next one. All of my successful cases started as people who just called to inquire about what their rights are. And this is what we do here. It's an honor and a privilege to represent the great people of the state of California. And without further ado, Steve, what's on tap? What's in the news? What are people going to be hearing about and thinking, ooh, if that happened to me, I'd have a $1 million case.
13: Thank you, Robert. And if you're living in Los Angeles, you know the story we're going to read. A chemical emergency at GKN Aerospace in Garden Grove forced over 50,000 people to evacuate after an overheated tank at the facility raised fears of fire, toxic release, and explosion. Officials say the danger has now passed, so everybody is back, don't worry about it, and all the evacuation orders have been lifted. But the incident affected, Robert, like I said, 50,000 people and put a spotlight on workplace safety. The tank contained an estimated 6,000 to 7,000 gallons of methyl methacrylate. We refer to it as MMA, a highly flammable chemical. For workers, this is the big takeaway. When a workplace becomes dangerous, California law does not require workers to risk their lives just to show up and punch a clock. Ladies and gentlemen, attorney Robert Ozeron.
14: Thank you, Steve. Yeah, we were all watching this unfold. I know people were told, I saw the fire department. They had said that it's not a matter of if, but when this thing erupts, right? Either it was going to spill or it was going to explode. And they were checking the temperatures on this tank of poisonous chemicals.
13: It got to 90 degrees, you know.
14: Yeah, and I think right over 100, it's supposed to have some sort of breakaway chain reaction,
13: yep,
14: right? And so
13: yep,
14: it got real close to above 100 before this chain reaction would have taken place. And first and foremost, hats off, you know, big round of applause to our firefighters who went in there, risked life every time they went to go check the temperatures. I know they tried to do it in the evening times when the sun wasn't directly on it, and right, to try to reduce the risk, but there was always the risk for every single firefighter, every piece, you know, every member of emergency personnel who were responding to the scene, that this could be the last call they ever go on, that they might not be going home. And I represent hundreds of sheriffs and first responders. I have already represented hundreds throughout my career, and I still represent many. And I have to say that it's something where you think about what you would do in that scenario, right? And the stress that they must be under. Not just the fact that they could be injured, but if they let everyone else down, there's this tremendous pressure on the fire department where they don't want there to be a toxic spill in Garden Grove, where a huge chemical explosion in a, you know, populated area. This is a high risk, right? This is a high stress situation. And so there are presumptions actually in the work injury forum, the workers' compensation arena where I handle cases, I've handled thousands, where injuries like psychological stress, PTSD, are presumed to be work-related in order to provide benefits to first responders. So again, first things first, thank you to the fire department, the police who secured the area, everybody involved there. I can imagine how scary it is that this tank might erupt on you any second. And it's good to hear that it's seemingly under control as of the recording of this program, right? Now,
13: yes.
14: On top of that, there were 50,000 people thereabouts that were evacuated from the area.
13: Yeah, let's get to them in 30 seconds. You're dialed into the Workers' Rights Radio Show with attorney Robert Ozeron and myself, Steve Appel. Robert and I have 50 years of experience in workers' compensation, employment, and labor law. 310-999-9989, the Injured Worker Hotline. Phones are open right now. If you want to call or text, get a completely free, no-obligation consult with attorney Robert Ozeron. We're talking about the chemical emergency at GKN Aerospace in Garden Grove. Back to you, Robert.
14: And so what I wanted to bring people's attention to is I've seen a couple of lawyers that I am familiar with, and they have retained new cases, and you know they put it on their social media, where if you were in the evacuation zone and the employer still demanded that you would go to work because, let's say, you're 6 or 7 blocks away, right? You wouldn't be automatically killed by the explosion. But you had a reasonable fear that if there was going to be an explosion or a leak and it became some sort of toxic air, that you could become very sick, that you could become injured, you could bring it home to your family, they could get sick or injured, right? These types of fears are very reasonable. And if you are terminated because you refuse to show up to work, there is a labor code that protects you as a worker. It's labor code 6311. That's 6311, which basically says that if there is a safety violation or condition which creates a real and apparent hazard, workers can refuse to perform their duties or arrive to work.
13: Now, we don't know if there were any safety violations.
14: Well, no, but the second half of that, which would be a real and apparent hazard.
13: Clearly there was.
14: Of course there was. There was an evacuation order in a certain area.
13: 50,000 people, yeah.
14: But let me ask you this. And they showed like a little map where the wind was blowing and this is the direction. But what about people who are right outside of that evacuation area? Right? Do they have a reasonable fear that I don't want to go to work because there's a chance this thing explodes and I end up breathing in hazardous chemicals? And I'm not interested in a lawsuit. I'm interested in keeping my life, right? My family's going to get paid off a lawsuit for my death years later, but they'll be.
13: So you're not, Robert, you're not talking about people that were working at the factory. You're talking about people that lived near the factory that worked somewhere else. Am I correct?
14: Correct. Worked near the factory. Employees at different businesses. It doesn't matter if you're working at the liquor store a mile away, right? And you're not under an evacuation order. Well, either way, if you have a real and apparent risk to your safety and health, you could refuse to go to work and it's protected, which means you should not be fired for it. And the reason that I'm bringing this up now is, as you could imagine, I am friendly, collegial with many fellow attorneys in my field, in workers' rights, employment law, and injury law. Right? We all get together or at least talk to each other on social media here and there. And I have seen now a couple of lawsuits drop where employees had been staying home, refusing to perform their duties, refusing to come to work because they felt that their safety was at risk, and their employer fired them. That right there could be a lawsuit in the employment law court, not just the workers' comp court. Remember, ladies and gentlemen, workers' comp is a no-fault injury. So even if your employer doesn't make you go to work, but now you have this anxiety of I've missed paychecks, I have psychological stress because I couldn't go to work, but I'm an hourly employee, what am I going to do? Right? Could I sue the aerospace company for my lost wages? You probably could, but is any lawyer going to take a case for a week of lost wages? Probably not, right? It might be tough. You might find somebody. You should definitely call my office, and we'd be happy to talk to you, 310-999-9989, or you can just text me 310-999-9989. Remember, I don't charge a penny up front. It's totally free to call me, to text me, to kick the tires on what your case might be worth. So feel free to call or text. Now, that said, Steve, the psychological stress of people who have to miss work, people who are losing paychecks, who are working and are scared, have anxiety, psychological injury, we call it. It's a psychological injury on a no-fault basis of their employer. It's not their employer's fault that their business happened to be located 2 miles away from a chemical issue, right? It's nobody's fault in terms of the employment, but workers' compensation is a no-fault injury claim. So that includes things like standing around and your feet hurt, repetitive bending, your low back starts to hurt, or psychological stress from, and I have this one coming up a lot, working in a neighborhood that's crime-ridden. A lot of crime. You're always having a little bit of anxiety before going to work. You have anxiety getting back to your car. These are all things that are of no fault to your of your employer, right? Nonetheless, it's a work-related injury because it's a no fault, and that would be a psychological injury, right? These are the types of cases where my office, we are more than 98% successful on all of our cases. But when it comes to things like psychological injury, working in a hazardous condition, or potentially hazardous, like would be this situation, you have to call my office, you got to text my office, because you could be leaving money on the table. The insurance company, not the employer, the insurance company directly may owe you thousands of dollars. So you call me, you text me, you say, hey, Robert, heard you on the radio. I've got psychological stress from the job, but maybe I wasn't working next to the chemical plant, but I was dealing with homeless people at the front of my business, or I was dealing with dangerous conditions somewhere else. 310-999-9989. You call me, you text me. Remember, it's totally free. There's no charge to call me and talk to me or a member of my team. They're standing by. And just say, what do you think my case is worth? Do you think I have a case? I love getting calls like that because, well, it lets me know you're listening to the radio show, firstly, and that you've stuck around to catch the phone number. So you've learned something, hopefully, about workers' rights. And then that's how I make my big cases, surprisingly. And we'll talk about that on the other side of the break.
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13: And we're back on the Workers' Rights Radio Show with attorney Robert Ozeron and myself, Steve Appel. Robert and I have 50 years of experience in workers' compensation, employment, and labor law. 310-999-9989. 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Phones are open right now if you want to call or text. Get a completely free, no obligation consult with attorney Robert Ozeron. California is moving towards what could be the nation's toughest action against deadly silica exposure in the countertop industry. State regulations have begun the process of banning the fabrication and installation of artificial stone products containing more than 1% crystalline silica. Ladies and gentlemen, Attorney Robert Ozeron.
14: Yeah, they call it silicosis, Steve. We've covered this on the show before.
13: We sure have.
14: There was first a warning, right? And then there were safety regulations. And now, quickly, a potential all-out ban. I must say, California has moved very quickly. Either that or
13: maybe they're listening to the Workers' Rights radio show.
14: Yeah, maybe. But I feel like either California is moving very quickly or you and I have been doing the show for a very long time.
13: Yes, right.
14: Because I feel like, oh, we covered it when this was just a blip on the radar.
13: Right.
14: And then it became a kind of constant on the radar. And now it is going to be potentially a complete and all-out ban. I don't know how I feel about it. I'm always making my mind up. I have an open mind on the issue. Let's talk about the injury aspects first, and then we'll talk about the economic potential impact right after, okay? Because anytime there's a rule outlawing something, all I'm thinking is, oh, someone's going to lose their job, right? And they're going to call my office, 310-999-9989, and they're going to make a claim for their wear and tear injuries for their entire career, and I'm going to get them paid because I win more than 98% of my cases. But I will set that aside for 1 second, minus the plug I just gave you. When we talk about silicosis, we talk about an exposure injury, okay? Exposure injuries are often very valuable because they often have serious health complications. It's not like you had a sunburn as an exposure injury, which is a legitimate injury nonetheless. I mean, I could probably get you paid on that, but it only, you know, maybe a couple thousand dollars.
13: Yeah, these are what's known as life-altering illnesses.
14: That's right. And you know, this is the same thing with long-term exposure to anything, whether it's silica, whether it's some sort of chemicals or benzene. I've had many cases where people have worked in the oil industry and just being around the oil and the gas, right, the truck drivers, they end up having cancer and diabetes, high blood pressure, respiratory illnesses. Like, these are very serious. And on top of that, and this is the power of workers' comp, I'm about to give a pearl of wisdom, ladies and gentlemen. These injuries, because they often have late onsets, they're called latent injuries, which is you've been exposed now, but you don't find out that you have cancer or high blood pressure or diabetes or a stroke or a heart attack that was contributed to it until 10 years later.
13: Yeah, the classic example is asbestos with asbestosis. That doesn't sometimes arise for 15 or 20 years.
14: Exactly. And then the question is, wow, Robert, I last worked 10 years ago or 20 years ago. Could I still bring a claim for my injuries? I just found out that I have an injury. I didn't even know I was exposed back then. We didn't think about things like silicosis.
13: Right.
14: Right. We didn't have these same ventilation standards. Right. It was just the fancy companies where they had all of this indoor air ducting and all of that. Those, you know, with the rest of us, we worked in a shed. And if it got too filled with chemicals, they told us to open a window. Right. Happened all the time back then. Happened all the time. And now all of a sudden your teeth are falling out. Right. 10 years later, but your teeth are falling out, or you've got skin cancer, or you've got everything, everything. I've literally covered everything, I think, in my whole career, just about. And so this is the power of workers' compensation, which is we can go back in time. Right. So it comes from the date that you became aware that you have a workers' compensation disability. That's a work-related injury. It doesn't just mean that you're aware you have the injury. It's only that you're aware it's work-related by at least 1%. That is it. That is the thinnest of all standards. So this is how the workers' compensation system, even though it's not a traditional lawsuit because there's no fault, it's in a different building, it's not in that big courthouse you see on TV, it's not like that. It's the, call it the minor leagues in a certain way, right? You don't have to prove anybody's at fault. It doesn't matter if the employer is out of business or went bankrupt, because workers' comp isn't against the employer. It's against the insurance company that they had at the time. That is it. And everybody in workers' compensation in California must have workers' compensation insurance. It's like driving a car. Everyone must have auto insurance. Now, unlike driving a car, some people don't have auto insurance, but California workers' comp is a better system than that. because there is the state of California that would step in if somebody didn't have insurance. But
13: and we'll move on with more in 30 seconds. You're dialed into the Workers' Rights Radio Show with attorney Robert Ozeron and myself, Steve Appel. Robert and I have 50 years of experience in the minor leagues of workers' compensation, employment, and labor law. 310-999-9989. That's the Injured Worker Hotline. Phones are open right now if you want to call or text. Get a completely free, no obligation consult with attorney Robert Ozeron. We're talking about California's moving towards what could become the nation's toughest action against deadly silica exposure in the countertop industry. And also, Robert, with this story, it appears that over 98% of the workers affected by silicosis are Latino. Back to you, Robert.
14: Well, who is doing the construction and tile and stonework in California?
13: Right.
14: It's Latino men, right? Majority.
13: Yeah.
14: 98%. Right. And the average age of workers who died was under 50, which means that people have been getting sick and they are dying. And the state of California must have seen that their healthcare costs have been going way up. Right. The Medi-Cal most likely saw all of the hospital bills related to silicosis and said, that's enough. We are paying too much.
13: And then when you get any group of people that's in 98%, you're going to stand up and take notice. No question about it. Yeah.
14: Well, hopefully there are different advocacy groups for different people.
13: Yes.
14: And hopefully there's someone for this group, for workers. Now, I do advocate on behalf of workers. I don't advocate specifically for Latino, white, black, Asian. I don't do that. I represent
13: only color
14: workers.
13: You care about is green, baby.
14: That is right. That is right. Hey, what can I say? I'm a businessman in California representing workers, and I'm making everyone money. I have never said no to a client based on anything other than they do or do not have a case. Okay.
13: Right.
14: That is
13: right.
14: That for me, that is the end all be all. And that said, it is a bit of a how should I say, eyebrow raising statistic that Latino men have been dying from this, and the majority were average age under 50. Okay.
13: Mm-hmm.
14: That's something right there. But going back to the silicosis, the ban of it. Now, Steve, if you ban it, what's going to happen? Only California is going to ban it. Are people going to stop buying granite countertops? I don't think so. Right. What's going to happen? They're just going to open up shop in Arizona, right across the border, or Nevada, or Oregon, right? And so that is my concern, is that instead of outright bans of silicosis, maybe something regarding regulations of, right, you have to have water in the area in order to limit the dust that is kicked up, maybe better ventilation or suction, right? I'm thinking that there might be a better way in order to both keep the industrial business here.
13: Require you to wear a hazmat suit? I don't know.
14: I don't know. I don't know what's reasonable. I think there should be a bit of a study on it, and I'm hoping California would have done that.
13: Mm-hmm.
14: That said, you and I have been covering this story as it has evolved, and it seems to have evolved very quickly. And that is my concern, is that while California may be acting in what they believe to be the best interest of people, it's like saying to somebody, 98% Latino men here, apparently, in this area, yes, we care about you so much that we're going to have to make sure you don't have a job right now, at least for this area. And maybe cutting stone is what this person knows what to do, and maybe you could change it or alter it. I don't know. All I'm saying is California's already been bleeding jobs in many areas. How many stories have you and I covered here on the Workers' Rights Radio Show, Steve, where it's a company leaving California? I don't think we have ever covered a story where big company moving into California,
13: right?
14: Right. And I promise you, ladies and gentlemen, we have no political agenda about it, okay? None. We would love to cover a story like that about a big company moving in and hiring thousands of people. We have only ever covered stories of somebody leaving California, whether it's Tesla or Chevron. Or In-N-Out Burger.
13: Yeah.
14: Or that chicken farm place that we covered last time, right?
13: Mm-hmm.
14: It seems like everyone's leaving, and I don't know. Anything that starts to be a little bit heavy-handed or a quick outright ban without seeing if there are measures that could take place where other states like Nevada and Arizona won't just come in and swoop our jobs away from us, I would have loved to have seen that. unfortunately, the news stories that we cover, we don't have the full side of it. Maybe we'll get someone from the California OSHA or DIR to come on to the show here and to tell their side of the story. That'd be nice. We could always reach out to them for comment. But for now, ladies and gentlemen, you have to take care of yourself and your family. So if you've had any injuries or illnesses, even if they are late to the table, if they're late coming, latent injuries, like silicosis, like a heart attack that could be even 1% related to an old job. Remember, the power of workers' rights in California, the power of workers' compensation law, and the knowledge that we're giving you here on this show is that you can go back in time. And because workers' comp is directly against the insurance company, it doesn't matter if the employer is still in business, moved out of state, you know, filed for bankruptcy. It doesn't matter. Because it's against the insurance company directly for any injury on a wear and tear basis, even 1% related to work, and it could crop up, it could arise 10 years, 20 years later. And that right there, by the way, those are my biggest cases, the strokes, the heart attacks, the cancer. I mean, it's awful. I hope it doesn't happen to you. But those are the cases where we come onto this show and say, hey, I settled another case. The person last worked 20 years ago. I got them $350,000 for skin cancer. I do that a lot, right? I do. And I've been very lucky, very fortunate to represent the people of California and have been so successful. But don't let that money opportunity pass you by. If you've already suffered the injury, if somebody you know has already suffered these injuries and you think it could be even 1% related to the job, you call my office. Steve, I'll let you give the number. I'll see you on the other side of the break.
13: 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Phones are open right now. 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
5: The leading Republican in the race for governor of California says he hasn't seen any evidence of fraud in the election. Here's Jason Nathanson.
2: President Trump and others have said that there is fraud happening in California's election, and federal prosecutors have said they're investigating fraud claims along with the FBI. On Sunday, Republican Steve Hilton was asked about that.
3: We've got teams looking at it. We've got teams of lawyers standing by.
2: He tells NBC LA's news conference with Conan Nolan.
3: So far, we haven't seen anything.
2: Many are unhappy with the slow California vote count, but Hilton says that's not evidence of fraud, just evidence of a broken California system. He remains confident he'll make it to a runoff for governor in November against Democrat Javier Becerra.
5: This is the most dangerous time of the year for ticks in California. According to the California Department of Public Health, ticks can latch onto you or your pets when you walk through tall grass, rocks, or logs. Make sure to check yourself and your pets after spending any time outdoors. That's the latest. I'm Mark Mayfield.
10: 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Applewurst, chicken apple sausages that I'm going to be heating up on my Solaire infrared grill. That thing heats up to 1,000 degrees in just 3 minutes, and then I'm going to put it down to medium heat, and on one side, I'm going to do my four sausages, and I'm going to rotate every 3 minutes to get some really nice color on these things for 12 minutes total. On the other side of my Solaire, I'm going to be doing sweet potatoes with Burger House seasoning, which is a Dallas burger chain, and I'm going to be doing Hitching Post seasoning from Santa Barbara County on some zucchini. 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
13: And we are back on the Workers' Rights Radio Show with attorney Robert Ozeron and myself, Steve Appel. Robert and I have 50 years of experience in workers' compensation, employment, and labor law. 310-999-9989. That's 310-999-9989. The Injured Worker Hotline. Phones are open right now. If you want to call or text, get a completely free, no obligation consult with attorney Robert Ozeron. California is taking another step towards a formal workplace violence prevention standard for general industry. Cal OSHA says the standards boards must adopt that rule by December 31st of this year. For workers, the message is quite simple. Violence on the job is not just part of the job, and employers need real plans to prevent it. Ladies and gentlemen, attorney Robert Ozeron.
14: It's a jungle out there, Steve.
13: Yeah, you know, that's right. Welcome to the jungle.
14: Oh, man, we don't have the money on this show to license that song, do we?
13: No, we don't.
14: Yeah,
13: no.
14: This is just a local radio show.
13: Yeah, that's right.
14: We don't get Guns N' Roses here. But that said, Steve, violence on the job. Oh, we've covered this one on the show before, too, because California, again, moving quickly. Good for them, I guess. They've been trying to demand that people stop being so violent on the job. Okay, good luck. Maybe we should have laws against violence.
13: Maybe it's overstating the obvious, Robert, but being threatened, assaulted, or terrorized at work is not part of anybody's job description.
14: No, and over the last, I want to say 5 years, the number of cases my office has handled in relation to violence on the job, it's got to be more than quadrupled, right? It's got to be 4x, maybe 5x, maybe five times the amount. It used to be, I have always handled many cases. I've always handled many, many cases of all types, okay? But I watch the new clients come into the door. I see the types of cases my office is taking. I look over every single case, by the way, every single case. If you call my office, 310-999-9989, or you text me, 310-999-9989, and a fantastic member of my team over there ends up calling you or answering your text while I'm doing the radio show, and you become a client, you become retained, right? Number one, we never charge you a penny up front. But beyond that, after your intake is completed, I personally have looked over every single intake my office has ever done, every single one. And I am not so large of a firm where I don't think that's going to change anytime soon, okay? And I see the types of cases we're taking in. I see what we call the mechanism of injury, whether it's wear and tear from typing on the keyboard and you have carpal tunnel, your wrist hurts, your neck hurts, your back hurts, very common. Right? The number of cases I've seen for violence on the job, including stabbings, shootings, fights among coworkers have always happened. I've had those in the restaurant industry. I've had that in the warehouse industry. Those have been pretty common. But the number of cases I've seen in the retail industry, and those fights are not amongst coworkers. That isn't two guys in the kitchen acting macho, and they end up spitting in each other's face and throwing blows in the alley, and then one of them gets injured and ends up bringing a workers' comp claim saying, the other guy bullied me into it, right? I've had that, by the way, and those always settle because the insurance company does not want to get into who started it. They always deny the claim. They say, you started it, but they always settle those, all right? But on the other side of that is the real violent claims. And in the city of Los Angeles in particular, Steve, like I said, 4x, four times, five times the amount. People who are fighting homeless, security guards. I don't want to name the security company that I have retained hundreds of their cases now throughout the last couple of years. Let's just say, you know, they're universal, right? That's a good way of saying it. They're everywhere. And you'll see them. They're a private insurance security company, but you'll see them everywhere at hospitals, at sporting events. You'll see them everywhere.
13: You can talk more about that in 30 seconds. You're listening to the Workers' Rights Radio Show with attorney Robert Ozeron and myself, Steve Appel. Robert and I have 50 years of experience in workers' compensation, employment, and labor law. 310-999-9989, the Injured Worker Hotline. Phones are open right now. If you want to call or text, get a completely free, no obligation consult with attorney Robert Ozeron. California is taking another step towards a formal workplace violence prevention standard for general industry. Cal OSHA says the standard board must adopt that rule by December 31st of this year. For workers, the message is simple. Violence on the job is not just part of the job, and employers need real plans to prevent it.
14: Yeah, but the employers can only do so much, right?
13: Yep, that's right.
14: Employers can only do so much. We talked about this in another episode where security companies, there was a union for security guards that wanted them to get paid more because of how dangerous everything was. And I supported the union's attempt in doing that. I said, okay, I think you guys should get paid more. It's a dangerous world out there, and you're basically risking your life every time you step in front of a crazy person just to say, I'm sorry, you can't go into this door. This is for employees only. Right? That is very dangerous. We talked about on this show how maybe the solution to all of these things is that you keep the criminals in jail and the rest of us peace-loving regular citizens sometimes have good days, sometimes have bad days, right? The rest of us will still not commit acts of violence even on our worst days. That might be something to think about for the great leaders up there in Sacramento, if they're listening to this show, which is we have to be a little tougher on crime, because the amount of violence that's happening at the job site, because people are scared, firstly, right? They're scared of what's going on. They become very fidgety. They become a quick triggered, you can say, right? Where every time they're getting an interaction with a person, they're scared that this might be the last one of their life. This person might have a knife. They might have a gun, right? What am I going to do? And they end up throwing a punch, getting fired. And they're thinking, yeah, I don't regret that punch at all, right? And in fact, I'm going to call attorney Robert. I'm going to file a claim because I've been having anxiety and stress from dealing with the unhoused. We'll use the euphemism. Gotta love that euphemism words, right? People who are unhoused, even though, okay, we'll move on. We're not looking to get political here at the Workers' Rights Radio Show. So when you get hurt on the job, it doesn't have to be a physical injury. It could be a mental injury. We've been signing up many a young women who feel unsafe working retail, working behind the counter, where they just say a creep walks in and does creepy things. I don't want to get too graphic here on the radio show. So we represent these people who don't want to go to work anymore, who need to stay off of work on psychological disability. Okay. That is violence on the job, even if they've actually never been punched or kicked or worse. Right. And to have these violence standards and postings, the employer must post that you shouldn't punch your coworker in the face. Like, yeah, obviously. All right. That's a crime. That person will end up having, probably getting fired. And the person who got punched will most likely call my office and make tens of thousands, if not more, sometimes hundreds of thousands of dollars from the workers' comp insurance company because it's a work-related injury. Okay. That's so obvious. The less obvious ones are the claims where young women have been calling my office, particularly saying, I feel unsafe. Right? This homeless person is always sleeping in front of the business, and any moment they could start exposing themselves. They can start acting erratic. I've seen them use drugs, and I think, well, I don't want to step on that. I don't want to bring myself around them, right? That type of stuff happens more and more, and I see every intake in this office. Now, ladies and gentlemen, I know this is going to be the close of this section here, but I just want to say, remember, when they call my office, 310-999-9989, or they text me, 310-999-9989, and they say, Robert, I don't work there anymore, I still do, it doesn't matter, you can go back in time, and I had anxiety, or I have anxiety because it's a dangerous job, Well, I win 98% of my cases because that's a legit no-fault injury, and the workers' comp insurance company will pay you for that psychological injury. But check this out. This is where you, the listener, even if you've never been exposed to this, pay for this. Workers' comp will pay my client. I win 98% of my cases. We get tens of thousands of dollars. Workers' comp insurance has just paid. They're going to turn around and say, well, now we got to raise the rate of the convenience store, of the grocery store, whatever it is. We got to raise their insurance rates because we're paying Robert's clients too much money. Well, what do you think the store is going to do? They're going to probably increase the prices on the shelves by a penny or two on every product just to make up for it, to offset it. And there you go, ladies and gentlemen. You have raised prices. You're paying for the crimes of somebody else. But the most that you can do is you have to know your rights. And if you're the one who's the victim of this physical injury, psychological injury, you call my office, 310-999-9989, and you take care of yourself. Okay? That is your job. The rest of us, we're going to try our best to, you know, vote for people who say, maybe we should stop, you know, letting criminals out early or keep them in jail, maybe arrest them for the crimes that we're seeing them do on the street. And then what are we going to do, right? We're not going to have as many claims. Oh, no, Robert's business might get hurt. It's true. Don't worry, ladies and gentlemen. Lawyers like me, we always find a way, but I do not want that way to be at your health and expense, all right? So we all have to act collectively. But as an individual, you do what's best for you. And as your attorney, if you become my client, we file these claims for your psychological, for your physical injury, and we make you tens of thousands of dollars, and you'll be the next one on the Workers' Rights Radio Show where I say, hey, Steve, guess what? Got another big one, 100K for a psychological stress claim. Right? It happens all the time. I'll see you on the other side of the break.
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13: 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You get 1 month completely free if you sign up for a month. Our last story, Governor Gavin Newsom has signed a new executive order telling California to prepare for the economic disruption artificial intelligence could bring to workers, businesses, and communities. Ladies and gentlemen, attorney Robert Ozeron.
14: So AI is coming. It's here. And
13: I don't quite understand this story. I'm sorry.
14: It's okay. It's basically AI is taking people's jobs, and the Gav is...
13: Sounds to me like the Gav is looking into his crystal ball, okay? You know,
14: He's looking into his empty pockets, and he's thinking, I want to run for president, and who's going to give me enough money to make me look good? And they're saying, well, what if you take on AI? What if you fight AI, Gavin Newsom? That'll make you look like you care about injured workers, about workers, right? The common working man will hear that your job is not going to get replaced by AI on my watch, and there you go.
13: Well, now, he's termed out at the end of the year anyways. It was his second term. He's gone. Nothing you can do about it. Yeah,
14: but he's got larger aspirations.
13: Oh, yeah. Oh, yeah.
14: Oh, yeah. I mean, if you just look past the hands that are always moving and actually listen to what he has to say, it's... we're not supposed to get into politics, Steve. Remember that. We don't want to cut our audience in half.
13: I'm just speaking the truth.
14: Let's talk about AI. We'll talk about where it's going, why people are calling me saying, Robert, I lost my job, or they're cutting my hours or my pay. Do I have any rights? AI is here. And they say they don't need me anymore. Well, we talked about on the story how Lowe's was giving $100 million to retrain people who are being displaced from white-collar jobs and to get them trained for blue-collar jobs, plumbing, roofing, housing, you know, contractor work. And now on top of this, it's the in-between period where people are going to be wondering, what do I do next, right? This isn't the purpose of the show, by the way. This is the reason we have the workers' rights radio show, right? Workers' rights. What are my rights in a situation where I end up losing my job to AI? Well, I'll tell you what normally happens when people call my office and they say, Robert, I'm in a bit of a pinch. I just lost my job. I'm really stressed out, and I don't know where my next paycheck's going to come from. I was working. I didn't really save too much, but I don't know what's going to happen. Well, this is why you call attorney Robert Ozeron in this situation right here, where I say, okay, well, step number one, I don't charge you a penny. Nothing. You call me, it's free. You text me, 310-999-9989. It's free. I won't charge you anything to talk to me, to get my advice, or a member of my team, which is standing by right over there. I could look over at them. Now, on top of that, what do we do for you? Well, if you are stressed from the job or the way that you were terminated or let go, well, in that case, you may have suffered a psychological stress work-related injury, right? There you go. And really, all you need to do is to get money flowing in and maybe get some talk therapy. Maybe your neck hurts, your back hurts, you can't sleep, you're grinding your teeth, right? All of these bills end up piling up if you want to go to a chiropractor, if you want to go to a dentist or get a night guard. Those things are expensive, surprisingly, right? If any portion of your injuries are work-related from wear and tear, remember, it doesn't have to happen in a specific event. It doesn't have to be like you're lifting a box in a warehouse in a factory and you feel a pop in your back. It could be just subtle over time, standing, walking, typing, psychological stress from the way that they treated you or the way that you were terminated, right? If it was in bad faith, especially if they just pulled a rug out from under you, we can get you to the doctor. That doctor can certify you for disability. Now, even if workers' comp, the private insurance company, says, we're not going to pay you, we don't want to pay this claim until, you know, your attorney makes us, and I end up settling every case, or 98% of the cases settle, right? But the claims, that's what the insurance initial response is, that could be denied. They can fight us on the claim. Well, the state of California has a department, it's called EDD, Economic Development Department. And if you've been paying your taxes, if they've been giving you paychecks at your job before you were let go, you have money with Sacramento, with your name on it. All you need is a doctor's note to certify you. It could be a physical injury. It could be as small as my elbow hurts from typing, you know, cubital tunnel syndrome, right? Or tennis elbow, right? It could be something more serious. Could be that I'm having significant headaches and I can't look at a computer screen, or I'm psychologically stressed. Any reason, any doctor's note, you can start collecting that state disability money.
13: All and right. We'll talk more about that in 30 seconds. You're dialed into the Workers' Rights Radio Show with attorney Robert Ozeron and myself, Steve Appel. Robert and I have 50 years of experience in workers' compensation, employment, and labor law. 310-999-9989, the Injured Worker Hotline. 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We're talking about Governor Gavin Newsom has signed a new executive order telling California to prepare for the economic disruption artificial intelligence could bring to workers, businesses, and communities.
14: Yeah, and I'm talking about AI generally, and I'm actually preparing you, Gavin Newsom. Oh, God, you know, bless his heart, as they say in the South. That's what people say when, you know, somebody else doesn't know what they're doing. So that's what they say to you, right? But what did he really do?

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1: Of a campaign, I can say, look how much I care for workers. I told them, get ready for AI. I didn't know why or how or, you know, what to do, but, well, Attorney Robert, he'll handle the details. And it's true. I will. I'm here. I'm doing it. Okay. And so you have to know your rights. That's how you handle those details. Gavin Newsom, if you're listening, you have to know what the law is. You have to know how to help people, get them on state disability, get them to a doctor, file their workers' comp claim so they can get their big payday as well as money up front. So now you can get money from the state of California for their own money that you took from them, Sacramento. It's the workers' money. Remember, it's not like you're getting someone else's money. It was taken out of your paycheck. Just like your Social Security should eventually be your money that they're paying back to you. That's how you do it. You get money now, you get some medical treatment, and then you get a larger settlement while you also look for a job. That is the package, as I call it. That's why you call an attorney like me. All right. That's why you call Attorney Robert Ozeron here on the Workers' Rights Radio Show and my fantastic partner, Steve Appel. 310-999-9989. You call me, you text me, and the best part of it, it's all free up front. I never charge you a penny. So if you're in a tough ways, if AI has displaced you and you're not ready like Gavin Newsom has just ordered, fantastic order, Gav, 310-999-9989. I'll actually not only get you ready, but get you through it. I'll see you on the next one.
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7: President Trump storms out of an NBC Meet the Press interview in Wisconsin on Sunday when he doesn't like the questions he's being asked. Sarah Lee Kessler reports.
8: Moderator Kristen Welker grilled Trump about his controversial anti-weaponization fund plan that doesn't seem to be going anywhere.
9: It was up to me. I'd pay them the kind of money that they deserve. People have been destroyed.
8: The president already on the defensive when Welker asked him about his claims of election fraud in the California primary, in which no winner has emerged yet.
9: You know that these elections are rigged.
8: When Welker pressed him for evidence, Trump ended the interview abruptly.
9: The one-sided crooked networks. All right, let's call it quits because I've had enough.
8: I'm Sarah Lee Kessler.
7: Israel Defense Forces says it's identified missiles launched from Iran toward Israel. The IDF said it was activating its defensive system.

0: systems to intercept the threat. Sirens were also sounding across areas of the country following the identification. This comes after the IDF carried out strikes on targets in southern Beirut, Lebanon. Los Angeles Mayor Karen Bass and fellow Democrat Nithya Raman are on track to compete in a November runoff for leadership in the city. Bass has faced a tough challenge from Raman, a council member of LA's District 4, following criticism of Bass's first term in office. The pair defeated Republican reality TV star Spencer Pratt, among others. Bass moved on to the runoff just hours after the polls closed on June 2nd. Scary Movie 6 is number one at the box office. The Paramount and Miramax film grossed a franchise best $55 million opening weekend. The parody reunites Marlon Wayans, Sean Wayans, and Damon Wayans Jr., Anna Faris, and Regina Hall. Meanwhile, Amazon MGM's Masters of the Universe placed second with over $29 million in its domestic debut. And Backrooms landed in third, earning nearly $26 million in theaters nationwide. I'm Tammy Trujillo.
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2: A caravan is going from California to Chicago to celebrate one of the most iconic highways in the world. More from Jason Nathanson.
3: About 70 cars, many of them classics from the 60s and 70s, left Santa Monica Saturday, which is the start or end of the famous Route 66. They're driving to the other end of the road in Chicago in honor of Route 66's 100th anniversary this year. It'll take them about 20 days to get there, with hundreds of stops in eight states along the way. Route 66, also known as the Main Street of America or the Mother Road, as John Steinbeck called it in The Grapes of Wrath, was the first U.S. highway to be fully paved.
2: In Los Angeles, Mayor Karen Bass and fellow Democrat Nithya Raman are on track to compete in a November runoff for leadership in the city. Bass faced a tough challenge from Raman, a council member for LA's District 4. Following criticism of Bass's first term in office, they defeated Republican reality TV star Spencer Pratt. That's the latest. I'm Mark Mayfield.
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5: We have a crash in the Arleta area on the 5 southbound before Osborne Street. Crash there holding all lanes. Traffic is slow as you approach. Through the Gardena area, 405 northbound before Vermont Avenue. Crash along the right shoulder as you slow from the 110 freeway. And through the downtown LA area, 10 westbound, the on-ramp to Santa Fe. Crash there on the right side of that on-ramp.
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22: Hey, do you remember when you used to be able to buy a star?
23: Yeah, of course, in the night sky.
22: Yes.
24: I remember the infomercial.
25: Piece of the night sky.
23: Name a star after someone.
22: Well, how about the moon?
23: I want to name the moon after someone?
22: No. I want you to think about this. I'm going to tell you all about the moon, and I want you to tell me whether or not, don't answer now, whether or not you'd actually want to live on the moon.
23: All right.
22: Okay. NASA is setting up a permanent moon base that is going to be occupied in 2032. That sounds far away. It's really not.
23: No, 7 years.
22: Okay.
23: And I'll still have kids in school.
22: And they, well, you're going to have kids. We have so many kids. I don't mean to be a party pooper, but you're going to be paying a lot of tuition for a long time.
23: None of them are going to college. I'm sending them straight to the moon.
22: They say they want a full-time science hub and launch pad for Mars.
23: Okay.
22: And they tapped Blue Origin, so they're delivering all the rovers and everything out there. A base that's going to sprawl hundreds and hundreds of square miles.
23: Okay.
22: Most expensive subdivision in history. But the HOA meetings happen 240,000 miles from Earth.
23: It's a bit far.
22: Okay, it's a little far. Okay.
23: I like it. We're going to Mars and we're like, hey, how can we save, I don't know, 5 days? Let's start on the moon.
22: Let's do that.
23: It's not, you're not really taking a chunk off of your trip to Mars by starting on the moon.
22: Now, before you think, wow, I'd like to go there because living on the moon must be cheaper than wherever you are right now.
23: Mm-hmm.
22: I actually wrote about this in the newsletter and I was doing the image for what it might look like. And mm-hmm. so I took a composite of a lot of different NASA images and I was making what it be. And then just for giggles, as I said, here, put a Costco in the middle of it. so I had this whole meme that had like Costco with lights on it. And then somebody on the team said, you know, somebody's going to believe you.
23: Yeah, that's true.
22: Costco, that you wouldn't be there.
23: I wouldn't put it past Costco, actually.
22: Me neither.
23: And the hot dogs would still be $1.50, even on the moon.
22: So we're going to talk a little bit more about what exactly is happening on the moon and whether or not you'd actually want to. So think about it first for a second. Would you really want to live on the moon? But first, I need to thank a couple of our sponsors here who make this show possible. 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
23: Okay.
22: There's a lot of dust.
23: Bring a broom. problem solved.
22: It's basically crushed glass.
23: Oh.
22: Okay. So it's sharp, it's staticky, it gets into everything. Now, the astronauts that were there, they said they actually breathed a little bit in. And they got lunar hay fever, sore throats, water. It smells like gunpowder.
23: The whole planet?
22: Mm-hmm. It wrecks your lungs. Your sleep schedule's toast.
23: Why?
22: One day on the moon is like a month. You get two, and then also you have 2 weeks of sun, 2 weeks of pitch black, 2 weeks sun, 2 weeks pitch black.
23: I can sleep in the sun.
22: Could you?
23: I'm getting to that age where I can pretty much sleep anywhere.
0: Exactly.
23: Don't put it on a movie, because it is game over.
22: Old man in the recliner over there.
23: Sports I can pay attention to. You put on some movie that's so predictable, I'm out within 10 minutes.
22: The temperature from 250 degrees to 400 below.
23: That's all?
22: Mm-hmm.
23: Can you turn the thermostat up 200 degrees? I'm getting a little chilly.
22: NASA's putting a nuclear reactor up there.
23: That might be some problems.
22: Yeah.
23: So if they're going to have this base on there, and everybody's going to live on there, how are they going to survive with all these things you're presenting to us?
22: Well, you're not going to be able to go outside.
23: Oh,
22: you're going to have to live in all those astronaut stuff, you know.
23: Don't get too technical with the astronaut stuff.
22: I'm the helmet. Yes, because you didn't see my hand signal. I was going and making a circle around my head.
23: That's what she meant.
22: Yeah, so when you go to
23: Costco. The universal sign for helmet.
22: You know, let me tell you, the lunar dream home. You could have it.
23: Well, could I?
22: Yes. But just keep in mind that the cleaning bill is going to be astronomical.
23: Mm, but I'm...
22: And all the restaurants have no atmosphere.
23: None at all.
22: Mm-hmm.
23: They're all just Taco Bells.
22: So I've been getting a lot of DMs about this viral video.
23: Which one?
22: That NVIDIA, of course, you know, the big chip maker for all the data centers, that they will pay you... $1,000.
23: Oh, yeah, I saw this one.
22: Did you believe it?
23: The thing of the size of the air conditioning where you can...
22: An HVAC unit.
23: Yeah.
22: So what did you think? You ready to sign up?
23: No, I didn't think it was real.
22: It's not real.
23: I didn't think so.
22: But no, they do want to do this. NVIDIA in a company called Span. Sorry. That's an unfair... You know what? If you own that company... You need to change the name.
23: Okay? Well, I just love the fact that for some reason the company that makes processed pork loaf is getting into the chip business now. We need to diversify.
22: You know, Spam is not really a good name for us to have.
23: It's not moving as fast as we want. Should we get into AI?
22: Yeah, they should have changed it a long time ago.
23: From Spam?
22: Yeah.
23: What is it, Spam? Spiced ham, I think, is what it means?
22: I don't know, but I wouldn't touch it.
23: Oh, it's so good. You've been to Hawaii 1,000 times. You've not had Spam?
22: No. Actually, we went to McDonald's, and I was like, okay, I'm going to try it.
23: Okay.
22: And they also serve it, like, at gas stations and everything. And every time I look at it, I'm like, mm-mm.
23: That was my breakfast, like, every single morning. Just walk to the gas station, a buck a piece. It's the seaweed. What's it, masubi or whatever it is? 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Oh, it's delicious.
22: You eat... 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
22: Ew.
23: Real American hero.
22: Don't ever do that again. 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
23: All right, go back to your
22: fake
23: video.
22: I'd like to apologize.
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22: 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And Home Builder Pulte Group. 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
23: Right.
22: And
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22: No.
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22: No.
23: Mm-mm. So I get to pay them for them to put my equipment on my property and use my internet?
22: But you're going
23: to
22: save some money.
23: How much?
22: I don't know.
23: It doesn't sound like a lot.
22: No, it doesn't. It's not a lot.
23: I'm out. I'm not interested.
22: No. That's not going to be anything. But anyway, it keeps going. People keep sending me, so stop believing it. Carnival Cruise. You love cruises.
23: I love cruises. Yeah. We're going on 2 cruises.
22: Are you?
23: One on Christmas and one next summer.
22: Really? Where are you going?
23: I don't know. I didn't plan it. I just told be ready to go on a cruise. I said, great.
22: What a guy.
23: They're both bought and paid for. I have no idea where I'm going.
22: They had a big data breach.
23: Oh, no.
22: Yeah. 6 million people, names, birthdays, driver's licenses, passports.
23: And Carnival's like the party cruise.
22: Yes.
23: So those are all the, like, probably 20 to 40-somethings that got their ID stolen.
22: So you're going to get 2 free years of TransUnion credit monitoring.
23: Woo-hoo!
22: And you're going to get a letter in the mail. That's why I wanted to mention it. And so if you do get a letter, and you have an activation code, that's what it is.
23: Is it legit? If I get a letter in the mail, it's legit? Because now the scammers are probably going to make faux letter that'll have a wrong QR code on it that's going to take me
22: and get everything wrong. You got to do something to freeze your credit because your identity is just bobbing in the open waters right now.
23: Tuesday morning, there must have been some sort of data breach that I was a part of because I'm on the air from 5:30 in the morning until 10, and I usually don't pay attention to my phone between 6:30 and 8. Maybe I'll do a quick glance. I had 12 missed spam calls in an hour and a half. That's crazy.
22: That is crazy. Security missed the boat.
23: Yeah, I had to get it in there. You wrote it down. We had already moved on.
22: I know, but I wanted to do it.
23: Cram it in there.
22: China is now hanging out on LinkedIn, Indeed, and Upwork. And they are posing as fake consultants with think tanks.
23: Okay.
22: And so they're posting job openings. And so you think, like, wow, this is really something. And the pay will run $100 to several thousand dollars. They're going to pay you by Western Union, Zelle, crypto.
23: None of those sound legitimate ways to pay someone.
22: They're trying to hire spies.
23: Okay.
22: So if your goal is going to prison,
23: right?
22: You might want to apply for that.
23: How much does it pay?
22: It doesn't say.
23: Okay.
22: But it's always going to be a little bit higher than the average deal.
23: Okay.
22: I read about this story, and I thought, we have this problem here in the studios. You go to a meeting, and people have their phones. And so you're in the middle of a meeting, and people are like, oh, I got a notification.
23: Right.
22: Does that bother you?
23: A meeting, yes. If we are out to lunch, I don't care. But if it's a meeting, the only reason why it bothers me is because, A, you're not paying attention. If I need to lean on you for information from the meeting or a task that was assigned during the meeting, I know I'm not going to be able to. And B, I want to get out of the meeting as fast as possible. If you're checking your phone and wasting time and making this longer, like at the end of meetings when they go, does anybody have any questions?
22: No.
23: Yes. Do not ask a question.
22: Yes, we have.
23: You can email whoever's running that meeting right afterwards. I don't need to sit going, well, I was wondering if next Tuesday. No, don't ask your questions.
22: Boy, you're a little fired up about that one. United Wholesale Mortgage in Michigan, they have.
23: Wait, hold on. Well, you didn't answer the question. Do you allow people to check their phones in your meetings? You're the boss.
22: I will look over and say, would you care to join us?
23: See, that's just passive aggressive and rude. Why not just set a policy, no phones during the meetings?
22: Well, because I have my phone.
23: Ah, that's why.
22: And I'm the boss.
23: Sure.
22: Where was I? I was with Ian, and we were someplace, and he was on his phone, and I said, over here.
23: Okay. Love you, Mom.
22: Okay. I have not seen any of these movies. But apparently it's a big story. Two Gen Z YouTubers. Kane Parsons. He's 20 years old. He produced and directed a horror film, Back Rooms.
23: I know these guys. $10 million. I've seen them on TikTok before.
22: Okay,
23: They're pretty funny.
22: $81 million box office.
23: That's really good.
22: That's incredible.
23: I'm guessing the budget was probably $5 to $10 million.
22: $10 million.
23: Okay.
22: I mean, 26-year-old Curry Baker is behind Obsession. It was made for $750,000. It grossed $27 million.
23: That's a great return.
22: Isn't that crazy?
23: It's way better than the return you guys got on the movie you produced.
22: Oh, don't do that.
23: I knew it would set you off.
22: Barry, we're going to make a lot of money in the movie business. This is Ava Longoria and everybody, blah, blah, blah.
23: Did you ever make a dime? Did you ever get one?
22: No. I mean, you could. It's called Frontera. You can watch it all day long on Netflix, and I still won't make any money.
23: Please do. Please watch it all day long. She's got to recoup the money her husband invested.
22: It's never going to be recouped. You know, it's one of these things in life that you did, and you say you can do.
23: Sure.
22: And
23: you can say you're a movie producer.
22: Well, and then he's got the you know, the billboard thing hanging in the hallway. And every time I go by, I'm like, I look, I go, we got screwed. We
1: that,
22: got screwed.
1: That poster cost me so much money.
22: You don't understand. And then he's got the ticket, you know, from him going, us going to see the movie on the red carpet. And I look at him and go, that's the only ticket, sir. I mean, and we didn't even pay for it. I mean, just, you know, and then you know, he had the gall to come to me like a year later, 2 years later. Say, there was another movie. I'm like, don't even. And you know what the movie was?
1: What?
22: And I turned down.
1: Uh-oh.
22: Christmas Chronicles.
1: Are you serious?
22: I know.
1: Why does he let you make any financial decisions in your household?
22: I just thought that was like, out of all the movies in the world.
1: Right? That one had like three sequels, didn't it?
22: Yes.
1: Way to go.
22: I know.
1: Stinks. Well, are they working on Frontera 2?
22: Ow! Oh, you're just killing me over here.
1: Sorry.
22: So anyway, so all these YouTubers are now saying we could be in the movie business because we've made shorts.
1: But they make good movies. I mean, they make good videos.
22: Yes.
1: People are watching their movies. $80 million isn't a fad. That means the word of mouth got out where people said, hey, this movie's really good. Go see it.
22: So what's wrong with the big studios? Like Star Wars flopped.
1: Did it?
22: Yes.
1: The Grogu one?
22: Yeah.
1: I can't remember what it was called. I don't know what it's called either. I think it's called Mandalorian and Grogu. Well, it's not just the big studios. It's like, you know, when's the last time you went to a movie theater?
22: Long time ago.
1: It was silence. People, our attention spans right now aren't for long-form movies unless it's a horror film or a kid's film. Like, those are the only ones that really work out.
22: They're the only ones that want to go. All right, let's talk about ExpressVPN, one of our sponsors. Imagine printing out your entire browsing history, signing your name to it, and hanging it on your front door for everyone to see. I can't believe that you mentioned Frontera like that. You wanted to...
2: Frontera 2. This time, it's personal.
22: It is personal.
2: Starring Eva Longoria's niece, Teresa Longoria.
22: You're awful. Oh, my gosh. Can I go back and talk about ExpressVPN?
1: Go ahead.
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0: Okay, so you go to pick up a prescription, right? The copay is $90.
1: Ooh.
0: And then you're like, what if I don't use my insurance? I've done that. And there's, and they're like, oh, that's $8.
1: What?
0: You're like, I'm sorry.
1: Go ahead and delete my insurance.
0: I have insurance. 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It's supposed to be lower with insurance. The guy at Rite Aid knows me, and that's what happened. 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
1: does he just now know from now on, just delete your insurance if it's cheaper?
0: Well, I don't even use insurance.
1: Oh.
0: Because it is cheaper, but also I like to get 90 pills at a time.
1: Oh, you don't want to have to go through their restrictions?
0: Exactly. And so, you know, so instead of $8, it's $25. So
1: or
0: it's
1: like, do you ever run into one where, like, I went to pick up Lisa's prescription, and I didn't know anything at the time what it was supposed to be, and they were like, okay, that'll be $285.
0: And you paid it?
1: And I was like, okay. And then when I got back, she's like, what are you doing? It's supposed to be $3. What are you doing?
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4: California is being accused of blocking access to voter registration records. Here's Tammy Trujillo.
5: It's all part of a legal battle over maintenance of the state's voter roll. In a social media post, U.S. Attorney Bill Assaye said California is refusing to comply with a request from the DOJ for voter registration records. The department says it needs to audit the rolls and assess compliance with federal election laws. The dispute originated in a lawsuit filed by the DOJ against California Secretary of State Shirley Weber. Federal officials say they're entitled to obtain the state's voter registration list and related records under the National Voter Registration Act, Help America Vote Act, and the Civil Rights Act.
4: And there was a rare mountain lion sighting Friday in Old Town Pasadena. Fish and wildlife biologists say the young male was tranquilized and was released safely to the Angeles National Forest. That's the latest. I'm Mark Mayfield.
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2: We'll do it.
1: Let's see. Karen in Los Angeles, welcome.
3: Thank you.
1: So tell me what you're doing with caregivers.
3: Well, Caregiving Daughters is a community that I started, I think, back in September. And basically, there are 60 million daughters in the U.S. that are caring for their mothers, whether they're aging or sick. And I was one of them. I use a framework of calling them heroines, but they're on a heroine's journey to support them. Mm-hmm. Because it's very hard every day. And
1: it's very difficult.
3: Yes, it's very difficult emotionally, time-wise. If you have 10 minutes, even in a week, if I can somehow support one of these women, that's what I'm trying to do. And my Facebook community is growing. I don't know how. I guess word of mouth or something. But anyway, I would like to get more, spread the word more. And it's not just for women who are doing it now, the 60 million, but women who did it and they don't know how to look at themselves. And I understand that too. So my question is, I'd like to get more on a different platform or another platform. I was thinking about Substack because they do video. Mm-hmm. And I don't want anything more than 5 to 8 minutes. And I would post it every other week or every week. Right now I post every other week on Facebook. And I don't know if a Substack video with a very brief on camera with me and then voiceovers and slides is the best use of my time to connect with people.
1: Let's talk about this. Before we get into like which platform is the best, okay?
3: Yeah.
1: My mother moved in with me when I was 27, and she passed away when she was 81 of pancreatic cancer. Okay.
3: Yes.
1: And I mean, she lived with me that whole time. I mean, I make fun of my husband on the air, but let me tell you, that guy's a saint. I mean, to live with his mother-in-law for that long, she was fabulous. And I was her primary caregiver for the last 5 years of her life. Very difficult, emotionally draining, didn't sleep, lost a ton of weight, no support from the family, little support from the family. And you also feel, what else can I do, right?
3: Yes, your story is very typical, the little support from the family. That all time consuming. I was about your age, a little bit older, in my 30s when I was doing it. But most of the women are 45 or older. But you get on track and you just keep going because one has to. You don't have any choice.
1: No, you don't have any choice. And this is your mom, right? So you're gonna do food prep, and you're going to go see her in the morning, in the afternoon, night. You're going to check in at 2 o'clock in the morning. Mm-hmm. I mean, it's nonstop. It's complete, total role reversal. So, but I think the community's growing because there isn't a big support system for whether you are a male or a female, because I mean, we're talking about women now, but, you know, men are in the same position, too. But there isn't a huge support, and then there's a sense sometimes like there's guilt, there's what can I do better? Then, you know, sometimes you lose it with your mother because you're just so tired and you can't understand why she ordered 200 bottles of Ensure, and now you got to carry the 200 bottles of Ensure, and it's 100 degrees out. That was one of them. I had to do that once. I'm like, why did you order so 200 bottles of Ensure? You know, and so. But then there's also the fulfilling times, the great times, and all that, you know. But I think if this were my mission, and I think it's a very valuable mission, is that what I would probably want to do is, and Substack is a newsletter-type platform that has expanded, and you can have paid memberships. I found it limiting for my business in that I think there are better platforms for you to do this.
2: Also, you got to think about who you're targeting. People who are caretaking for older parents are older themselves. That generation doesn't use Substack.
1: Well, no, they might. There's a lot of people that are on Substack.
2: Right, but I would say the majority are the 18
1: to 35-year-olds. They're going to be on Facebook.
2: Yeah.
1: And so, you know, if you're trying to do this, I would probably come up with some type of marketing plan that you know, here's today's tip. Here's today's caregiving tip. Also some inspirational tips along the way. You know, you got this.
2: But if she wants to make videos, where do you go to see a video?
1: YouTube.
2: Exactly.
1: So that's where I would, you want to start a YouTube channel and start doing live streaming and get interactive. And, you know, podcasts can come with that, but there's 4 million podcasts and it's very difficult to make any money in podcasts. That's why so many of the big podcasts have just folded.
2: Right.
1: Oh, since January. They're just like, we just give up. We just can't make money at it. With Substack, you could get into a paid newsletter environment if that's what you wanted. But I would say first build the audience and then think what you can add, what other value you could add. It could be as simple as coming up with, you know, 10 things every caregiver needs to know that they never thought of before. You know,
3: I do have a form, and it's a heroine's journey. It's based off of Joseph Campbell's hero's journey, and I'm calling them that, and I do give them, this is what it looks like to be on this in stage two. Right now you're not sure what you're doing. So I do have that. I do give that to them. I'm not into this. I'm not setting this up to make a dollar at all. That's not my goal to make
1: any
3: money.
1: Okay, but you know, but maybe the money's not for you personally. Maybe there's a fund. There's a fund of some sort where you could provide additional tools for women who just cannot afford certain things. The free resources that are available as a caregiver. I think that would be something. But you know, you're going to need to make money in order to market the product so that it can help and inform additional people.
2: Yeah. Even if it's not a business, it could be a nonprofit.
1: Yes, it could be a nonprofit. 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I'm Kim Komando for The Current. 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
0: Christina in New York City, welcome aboard. Welcome.
2: Hello. Great to be here. Thank you so much for having me today.
0: So tell us, what's going on?
2: It's a little crazy. I saw that you were from New Jersey. That's fabulous. They were kind of neighbors before. I actually was in Arizona. I almost missed my flight. And then I was in Cabo, and I saw you just were in Cabo as well. So we're kind of traveling on the same path.
0: That's awesome.
3: Are you stalking Christina?
0: Yeah. I'm stalking her, Kim? I am. I'm thinking, like, I want to be like Christina.
2: And I want to be like you. I just want to give you a little rundown. I'm sure that you recently seen the article. It actually was reposted about 14 different sites about my company. The company's called Coagents, and it's built off of Coagents, and it's really about the balance between humans and technology. So I have about 30 years in technology, and about a year ago I was displaced for the fourth time during my career, and I decided to go into the closet and dust off my my consulting cape. And I felt I was very disenchanted with the way I was being positioned, and I felt that there was an opportunity for me to bring my knowledge from large-scale Fortune 500, Fortune 100 companies and bring it into a place that was well-needed, communities, students, educators, and small mid-sized businesses.
0: So, Christina, what did you do in tech for 30 years?
2: Across the board, it was started way back with a Commodore 64 in 1982, playing Dig Dug. Over the years, I actually was a consultant. I did development. I did release management. But most of my focus is in project and program and portfolio management for really large-scale tech, digital transformation, and mergers and acquisitions.
0: Wow. Okay. And so then now you took all that and you started consultancy.
2: Correct.
0: And how did you get your first clients?
2: Not easy. I think that especially in the AI space, there's got to be this element of genuineness and authenticity. And I heard you talk to a few of the callers as well. And that's a really big piece of it, because AI, there's still that, I think it's changed a lot, but what you still see is a lot of this ostrich head in the sand, AI is going away, it's just a fad. And a lot of it was just being genuine and talking to folks and really understanding what are some of the problems and challenges that they have, the low-hanging fruit in which AI could be implemented at a low-risk perspective.
0: So you are helping companies implement it then?
2: I am. I'm also doing a lot of education. I actually started out with one client, which was a word of mouth, friend of a friend, and helping her as an entrepreneur start up a new business out in the Midwest. And then I was, go ahead.
0: No, I was going to say, I mean, AI starting a business, that's just a total game changer. I mean.
2: Yes. It is. It takes all, basically, I have a blueprint, and when you look at the old ways of doing a startup, it was double the amount of time that it takes now leveraging AI.
0: Now, one of my problems that I'm having with AI is that it gives me so many great ideas.
3: You don't have time to fulfill them all?
0: What happens is that I take these, and I don't know if you're seeing this, Christina, is I take these, because I'll say to AI, or Claude, this sounds good. What more can I do? And it spits out like 10 different things. And
2: yes.
0: And two of them are really smart. Two of them are just so great. And then it says, do you want me to build a whole marketing plan around it? I'm like, sure. Okay. So it does a whole marketing plan that would probably take a human 2 weeks, maybe more, because it will analyze all the competition and everything. And then I waltz down the hall to our SVP of sales, Tracy. And I say, Tracy, can you sell this? And she looks at me and goes, oh, my God, that's fabulous. And then now we have 5 minutes of the future that we're launching. with CEOs.
3: But you started this by saying that this is a problem you have with AI. It sounds like it's working out for you.
0: There's only me.
3: Okay.
2: I feel the same exact way. So I joke about the fact that I have squirrel brain, if you've ever seen the movie Up, and the dog's like, squirrel.
0: Oh, yes, squirrel.
2: Every morning I say to people, it's like Christmas with 500 new gifts. And that's a bit of a challenge. And I think that's what AI is introducing is really, the overwhelm, right? That you can talk to AI and say, I have this idea, and it spawns off 16 great ideas. And what do I focus on? Right.
0: I mean, I have two books with editors right now. I mean, I'm like a kid in a candy store. I'm just, and it's something, but sometimes like, oh, gotta stop. Just, you know, I got to stop. It's just, but so how do you deal with that yourself, Christina? Because maybe we can help others, including me.
2: Yes, absolutely. So one of the greatest things that I've been able to do is help people like me. And what I mean by that is there are people that I've crossed paths with or I previously worked with who found themselves also displaced or out of work or in between jobs. And what I've offered to them, being early on and somewhat pre-revenue, is really offer them an opportunity to work with me to start building up that AI competency. And they leverage my company. They're becoming this somewhat of a fractional contributor and advisor. And they actually keep me in place because they're not fully engulfed in the world of AI. They're still looking it through it from a more, you know, I wanted to go say old school, but the pre-AI lens. So they're challenging me, right? And if I didn't have that, I think I would probably not get any sleep whatsoever. But they're challenging me and helping me put me in place. And I'm also working with these GPT tools, whether it's Chat or Claude or Copilot or Perplexity, whatever it is building that in. So when you're building out prompts, right, and prompt engineering is saying, hey, remember that I have squirrel brain. Remember that I'm going to go into 5 million directions.
0: Yeah.
2: So let's keep a backlog of ideas and let's score them accordingly. And remember, there's only 24 hours in the day and there's only me, really, first and foremost, it's me and then leaning on my advisors as well. That's the way that I have to be able to prioritize the work.
0: You know, and that's really great advice. That is. Because, you know, squirrel brain, if I borrow that from you, Christina, I mean, that's I think so many of us have that. And AI just feeds upon it.
3: Do you think you prioritize?
0: Yes.
3: Okay.
0: Yes.
3: Not just I prioritize on getting everything done.
0: Yes.
3: Oh, dang.
0: Yes. There is that. Coming back down to Earth, we're going to talk about your Wi-Fi router, how it can see you here on the Kim Komando Show.
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20: Children were recovered from a vehicle after deputies pursued a suspect connected to an attempted kidnapping. Officials responded to the 25,000 block of Sweetgrass Drive in Moreno Valley. Deputies learned the suspect had fled the scene. Garden Grove residents calling to shut down an aerospace plant after last month's chemical tank crisis.
21: Some Garden Grove residents told the city council to shut the facility down for good. They pointed out past safety violations against the company and said simply paying fines or compensating families is not enough this time. The Garden Grove City Council voted to send a letter to GKN Aerospace, demanding it send a representative to a future council meeting to answer questions. Toxic chemicals are supposed to be removed from the two remaining tanks at the facility today. I'm Daniel Martindale.
20: Golden Tempo, the winner in the Belmont Stakes. The horse took first in the Kentucky Derby earlier this year. That's the latest. I'm Bob Montague.
17: 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Now.
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17: 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She's the cat.

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0: Now, it's Red Eye Radio. Gary McNamara and Eric Harley talk about everything from politics to social issues and news of the day. Whether you're up late or you're just starting your day, welcome to the show. From the Relief Factor Studios, this is Red Eye Radio.
1: And he is Eric Harley, and I'm Gary McNamara. Welcome and good morning. Talking about Scott Pelley and soon the New York Times in just a moment here. Just some media topics, but yeah. Reading this from Beckett Adams' column. What this long-running outrage reveals, what with its boilerplate rhetoric about oligarchies and its vague, specifics-free allegation of wrongdoing by Barry Weiss and the 60 Minutes executive producer Nick Bilton. That's a great point. What are the accusations against them?
2: Right.
1: Is that a lot of the people in the news business think of their profession as something akin to a public university. This upside-down view goes a long way towards explaining how the credibility gap, the single greatest threat facing journalism today, has gotten so wide. Sloppy and one-sided reporting helped to crater trust, yes, but the industry's move towards being totally insular, detached, single-mindedlessness, and contemptible self-regard makes the problem intractable. Weiss is obviously trying to run CBS as a business with a broad appeal and plump profit margins. This means updating, adjusting, and modernizing an organization whose workplace culture is still proudly stuck in the 60s and where attempts to change are resisted with invocations of an anchor whose final newscast was a year that John Hinckley shot President Reagan. Running a successful newsroom today also means accounting for the credibility crisis, which makes sense given that it is the most pressing issue. No one trusts us. This is a problem. Without trust, there's no audience. Without an audience, there is no point. Wow. They'll say their opposition is motivated by the belief that the free press is too sacred to have to address matters as pedestrian as market forces and audience disapproval. But the resistance is rarely any deeper than professional self-preservation, fighting for perks and good salaries and for the freedom to indulge their partisan preferences in subtle and not so subtle ways. We see this in the Pelleys and the NPRs of the world and their supporters in the media, those who'd like to enjoy all the benefits and prestige of major league journalism with none of the market pressures or business concerns and certainly none of the personal moderation required by such things. They often condemn efforts to impose accountability, adjust editorial positions, account for opposing perspectives held by the other 50% of the country, or address ideological blind spots as attacks on the First Amendment and editorial independence. They've become so accustomed to a version of the news industry that operates like a public university, where revenues are unconnected to performance, where a captive audience is a given, where viewpoint conformity is ruthlessly enforced, where loyalty is rewarded with lifetime employment, and where criticism is worthy of attention only if it comes from within the institution, and even the suggestion of operating under a for-profit business model has them breaking out in hives and leaking to competing newsrooms. Wow.
2: Mm.
1: The irony is that the public university style approach to journalism is how CBS arrived at its current predicament. Like many legacy newsrooms, CBS has taken its audience for granted, viewing them not as just as an afterthought, but as something of a nuisance. Unfortunately for the legacy league, this attitude is no great secret. Audiences are keenly aware of the press's dismissiveness, especially when it comes to legitimate concerns and criticisms, worsening the already serious credibility crisis. Mm. And that's the whole point. And I wanted to read that after, you know, we played the Pelley cut last hour where he was saying, she said, why do you think the public thinks that we're biased? well, what's the metric? Where are the polls? Where's the research? We don't believe that. What are you talking about? What kind of a bubble are you in?
2: Right.
1: You're saying you're... Now, if you don't believe you're biased, it's one thing. What you're stating is you don't believe that the public believes you're biased.
2: Right.
1: Well, then you're fired. If you don't know that about your own profession, you're fired.
3: Well, he's fired anyway.
4: Yeah, exactly. It's... If you say you don't know that, I believe there's a good chance he definitely knows it. He just wants to ignore it.
1: Well, this is the problem that they have. Look, when it comes to bias, you and I remember we don't, you know, get the accusation much anymore. But it's actually said to us as a compliment when people have told us before. They said, well, we like listening to you guys because you have no bias. You cover both sides. And we're like, no,
4: we're biased.
1: We've actually said, no, we're biased. Well, I'm not going to lie about what we do.
2: Right.
1: Why would I lie about what we do?
4: No, I'm proud of what we do.
1: Right. The one thing we won't do, though, we're not going to look. We're not afraid to say, I don't know. If we don't have all the information, I got no problem with saying, I don't know. I'm not going to sit there and go, all right, what do you predict's going to happen in this with a total lack of information? I don't know. It's like the stupid sportscasters. I think the score is going to be, all right, what's your prediction? 21-19. What do you mean? It's not going to be 20-19. It's going to be 23-18. What the hell are you thinking about? And then they all scream and yell about who's got the right prediction, and it's a completely useless conversation.
4: Right.
1: That's why they play the game. And so, but when you, I know what I am. I know what I do. I'm under no delusion, and I like what I do. I don't need to be under delusion because I don't have to defend what I do. And what I do is I give my opinion and you give your opinion on the issues. Now, the one thing we have promised, we're not going to give our opinion on an issue that's false. If the issue isn't true, we're not going to bother with it.
2: Right.
1: And we'll tell you, we think this issue's false.
4: Yeah.
1: And so that's it. And so, in fact, I've said we're the ones that have actually, people have said, you guys aren't biased. We've said, of course we are. Why lie to your audience? And that's the problem. He doesn't even, Scott Pelley doesn't even realize that he's been approaching it as we are unbiased people giving you the news and bringing you both sides of an issue. And he's not doing that. And it's obvious he's not doing that. That's why you were reading me some of the polls of Pew Research. 77%, one in one poll.
4: Yeah, it goes back to 24, right. And it was a poll that was taken after the 24 election, and it was survey found, again, Pew Research, and it was released at beginning of December, found that 77% of surveyed Americans believe media organizations are biased. Now, I wanted to get into the poll and break down the analyze the metrics. But we already know this. And even most in this poll, even most Democrats believe the media is biased. Now, they're going to tell you, many Democrats may tell you, rank and file, those who are polled, respondents, that it's biased to the right because they're going to point to Fox News. Because Fox News on cable news dominates. But the rest of the media combined, these days gets close to what Fox News has. But it's always been this liberal bias. And I would love to see the breakdown of it, you know, of any given poll. But the majority of Americans do believe the media is biased. And again, this gets back to his answer. His answer should have been, well, I'm aware of polls that where Americans believe that the media is biased. What I would say to them is we go in to bring you the entire story every time, as long as it doesn't include the truth. Which, by the way, he can't make that now. You know, 60 Minutes, the Kamala interview. Yeah. You can't make the case. Now, he didn't do that interview. But the Kamala interview where they had to remember, they put out a preview of it over the weekend before it aired. And then what actually aired was very different. They went in and fixed her word salad answer. And you can't say that you're not biased. You wanted to make her look smarter.
1: Well, you know, as I said, we proved it again when we probably spent like 90 minutes on it last week.
4: Yeah.
1: On his interview with Andrew McCabe on Russia collusion.
4: Yeah, right.
1: And all this going on, he didn't question it at all. The bias there was a complete lack of curiosity that I would have been brought up to him if I would have been his editor or boss, or I would have brought it up with the producers. Because you and I, at that time and that was going on, all the time, we never saw the evidence.
4: Right.
1: We heard the allegation. We never saw the evidence where'd this come from? Anybody can make it up. Where'd it come from?
4: Well, let's start with a warrant. You know, let's start with a FISA warrant. Let's start with so many things. Let's start with everything that was going on, you know, during that entire era where McCabe was.
1: Right. And either this, when you look at the stories that Scott Pelley got wrong, 100% wrong. He's never had to explain or say, maybe I should have questioned them harder.
4: Right.
1: Maybe right. I should have gone for, you know, more evidence. We knew it. We knew it all the time. If you listen to the show for any length of time, we said, and by the way, we've always done that. If you've been a longtime listener or even a short time listener to the show, we'll always say we're putting on our investigative hat, whether it comes from the right or left, and say, what's the evidence? We don't get involved in the rhetoric or the politics of it. At that moment, when we're analyzing it, it's like, okay, where's the evidence? This is the allegation. Where's the evidence to prove it?
4: Yeah.
1: And so we've always played that way on both sides, because the last thing I ever want to do is be giving my opinion on something that isn't true.
4: Yeah.
1: What a waste of time that is. I don't want to waste time. I'm not interested in being a political activist. Except for the fact, if I can convince people by arguing the facts of something, why we're right.
4: Yeah.
1: And the opposition might be wrong on it.
4: Yep.
1: And then some of the things like voter ID, we really don't have to talk about the people that we disagree with on it, because everybody agrees on voter ID. All right, well, the vast majority.
4: Yeah, it's
1: only the communists and Nazis don't.
4: Yeah, right. it's the entire approach. If you think about the issues, people, there are so many. None of these issues, by the way, are hard to understand. I think one of the biggest rabbit hole issues or set of events really was the Russian hoax.
1: Yeah,
4: I mean. And it was a very Clinton-esque, that the reason is because it was designed by Hillary Clinton. She knew what the hell she was doing at that point in terms of formulating that set of events. Think about that as Secretary of State, right? Think about a Secretary of State, what you are involved in and the knowledge you have in propaganda. You know, I mean, that's a given in the American political landscape anyway. Propaganda is part of it. But I mean foreign propaganda, when you're building, and America does it, the U.S. doesn't, and other countries do it here. My gosh, we're told the Russians spent in upwards of $110,000 in advertising on Facebook. That story still makes me laugh.
1: I know.
4: But countries spend a lot of time and effort in formulating propaganda. And as being who she was, former senator, former Secretary of State at that time, this is the 2016 election cycle, and a former first lady, a two-term first lady. She was elected twice. And the whole thing is about having those, I mean, very, not only sophisticated set of skills, but the resources to make that happen. if you build that rabbit hole, nobody's going to follow it. The average person, if you sit them down and just walk them through the bullet points of Russian collusion, they'll look at you and say, there's no way it ever happened, and their eyes glaze over. You and I have both experienced that
1: multiple times. I got it a month and a half ago with that couple that I met that was going on vacation.
4: They had no idea
1: what I was talking
4: about.
1: And
4: this is the truth, and it's not, it's not even, you know, because if I'm going to interview Andrew McCabe, man, I'm going in deep. I've got a million questions. I think that would be a four-part series. And I mean all 4 hours of 60 minutes I was doing it.
1: And even back then, the questions were even harder back then because the allegations were so great. And we're like, if the allegations are so great where people are talking about the 25th Amendment and that Trump should be, you ought to have some evidence to back it up instead of just allegations. And
4: Then when it all came out, some metrics.
1: And so that's the thing with Scott Pelley. You know, he's pretending that he's stupid. He's pretending that... Oh, I'm living in this bubble, and everybody's in this bubble that, you know, we have no idea. We didn't know that people thought that the media was biased. We had no idea. Where did this come from? Where are the metrics? Where are the polls? And it's like, that's when I saw that, I went, my God, he's gaslighting.
4: He really is.
1: It's the same thing as saying Joe Biden is fine.
4: Yeah. No, it is.
1: You know, this is the best.
4: It is.
1: This is the best Joe Biden you're ever going to get.
4: That's right.
1: From Morning Doofus, you know, and that
4: morning joke
1: that he was so passionate about. It's like you're completely and totally 100% gaslighting. Everybody knows you're lying. You know you're lying. The public knows you're lying, and you continue to lie. You think that Scott Pelley really doesn't know that there are people that believe that 60 Minutes is biased? Now, if he disagrees with it, fine. I don't agree with it.
4: Right.
1: But he's trying to sell you.
4: I would question the polls, and from my perspective, I don't see that.
1: Right.
4: That, by the way, I would buy that.
1: I wouldn't.
4: No, because of his arrogance.
1: No, I know.
4: Not that it doesn't exist. He puts his blinders on and doesn't see it. There's a difference.
1: We are Red Eye Radio.
4: Brought to you by FPPF, Fuel Power Max.
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0: We are Red Eye Radio. He's Eric Cronin. I'm Gary McNamara. Oh man, coming up following the bottom of the hour, the story of Lindsay Fifield, who was the ex-girlfriend of Maine Senate candidate Graham Plattner, regrets going to the New York Times.
1: Yeah.
0: We could have told you that.
1: Yeah.
0: That coming up and more.

0: 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KABC.
1: A man and two 10-year-old boys dead after a possible murder-suicide in Canoga Park yesterday. L.A. Fire Department said they were called to the 8,000 block of Owens Mouth Avenue for a reported shooting. First responders pronounced three people dead at the scene. Ahead of the FIFA World Cup game in Southern California this week, thousands of workers could walk off the job.
2: Thousands of hospitality workers who work at SoFi Stadium in Inglewood voted Friday night to authorize a strike.
3: No one would get fed. No food, no any kind of hospitality, no drink.
2: Yolanda Fierro works at the stadium. She and others want more money and a promise that ICE agents won't be involved in World Cup security. ICE is expected to provide security support, but has promised it won't be doing immigration enforcement. Contract talks are supposed to continue Monday. I'm Jason Athenson.
1: The Dodgers went 2-for-3 with the Angels at Dodgers Stadium. They traveled to San Diego through Thursday. That's the latest. I'm Bob Montague.
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1: And he is Eric Cronin. I'm Gary McNamara. Well, I guess the Tonys were last night.
2: All right.
1: I don't think I've ever watched 1 minute of the Tonys, but I was just reading here from Richard Grinnell. The New York Times reported late last summer that Broadway was dying. Ticket sales were in the tank and the general public wasn't supporting the shows. It's true. For Broadway shows to succeed, they must appeal to everyone, including the millions of tourists from America visiting New York. Tonight, Pink, who was the host, she's never been in a Broadway show, opened with Broadway is brave, but it isn't brave. It is typical and intolerant towards people who believe differently than they do. Pink also said, we go to Broadway to find different perspectives on life, but that's not true either, because they only celebrate one perspective, the far left woke one, and mock traditional common sense beliefs. If CBS and the Tony Awards really wanted to celebrate differences, then they wouldn't just have Megan Thee Stallion and Dylan Mulvaney in the opening number. Why only have famous lefties and no famous conservatives? This is one of the reasons why Broadway is dying. It regularly mocks conservatives while claiming diversity. Broadway is for lefties, sadly. It needs to be for everyone. People want to be entertained, not mocked. The hypocrisy is real, and so is the financial turmoil. Yeah. You know, it's really interesting because not only that, but I'm just more and more I'm just seeing, just all over the weekend, I forgot who, somebody was, it was a promoter talking about one rock artist who plays like 3,000-4,000 seat arenas.
2: Yeah, right.
1: 300. Basically, is the average ticket sales for the arenas in places that, you know, hold 3,000 or 4,000. 300.
2: Yeah.
1: Is it all inflation? Is it the fact that people just, you know, all I know is this, unless I really, really like a band and I would rather see a band in a club. There are some exceptions. But for me, it's almost exclusively, even bands that were well known, I'd rather go to a small theater. The sound's better. The experience is better.
2: Yeah.
1: I'm going to sit in front of my, okay, I don't have a 65-inch TV. I know size matters. It's only 55. But it's close enough in the room where, and the Sonos sound system, it's as good as any concert I'm ever going to see. I never have to leave the house.
2: And you can pause it if you need to.
1: Yes.
2: And you don't have to listen to the guy next to you trying to sing along with the artist.
1: Oh, yeah. Or
2: badly.
1: Or standing up. Exactly.
2: Yeah. You know, I go to live concerts so that I can watch the concert on the guy's phone in front of me. I mean, you know, I just, the live, that's the thing. It's, you know what it is? It really is this. Actors will tell you, movie actors, they'll tell you, well, the movie theater experience is where people come together in one room to enjoy it. We, as a group, come together, and I don't know why I'm doing William Shatner. But it, that's where they, he may have said it, but actors have said the experience is, part of the experience is that you're in the room with same people. I've never thought that. The experience would be what Tom Cruise has said. We, or Spielberg or someone, you know, a number of them have said, no, we built it. We made this movie, spent all of this money, and we need it back, to put it on this big screen for the big presentation, right? Okay, that I see. Mm-hmm. Now, it is all perspective, because if I'm sitting in the back of the theater for a big, you know, I don't know, however big the average movie screen is in a theater, that's one thing, and I've got a 65-inch, you know, in my, we're actually thinking about going a little bit bigger in my living room. I don't ever watch TV out there. My wife, that's kind of her respite. I'm usually watching videos or something that has to do with the show, you know, and stuff like that, or YouTube, and I'm watching it on a different TV in a different room, either the office or the bedroom. But my wife watches, I almost never watch anything in the living room, but they will watch, the family will watch, the other people that live with me will watch it on that TV. And so the perspective is, I mean, being that close to a large TV, you get the same kind of perspective. But this idea of being in the same room and as a group enjoying the same thing is fading for, I think, post-COVID. I think it started to fade because, you know, we don't want to be around other people. I think young people, well, especially, don't socialize the same way they used to.
1: In a comedy or fiction, I don't, where I really saw it, the only, what popped into my mind immediately is when you related to the audience in there with you was Saving Private Ryan and The Passion of the Christ.
2: Yeah, and which is interesting for me.
1: Those were the two movies where being with, I don't know if I could have watched those two movies alone the first time.
2: I went to a theater deliberately alone, but I was in a theater with other people, but I didn't go with someone else that I knew to watch The Passion of the Christ because I wanted it to relate to me one-on-one, and that's spiritually, that's kind of my relationship with God and with Christ. And it was, I think, the only way I could have watched that movie for the first time. I've watched it a few times since, but it's not, you know, the Saving Private Ryan, you know, had that moving opening, and even in the end, you think about it, it was so realistic for those of us who have never been to war, but also no history. It's just moving beyond words. Well,
1: the end scene.
2: Yeah.
1: You know, in Saving Private Ryan, you could hear people crying.
2: Oh,
1: Never happened.
2: Yeah.
1: Because that didn't even happen in Passion of the Christ.
2: Right, right.
1: Saving Private Ryan, people were crying. You could hear the sniffles. You could hear people crying. That was
2: one other movie.
1: Pretty mind-boggling to see in a movie theater.
2: One other movie I could think of where that happened, where the entire audience was crying at the end. Biodome with Pauly Shore and Stephen Baldwin. Realizing those people realizing, of course, they weren't going to get their money back.
1: All right. But finally, one more thing we got to get in here.
2: Yeah.
1: From thehill.com, an ex-girlfriend of Maine Senate candidate Graham Plattner is expressing her frustration with the New York Times over the way it portrayed her and the other's experience dating the Democrat. Lindsay Fifield, whom the Times quoted as part of a wide-ranging story detailing allegations of unsettling behavior in Plattner's dating life, said she feels betrayed by the way the paper handled the information she gave them about her experience with the Senate hopeful. I bucked all advice from my friends and resisted my conservative bias and decided to fully trust the Times journalist. Fifield wrote in a string, I'll read it first.
2: Yeah, yeah.
1: Of social media posts. As they left my home, they asked that I not talk to any other outlets, and I insisted then and repeatedly over the following weeks that I would keep my word and only share this story with them. The other women interviewed for the story headlined several women who dated Graham Plattner recall unsettling behavior, describing Plattner as a fun and caring partner. After the piece was published Thursday, Fifield said she asked Times journalist, wait, where are the stories from the other women? Where are their accusations of sexual assault? Why am I the focus? Why are there 11 paragraphs dedicated to detailing my work history? More than has been published by Graham's by far. The editors said it was too much, they explained, and continued. The Times also failed to include any mention that I did confide in multiple friends through the years that Graham had been abusive, long before he was running for office. Those friends confirm they told the Times the same thing. It did not appear. The Times is the latest in a string of negative headlines for Plattner, who in recent days has faced the allegations. We all know that, blah, blah, blah, blah, blah. It dawned on me that this was really a setup all along. The journalist I trusted who convinced me to share a story I never wanted to tell methodically delayed and twisted this into a gift to the Plattner campaign, Feifield said, violating the trust of his victims, shattering the trust I placed with them with the most vulnerable story of my life. In a statement to The Hill, a spokesperson said, we publish accounts provided by several women, blah, blah, blah, blah, blah. The same crap, you know.
2: Yeah, yeah.
1: I would have told you because I learned, and I learned young. I learned when I was a young talk show host. When I was with, I got mind blank here. The one that I was on. With the redhead, with Ted Koppel.
2: Nightline.
1: I was on Nightline. Yeah. They interviewed me for 2.5 hours, used 4 seconds, and took it out of context.
2: Yeah.
1: And it was a big story locally. And I was the only one taking the reasonable side, and they didn't want me in there. And they twisted what I said.
2: Dan Rather's people interviewed me for 45 minutes and used 0 seconds because I didn't give them any room. They didn't even present me with the angle. And, you know, we were actually at a trucking industry event. And it turned out as soon as the questioning started, I realized what the angle was. But I thought to myself, you know, they're talking to the wrong person. If they want the angle, they need to be talking to the people driving the trucks that are out there on the road and, you know, based on the angle that they had. But I wasn't about to throw them, you know, they wanted somebody to give them the sound bite. And I wasn't going to do that.
1: Well, for me, it was where you had the newspaper, local newspaper. This was in Buffalo, New York. And it was a case of a mall, a very famous mall that's there.
2: Mm.
1: And they were, you know, buses could come and pull right up to the front door.
2: Yeah.
1: But the bus that came in from downtown, which would have been minorities coming in, they had to cross a highway and a girl was killed by it. And everybody was claiming it was racism. And then it expanded that Buffalo is the most racist place ever. And I said, guys, you're getting to be ridiculous. One person made this decision that ran that mall. One person.
2: Yeah,
1: and you're extrapolating out that this shows the race. It wasn't even from Buffalo. And you're trying to make the case that Buffalo is the most racist city you could possibly imagine. That's just false. It's not true. Don't do that.
2: Right.
1: We don't know the motivation of this guy. We don't know what it is yet. And everybody's jumping to the conclusion. And the Nightline is here doing this all. And nobody knows, you know, has anybody talked to this guy and find out why this guy did this? What was the point behind it?
2: Right. Right.
1: I think it was a very reasonable position.
2: Right.
1: And I can't remember how they took like 4 seconds out of context, but completely out of context, the opposite of what I was, you know, what I was saying.
2: Right.
1: And I was just like,
2: soundbite.
1: And they wanted this. And I realized at that point, unless it's live, I won't do anything. I would never do a story. I didn't care how big it was. I didn't care. And I've had offers on big shows to do. I go, nope. Not even thinking about it. Not going to do it.
2: No.
1: The only thing I have is, you know, my name and my word.
2: Yeah.
1: And when, you know, and I'm not going to let somebody who disagrees with me, who's lying to me, who's pretending they wish to do a fair story, take me out of context and lie about me. I just won't permit it.
2: Nope.
1: I don't care. Well, you could be a bigger superstar. As Buddy Holly said in the Buddy Holly movie, Gary Busey said, I'd rather shovel manure in Lubbock.
2: And that stuff doesn't make you a superstar. Your work does. Yeah. I've never believed that garbage. Yeah, now, we're going to give you exposure. Nope. Your work makes you the superstar.
1: Are you saying I'm a superstar?
2: No.
1: Oh. We are Red Eye Radio.
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0: We're Red Eye Radio. He's Eric Cronin. I'm Gary McNamara. Only me, you and a few others may understand this.
1: Okay.
0: All right. Yeah. This may be inside the beltway a little bit, but the Tony Awards are dead. You know how I know?
1: No.
0: I just went, and Broadway is dead. I just went to the Drudge Report. There isn't one
1: head. You were going.
0: You knew exactly. Not one headline.
1: Not one story?
0: Not one story on the Tonys. And for anybody who knows, when Matt Drudge was running it, every single time there was any type of movie awards, it would dominate.
1: Yeah. Yeah.
0: So either the Tonys are the Tonys and Broadway are dead, or Matt Drudge has nothing to do with the Drudge Report anymore.
1: Exactly. One of the two.

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7: Caravan going from California to Chicago to celebrate one of the most iconic highways. About 70 cars, many classics left from Santa Monica, which is the start or end of the famous Route 66. Next stop, Chicago, in honor of Route 66 100th anniversary. Person is dead, three others injured after a shooting that followed a high school graduation.
8: Wednesday's ceremony was for Samyetto High School, a continuation school on the campus of Fairfield High School. The shooting was reported in a parking lot at about 7:15 p.m. Fairfield police say the person who died was 18 years old. Hospitalized victims are aged 11, 20, and 25. Witnesses say the shooting happened as pictures of graduates were being taken. Investigators have not identified a suspect. I'm Daniel Martindale.
7: The Dodgers went 2-for-3 with the Angels at Dodgers Stadium. They traveled to San Diego through Thursday. That's the latest. I'm Bob Montague.
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16: 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John and Randy, noon to 3 on KABC. Now, it's Red Eye Radio. Gary McNamara and Eric Harley talk about everything from politics to social issues and news of the day. Whether you're up late or you're just starting your day, welcome to the show from the Relief Factor Studios. 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
17: All across America, we are Red Eye Radio. He is Eric Harley, and I'm Gary McNamara. Good morning.
18: Hello.
17: Hey. I just was reading here. The show's intro interrupted my reading.
18: It did? What were you reading?
17: I was reading John Fund from National Review.
18: Yeah.
17: California's election system is a disgrace. And just writing here, this because people don't know this. California has deliberately slowed down ballot counting to accommodate its chaotic expansion of mail-in voting. The Washington Post editorial board calls the Golden State in this regard a national embarrassment. The New York Times sighs that California's elections are in the pre-telegraph era. The system is designed, is indeed a designed mess. A voter can return a ballot in any county in California, no matter which county that voter is registered in. A decade ago, California legalized ballot harvesting, which allows anyone to collect and deliver a limitless number of mail-in ballots, which increases the risk of fraud or coercion. The state mails ballots to all registered voters, 23.2 million of them. Ballots received by officials up to 7 days after the election day are counted.
13: Wow.
17: Tom Del Becerro, a former GOP state chairman, told me that he has received 4 duplicate ballots at his address and that his neighbors often get ballots for people who no longer live there. A lawsuit against California's Secretary of State by the nonprofit organization Judicial Watch claims that there are 873,000 people on the state's voter registration rolls who have moved or died or who don't have an address but are still getting ballots. In 2024, a previous Judicial Watch lawsuit had forced Los Angeles County to remove 1.2 million inactive voter registrations. Then there's the issue of signature verification. LA uses machine scanners to compare signatures on mail-in ballots to all the signatures in a voter's registration file. In California, each county sets its own threshold for ballot authorization. Ballots that meet or exceed it are automatically approved and rarely get a manual review. Sometimes even ballots that are initially rejected or flagged for scrutiny can be cured if the voter corrects any faults. Moreover, a state who claims a voter who claims to be able to sign can make a mark instead. A witness is then supposed to sign below. However, a former Los Angeles election official admitted to me that no address for a witness is requested and that witness signatures are not verified. And that's it. You know, when you look at the voter ID and everything else, Republicans should be pounding on it.
8: Oh, my gosh,
17: They should be pounding on it. I know the Department of Justice is looking into it. I know that there's a referendum, you know, the referendum for voter ID, is, as he had mentioned in the article, I didn't read that part of it, is apparently there, you know, for November. But when you have no voter ID, that's it right there.
8: Yeah.
17: And, you know, right there is where you've got to focus and say, look how long it takes. Cause everybody knows what an embarrassment it is. And the Supreme Court might come in and nix the, taking ballots after Election Day, by the way, too.
8: Yeah.
17: Supreme Court might come in on that
8: right.
17: one. It looks
8: right.
17: like, you know, who knows how they were thinking, but it looks like, was it Roberts? I forgot who it was who said it's why they call it Election Day.
8: That was it, Roberts or Gorsuch? It was one of the two.
17: One of the two. One of them said, "Well, it's called Election Day for a reason."
8: Right. Well, you know, because you could extrapolate it out 7 days. Well, why just 7 days? 7 days is not a long is not long enough for me. I need more time than 7 days to get it to you. You can make excuse after excuse. If it's not in, it's not in. It doesn't count, period.
17: And as he writes here, it's clear that California has a system that favors flexibility at the cost of certainty, reliability, and efficiency. Every other state manages to count its votes in a somewhat timely manner, said California Congressman Kevin Colley, an independent who sits in the House with the GOP, California's inability to completely handle the basic administration of democracy is embarrassing. It also indicates why our state has so many other problems. But the fact is, because it takes so long, and because of no voter ID, and because of the rampant ballot harvesting, there's no confidence in that system.
8: No.
17: There's no now. Do I think it would make a difference? Do I think that Hilton or Platt have a chance in hell of ever holding office? No, but I thought that before everything that has happened now.
8: But if you know
17: because the people that are left,
8: yeah,
17: in California, what you have to understand is this has been going on for a long time. The high prices have been there for a long time. The people of the majority of voters in California, they're getting exactly what they want. Same in New York. Mm-hmm. I'm beyond the thing that there's this secret, you know, that the fraud is so great that no Republican votes are being counted. Is there fraud? Of course there is.
8: Well, you know, again, them cheating in California in order to favor the Democrats is, sorry, it's like, you know.
17: Or rigging, some, whatever you want to call it.
8: It is not, you know, because that's the whole idea. Even if you got voter ID in California, you know, you get voter ID in California, how much is it going to change? It'd be funny if it changed drastically. have this, you know, if you change the entire system to where it should be, I suspect zero would change, and it's not going to change in our lifetime. But it doesn't matter. The Democratic Party, they're the ones screaming, Trump is a threat to democracy. You're telling me this isn't?
17: And Democrats in California want to do everything to ensure that the possibility of the chances of fraud is the greatest that they can possibly make it, because they believe it will go in their direction.
8: Well, because
17: otherwise,
8: you know,
17: voter ID, that's why the public sees it. And, you know, even the Democratic Party, landslide numbers of Democrats want voter ID. California doesn't. If you don't want voter ID, there's only one reason you don't want it.
8: Because you want fraud. Cheating. You want. Right. And this is what it comes down to, is that. All right, so let's see. They see a red district, and that red district gets close, right? It's about to turn blue. Well, you might change a seat or two through cheating. It's the state itself is going to be blue, but there are still one or two red districts in California, and that makes a big difference. Think about it. It's you don't have to go through the whole, you know, redrawing the district lines and cracking and packing of redistricting. You don't have to do that anymore. It's, you know, if you don't have voter ID, it's not necessary, because you can encourage and their system that allows 7 days. Well, why not keep the polls open for 7 days later than election day? I mean, how far you want to take it?
17: Yeah, it's and so the taking so long just adds to the perception of an election being rigged. Not wanting voter ID, the ballot harvesting, allowing, not doing it where they can take care of it on election day with all the mail-in ballots counted as they are in the vast majority of every state, the perception of fraud can be just as bad as actual fraud. Yeah. Or the perception of fraud, or putting in policies that encourage fraud, you can't sell to the American public. But I think the other thing is, look, when you look at what, you know, for example, what Hilton and Bianco have, it's roughly about 30%, which is roughly where California is. Mm-hmm. I mean, it basically matches all the polls, basically matches the polls out there. You have a state that I saw the other day, it's like the Democrats have beaten down the public so much they don't even know how good it could be in a state.
8: Yeah, right.
17: And bring that over the weekend, that they're just beat down so much.
8: Well, it's like communism. It's just like communism. I mean, that's where they're headed anyway. But think about it. If you live in communism all your life, then you become conditioned to, well, the government gives us everything we need. You know, and when communism fell, we talked about this recently, when communism fell, people had real fear in their minds that they were going to have to go out and fend for themselves. They were actually going to have to go out and do something. And it didn't happen right away, but, you know, that's where the fear was. They'd become complacent, obviously couldn't do anything about it, but there is the conditioning of the mind that, well, this is the way it is. And again, what you're seeing, though, the difference is that at some point you can't afford to stay, and you've got a number of people that are leaving California, but it's still a massive state population-wise and always will be.
17: As he writes here, the first step on the road to recovery would be for California voters to pass the Citizens Initiative this November. It would require photo ID for in-person voting. It would require that mail-in ballot users write the last four digits of their government ID on their ballot envelope, and it would hold election officials responsible for verifying voter citizenship status and, when necessary, for requesting election audits. A valuable second step would be for people to take the possibility of fraud or built-in error in the system seriously. California's election system has serious structural vulnerabilities. Universal vote by mail with no voter ID requirements creates conditions where fraud can go undetected and unpunished, eroding public confidence. The U.S. Attorney's Office in Los Angeles wrote on X, "My office has multiple election fraud investigations underway in coordination with the FBI Los Angeles." So we already know, you know, this is the interesting thing when you look at it, whether it's governor or whatever, we already know that even in California, I believe the majority in the polls wants voter ID.
8: Yeah.
17: You know, we look at, we go back to, what was it, 2020, and the number of ballots, you know, the initiatives that were on there that were all, you know, affirmative action, get rid of affirmative action. You take the names out of it, it's really amazing how conservative the nation can be. I'm reading here, even as even Californians are saying no to new taxes. Well, you see all this. You see the voter ID. You see California saying, well, we're sick of the taxes, yet they keep putting the same people in. You know, Hilton and Bianco are only going to get 30%. The polls show they were only 30 to 35% of the electorate to begin with.
8: Mm-hmm.
17: So they weren't going to get more than that.
8: Mm-hmm.
17: You're just not going to, you're not going to get it in a state like that. The pathology of dependency is so deep. And those that are, and you've got people leaving every day, and those people that are leaving are going for a better life. So the people that are there are still going to vote in the same way. I know it's insane.
8: It's this weird, it's, blind, false confidence.
17: Yeah.
8: Confidence in that, in something that's never going to happen, that somehow things are going to change by reelecting the same party over and over again.
17: You know, I think it's like they sit there and go, no, we don't want taxes. Just tax the billionaires. Don't tax me.
8: No, yeah,
17: so exactly. It's not over. But then again, remember, it's not, because remember in 2020 when they were going to pass that one corporate tax and the people blew it out of the water.
8: Mm-hmm.
17: So the people of California, even on that initiative, said no. It's going to make it tougher to get businesses here in California, but they still keep voting the most radical Democrats in office as they are putting forth initiatives. And the polls have shown, the referendums have shown that they have many conservative opinions. And yet they keep electing the people that want to do the opposite of what they claim they want to do. It's insane.
8: Yeah. Yeah. Look, this is a state that years ago, twice, voted down gay marriage.
17: Yep.
8: The very same California. And this is, you know, this is where they are, though. They certainly don't want to vote Republican. They don't want Republican free market leadership.
17: And that's where the president should have known the specifics against Kristen Welker instead of just going back and forth. But I swear, I think part of the reason he goes on is he's looking at his poll numbers that are down, and he thinks if we scream back and forth and I walk out in a liberal, then it helps my base. There's no reason. I learned absolutely nothing from watching that interview yesterday.
8: There's no reason to make any Sunday morning appearances
17: for him.
8: There's
17: no reason for the president to do that. I don't know why he continues to do that, except for that point that he feels that if they go back and forth, and he never made the points that John Fund made right here that we've many, many times. Here's the problem. This, and this. Guarantee Rubio would have made those points.
8: Mm-hmm.
17: Here's the problem. This, and this.
8: Mm-hmm.
17: That's why we look at it and say the possibility is so great for fraud that we say, yeah, we believe it's rigged.
8: Yeah.
17: Because there's no other reason that you don't, and he didn't do it.
8: It's a very simple concept.
17: Yeah.
8: You don't have to get into the weeds on this.
17: No.
8: When it comes to changing the voting laws in California or voter ID for the whole nation. It's something that people understand without, again, going down a rabbit hole.
17: But there's no reason for the president to ever talk to Kirsten Welker again. There's just no reason. I don't know why he continues to do it. We've advised him not to do it. There's plenty of other media outlets he could go on. Except if he actually wants the fight because he believes it helps with his base.
8: And that's the only reason. Because he can get exposure anytime he wants it. And he doesn't even need the media. Just walk out in front of... just walk out in front of the White House and start talking.
17: Yeah.
8: I mean, the media is going to carry that, but he can do an interview anytime or make a statement anytime, and it's going to make the news every time.
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0: We are Red Eye Radio. He's Eric Carlin. I'm Gary McNamara. Job numbers out on Friday, and like we always do, we go over them. We'll do that following the bottom of the hour. So we both had the same thing. We're both wondering, are Trump and Netanyahu playing good cop, bad cop?
1: After the weekend, actually before the weekend, I suspected that's the case, and I'm more convinced based on weekend events. It makes sense if you're trying, if the president's trying to build, how do I phrase this, wartime president plausible deniability? I don't think, I'm not sure if that applies. You know what I mean? So yes. you're trying to separate yourself, yourself a degree of separation. And it starts with screaming expletives at Bibi over the phone, which, you know, that report came out last week. And I thought, all right, it's a leaked report. And then I thought, well, maybe it was leaked on purpose. Maybe he did it. And then, okay, that sounded pretty good. We'll call you later. And then I don't, but certainly Israel has to do a lot of the heavy lifting in this war. The question is, are they doing all the heavy lifting now to give the president time to get through an election?

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2: A new family-themed area inspired by Looney Tunes characters now open at Six Flags Magic Mountain. Officials announced that Looney Tunes Land has officially debuted as part of the theme park's ongoing expansion tied to its 55th anniversary. Concerns over the slow vote count in California were learning about some stolen ballots in Northern California.
3: NBC Bay Area says 29 ballots were found dumped outside of a grocery store in Santa Clara County. Then postal inspectors took them to be counted in San Jose.
4: They were all still sealed inside the return envelopes, so we were able to signature check them, verify that they were valid, and then we did count them.
3: Matt Morales is the Santa Clara County Registrar of Voters. I'm Jim Forbes.
2: The Dodgers went 2-for-3 with the Angels at Dodgers Stadium. They traveled to San Diego through Thursday, then go to Chicago. That's the latest. I'm Bob Montague.
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1: And I'm Gary McNamara along with Eric Harley. The job numbers came out on Friday. We'll get to that in just a minute.
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1: All right, here we go. From the Bureau of Labor Statistics, the job situation for May. All right. In May, the number of people not in the labor force who currently want a job changed little at 6.2 million. These individuals were not counted as unemployed because they were not actively looking for work during the 4 weeks preceding the survey or were unavailable to take a job. The number of people employed part-time for economic reasons at 4.8 million changed little in May. These individuals would prefer full-time employment but were working part-time because their hours had been reduced or they were unable to find full-time jobs. Among those not in the labor force who wanted a job, the number of people marginally attached to the labor force changed little also at 1.7 million. These individuals wanted and were available for work and had looked for work sometime in the prior 12 months, but had not looked for work in the 4 weeks preceding the survey. If you look for work once in 12 months, you're counted or not counted.
2: Yeah, you know, it's really...
1: The number of discouraged workers, a subset of the marginally attached who believe that no jobs were available to them, was 486,000 in May, essentially unchanged. A lot of things were really unchanged. Now, the non-farm, the total non-farm payroll employment increased 172,000 in May, similar to the gain of 179,000 in April. In May, jobs gained occurred in leisure and hospitality, local government, and health care.
2: Yeah.
1: Oh, I'll also say mining. Mining was up 5,000, 10,000 since February. That's good.
2: No, it's very good.
1: That's good. Mining is oil production.
2: Right.
1: So
2: yeah.
1: People know.
2: Yep.
1: That was good. Leisure, hospitality, 70,000 jobs in May, well above the monthly average.
2: Preparing for, of course, summer vacations.
1: Summertime. Summer, yep, exactly.
2: Summer travel.
1: Let me just see here. Over the month, food services and drinking places added 48,000 jobs.
2: I'm sorry. Drinking places? I'm guessing alcohol, not water, right?
1: Yeah.
2: The watering hole.
1: Well, then again, you can make a hell of a lot of profit if you're selling, okay, we're a drinking establishment, we're selling bottled water, $10 a bottle.
2: Well, no.
1: It's a hell of a profit margin
2: and
1: there.
2: And like the microbreweries, we bottle our own water. How about that? I would try that, right?
1: Well,
2: it's just filtered tap water.
1: Well, wait a minute. I told you when I was in Tarpon Springs, Florida.
2: Yeah.
1: And I was at the brewery we always stop by that has the chocolate coconut beer, mm-hmm. Two Frogs, and everybody raves about their water. It's like people get excited. Oh, you want a water? You know, our water's like triple filtered. It's cold. I mean, it was a great glass of water, and they're promoting their water. I'm like, this is awesome.
2: There's a place in Colorado that we went to when my parents would RV, and it's Stonewall. It's a tiny little place on Highway 12. And we would go there, but they had the best tasting, and it was always cold, you know, you're up in the mountains. I think it's around 8,000 feet, somewhere around there. And yeah, the best tasting water. I was like, man, I want to bottle some of this and take it home. I actually would fill up a couple of the big tumblers for my drive home from their water. Yeah.
1: So leisure and hospitality, 70,000 jobs, food services, drinking places added 48,000. I'm assuming that's part of the 70. In May, employment in local government rose 55,000. Largely reflecting a gain in local government, excluding education. That does not include education.
2: Yeah.
1: Healthcare added 35,000 jobs in May, in line with the average monthly gain of 38,000 over the prior 12 months. Ambulatory healthcare services added 26,000 jobs, including a gain of 11,000 in home healthcare services.
2: Now, the Wall Street Journal phrased it this way: heading into the summer months, which we mentioned, and the coming World Cup soccer tournament, a number of sectors posted outsized job gains. Leisure and hospitality added 70,000 new jobs. I'd like to see how much of that was in anticipation for the World Cup.
1: That's interesting,
2: soccer
1: yeah.
2: tournament, because that's not as, you know, those, it's not going to be small numbers of people attending. That's, you know, you better be prepared, or if, you know, if you're not, you better shut your doors. So I would love to see the breakdown of that.
1: Well, you know, so you, what was happening, you know how I always go to Buffalo Brothers here? There's three locations in Tarrant County.
2: Mm-hmm.
1: And they serve, they're a Buffalo food restaurant. But I saw that John Bunnell from, you know, he's just famous in Fort Worth for all the meat restaurants that he
2: has. Oh, yeah, yeah, yeah, yeah. I know John.
1: John's a good guy. Fan of the show.
2: Yeah.
1: When I first met him, he comes up and I was like, Gary McNamara. I'm like, you know me? He goes, I'm a chef. I'm up at 3 a.m.
2: He is so good at his job.
1: And he did, you know, and he just so you know, he had cancer. He's got the all clear, though.
2: We'll keep you in our prayers for continued.
1: But he was talking about the fact that the scammers are on. The scammers, and it was the Fort Worth Star-Telegram, had the fact that if you wanted to watch a game at Buffalo Brothers, it was a $12 ticket. They call it the Eventbrite scams that are out there, where these places are, and they actually had that he was charging.
2: And
1: to go in and watch the World Cup, and he got on social media and went, whoa, Fort Worth Star, and then Fort Worth Star-Telegram came out and said, that's part of all the scams that are going on, that these places are out there online that are saying, if you want to watch.
2: Okay. In order to justify their own, you know, scam, they're saying that everybody's doing the scam or something. Everybody's charging the $12 admission.
1: Well, not everybody. No. The Fort Worth Star-Telegram was caught up in the scam that they found online. That, you know, Buffalo Brothers was and other restaurants might have been charging
2: one too. One phone call would have cleared that up.
1: Exactly. You know, he wasn't happy with that at all.
2: The device in your hand is also a phone.
1: Yeah. And so that's part of the scams that's going on for the World Cup, is that all these, you know, it's like, get a ticket online to go to this restaurant, and it was like for 12 bucks, and you get this and this and this, whatever, and it was a complete lie.
2: Yeah.
1: And the Fort Worth Star-Telegram.
2: Well, I mean, it's one thing to run specials on, like, food. They might have, you know, hey, come in, and, you know, if you order, like, a two-person meal, you get a free appetizer or something like that. That's one thing. But it's, you know, that's lazy work.
1: You know,
2: for them to
1: everywhere,
2: not make the phone call and confirm it.
1: Everywhere I see, whether it's I'm in New York or here, the number of restaurants closing is unbelievable.
2: I went by one the other day. Is it yesterday or day before? We did so much traveling over the weekend, but it was a lot of it was locally or in this region. And I couldn't. And I thought to myself, how did that restaurant not make it? Because they weren't open. And it was either midday Saturday or midday Sunday. And it was, I mean, there was no cars in the parking lot. It was closed. It was done. And we know that, you know, some of the chains have closed some stores, you know, Red Lobster over the last, what, year or two, whatever it is. But this was another restaurant. I got to go back, and my memory's failing me right now which one it was. It wasn't a big chain restaurant, but it was one that is always, I thought, was always full.
1: Beef prices.
2: You know, that's the one thing that, yeah.
1: Hitting barbecue places in Texas now.
2: Yeah.
1: Yep.
2: Yeah.
1: But very quickly, just going through the jobs here. So social assistance employment continued to trend up 12,000, mostly individual family services up 10,000. Employment in mining and oil and gas extraction increased by 5,000 in May. That's a good sign. And 10,000 since February. Financial activities, now the bad news. Financial activities employment declined by 22,000 in May and is down 107,000 since the peak in May of 2025. Over the month, job losses occurred in insurance carriers and related activities and commercial banking. Employment in transportation and warehouse was essentially unchanged, but it's down 92,000 since reaching a peak in February of 25. Over the month, transit and ground passenger transportation, plus 9,000. Warehousing and storage, plus 6,000 added jobs. Air transportation lost 9,000 jobs, largely reflecting a business closure, as we know.
2: Well, you and I were talking in the pre-show meeting about, you know, the healthcare sector, but it also includes the social assistance sector, which would, of course, be a huge chunk of that is government money driven.
1: Yes, and that's but employment showed little change over the month in construction, manufacturing, wholesale trade, retail trade, information, professional and business services. Now, that's the second month. At least manufacturing isn't cratering. It did.
2: It may have plateaued because there weren't big changes in the overall in the tariff situation.
1: But since really April of last year, if you go April or May of last year, manufacturing's down 80,000. Now, the last 2 months, it's been to the point where they're like, they're not even, which means it's less than 1,000 here or there, because normally they list if it's 1,000 or more.
2: Right.
1: So at least it's hit a plateau and not losing, but still that not good. But, yeah, that's the one thing, as you just mentioned. Hospitality, business, the World Cup, summer's coming, you know, whatever, and then so much of government money into healthcare. Well, that's what's really been driving the job growth. Now, the only other thing is, and I don't have the specific numbers on it, the last 2 months increased, they upped the numbers. So that was good. Now, I don't know what they were in, though, but I haven't seen any type of increase at all in manufacturing.
2: With healthcare, what's going on right now, there's a big push for the teledoc kind of approach. There's a lot of, and so a lot of the healthcare jobs have come about with entry-level type jobs. I don't have the numbers in front of me, but basically it is people doing the reach out, those companies that offer that through as being encouraged by insurance companies, basically, that if you can get it done on a phone call with your doctor, you know, this is available to you. And I know our company insurance offers that, and I get a mailer once a week. Hey, don't forget you have this, you know, because they want the office visit to be short and sweet. And in fact, I have a teleconference with my doctor coming up Wednesday. And so this is, you know, this is a lot of that. And then you look at the social assistance sector, and that is for the elderly, the disabled. And there's a lot of money that goes into that, but that's being done, facilitated through those private sector companies, again, with the backing of a lot of government money in many cases.
1: So some good, some bad.
2: Yeah, not horrible.
1: No.
2: You know, no. So but the miss on it, by the way, the market had it at 80,000, and it was way over that. So that's a positive, I guess.
1: We are Red Eye Radio.
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0: We are Red Eye Radio. He's Eric Cronin. I'm Gary McNamara. You know, you brought it up. It's really interesting, though, when you look at the job numbers and they say, what, 44,000 for drinking establishments, which are bartenders and servers.
1: That's a lot.
0: And I went there and went, is that just the summer? And you brought up the World Cup.
1: Right. Yeah.
0: And the reason is because young people just aren't drinking.
1: No.
0: You know, whether they're doing the edibles, whether it's gaming, whatever it is.
1: Right.
0: But young people are not drinking. I mean, that's not necessarily a bad thing health wise.
1: Yeah.
0: But, you know, business wise. So I'm thinking to myself, oh, okay. So is this everybody coming in from around the world who's going to drink?
1: Well, I mean, soccer fans, at the very least, will celebrate.
0: Well, yeah,
1: sometimes the celebration starts long before the soccer match.
0: They've been known to have one or two.
1: One or two. Yeah. They drink responsibly, from what we hear.
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7: Police warning seniors about the so-called grandparent scam. It's an attempt to con the elderly out of their savings by getting them to think one of their grandchildren is in trouble or suffered a car crash, asking for lots of money. A caravan going from California to Chicago to celebrate one of the most iconic highways.
8: 70 cars, many of them classics from the 60s and 70s, left Santa Monica Saturday, which is the start or end of the famous Route 66. They're driving to the other end of the road in Chicago in honor of Route 66's 100th anniversary this year. It'll take them about 20 days to get there, with hundreds of stops in eight states along the way. Route 66, also known as the Main Street of America or the Mother Road, was the first U.S. highway to be fully paved. I'm Jason Athenson.
7: Golden Tempo is the winner in the Belmont Stakes. The horse took first in the Kentucky Derby, the World FIFA Cup, U.S. and Paraguay in L.A. June 12th. That's the latest. I'm Bob Montague.
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9: In Arleta, we got a serious accident at the 5 southbound between Osborne Street and the 170. All lanes are blocked and traffic's a bit heavy from Tarabella Street. Looks like that should be clearing up shortly. Glendora, a crash at the 57 northbound at the 210. That's on the center divider. Also a crash at the 14 southbound at Palmdale Boulevard. And a small brush fire reported at the 405 northbound on-ramp from Inglewood. And a stall at the 60 eastbound at Santa Anita Avenue. The right lane's blocked.
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1: How did I lose weight? 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

0: Now, it's Red Eye Radio. Gary McNamara and Eric Harley talk about everything from politics to social issues and news of the day. Whether you're up late or you're just starting your day, welcome to the show from the Relief Factor Studios. This is Red Eye Radio.
1: All across America, we are Red Eye Radio. He is Eric Harley, and I'm Gary McNamara. Welcome and good morning. Thanks for being here.
2: Thank you.
1: You know, interesting because, you know, the World Cup is coming to the United States this month. Teams are already here. I'm telling you, I had no idea. Just a couple of miles from me, I was shocked because I saw that, I forgot what country it is using it as a, to practice. And I think some of the earlier rounds are there. They built a soccer stadium like 3 miles from me of 7,000 people right near my golf course. I was at the driving range a month ago. I never saw it. It must be hidden behind trees.
2: Yeah.
1: It's sort of a rural area because I live right at the edge of where you get to the rural areas. And, like, there's a 7,000-seat stadium there. And people were complaining because the team was practicing and it wasn't completely and totally sold out. That's interesting. I wonder how many of the games, you know, will have any type of attendance problems. I'm sure the final won't.
2: Well, yeah.
1: But sports business models are always fascinating to me. I actually watched some of the UFL because I, not for the game, I could care less, but the United Football League.
2: Right.
1: Because it was playoff time.
2: Right.
1: And so I just turned it on. It was, middle of a Sunday. I'm like, okay, how many people are there? That's all I wanted to know. It's the playoff game before the championship game. How many people are there?
2: Yeah.
1: And so I went looked. I go, well, this is an awfully small stadium. I know they're playing in smaller stadiums this year, but this seems like a high school stadium. It was Daytona Stadium. It was Orlando against D.C., and for some reason, where they normally play in Orlando, had some kind of event going on, and they couldn't get it, so they moved it there. It only fits like between 9,000 and 10,000. And I looked, one side seemed to be full and the other side, you should see the way they're using the camera angles. They will not show anything. I told them this years ago, stop with the wide shots. place the microphones where the people are and don't do any type of wide shot. You should see how tight the shots were because half the stadium wasn't full. It's almost as if they put everybody on one side, and that's where they directed the cameras, so the camera would always see the crowd, and just little glimpse of the first, 10 to 15 rows you would get on the other side, there's nobody. And I found out the official attendance was like 6,000.
2: Yeah.
1: For a playoff game. And I'm still wondering, what in the hell is the business model there? You know, what is it? I mean, what is the... I've never been able to figure it out. Never. They're minor league football, and we already have minor league football. That's college.
2: Well, or in Texas, we call it high school football.
1: High school football, right, exactly. Which is, high school football. Right.
2: Or we don't call it minor league. We call it pre-NFL. We also call it Friday night church.
1: Well, no, it's, high school football. Friday night church in Texas is a couple of levels above the UFL.
2: Yeah. Yes. Yes. Exactly. And the UFC.
1: Not if it's at the White House, though.
2: Well, that's there. That's, and we're in Texas. They're in D.C. I'll let them figure that out. Yeah. It's
1: the funny thing was I did see the so how dare the president have something like that? It's the White House, and it was like. Biden had topless people running around.
2: Well, the first thing I thought of, how many celebrities, and I think Biden kind of alluded to it, I could take him, Jack. Okay, let's make it part of the event. Who was the celebrity or liberal activist media person that said that, I could probably, we know Tim Walz said it. I could probably kick all their butts. Blah, blah, blah, blah, blah.
1: Oh, good
2: okay.
1: God.
2: All right. Let's, I will pay to watch that. Let's go. Friendly, everybody, wear the protective gear And the whole thing, which can you imagine him coming out in a helmet, his big belly, you know, hanging out. And he's put him up. But the problem is,
1: are we talking Tim Walz or Trump?
2: Tim Walz.
1: Okay.
2: Yeah. No,
1: okay.
2: I think Trump would come out. When Trump shows up at a UFC event, you would think he's the main event, that he's the one going to fight. But it's, you know, if the liberals, when they go, well, I never. Well, yeah, you have. Some of you actually said you would like to get in the ring with Trump. So, you know, if you're going to have an event, why not?
1: Yeah, Walz was throwing out. I think that was trying to, you know, his new form of masculinity wasn't working. So he decided to use the traditional form of masculinity. I can beat the crap out of you. I can beat you up.
2: Yeah, he
1: Eric, I don't care how intellectually stimulating you are. I can beat you up.
2: Yeah, right.
1: I can beat you up. And I can beat you up too, Ron. I can beat all of yous up.
2: Yeah.
1: I can beat you up with one hand behind my back. Right. Now I've really showed you, haven't I?
2: Right. Like, as long as the arthritis doesn't kick in, we'll be fine.
1: Or the tendonitis in my ankle.
2: Yes,
1: which
2: yes.
1: if it's my leading arm, yeah, that's going to probably...
2: Yeah, right.
1: Probably hurt.
2: One hand behind my back. It's because I have to keep it behind my back. Otherwise, my elbow is in a lot of pain. That's just the
1: sling sort yeah. of the sling. The my permanent sling has it back yeah. there for my arm.
2: Yeah, Nate Bargatze, the stand-up comedian. He actually, if you notice in all of his specials, he's got a habit of taking his right hand and kind of putting it behind his back. He walks around and he's mentioned that. He goes, you know, that actually has had an effect over the years. But it's every time the left, you know, does this, well, I never. You guys were the ones threatening to get in the ring and, you know, kick Trump's butt or kick the people that voted for Trump, kick their butts. I could kick all their butts and everything else. Don't hand me this garbage. That you know, this is blah, blah, blah, blah. Like they pretend to have decorum. Decorum when you're pushing to mutilate children's genitals. Shut the hell up. Wow. I mean, seriously.
1: That's their toughness.
2: My wife and I were on a road trip this weekend. Actually, we took a couple. And it was nonstop talk show. Each for... We probably spent about 8 hours total in the truck, I think. And it was nonstop talk show. Now, the problem is, you know, we didn't have any callers. No. She makes the same points that we do. Because quite often in our conversations, she'll bring it up and she'll say, you know, what the hell is going on with, you know, whatever it is. But it is...
1: Yeah,
2: you know, everybody can see these things. As you mentioned, the people of California, when you take the names out of it, even the people of California can see reality. They don't vote in reality, and we still don't know why, except for on some propositions. But that's the country we live in.
1: It's really amazing. I really do not talk politics that much outside of the show. Not that I avoid it, but it's just in the circumstances that I'm in. You know, it's really funny.
2: Mm.
1: My family hardly ever brings it up.
2: Mm. Really?
1: Yeah. My family hardly ever. I mean, hardly ever.
2: Yeah.
1: You know, maybe once every 2 years, somebody will say, hey, how's the show going? You know, what are you talking about today?
2: Yeah.
1: You know,
2: yeah.
1: But I will say this. Now, I've got other friends that will ask me, but it always begins, as you said, your wife began it.
2: Yeah.
1: What the hell are they doing here? Can you explain this to me? Because it makes no sense. How could anybody believe this?
2: Right.
1: And you're like, I'm not going to be able to help you.
2: I don't know, hon.
1: I'm not going to be able to help you.
2: No, but that's it. Because, and my dad and I always saw dad over the weekend, mom and dad over the weekend. They're both doing great. Oh, by the way, I'm glad I thought of that. Today, June 8th. 70 years they've been married. Today's
1: wow.
2: their 70th anniversary.
1: Wow.
2: June 8th, 1956.
1: Well, my parents never made it. They made it to 69.
2: Yeah. It's beautiful. My wife and I went there on Saturday.
1: Happy anniversary.
2: Yeah, wow. I'm so proud of them, and they're both doing relatively well. Dad's just turned 93, mom's 88, and they both have a number of issues, but they're being well taken care of. And it was great to see them. And my wife went and picked up some of their favorite Chinese food. So it was just a beautiful day.
1: Oh,
2: it was just a beautiful day.
1: Wow.
2: And of course, inevitably, Dad and I always have, and it's, you know, it depends on what's going on for the day. Here lately, every time I go to their house, right about the time we're leaving in the afternoon, there's storms rolling in, and Saturday was no exception. So my whole way home, I mean, it was just flooding rain and some hail and everything else. We actually took shelter under a closed business, had some cover, and so we had to stop and pull over. But when we're there with Dad, it's, you know, inevitably we have our own talk show in his living room, you know, and they'll say, you know, I don't understand why they're doing this or that, you know, and none of this makes sense and the whole thing. And it's always beautiful because we connect on that. And I believe that's basically his connection with me and based on what I do, you know. And I'm going to go back and see them. You and I have vacation coming up surrounding Independence Day. And I'm going to go back and spend a couple of days. They've got a 5-year-old red oak that's got a couple of branches that need to be trimmed up a little bit. I'm going to be doing some work for Dad and just hanging out with Mom and Dad for a couple of days.
1: Those trees suck.
2: Yeah, the red oaks are the worst. The red oaks are so solid. I mean, you go through chainsaws, and I'm bringing 3 of mine, and I'm bringing 2 of my handsaws. Now, the good news is, it's not a mature red oak. I had one point in one of my lawns, the house I used to live in, 5 mature red oaks, and it's just the worst. It's like cutting through cement.
1: Well, mine both died from the beetle.
2: Now, did you have live oaks or red oaks? You had,
1: oh, I'm sorry, I had live oaks. Live oaks. I had live oaks. Yeah,
2: they're the beautiful, worst. But they're
1: the worst.
2: Yeah,
1: they're absolute worst. I mean, dropping those acorns in the springtime.
2: Yeah, the red oaks do that too. And
1: whatever they're dropping, the acidic stuff that just kills your lawn.
2: Well, it's and with the, I think this is the case with live oaks too, but with red oaks, the leaves, when it rains, the leaves also drop a little bit of acidity into your soil.
1: Oh.
2: You know, even without acorn season, acorn dropping season. And it's just a big headache. But, it's a beautiful tree. Gonna take care of that. I did some other trees for Dad recently and just gonna hang out with him. But we inevitably again get into a talk show, right there in the living room. He's a little more tired than he has been in the past, with what we've gone through with the loss of my brother, coming up on 2 months ago. But it's certainly though he's passionate about what's going on, and that's about the only conversation. The rest of my family, my son will approach me like, you know, hold on a second, am I getting the whole story? I said, well, probably not. Gary and I have to every night, you know, comb through all the BS in order to get to what the story actually is. So, you know, it depends on what you're reading, and then my son and I will have great conversations. But
1: well, appreciate it with your dad, because I don't, you know, it's not there anymore with my father and I. Yeah. He can't, his memory can't hold on to the details of a conversation or the minutiae of it like it used to. But he did say, I forgot to say this, he did say, you and Eric, keep going, keep it going, just keep it going, just keep it going, Gary, keep it. He got that out to me.
2: Your father has a strong mind, even though what he's dealing with right now, you know, I'd say your father and my father clearly have that same. Your father being the engineer, my dad, the investigator, and it builds that strong mind. Dad's slowing down a bit. He's been dealing with a blood cancer since November of 22. And it's not curable, but it is treatable, and it's amazing. He's just tough as nails, but still is slowing down, as would be expected.
1: Yeah, I probably have it more. I didn't last time, but when I see my great nephew, he's always asking me stuff.
2: Yeah.
1: You know, but, you know, besides that, and I'm just, you know, I'm very careful with him now, though. I mean, he finished high school.
2: Yeah, wow.
1: So now I'm more open. When he was younger, he would ask a lot of questions, and I said, look, we'll talk about it, but, you know, you don't need to worry too much about this at your age.
2: Yeah.
1: You know, and I'm talking about when they're 8, 9, 10, 11, 12.
2: Yeah.
1: It's like, all right, let me indoctrinate him. It's like, can't do it. You know, just can't. But I'm amazed that I do get it when I go back to Buffalo.
2: Mm.
1: Once in a while, I see my old buddies.
2: Yeah.
1: They'll get me on it. People I don't see for a while, if I haven't seen them in 10 years. Hey, how's it going? What do you think about this? You know, that'll come up. But other than that, not much. We are Red Eye Radio.
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4: A Thursday afternoon update on USDA response to a South Texas case of New World screwworm. Agriculture Secretary Brooke Rollins.
5: To date, there has been no further detections of New World screwworm in the local area. We are in constant communication. We've had a couple come through as possibilities. None of them we think are positive identifications, certainly none that look like the one we saw yesterday from La Pryor, but we are running that down. And the minute we get any kind of a confirmation, we will be posting that onto our social media channels and issuing a press release.
4: Animal and Plant Health Inspection Service and Texas State Animal Health officials are conducting ground-level efforts, such as surveillance and animal movement restrictions, establishment of a quarantine area, and dispersion of sterile screwworm flies as eradication measures. 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I'm Rod Bain reporting for the U.S. Department of Agriculture in Washington, D.C.
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15: Have you ever noticed that you mostly breathe through one nostril at a time? Even when you're not sick, even when your allergies aren't bothering you. The body actually switches the dominant nostril as frequently as every 2 hours while we're awake. That's according to Adam Taylor, an anatomy professor at Lancaster University in the UK. This alternating cycle is automatic. It's regulated subconsciously by the hypothalamus in the brain, he said. Your body does this to give each nostril a chance to rest and repair, so they don't get too dried out, which could make it easier for pathogens and inflammation to cause damage. Now, Taylor also said, studies suggest the left nostril may be more dominant, and when the right nostril is dominant, the body is in a more alert or even stressed state. Who knew? Pretty fascinating stuff. I'm Dr. Sanjay Gupta, helping you live a better life.
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0: We are Red Eye Radio. He's Eric Carly, and I'm Gary McNamara.
1: All right. Media stuff.
2: All right, let's get into it.
1: Scott Pelley over the weekend.
3: Oh, my gosh.
1: I'm never a soldier, but I fought for this country.
2: You know what? People probably didn't know I did a dead-on Scott Pelley impression.
1: Here we go. All right, here we go.
4: What was the feeling about that particular opening salvo to the team?
5: Uh-oh. She, I am told, said something to the effect of, why do you think the country thinks you're biased? But she didn't offer any kind of a metric. You know, what's your metric? Why do you think so? Do you have a poll? Is there market research? What are you talking about? Because we certainly didn't believe that.
3: We don't believe we're biased. We just,
1: by the way,
3: believe we're correct.
1: I wish he had the same curiosity on other topics.
2: Yeah.
1: Like Russia collusion.
2: Right.
1: Where we all know. For him to say, do you have a poll?
2: Yeah.
1: He's making it sound like, in my opinion, he's gaslighting. Because we know the polls are out there.
2: Yes.
1: The polls are all over the place about the media.
2: Yes.
1: And the bias of the media.
2: Right.
1: He's making it sound like there's never been a poll on the media.
2: Right.
1: As to why they're biased or not. Or CBS.
3: We're just hearing this for the first time. we're not biased. We just hate Trump and Republicans. That's all.

0: 790.
1: KABC. Votes are still being counted in California to determine who will run for governor in November's general election. Democrat Javier Becerra has received enough votes to make the November ballot, but thousands of primary votes still being counted. A huge jury award in connection with the deaths of two little boys in California could get bigger.
2: The jury awarded the family of 11-year-old Mark Iskander and his 8-year-old brother Jacob $176 million. It found that socialite Rebecca Grossman and former Dodger pitcher Scott Erickson were negligent when they allegedly raced their cars down a street, hitting the boys while they were crossing with their parents and two younger siblings. The jury also found the two acted with malice and could award an even larger amount in punitive damages. That portion of the trial is now underway. I'm Tammy Trujillo.
1: An ultra-rare Kobe Bryant trading card sold for a record $3.5 million. That's the latest. I'm Bob Montague.
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11: Making sure your kids get enough sleep. It's one of the most important things you can do for them as a parent, and yet it's often overlooked. Not only does sleep in the early years set the stage for mental and physical health, it also creates the foundation for how one sleeps later in life. That's according to the National Sleep Foundation. Now, that organization recommends 14 to 17 hours a night for newborns, 12 to 15 for infants, 11 to 14 for toddlers, 10 to 13 for preschoolers, and 9 to 11 for school-aged children. When it's age appropriate, start by talking to your kids about why sleep is important. It helps their body grow, helps their brains learn, helps their mood stay steady. Don't underestimate the importance of a routine. You can even narrate what you're doing step by step to help them along the way. I'm Dr. Sanjay Gupta, helping you live a better life.
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1: And he is Eric Carlin. I'm Gary McNamara. Welcome and good morning. Thank you so much for being here. Download our Red Eye Radio app today, and you can listen when you choose. All right, more on Spelly and his interview. Did you get out of it that he's a child?
2: No, I mean, he really is. Not only is he a child, he's one of these people who is, it would be one of these adolescents who thinks they're light years above their parents in terms of intelligence. I don't know of anybody who every time they speak beats Scott Pelley in looking down their nose.
1: Here's more of the interview. Here we go. Okay.
3: But Scott, in a meeting, you accused Barry Weiss, the head of the network, of wanting to murder the show, of coming into 60 Minutes with the agenda to dismantle the institution, and you did not think that that was going to have repercussions that could lead to your firing?
4: We used to be able to have conversations like that at CBS News. But the difference today is that the people running CBS News will not be questioned.
1: They never had a question and answer.
2: Remember, that's
1: the entire point. They said we wanted to talk to you. We want to discuss this stuff with you. He didn't want anything of it. The point is that is lost on everyone is Barry Weiss is not a Republican. She's not a conservative.
2: No,
1: she's a lifelong liberal.
2: By the way, in that answer just there, let me translate that into what he actually said. Well, I have never been questioned in a meeting. No one would dare, up until now, question me in a meeting. What a load of garbage.
1: You know what I got out of it? And I know many people might not have read the book, but I keep going back to Bernard Goldberg and bias.
2: Yeah.
1: He's almost the perfect example of what Bernard Goldberg described the mainstream media, 25 years ago,
2: yeah,
1: is how we describe them.
2: Right,
1: that they just believe they're right.
2: Mm-hmm.
1: That they are the protectors of democracy.
2: Yes, that's what they believe. They believe, and they believe you're wrong. You know, if Scott Pelley ends up being like a Walmart greeter, he's not going to ask people if they need a cart. He's going to tell them they need a cart. It's just the most insane, childish arrogance. And it's over and over every time he speaks. Man. You know, I was trying to think, what else could he do for a living? I mean, I guess he could be an actor if you need a snob. Hey, we need someone who can be a butler. Scott Pelley.
1: You know, the thing is, we've done it throughout the years, and we did it again last week. We tore apart some of the biggest stories where the only way that you could say what he was saying is based on bias, because the natural curiosity, as it did with us, mm-hmm. for example, with Russia collusion, because we focused in on that, we sat there and went, well, your allegation isn't enough.
2: Right.
1: Where's your evidence?
2: Right.
1: Where's your proof?
2: Right.
1: You know, he's sitting there saying, well, Barry Weiss came in and said, why do you think people think we're biased? We don't think anybody thinks we're biased.
2: She had no metrics.
1: There was no metrics. Are you kidding me? If anything has been studied with polling and research over the last 30 years, it's been the bias in the media.
2: I would like to see some metrics. By the way, Scott, nobody talks that way.
1: My God.
2: The last time I heard someone say Metrics, they were mispronouncing the name of a Keanu Reeves movie.
1: Jeez.
2: I mean, it's just, it really is, it's just laughable the way that he's just whiny. We never had this before. Well, because you had liberal activists as executive producer and as the head of CBS News. They were patting you on the back, telling you to run, Forrest, run. That's why.
1: Yeah, I thought it came off. Again, I'm sure the left has sympathy for him because they agree that there's no bias in the media.
2: Mm-hmm.
1: We know there is. Every single poll shows people believe there's bias in the media.
2: Yeah.
1: And for him to say, what metric? We certainly don't think. My God, I was listening to that and I'm thinking to myself, this is, and remember, Bernard Goldberg wrote the book Bias, and I think it was Arrogance, which you could, like I said,
2: bias and arrogance.
1: I mean,
2: that's
1: like
2: Scott Pelley.
1: It's like, that's what I mean. When he was talking about how he believes, I'm like, my God, it's exactly what Bernard Goldberg wrote in his book.
2: Yeah.
1: And remember, Bernard Goldberg worked for Dan Rather.
2: Right.
1: And Bernard Goldberg, really, I don't think he's ever been a Republican.
2: Right. Yeah.
1: You know, he claims he's a fiscal conservative. They all do, though.
2: Yeah. Exactly.
1: Kamala Harris said she's a fiscal conservative, I believe,
2: yeah,
1: one time.
2: Right.
1: But it was amazing. My mouth was open listening to this going, my God, Bernard Goldberg called it perfectly because Scott Pelley is the perfect example. And it's that they sit there in their high positions and they actually believe they are the arbiters of what is right for our society.
2: Mm-hmm.
1: And they are the protectors of our society. You know, people asked me, you know, what do you think about what you do? And I went, well, we try to get the truth out there. That's
2: right.
1: We try to get the truth out there and we give you our opinion. That's basically it. We're
2: right.
1: We're a nice little national show. We built up a nice little audience and that's what I have fought for you.
2: Yeah. Right.
1: In fact, the opposite has happened. You know, when I've had in the past, soldiers come up and go, well, what you do is just as important. I'm like, no, it's not. And they go, yes.
2: No.
1: I understand where they're coming from when they say it.
2: Well,
1: because what they're saying is you're projecting my opinion out there. And I believe that's a very important thing to do. But
2: everybody has an opinion. Not everybody is built to do what the military does.
1: No, they're not.
2: And I've heard that, too. I've had people comment to me. My dad, a 2-time war veteran. And he said something basically to that effect. You know, what you do is important. It's just like with those who serve. You know, he didn't make the direct comparison that it's just as important. The conversation itself and freedom of speech is what we do is part of that conversation. And that's, but it can't happen without the military. Without our federal government defending freedom through the military, and that's just the fact. So, you know, it's always greatly appreciated when people think that my job is important.
1: But it's so funny because they asked, why do you think people believe you're biased?
2: Well,
1: and his point was like, we've never thought that way.
2: Right.
1: It's
2: what we've said.
1: You know, we've
2: they don't think they're biased.
1: No, they don't. And that's exactly what Bernard Goldberg said. They don't believe they're biased. They don't believe they're left or right. They just believe they're right. There is a certain amount of arrogance that goes along with it. And I remember when Bernard Goldberg said that, I was like, really? They don't know, you know, that, you know, again, a lot has happened in the last 25 years to the point where the political activism in the media is so great. I believe many of them know that they're political activists and not journalists.
2: Yeah.
1: But I do believe that you go to the old school people and they do believe that They just have a higher level of intelligence and are able to analyze it better than anybody else. And they're not left or right. They're just correct on the issue.
2: Yeah.
1: No matter what.
2: Right.
1: And there's a certain level of arrogance that comes with that because you see it right there. His blind spot. Does he even know what he did there when he said, what are the metrics? We don't know any metrics that show that the media is biased. Where are you getting this from? Because certainly we don't think that way. You don't think that people think you're biased? We know you don't think you're biased. You don't think they're are you in such a bubble where you don't know? And if you're in such a bubble, we got a problem here.
2: Well, I again, with that level of arrogance that he has, yeah, he's in the bubble. I think you can only maintain that level of arrogance for that amount of time by staying in the bubble. Which, by the way, I don't believe that he doesn't know. I believe he wants people to think that he just believes he's doing the right thing. It's what he's trying to portray. But you live in the bubble and shut yourself out, and you don't. It's like people say when they're on, if they're social media or, if they're an influencer or whatever, Rogan has said it, don't read the comments. He's not paying attention to the polls. He knows they exist. He knows there are metrics.
1: By the way, this whole thing that, that Trump is directing it, Trump is not directing this.
2: No.
1: And it's like, it's like Trump comes on all the time and attacks conservative media when they speak against him all the time. He basically said, don't listen to Fox anymore. Don't watch Fox anymore. Donald Trump Jr. has said, don't watch Fox.
2: Right.
1: Republicans still continue to watch Fox.
2: Yeah.
1: He'll pick out conservatives all the time. And say these these people just don't have it right, or he'll insult them, he'll do whatever.
2: Yeah.
1: And so to sit there and say that Trump said to the new owners of CBS, put a liberal in there who believes in journalism, I don't believe that's what happened.
2: Yeah, right.
1: We've seen it. With whether it's new companies come in going, my God, the bias is so obvious. And the bias is so incredibly obvious with CBS. And we pointed out over and over and over again, we spent over an hour and a half last week just on his lack of curiosity, which he just accepted what was being said by Andrew McCabe on Russia collusion. And Andrew McCabe either had it wrong or was lying 100%. He was either 100% wrong, or he was lying, or he was 100% wrong and lying.
2: Yeah.
1: And there was no curiosity from Pelley or his producer, and they were completely wrong on the story. There was no Russia collusion. Trump did not collude with the Russians to hack the election. It was the Democrats, it was Hillary Clinton that set him up. As we all know, there is no debate on that. We know that.
2: Yeah.
1: That's why Mueller couldn't come up with anything in the Mueller report.
2: Right.
1: Because they knew they couldn't go down that road to say, okay, let's go to the FISA warrant, because the FISA warrant would have the best information as to why Trump might be a Russian asset. Why don't we go down there? Because it leads right back to Hillary.
2: Yes. You can't look behind the curtain.
1: As somebody pointed out the other day, there's Brit Hume. The producers run all these shows.
2: Yeah, right.
1: How big of a plastic person is he?
2: Well, I think we're learning.
1: We are Red Eye Radio.
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19: Oh.

0: We are on our radio. He's Eric Cronin. I'm Gary McNamara. You know, the thing is, when Scott Pelley said, well, Barry Weiss asked, why do you think the country thinks you're biased? And he said, he went in and goes, why do you think so? Do you have a poll? Is there market research? What are you talking about? What is a metric? Because we certainly don't believe that. And it was funny because you just instantaneously picked up a couple of polls, one of the Pew Research and something else. You know, one said 77%
1: right.
0: believe it's biased, whatever. He didn't answer and say, well, the country may think that way, but I believe they're wrong.
2: Right. He could say, look, I know there are various polls, but I believe they're wrong, and we pride ourselves in doing good journalism, which would be laughable, but that right. would be a better answer than what he gave.
0: Right. What he said was, no, we don't believe that there's no evidence that America believes that we're biased.
2: Right.
0: And that's just flat out. That's gaslighting at that point.

0: This is Red Eye Radio on Westwood One.
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3: Israel's military says it carried out strikes on Iranian military sites in both the western and central regions of the country early Monday local time. More from Mark Mayfield.
4: In a statement posted on Telegram, the IDF said its air forces targeted facilities belonging to the Iranian terror regime. The military did not release further details about the operation. The strikes came just hours after Israel reported that Iran had launched missiles towards its territory, all of which the IDF said it intercepted. I'm Mark Mayfield.
3: President Trump stormed out of an NBC Meet the Press interview in Wisconsin on Sunday when he didn't like the questions he was being asked. More from Sarah Lee Kessler.
5: Moderator Kristen Welker grilled Trump about his controversial anti-weaponization fund plan that doesn't seem to be going anywhere.
6: If it was up to me, I'd pay them the kind of money that they deserve. People have been destroyed.
5: The president already on the defensive when Welker asked him about his claims of election fraud in the California primary, in which no winner has emerged yet.
6: You know that these elections are rigged.
5: When Welker pressed him for evidence, Trump ended the interview abruptly.
6: The one-sided crooked networks. All right, let's call it quits because I've had enough.
5: I'm Sarah Lee Kessler.
3: Six people are recovering from injuries after a stabbing spree at New York's Penn Station. That's the busy railway station that lies directly below Madison Square Garden, where the Knicks are hosting San Antonio for Game 3 of the NBA Finals tonight. Amtrak police were able to track down the suspect and take him into custody. President Trump will be attending that game tonight. Music executive Clive Davis is recovering after being hospitalized for almost a week. He was released from a hospital in New York on Thursday after being admitted last Friday. TMZ reported Davis had been suffering from an upper respiratory infection. I'm Michael Kastner. The Boulder Jewish Festival in Boulder, Colorado, paid tribute on Sunday to the victims of the Pearl Street Mall attack just 1 year later. Connor Shreve with more.
7: Just steps from where the 2025 attack took place, organizers praised the resilience of Boulder's Jewish community. Survivor Ed Victor says it was important for him to come back.
8: It is hard to come back, but I also know it's important to come back and be and to show up and to speak out. And so that's why I'm here.
7: Victor says he was proud to see a permanent stone memorial unveiled in front of the Boulder courthouse where the attack happened. I'm Connor Shreve.
3: Former 60 Minutes correspondent Scott Pelley says CBS News is, in his words, on fire. Rob Martier reports.
9: A weepy Pelley made the comment during an interview with the New York Times following his firing last week. He said there's a subtle political bias that he's never seen at 60 Minutes or CBS News before. He was dismissed after a heated exchange with new executive producer Nick Bilton during a staff meeting after almost 30 years with the program. President Trump had previously sued Paramount over an interview CBS conducted with then-Vice President Kamala Harris. At issue, the editing of that interview. Paramount settled the lawsuit for $16 million. I'm Rob Martier.
3: A California man who survived a grizzly bear bite is telling his harrowing story. More from Jason.

0: Jason Nathanson.
1: Daniel Krago is lucky to be alive.
2: As soon as we made eye contact, it charged at me.
1: He was on a several-day 20-mile hike in Glacier National Park a little over a week ago when he stumbled upon a small cub and a large grizzly bear.
2: As soon as it started running at me, kind of the thought of this is it went through my mind.
1: He tells NBC San Diego he threw his arm up in front of his face.
2: Thankfully, that's what it bit.
1: His arm ripped open, bone shattered, then he was dragged about 20 feet and miraculously left in the snow. Another miracle, he was found by a doctor who was also hiking and airlifted to safety.
0: I'm Michael Kastner.
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13: This is America in the Morning from Westwood One. Good morning, I'm John Trout. It's Monday, June 8th, 2026. Here's what's coming up on America in the Morning.
14: President Trump says it's time for all parties to come back to the table in the Middle East.
15: The president is trying to do things in good faith.
14: I'm Clayton Neville.
16: President Trump walks out of his interview on NBC's Meet the Press over unsubstantiated claims of election fraud in California. I'm John Stolness in Washington.
17: The assistant U.S. attorney for Los Angeles says his office has opened multiple election fraud investigations. I'm Jennifer King.
18: On Wall Street, some investors may swoop in to buy the dip, seeing stocks on sale after Friday's ugly sell-off.
19: I'm Jessica Ettinger.
20: The three remaining reporters on CBS's 60 Minutes say they are staying on the job. I'm Ed Donahue.
13: A mass shooting Sunday night at New York's Penn Station, less than 24 hours before President Trump is due to arrive in Manhattan. All ahead on America in the Morning. It's 7 after. The already fragile ceasefire between the U.S. and Iran may be on life support as Iran fired ballistic missiles at Israel Sunday evening in retaliation for Israel's attacks on Hezbollah positions in Lebanon. Correspondent Clayton Neville reports Israel retaliated against Iran with strikes of their own, and the world is now awaiting what President Trump's response will be.
21: President Trump said on Sunday that recent Iranian missile strikes on Israel were unhelpful to ongoing negotiations for peace in the Middle East. Sirens sounded as Israelis took shelter. The IDF said it would retaliate in a moment's notice and accused Iran of attempting to escalate the conflict. The strikes on Israel were said to be in retaliation for strikes on Hezbollah targets in Lebanon's capital. The president told Fox News that the weekend strikes are certainly not going to help the negotiations. He said we're close to a deal and issued a message to Iran saying you've shot your missiles, that's enough. Get back to the table and make a deal. He also criticized Israel's strike on Beirut, saying he wasn't happy about it. Meanwhile, the pressure to end the war with Iran growing in the States. Democratic Senator Mark Warner was on Fox News.
22: While there has been some incremental progress, we don't have regime change. I think the new crowd is worse than the prior supreme leader. We know we don't have the enriched uranium, and I think it's going to be extraordinarily difficult to get it out.
21: Last week, the U.S. House passed an Iran War Powers resolution that, if passed by the Senate, would limit the president's ability to call the shots in the war. Republican Congressman Greg Murphy voted against the measure and told Fox it wouldn't stop Iran's attacks.
23: I don't believe that they're going to do anything to stop their belligerence. That said, I think the president is trying to do things in good faith to make the world safer for our children and our grandchildren.
21: President Trump continues to insist that the war won't end until Iran's nuclear capabilities are non-existent. He said that if a deal is to get done soon, the fighting has to stop. Referring to Israel and Iran, Trump said, quote, each of them had their fun, Israel had its strike, and Iran had its strike. We don't need another one. As far as the implications of war at home, gas prices are averaging about $4.20 for a gallon of regular unleaded in America. That's about 35 cents higher than this time last year. Over the weekend, OPEC agreed to increase oil production by nearly 200,000 barrels a day, despite the Strait of Hormuz still being closed. That makes it difficult to ship the oil. The move, though, reportedly symbolic. World leaders insisting they're committed to boosting oil production. I'm Clayton Neville.
13: President Trump on Sunday walked out in the middle of an interview being conducted by NBC's Kristen Welker on Meet the Press after a contentious back and forth over claims by the president last week's elections in California were rigged. Correspondent John Stolness has more on the wide-ranging interview.
24: Your elections are crooked, and you're crooked, and Meet the Press is crooked, and so is ABC, and CBS, and CNN.
25: But Mr. President,
24: you're one-sided crooked networks. All right, let's call it quits, because I've had enough. Thank you, darling. Have a good time.
16: And with that, the president left his interview with Welker after she pushed back on his assertion that California's deliberate counting of votes in last Tuesday's primary elections was evidence of fraud.
24: It's 4 days, and they aren't even close
25: that's
24: to coming
25: they,
24: up with
25: it.
24: You know why they're doing that? Because they're cheating on the election.
25: Do you have evidence to support
24: all
25: that?
24: I have to do is look.
25: That's not evidence.
24: And I listen.
16: Trump also continued to tout the virtues of the Justice Department's nearly $1.8 billion anti-weaponization fund, created by the Trump administration as part of a settlement of Trump's lawsuit against the IRS. Welker pressed Trump on the fund and its intended use.
25: Do you think anyone who attacked police officers on January 6th should get taxpayer money?
24: I wouldn't be inclined to say so, but I have to see it. I can tell you this, 97% of those people, you look at them, the FBI or whoever it was, because you had a lot of crooked cops, you had dirty cops. Comey was a dirty cop.
25: Well,
24: a guy
25: no
24: like
25: evidence,
24: Bolton was a dirty cop.
25: But there's no evidence.
24: Wait a minute. You think Comey was a straight cop?
16: On the Iran war, the president criticized people upset a peace deal hasn't been reached yet.
26: I'm moving very fast. I'm into 3 months.
0: You know, Vietnam lasted 19 years. I'm into my third month.
1: Welker asked Trump about promises made on the campaign trail that there would be no new wars in a Trump second term.
25: What changed? Because you insisted no new wars.
0: First of all, I didn't guarantee no war.
2: Under Trump, we will have no more wars, no more disruptions, and we will have prosperity and peace for all.
1: That was President Trump campaigning in Scranton, Wilkes-Barre on August 17th, 2024. Sunday was the 100th day of the war, and the president said they'll have a peace deal done fairly quickly or, quote, we'll finish it out militarily. John Stolmus, Washington.
13: It's 12 after. A federal prosecutor says his office is looking into allegations of election fraud in Los Angeles. That and more when America in the Morning continues after these messages.
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0: 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Here's AccuWeather.com meteorologist Matt Rindy.
1: We are starting off the work week with a robust area of showers and thunderstorms that will extend from the north central U.S. around Minnesota and Wisconsin and continue southward through the eastern parts of Oklahoma and Texas and then eastward through the southeast into North and South Carolina. The heaviest of these storms will fall through parts of Illinois into Indiana and continue into eastern Missouri, Kentucky, Tennessee, and the northern portions of Mississippi, Alabama, and Georgia. The main concern will be flash flooding, but there could also be a few storms producing damaging winds. More thunderstorms will form farther west through the eastern parts of Colorado into western Nebraska and western Kansas. These storms will produce damaging winds, hail, and localized downpours. The rest of the area from eastern Montana into the Dakotas and the western parts of Oklahoma into western Texas will be largely dry today with sunshine. Highs in the north will be in the 70s and 80s and warms to the 90s and 100s in the south. Another storm will be moving to the northwest today, and from that there will be rain along the northwest coast from Washington into northern California, and showers will spread inland from eastern Washington into western Nevada this afternoon, and then continue into Idaho and western Montana tonight. Some of the rain could lead to some slower travel near the coast. This will also lead to cooler weather for the area with highs in the 50s and 60s, along with a few 70s. Farther south from southern California to the southwest, it will turn warmer with more sunshine. Highs will remain in the 60s along the coast, but warm into the 100s in the desert and eastward into southern New Mexico. That's the weather across America. It'll be fairly cloudy in Huntsville, Alabama today with some drenching thunderstorms and a high of 83. Bismarck, North Dakota will have plenty of sunshine and a comfortable afternoon with a high of 79. That's the nation's weather. I'm AccuWeather.com meteorologist Matt Rindy.
0: 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Just 25 hours before President Trump will be in New York City to attend Game 3 of the NBA Finals at Madison Square Garden, five people were stabbed in a random attack at the Penn Station rail hub underneath Madison Square Garden. New York City police called the attacks a mass casualty event in the vicinity of the Amtrak and New Jersey Transit concourse, with one of the five people stabbed having serious injuries. Amtrak police, leading the investigation, said a suspect has been taken into custody. The area around Madison Square Garden is already under enhanced security due to the president's arrival later today, with unprecedented security measures in place for people entering the arena tonight and those in the area south of Midtown Manhattan. A federal prosecutor says his office is looking into allegations of election fraud in Los Angeles. Correspondent Jennifer King reports the votes are still being tabulated from last Tuesday's primary elections.
2: The Assistant U.S. Attorney for Los Angeles, Bill Asaley, says his office has opened multiple election fraud investigations and sent a prosecutor to Los Angeles County's Vote Counting Center. A spokesman for the county's registrar said an Assistant U.S. Attorney was given an overview of the public observation program and participated in a walkthrough of the ballot processing operations, something he described as routine. The developments came as President Trump repeated claims of mass fraud over the drawn-out vote count from California's Tuesday primary. Also on Friday, Steve Hilton, the leading Republican candidate for governor, called for an overhaul in state election laws to limit mail ballots to those who request them and called for an election day deadline rather than California's current system where mail-in ballots get a 7-day grace period as long as they're postmarked by the final day of voting. I'm Jennifer King.
0: It's 18 after. An escalator going up, an elevator coming down. That's how one financier describes the current state of the stock market when America in the Morning continues after these messages.
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0: This is America in the Morning. Welcome back. The roller coaster continues on Wall Street after Friday's results. Here's your Monday headlines with CNBC's Jessica Ettinger.
12: Wall Street opens this morning after an ugly sell-off last Friday. The Nasdaq dropped the most in more than a year as chip stocks plunged. The S&P 500 index's nine-week winning streak ended. The Dow tanked almost 700 points on Friday. The S&P was down nearly 200. The Nasdaq dropped more than 1,100 points. That was about 4%.
13: Memory stocks are down, but they're back to where they were 8 days ago. I think the market did have a parabolic lift in the last month. And now I think there's some sobering taking place.
12: That's FundStrat's Tom Lee on CNBC. Here's Short Hills Capital Steve Weiss on CNBC.
14: They're selling enough. So the question then, is this the beginning of the end or is this just another opportunity to buy the dip?
12: Here's the Wharton School's Jeremy Siegel on CNBC.
15: One of the oldest sayings in Wall Street is up the staircase, down the elevator. That's what you see today. Now, that's rarely the top. It could be the top, but usually goes down and then tries to build up. And that's the point where you kind of look, can it break the previous high? If it doesn't, then that could be a start of a more major downturn.
12: Some investors spooked by a report last Friday that Facebook parent Meta may have its hand out, looking to raise more money for its AI build-out, just like Google decided to do. Here's CNBC's Scott Wapner with Hightower's Stephanie Link. Some investors are not having it.
16: We were walking to the set, and you stopped me and said, I just sold some of my Meta. What are they thinking?
17: They're tone deaf. They're already going to spend more than people wanted them to spend. The shareholder base at Meta, they don't want them to continue to spend like drunken sailors.
12: All this before SpaceX heads to the public market this week to raise $75 billion in what's forecast to be the biggest initial public offering in Wall Street history. Bitcoin on Friday tanked to below 60,000 back where it was in October of 2024. It's a crypto winter. Bitcoin's value about half of what it was last fall at its high. The U.S., though, added more jobs in May than expected.
18: 172,000. That is a good number. That would be the best number since 185,000 in March. These are solid numbers.
12: That's CNBC's Rick Santelli. The unemployment rate held steady at 4.3%. On this week's watch list, all eyes are on SpaceX for the initial public offering that could set records. The biggest in history is expected Friday.
0: CNBC's Jessica Ettinger. It's 24 after. When we return on America in the Morning, we'll take a minute to look at the uprising at 60 Minutes after these messages.
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0: It's 26 after the hour. America in the Morning continues. A judge has tossed out a lawsuit against an artist who backed out of a performance at the Trump Kennedy Center. Correspondent Donna Warder reports.
1: Attorneys for musician Chuck Redd say a D.C. Superior Court judge has dismissed a breach of contract lawsuit filed against their client after Redd canceled a Christmas Eve performance at the Kennedy Center. Redd was protesting the adding of President Donald Trump's name to the Kennedy Center, and the lawsuit was tossed out under Washington's anti-SLAPP laws, which are designed to prevent meritless lawsuits intended to silence opposing points of view on matters of public interest. Redd says in an email that he's very pleased with the judge's ruling. Redd's attorneys also argued that their client never signed the contract provided by the Kennedy Center, and so he was not contractually obligated to perform. Donna Warder, Washington.
0: The upheaval of the CBS News program 60 Minutes took another turn as the recently fired correspondent Scott Pelley gave an interview calling his former broadcast home on fire. Correspondent Ed Donahue reports on the status of the remaining 60 Minutes reporters.
2: The three remaining reporters on CBS's 60 Minutes say they are staying on the job. Executive producer Tanya Simon was fired. So were correspondents Sharon Alfonsi, Cecilia Vega, and this week's Scott Pelley. It leaves the show with three reporters.
3: I'm Bill Whitaker.
4: I'm John Wertheim.
5: I'm Leslie Stahl.
2: In a memo to fellow staff obtained by the AP, Stahl, Whitaker, and Wertheim expressed anger over the recent firings and were having a hard time deciding whether to stay, but they are staying. In their words, they don't want to see 60 Minutes die. The changes are coming from new CBS editor-in-chief Barry Weiss and the executive producer she hired, Nick Bilton. The three remaining reporters said if they can continue committing acts of independent, fearless journalism and storytelling, they're here for it, adding, if not, they leave. I'm Ed Donahue.
0: America in the Morning for Monday, June 8th, 2026, is produced by Jeff McKay and Tom Cusick. I'm John Trout. This is Westwood One.
6: 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I believe in the power of UCLA.
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16: Breast cancer is the most common cancer among women in the world. And according to a new study out of the University of Washington School of Medicine, an estimated 3.5 million cases a year are expected by 2050. 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
0: This is America in the Morning from Westwood One. Coming up this half hour.
5: A 29-year incumbent GOP senator goes up against a controversial Democratic hopeful. I'm Katie Clark with details.
17: Barack Obama's presidential center will open to the public on Juneteenth. I'm Sagar Meghani.
18: Continued concerns surrounding President Trump's temporary pick for Director of National Intelligence. I'm Clayton Neville.
19: Congress presses pause on AI state laws. I'm the new old tech guy, Chuck Palm.
20: At least 12 people were shot at an Ohio street festival.
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22: Who were the big winners at the Tony Awards last night? I'm Kevin Carr.
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0: 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Here's AccuWeather.com meteorologist Matt Rindy.
1: A storm will be moving into the northwest today, and from that there's going to be rain along the northwest coast from Washington to northern California. Showers will also spread inland from eastern Washington to western Nevada this afternoon, and then continue into Idaho and western Montana tonight. Some of the rain near the coast could lead to some slower travel. This is also going to lead to some cooler weather for the area with highs in the 50s and 60s along with a few 70s. And farther south from Southern California into the southwest, it will turn warmer with more sunshine. Highs will remain in the 60s along the coast, but warm into the 100s as you head into the deserts and then eastward to southern New Mexico. Heading from the southwest, the northeast part of the country will be dry today with sunshine. Highs will be mostly in the 70s and 80s with a few 90s in some southern cities. And then we're also looking at a large area of some showers and thunderstorms that will extend from the north central U.S. around Minnesota and Wisconsin, and then continue southward through the eastern parts of Oklahoma and Texas, and then eastward through the southeast into North and South Carolina. The heaviest of the storms will fall through parts of Illinois into Indiana, and then continue into eastern Missouri, Kentucky, Tennessee, and the northern portions of Mississippi, Alabama, and Georgia. The main concern will be flash flooding, but there could also be a few storms producing damaging winds. We'll also have a few gusty thunderstorms forming farther west through the eastern parts of Colorado into western Nebraska and western Kansas, and these storms could produce damaging winds, hail, and localized downpours. The rest of the area from eastern Montana into the Dakotas and western Oklahoma into west Texas will be largely dry today with sunshine. Highs in the north will be in the 70s and 80s and warm to the 100s in the south. That's the nation's weather. I'm AccuWeather.com meteorologist Matt Rindy.
0: 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I'm John Trout. As many as 12 people were shot over the weekend at a street festival in Ohio, and suspects are still being sought. Correspondent Haya Panjwani reports an eyewitness tells Toledo, Ohio's WTOL-TV she was inside a church when the gunfire erupted, and when she came out, it looked like a war zone.
2: We were at the event as vendors, and it was fighting, like, at the food trucks a block down, and we went to the restroom in the church, and then we just heard shooting. We thought maybe it was fireworks. And when we came out, when we was coming out, my husband saw us, and then we just saw, like, bodies all on the ground. We were just trying to support the local city, just drive our way, support each other's small businesses, and now we don't even know if we're coming back next year.
3: At least 12 people were shot at an Ohio street festival. Authorities say a shooting near the busy Old West End Festival in Ohio happened Saturday. It's an annual gathering of live music and home tours in a historic district.
4: We had some unfortunate incident happen here in Toledo. At about 5:37 p.m., we got a report of some shots fired near our Old West End Festival, which is a festival we have every year. Officers were quick to respond. They were right there when the shots were coming out. Appears as though there was at least two shooters. I think they were probably shooting at each other.
3: Deputy Police Chief Joe Hefferman says it appears that at least two people fired weapons.
5: I know in my heart that footage is out there. So I am imploring my fellow Toledoans to look through your cell phone video and reach out to TPD and help them catch the people who did this.
3: At least a dozen were hit by bullets.
4: 12 people were struck with bullets. That's what we have right now. Two of them critical. We're processing the scene. We do have some evidence, and we're following up on some leads.
3: Police are still searching for suspects with nobody yet in custody.
4: We're processing the scene. We do have some evidence, and we're following up on some leads.
3: Audio courtesy of WTOL. I'm Haya Panjwani.
0: There is continued concern in Washington surrounding President Trump's pick to serve as acting director of national intelligence. Correspondent Clayton Neville reports the president announced he wants Bill Pulte, who is also the current housing secretary, to make cuts to the office.
6: He'll do a good job. He's watching for, you know, during this time period.
7: And you want to cut the number of people working there?
6: I wouldn't mind. I've heard that's way too high for way too long. Yeah, I wouldn't mind. If he cut, I wouldn't mind that.
8: President Trump has said that Bill Pulte will not permanently serve as Director of National Intelligence, but is encouraging Pulte to begin shrinking the office before a permanent hire is made. Late last week, the president said that he'd like to see that office smaller. Trump tapped Pulte following Tulsi Gabbard's decision to leave the post after her husband's cancer diagnosis was made public. Republican Senator James Lankford was on Fox News Sunday and was asked if Pulte's ready to be the permanent director of national intelligence.
9: No, he's not qualified for the long-term position. That's been clear on this. He has no national security background. This is a short-term, interim, few weeks to a month type role.
8: On CBS's Face the Nation, Democratic Congressman Jim Himes said that Pulte's getting the president's support because he'll do whatever Trump wants him to.
10: And there is no way that the authorities and assets of the intelligence community can be in the hands of an individual who showed that his sole reason for being in Washington is to do the president's political laundry.
8: Some lawmakers have questioned President Trump's decision to appoint Pulte to a role where he'd have access to citizens' private information. While serving as director for the HFFA, Pulte reportedly used access to mortgage records to help Trump go after his political opponents. Several Republican senators have raised questions about Pulte's background, to include Tom Tillis, Bill Cassidy, Susan Collins, and Lisa Murkowski. I'm Clayton Neville.
0: Former President Barack Obama's presidential center will be open to the public in less than 2 weeks. The newest presidential library to be opened, and his influence is on full display. Washington correspondent Sagar Magani reports.
11: My fellow Americans, it has been the honor of my life to serve you. I won't stop. In fact, I will be right there with you as a citizen for all my remaining days.
12: Barack Obama's presidential center will open to the public on Juneteenth, and his influence runs deep.
13: At the Obama Presidential Center Museum, exhibits explore the fullness of the American story.
12: In a video played at a media preview, Obama highlighted the center's location, Chicago's South Side.
13: This is the place Michelle was born and raised. It's where I got a start as a community organizer.
12: It's a roughly $850 million project spread over some 20 acres.
13: You'll be able to walk through a full-scale replica of the Oval Office.
12: But it's not just about recreations or artifacts.
14: He wanted it to be a living, breathing, engaging location.
12: Obama Foundation CEO Valerie Jarrett says it includes things important to the ex-president, like a library, a basketball court, a picnic area with grills.
14: Where people from across the street or around the world would feel welcome, would feel safe.
13: This isn't a monument to my legacy. It's a gateway to yours. The Obama Presidential Center is much more than a museum. It is an entire campus built to empower you. A place to come together, get inspired, and become a force for change.
12: I'm Sagar Meghani.
0: It's 17 till. When we return on America in the Morning, fighting flies in the cattle industry in Texas, and the U.S. Congress on artificial intelligence. Those stories and more after these messages.
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0: It's 15 till. I'm John Trout. You're with America in the Morning. A powerful earthquake has rocked the Philippines. The United States Geological Survey issued tsunami warnings for all of the Philippines, as well as several Asian nations, including Indonesia and Japan. The magnitude 7.8 quake was centered just off the coast of an island in the southern Philippines that early reports say suffered significant damage. Tomorrow, voters in Maine head to the polls for a primary election to choose the candidates for United States Senate. Katie Clark reports that for Graham Plattner, Democrats are grappling with a number of self-made controversies.
1: Republican Senator Susan Collins has held a seat in Maine since 1997. Graham Plattner, an oyster farmer and Marine Corps veteran who has been surrounded by controversy. Concerns swirling around Plattner have come from ex-girlfriends who say his behavior is toxic and doesn't treat women well. Another controversy comes as people say the tattoo he has on his chest is a Nazi symbol. Plattner says he got the tattoo when he was intoxicated during his time in the military. Pennsylvania Senator John Fetterman was on CNN discussing Plattner's tattoo and previous statements.
2: All Democrats, we all know that that was Nazi ink, and everyone knows that he said these terrible things online. Early on, he used to be, I'm so sorry I said that, I'm not that guy. You know, but, you know, he's never admitted to any of this thing.
1: California Democratic Representative Ro Khanna speaking on Face the Nation.
3: Our party believes that you treat women with equality and respect in all aspects of their lives. Graham Plattner did not do that in the early 2000s. He should just say what he has said to Maine voters. That was a shameful period in his life. He's ashamed of that conduct. And that's what makes him different, is that he's taken accountability for that period of his life.
1: The votes will be cast in Maine on Tuesday. I'm Katie Clark.
0: The latest vote totals were released overnight in Los Angeles, where the primary results are still unfinished. Now, with 83% of the vote tabulated, Democrat progressive Nithya Raman has overtaken Republican and reality TV star Spencer Pratt by just over 2,000 votes for second place and the chance to take on current L.A. Mayor Karen Bass in the November election in what could be a two-Democrat race. In the governor's race, Democrat Javier Becerra has moved ahead of Republican Steve Hilton, who holds a solid lead over billionaire Tom Steyer, who's in third place. America in the Morning continues. Facing what could be the potential for a beef crisis, the governor of Texas wants to speed up work on a fly breeding factory to fight a cattle parasite. Correspondent Lisa Dwyer explains.
4: And there have been no further detections of New World screwworm in the United States. Top line, this pest does not cause any sort of a food safety issue. It is not a disease, but simply an insect that feeds on living tissues.
5: Texas Governor Greg Abbott says there are plans to combat a New World screwworm infestation in Texas.
6: The prevention requires the release of millions of sterile flies in targeted regions. The USDA is now importing and dispersing those flies into South Texas, and the USDA is also constructing a new sterile screwworm production facility in Edinburgh.
5: That new factory is not expected to start breeding for more than a year to stop the flesh-eating larva from threatening the nation's $113 billion cattle industry.
6: I authorize the use of all available resources of state government to respond to this disaster and reassign all resources from across the state as needed to address the New World screwworm.
5: Abbott says
6: there is no food safety issue, full stop. There's a food production issue, but not a food safety issue.
5: I'm Lisa Dwyer.
0: Congress released a bipartisan AI bill that would freeze state AI protections for 3 years, and consumer advocates are already raising concerns about the gap it creates. The new old tech guy, Chuck Palm, has that story.
7: Until now, every state in the union could have been working on different laws to protect you from AI making bad decisions for you. Anything from your job, your bank loan, or your health care. Congress has just hit pause on all of those decisions. A bipartisan bill dropped last week called the Great American Artificial Intelligence Act. 269 pages, buried at the top is a provision that tells every state from California, Colorado, Texas, that you cannot write AI rules for the next 3 years. The idea is to implement one national framework instead of 50 different state laws. On paper, it sounds reasonable. In practice, the states that were actually moving forward to protect you now are being told to stand down while Washington figures out the ground rules. The bill does require big AI companies to disclose how their most powerful systems work, run third-party safety audits, and report any serious incidents. There's even a new federal office that will cost taxpayers $100 million a year. Critics of the law are saying that the government is going too far with their overreach. Safety advocates are saying this isn't even far enough. Regardless, the government has just put the entire world on notice. The most powerful technology ever in history is about to be put inside a box. Follow the new old tech guy on X, at Chuck Palm.
0: With sports on America in the Morning, here's Robert Workman.
8: Baseball Sunday, the first-place Braves got a pinch-hit, bases-clearing double from Michael Harris II in the seventh and completed their sweep of the Pirates 3-2. Angels salvaged one from the Dodgers 13-5. Backup catcher Sebastian Rivero, 5-for-5 with 6 RBI. Mets rookie Carson Benj went 5-for-5 with a dinger in a 7-3 win over the Padres. Brewers barreled over the Rockies 12-4 thanks largely to a 7-run sixth. Rangers romped over the Guardians 10-0. Jacob deGrom and the Grommets scattered 6 hits, backed up by 4 Texas Taters. Marlins down the Rays while the Yankees rallied for 5 in the 8th to rip the Red Sox. New York and Tampa Bay now in a virtual tie for the AL East lead. Tigers sank the Mariners. Kevin McGonigal homered in the 4th, then delivered a 2-out, 2-run walk-off single in the 9th. Phillies whipped the White Sox. Brandon Marsh went deep for the 3rd day in a row.
9: You know, just stringing some good at-bats together, getting in decent counts, getting some good pitches to hit, and just trying to do my best to take advantage of those.
8: A's blanked the Astros behind Gage Jump in the ropes. 4-hit double dutch. Cardinals, Blue Jays, Giants, Diamondbacks, and Royals were winners. No playoff action Sunday. After taking the first 2 games in San Antonio, the Knicks host the Spurs in Game 3 of the NBA Finals tonight in New York. Game 4 of the Stanley Cup Finals is tomorrow night in Vegas. The Golden Knights with a 2-1 lead on the Hurricanes after Saturday night's double overtime thriller. And 2-seed Alexander Zverev won his first Grand Slam title Sunday in Paris. That's Monday Sports.
0: Thank you, sir. It's 7 till. Protesters not happy with Trump's son-in-law over a luxury development. When America in the Morning returns after these messages.
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0: It's 5 till. America in the Morning continues. A protected bird and daily protests that have been growing and turning violent are at the center of a plan by the daughter and son-in-law of President Trump to purchase an island off the Albanian coast. Correspondent Karen Chamas reports on fierce opposition to Jared Kushner's European coastal project in Albania.
16: A massive coastal development project linked to Jared Kushner is facing resistance in Albania. The fourth consecutive protest in the Albanian capital, Tirana, against the project turned violent. Protesters broke through a police cordon, after which police used water cannons to disperse the crowd. Ivanka, keep your hands away from Narta, were some of the posters seen. Albania's government claims the development on the Adriatic coast will transform the nation as it seeks high-end tourism and European Union membership. However, environmental campaigners and critics of Prime Minister Edi Rama oppose the venture, voicing concerns about the impact on biodiversity. The project spans a wildlife reserve and an uninhabited island. I'm Karen Chamas.
0: The best of Broadway were honored at the 2026 Tony Awards. Entertainment reporter Kevin Carr has details.
17: 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Not known for Broadway, Pink was the host with multiple musical performances. The new play, Liberation, won only one award, but it was big. 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
17: Much of the night was a time warp itself, with revivals throughout the nominations, including 9 for the Rocky Horror Show. Rocky didn't win, but plenty of other blasts from the past did. Death of a Salesman won 6 awards, including Best Revival of a Play, Best Featured Actor for Christopher Abbott, and Best Featured Actress for Laurie Metcalf. Some people call me Ragtime. Ragtime won Best Revival of a Musical, Best Lead Actor for Joshua Henry, and Best Lead Actress for Casey Levy. Cats, the Jellicle Ball, took home 3 awards, including Queen Jean winning Best Costume Design for a Musical, making history as the first openly transgender person to win a Tony.
19: We are here for the legacy of queer people, trans people. We are taking up space.
17: The 4 wins for the musical adaptation of The Lost Boys include

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2: Good morning. It's 4 a.m. I'm Irene Cruz along with Tim Caputo. John and Rachel have the morning off.
3: We do begin on this Monday morning with breaking news. Police just reopened all lanes after a deadly crash on the 5 freeway in Arleta. Scott Reif is in Air 7 with new video this morning. Scott.
4: Yeah, Tim and Irene, this was a tough one. A pedestrian struck and hit on the 5 freeway in the southbound lanes, ended up in the northbound lane. Sadly, it's a fatality, and it was had the freeway shut down for some time all night and into the morning. But we want to go ahead and show you some video from the scene. So basically, initially, all lanes of the 5 freeway were shut down in both directions as you make your way up towards Osborne. Initially, though, after that, all lanes for the most part on the 5 northbound were closed at Osborne. That's where the investigation was. And at this point in time, just moments ago, all lanes were reopened, so you don't have to worry about that. It was a huge deal. Happened about 10:30 last night. Went well into the morning, obviously. About 10 minutes ago, they wrapped that up, and all lanes of the freeway were opened up in both directions. So it won't affect your drive, but boy, it was a big deal overnight and into the morning. Now, besides that, it's just very quiet. We haven't been able to find anything out on your drive that's really causing big delays. We'll show you a map on the Santa Monica Freeway eastbound around Alameda as you head towards that East LA interchange. All the volumes westbound for the morning drive, so without a big incident there, you're not going to have a slowdown, and this is just a stalled vehicle blocking the right lane. Tim, Irene?
2: All right, Scott, thank you for keeping us updated. Well, turning to our weather now, we are dealing with a nice little warm-up this week. We have Dominique Newland taking a look at our forecast.
5: Yeah, hey, good morning. Happy Monday, you guys. We are going to start to see that warm-up come for this week. Although the official start of summer, we have a couple weeks, though. We'll be getting a little preview of that beginning today, even. But you can see right now, little cloudy skies. That's what we're experiencing. Some fog as well. We're not going to see that fog come into play until later on tonight. But something to keep in mind for your morning commute as we go into your Tuesday as well. So as we take a look over our downtown LA, you can see our current conditions. We are looking a little gray right now. I'm going to see if I can get this clicker to wake up. I know it is early. There we go. 64 degrees out there. Some humidity as well. A little sticky, 75% currently. And then as we also take a look over our Big Bear camera, what you can see out there, a little bit cooler conditions. We're sitting at 50 degrees this morning. If you are stepping out anytime soon, looking at mostly mid-60s across the board as we take a look at our coast. We're looking at lower 60s, 64 degrees over in Redondo Beach, mid-60s over in Long Beach, as well as in Seal Beach. However, that warm-up I was talking about, here's a little preview of that. So by noon, we'll be in the lower 70s here in L.A., going to 73 at around 4 p.m. However, over in the IE, that's really where you'll start to see some of that heat, 76 degrees by noon in the mid-80s, Tim and Irene. By 4 p.m., I'll have much more coming up a little bit later on.
2: Okay, get ready for that warmth. Dominique, thank you. Three people, including two children, are dead after a murder-suicide in Canoga Park.
3: LAPD officers found a father and his 10-year-old twin sons shot dead inside an apartment on Sunday evening. Police believe the boy's father is to blame. This home sits right next to Lanark Park. Family members and neighbors gathered there last night to offer prayers and support for the family.
6: That's just really sad. Like, two little kids and, like, a dad, that's a family, and that nobody deserves that. We thought that they needed some prayer and some thought because, like, I don't know. I know me personally. I know whether I know them or not, like, I would want to pray for someone's, like, for healing and just overall as a person because that's really sad, and I don't wish that upon anybody.
3: Detectives spent hours at that scene analyzing evidence from the apartment to determine the exact motive.
2: And this investigation comes just weeks after a nearly identical tragedy shook the other side of the San Fernando Valley. Police have now identified the mother accused of killing her husband and two young

0: children in North Hills. Investigators say 30-year-old Marine Basmajian shot her family before turning the gun on herself. Officers found the family of four inside their home last Wednesday. Detectives are still working to uncover a motive. 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
1: A dramatic turn this morning in the race for L.A. mayor after leading Nithya Raman for days for that all-important second spot to advance in November's runoff election. Reality star Spencer Pratt now falling behind in the primary. Eyewitness News reporter Madison Wild tracking the latest numbers and the repeated allegations of voter fraud. Good morning, Madison.
2: Tim Irene, good morning. As those votes continue to be counted, the results continue to change. And over the weekend, we saw a dramatic change in the race for LA mayor. Let's take a look at some of the latest numbers. Karen Bass continuing to hold the lead with 35% of the vote. But now LA City Councilwoman Nithya Raman has officially overtaken Spencer Pratt for that second place spot. Both of them now holding at 27% of the vote. Nithya with about 3,000 more votes. Again, these numbers continue to change as mail-in ballots, provisional ballots continue to be processed. And while this is a big moment for Nithya Raman, Spencer Pratt took to social media appearing to allege, without evidence, voter fraud. This comes as the president made similar allegations about the races in our state on Sunday. Analysts say this race is too close to call and anything can happen as votes continue to be tallied.
3: There's definitely a likelihood that Pratt comes back into that number two position before all of the votes are counted. And there is also a strong possibility that he continues to kind of stay where he is and Raman continues to add votes because of the dates of these votes that we are getting seen as counted now.
2: Now turning to the race for California's next governor. New numbers showing Democrat and former California Attorney General Javier Becerra still in the lead. He has advanced to the general election, but it's still not totally clear yet who he will face. Becerra right now with 27% of the vote. Republican Steve Hilton just behind him with 26% of the vote, followed by Democrat Tom Steyer with 22% of the vote. The big update in numbers came after several of our state's largest counties updated their tallies on Friday. Many of them gave their first update since the primary on June 2nd. Last week, officials in Ventura County said their next update will be tomorrow. So, well, how long is this all going to take? The 83% of the votes have been counted so far for LA mayor, 72% of the votes for governor. And as we know, this isn't over, guys, until every vote is counted. Those final certified results can take several weeks. Live in Glendale this morning, Madison Wiley, ABC 7 Eyewitness News.
0: I mean, this is big news. We've seen a lot of twists and turns when it comes to this election, so we'll see how all of this shakes out. Madison, thank you. The World Cup kicks off this week at SoFi Stadium, and today some lucky fans will get to watch the men's team's first practice.
1: This is exciting. The team arrived to California over the weekend after an exciting match in Chicago. The city of Irvine hosting the team at the Great Park Championship Soccer Stadium this morning. It is the team's official training site during the World Cup. Starting at 9:30 this morning, fans who won last month's ticket lottery will be able to attend. And coming up in our next half hour, we'll take you live to the stadium in Irvine for more of what fans can expect as we count down to the World Cup, now just days away.
0: And the World Cup opener between the U.S. and Paraguay is set for 6 p.m. at SoFi Stadium. You're taking a live look at the stadium where they're finishing the touches for the big match that's coming together. A total of 8 World Cup matches will be played at SoFi, which will be known as Los Angeles Stadium during the World Cup. Over the weekend, we got a tour of what the stadium looks like. One of the biggest changes was the natural grass on the field, which was laid down in a meticulous month-long process.
4: It was a challenge, of course, because it was a great logistical undertaking. We've been working to deliver the bases and the platform for the pitch for over a month. Then for the next 2 weeks, we were installing the turf over here. And since that moment on, again, we're meticulously trying to cultivate it, maintain it. And so then it's going to be perfect for our players over here.
0: If you're hoping to get some last-minute tickets to Friday's match, they're going for more than $1,000 each on Ticketmaster.
1: You know it's fancy grass when they have to ship it in from out of state.
0: It is very, very
1: specific and very nice. Listen, with all these major events coming to Los Angeles, 7 On Your Side investigates, taking a closer look at a surge of graffiti in downtown L.A.
0: Plus, celebrations have wrapped up in West Hollywood for the first weekend of Pride Month. A look at the annual parade that strolled down Santa Monica Boulevard.
5: And good morning. Happy Monday, everybody. A little bit cool right now to get your Monday morning started, but a warm-up is headed our way. How soon? I'll be tracking that coming up after the break.
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14: Well, yesterday, my sausages from the New Braunfels Smokehouse in New Braunfels, Texas, came to the door. Applewurst, chicken apple sausages that I'm going to be heating up on my Solaire infrared grill. That thing heats up to 1,000 degrees in just 3 minutes, and then I'm going to put it down to medium heat, and on one side, I'm going to do my four sausages, and I'm going to rotate every 3 minutes to get some really nice color on these things for 12 minutes total. On the other side of my Solaire, I'm going to be doing sweet potatoes with Burger House seasoning, which is a Dallas burger chain, and I'm going to be doing Hitching Post seasoning from Santa Barbara County on some zucchini. 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
1: With the World Cup kicking off this week and the Super Bowl and Olympics coming up next, the world spotlight truly shining on Los Angeles. But many who work and do business in downtown LA say the graffiti and the tagging has gotten so out of control they worry it's hurting the city's image.
0: Kevin Ozbeck takes a closer look and this morning's Seven on Your Side investigates.
17: In some parts of LA, no surface is safe. From sidewalks to signs, fences to facades, not even spots high up on historic buildings are spared. Some of this graffiti even leaves you wondering, how in the world did a tagger ever get up here?
21: So here in downtown LA, it seems like nearly any object is up for grabs to be tagged. I mean, look what can happen if you leave a car or van parked for too long here.
22: This happened approximately 4 days ago.
17: Carlos Ferrer now has to find paint to match the railing outside a downtown cafe he just took over. He's trying to cultivate a Euro feel in this space, but worries all this tagging in the neighborhood is bringing down the vibe.
22: Over in Europe, you never see graffiti like this.
23: Every day, we're just covering up the paint every day.
17: Kevin Montebello helps maintain a downtown LA apartment building. He says first thing every morning, his crews paint over graffiti like this.
23: Within 30, 40 minutes, you'll see another person just tagging. So it's a cat and mouse game.
17: No one may be more determined to end that game of cat and mouse than this graffiti abatement team with the Historic Core Business Improvement District. 7 days a week, they paint and pressure wash away the work of downtown taggers.
24: Does it really get under your skin?
25: Yeah, a tree really gets under my skin. Because, you know, that's what, to get that off, we have to really be skillful.
17: Blair Besson with Historic Core BID told us as we walked the graffiti-covered sidewalks that tagging here has skyrocketed. In all of 2023, the Historic Core covered up 9,483 tags. Last year alone, it painted over 31,590. Besson thinks the infamous graffiti towers act as a magnet for taggers.
25: When that hit the news, everybody was here. And if they couldn't get to the towers themselves, they were in the rest of the neighborhoods.
22: I personally think art and graffiti is pretty cool, but this isn't art. This is not graffiti. This is just a bunch of scribbles.
17: So the message from Carlos to taggers is put down the spray paint and get out of downtown. Kevin Ozbeck, ABC 7 Eyewitness News.
0: All right, it is Monday morning. We had a very nice weekend. It was a cooler start in some mornings, but, you know, that heat really coming our way, Dominique.
5: It is definitely on the way, and especially with so many people coming from out of town for the World Cup, they're going to get a good taste of summer here in L.A. It's going to be a warm one, especially as we go into midweek. But this morning, we're still getting some of that June gloom, and that's going to be the case for our early mornings. And then some fog is going to come to play later in the evenings as well. That's really going to begin tomorrow as we take a look over our Long Beach camera. You can see, still cloudy out there. Temperature is pretty mild. Definitely recommend bringing a light jacket with you before you head out the door. I know I had my cardigan with me this morning. However, it is all about layers. You'll be able to shed that off come later on this afternoon. Over in Glendale, 63 degrees out there with those cloudy conditions still out there currently. Now, as we go into what you need to know, so today we're looking at mostly cloudy skies, as I mentioned. That patchy fog going to come into play later on tonight, a little bit before 11 o'clock p.m. However, as we look ahead, that warming trend is going to start to heat up. We're still a couple weeks away from the first day of summer, but we'll be getting a little taste of that, and that June gloom is going to continue. So current temperatures, as we look out the door, you can see we're staying in mostly a mid-60s, some upper 50s in most areas along the coast, staying pretty cool, 65 over in Long Beach, 66 in Fullerton this morning. However, you can see as I go into our 12-day forecast, so as we go into 11 a.m., we'll be, into the upper 60s. Let's go one more time. And then a little bit later on into the afternoon is when we'll start to see those 70s come into play. There we go. By 3 p.m., you can see 73. And then later on this evening, we'll drop into those upper 60s again. As far as our forecast and going into radar, not too much going on. We're not going to have any rain come into play. We're going to be mostly dry, just a lot of that sunshine and then some of that cloud cover that we're going to see into those early morning hours. As we take a look at our 7-day forecast for LA and OC, you can see those 80s coming into play midweek. That's going to take us into the later half as well. And then it is going to be a nice sunny and warm weekend, looking at 84 degrees on Saturday. As we take a look at the valleys, looking pretty good there. You're going to see those temperatures start to rise by Wednesday. 91 degrees, going to be sunny and hot on Thursday, taking us into the upcoming weekend. So if you have any outdoor plans, definitely make sure you have that water close by. Slap on some of that SPF, too, because it will be a warm one with all of that sunshine out there. Over in the beaches, too, that's a nice way to escape the heat, looking at the mid to upper 70s on Tuesday, and then taking us into Friday as well. We'll just be shy of that 80-degree mark, but overall, Saturday and Sunday looking pretty good as well. And the mountains, not too bad either. 75 degrees on Tuesday, things warming up by Thursday, taking us into the upcoming weekend. Overnight lows, however, staying fairly cool. And then lastly, in our deserts, this is what I wanted to show you, Tim and Irene. Look at that. The triple digits have come on the board beginning on Thursday in our high deserts. And then if you take a look at Palm Springs, 108 on Thursday. And then the upcoming weekend, it's getting toasty out there.
1: Getting hot out there. Thank you, Dominique. Now to traffic at this hour on this Monday morning. Let's go up to Air 7 and Scott Reif taking a look at the roads this morning. Good morning, Scott.
2: Yeah, good morning. Tim and Irene, we had a horrible incident last night around 10:30. A pedestrian struck and killed on the 5 by Osborne. That's clear. No worries about that. And overall, the drive looks really good. There's no major problems we're aware of causing delays. There is a stalled RV on the 110 south out of Rosecrans, and we'll show you on the map. It looks like just the right lane is blocked. Actually, they may be moving it out of the center lane to the right lane. But you don't have much volume at all this time of the morning on the southbound side of the 110 as you make your way down past the 105. So I wouldn't worry too much about that. I don't think it's really going to cause much in the way of delays. Irene, Tim.
0: Okay, good to know, Scott. Thank you. The confetti is getting swept up, and West Hollywood is trading glitter for garbage bags this morning after a weekend of Pride festivities.
1: Let's take a live look at the cleanup efforts in West Hollywood this morning. Yeah, the sweepers are out there. The thing about glitter is you could never truly clean it up, right? It was a weekend packed with events from a street festival to an annual parade. Roads just starting to reopen at this hour as they get swept up. Eyewitness News reporter Tim Pulliam shows us how revelers painted the town with pride.
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26: I was like, you know what, like, I don't want to lie about who I am. I want to be myself, living my truth. 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
3: The parade kicked off earlier in the day. People danced and cheered as a caravan of floats marched through Santa Monica Boulevard.
27: No judgment here. Yep. We're in the no judgment zone. Yep. Love is love. We love it, and we cheers to it all day long.
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0: And we are now less than a week away from the 56th annual L.A. Pride Parade. It's the nation's longest-running Pride celebration, and this year's L.A. Pride Parade will feature more than 120 colorful groups, music and dancers, festive and fancy floats, entertaining marching units, and so many people living their truth.
1: 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Pride Parade live Sunday starting at 11 a.m. ABC's Gio Benitez joins our very own John Gregory, Rachel Brown, and Tony Cabrera as the parade rolls through the heart of Hollywood.
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0: 9th Annual Tony Awards celebrated the best of Broadway last night.
1: Schmigadoon, a comedic ode to the golden age of theater, took home statues for best musical, original score, book, and orchestrations. But Death of a Salesman was the evening's big winner with 6 awards in all. Ragtime and The Lost Boys both came away with 4 awards. I grew up. Hey, mama. Pink's the best, huh? Can't forget about her. Brought down the house as host of the evening. And former Tony's host, Neil Patrick Harris, also made an appearance as part of that big opening number.
0: There's something about Pink's voice that just kind of shakes your soul. It's so good.
1: And you think she's been around like 30 years at this point.
0: Yeah.
1: What a legend. All right, there could be a work stoppage at SoFi Stadium ahead of the World Cup this week.
0: More on the legal talk set to resume today ahead of a possible strike.
14: Well, yesterday, my sausages from the New Braunfels Smokehouse in New Braunfels, Texas, came to the door. Applewurst, chicken apple sausages that I'm going to be heating up on my Solaire infrared grill. That thing heats up to 1,000 degrees in just 3 minutes, and then I'm going to put it down to medium heat, and on one side, I'm going to do my 4 sausages, and I'm going to rotate every 3 minutes to get some really nice color on these things for 12 minutes total. On the other side of my Solaire, I'm going to be doing sweet potatoes with Burger House seasoning, which is a Dallas burger chain, and I'm going to be doing Hitching Post seasoning from Santa Barbara County on some zucchini. It's gonna be great. 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
34: Now at 4:30, a heartbreaking tragedy in One Valley neighborhood. 3 people dead, including 10-year-old twin boys. We've got the latest on what happened.
0: Plus, the trial is expected to begin for the man suspected of starting the New Year's Day blaze in 2025 that caused the Palisades fire.
34: A major shift in the L.A. mayor's race. Councilwoman Nithya Raman has pulled ahead of Spencer Pratt, taking second as the latest batch of ballots were counted and reported. We are live breaking down those newest numbers. Good morning, everyone. It's 4:30 on your Monday morning. I'm Tim Caputo alongside Irene Cruz.
0: John and Rachel have the morning off, and we have Dominique Newland tracking a warming trend to start the week. We're slowly starting to feel like summer inch by inch.
35: I know. It's coming. It is definitely headed our way. We have a couple more weeks until the first official start of summer. But like Irene said, we're going to start to get a little taste of that beginning this week. Seeing some areas hit the 80s, LA included, and then our deserts are going to be into the triple digits a little bit later on this week. Over in Santa Monica, though, we still have those cool June gloom mornings. 63 degrees currently out there. Cloudy conditions. Humidity a little high as well at 72% currently this morning. And then as we take a live look over Burbank to kick off your Monday morning, 62 degrees out there as well. So still seeing a little bit of those cooler conditions. Definitely recommend a light jacket with you if you are headed out the door anytime soon, but then you can take that off a little bit later on this afternoon. Current conditions, we're looking at some mid to lower 50s around the board and then some 60s as well. 66 over in Anaheim this morning, 59 up in Pasadena, 55 over in Santa Clarita. But then as you can see, a little bit later on this afternoon, we're going to start to see some of those 70s come into play. And then over in the valleys, IE really warming up 81 degrees this afternoon. Tim, Irene.
34: All right, Dominique, thank you. Neighbors in Canoga Park this morning are shaken after police found a father and twin boys dead inside a home there.
0: And this morning, police are investigating this incident as a murder-suicide. Here's Eyewitness News reporter Abigail Velez.
36: On a street filled with police cars and crime scene tape, the heartbreak is impossible to miss. Family members embracing one another, others standing silently as they try to process an unthinkable loss. LAPD says a father and his 10-year-old twin sons were found dead inside this Canoga Park apartment Sunday evening. Investigators believe it to be a murder-suicide, with the father possibly responsible.
33: Because that's just really sad. Like, two little kids and like a dad, that's a family, and that nobody deserves that.
36: The home sits directly across the street from Lanark Park, where families were spending their Sunday just hours before the neighborhood was flooded with police. Throughout the night, friends, relatives, and complete strangers stopped by.
33: I felt like, even though we may not like see their family, that we thought that they needed some prayer and some thought, because like, I don't know, I know me personally, I know whether I know them or not, like I would want to pray for someone's like for healing and just overall as a person, because that's really sad and I don't wish that upon anybody.
36: Detectives spent hours moving in and out of the home, gathering evidence and trying to determine what led up to the deaths.
0: Abigail Velez, ABC7 Eyewitness News.
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1: A startling new twist after a pursuit ended with two juveniles in the car over the weekend. Riverside County Sheriff's deputies say the kids were not kidnapping victims and that they knew the driver. They did not reveal what the kids' relationship with the driver was. This pursuit, though, did start in Moreno Valley after reports of an attempted kidnapping. Deputies chased that car to South El Monte, where they disabled the vehicle and rescued those two children. The driver was arrested on a number of charges, including child endangerment and evading a peace officer.
0: Today, the trial will begin for the man suspected of starting the fire that caused the Palisades fire. Jury selection is scheduled to begin for Jonathan Rinderknecht's trial. Federal prosecutors say Rinderknecht, who was working as an Uber driver at the time, ignited a brush fire that became known as the Lockman fire on New Year's Day. Prosecutors also say he was angry over a relationship with a coworker and his failed New Year's Eve plans. He has pleaded not guilty and faces up to 45 years in prison if convicted.
1: 4:34 on your Monday morning. Let's get a check of our traffic and head over to Scott Ripe. How's it looking up there, Scott?
2: Yeah, Tim and Irene, good morning. It looks pretty darn good. You know, overnight we had that fatal incident in Arleta on the 5, and that is cleared. You don't have to worry about that. And for the most part, our freeways are moving along just fine. We'll look into Pasadena on the 210 freeway. A problem popped up here. It looks like you travel the 210 westbound at Milano. We have an incident here with a vehicle in the center lane, but it doesn't look like it's going to cause any delays. The 210 freeway westbound, there was some debris in the roadway that caused some problems, but it looks like they're wrapping up pretty quickly, and we just don't have much in the way of delays at this early hour. So far right now, freeways moving along just fine. Tim, Irene?
0: Great news on this Monday morning, Scott. Thank you. A major shakeup this morning in the primary election as a reality star loses ground in the race for L.A. mayor.
1: Let's take a look at the latest numbers this morning. Mayor Karen Bass already projected to move on to the November election. It's that number two spot everyone's been keeping an eye on. If you notice, Councilwoman Nithya Raman now ahead of Spencer Pratt by some 3,000 votes. Eyewitness News reporter Liz Nagy spoke with experts as the president continues to question these results.
3: A smaller ballot tabulation in L.A.'s vote count Sunday afternoon forced a seismic shift in the ranking in the race for L.A. mayor. City Council member Nithya Raman has eclipsed former reality TV star and Palisades fire survivor Spencer Pratt. It has been a steady 5-day gain for Raman since election night, where she trailed both Mayor Karen Bass and Spencer Pratt.
4: You've all seen the same polling that I have.
3: With 83% of the votes now counted, Raman leads Spencer Pratt by just 3,100 votes. The shift came gradually over the 5 days since Election Day.
4: What you see is that they are counting votes in batches of how they arrived by mail.
3: Christina Bellantoni with the USC Annenberg Media Center watched the first results roll in with us in real time at our ABC 7 studios on election night.
4: It is totally normal that as batches of votes come in, they start to overwhelmingly favor one person because of literally the date that they were mailed.
3: Sunday night, Raman's campaign said simply, "We are encouraged by the latest vote count and remain grateful to the thousands of Angelenos who have powered this campaign." Spencer Pratt's campaign did not make any public comment on the new rankings, but Pratt has repeatedly posted on social media this weekend, hinting, without evidence, of voter fraud.
4: There's definitely a likelihood that Pratt comes back into that number two position before all of the votes are counted. And there is also a strong possibility that he continues to kind of stay where he is and Raman continues to add votes because of the dates of these votes that we are getting seen as counted now.
3: Already looking toward November's election, Mayor Karen Bass said of her former ally and new second place opponent, "We look forward to winning a contest against an opponent who allows encampments near schools and fights against hiring more cops." The statement signals a bitter fight, regardless of who ends up on the ballot. Liz Nagy, ABC 7 Eyewitness News.
0: We also have the latest numbers in the California governor's race. Democrat Javier Becerra currently has 27% of the vote and is projected to advance to the November general election. He already has plans to kick off his campaign in L.A. on Tuesday. But it's still too early to tell who he will face off in the runoff. Republican Steve Hilton has about 26% of the vote. Democrat Tom Steyer is trailing with 21%. And stay with Eyewitness News for all your election coverage. We'll continue to bring you results as they're reported to us. We'll also have live results at the top of our homepage at abc7.com.
1: A little later this morning, contract negotiations will start back up just days after SoFi Stadium workers voted to authorize a strike days before the first World Cup match there. Over the weekend, dozens of immigrant rights groups marched in Inglewood to support the venue's concession workers, cooks, and bartenders. The union wants higher pay, better safety rules, and a ban on ICE agents at the stadium.
5: Our rents are high, the gas, the food, our utilities, our insurance, health care, daycare.
6: All the employees at stadiums, we are part-time employees. 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
1: In a statement, Legends Global says they remain committed to reaching a fair agreement through good faith negotiations to avoid fan disruptions.
0: We waited for months, but this week the World Cup festivities begin in SoCal. And ahead of their first World Cup match on Friday, the U.S. men's team is holding a public practice today.
1: I feel like we've been waiting forever for this. Eyewitness News reporter Monica Diana joining us live from Great Park in Irvine, the team's official practice headquarters. I see you already got the jersey. Looks great. I bet you're pumped for this whole week.
7: Oh, yeah, I'm ready to go. I'm fired up. World Cup action. We've all been waiting for this. And in just 4 days, the U.S. men's national team will take on Paraguay. But this morning, some lucky fans, well, they'll get the chance to see some of these players up close in person at a training session right here at Irvine's Great Park.
8: I appreciate you.
7: Excitement is only growing as we count down to World Cup action. The team arrived in California over the weekend after their game in Chicago. This morning, fans who received tickets during a lottery last month will be able to watch the public practice. This will be the only opportunity for the public to watch the team practice at Great Park here in Irvine during the World Cup. The first of 8 matches at SoFi Stadium will be at 6 p.m. on Friday when Team USA kicks things off. FEMA awarded over $840 million in grants to enhance security for host cities, including more than $200 million to help protect cities against drone threats. And local law enforcement agencies have been gearing up to make sure everyone attending the games in Inglewood have a fun and safe experience.
9: The work's been done, the foundation's been laid, and we're ready. We're ready to host some historic games.
10: If you see something, say something, inform us. There will be a myriad of officers out there from across different sectors of our discipline, and very visible and some not so visible. But either way, you see uniform officers, or we have hotlines that you can call into. Please use them and inform us of anything you see that doesn't look right or looks suspicious to you.
7: Aside from the game, several fan events will begin this week. On Wednesday, Crypto.com Arena will host the FIFA Countdown Concert. And once the World Cup begins, the FIFA Fan Festival at the LA Coliseum will host watch parties so you can catch the matches live. Tickets for that are just $10. Kids under 12 get in for free. Now back here at Irvine, this event gets underway at 9:30. That's when those lucky fans, I'm jealous, will get to watch those players in action here. And Irvine police say be aware because there's going to be some heavy traffic around the area due to this training session happening from 9:30 in the morning all the way till noon. You may be able to see behind me, it looks like there's a little black fence around the training session. That is because, right, we got to make sure that our players are protected, that nobody's video filming them or anything like that. We got to make sure they're ready for World Cup action. Reporting live in Irvine, Monica De Anda, ABC 7 Eyewitness News.
0: And speaking of being ready for World Cup action, I'm pretty sure that Tim's ready to like get the same jersey.
1: I like the away blue kit initially, and I was like, well, maybe I'll get that. Now I see that on you, Monica. It looks great.
0: Nice.
1: You know, at first it was
0: too
1: much.
0: I love it.
1: Add it to the collection. You might see me Friday. You'll see me in that same one. You inspired me. Thank you, Monica.
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26: Have you gotten used to this yet, or does it melt your heart every time?
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22: Paloma here has watched her 8-year-old cat, Celio, and 5-year-old dog, Ollie, win over the hearts of millions online with their relationship's surprising turnaround. About 5 years ago, when Paloma first brought Ollie into their Georgia home, she says Celio was not especially fond of a puppy feeling, "Hi, I love you. You play with me?"
27: He wanted to come out and like be in his house, but he also knew that there was this little like annoying potato that would like try to play with him anytime that he got out.
22: Paloma made sure Celio had his own space with this golden torpedo locked on target. But she says in 2023, everything changed when Celio inexplicably became quite sick for about a month and a half. He stopped eating and even needed a feeding tube. And suddenly, Celio didn't seem to mind having Nurse Bear check in on him.
27: Ollie was just like next to him, like just kind of making sure that he had like an eye on him.
28: I know he's little, but he's your big brother. You're the little one.
22: After that experience and his mysterious but miraculous recovery, Celio finally began to return that tenderness. and was even ready to hold pause. And also apparently was ready to team up and make sure there was no more room left in Paloma and her husband's bed.
26: You must sleep incredibly.
27: Well, we had to upgrade like our bed from a queen to a king.
2: For the record, Paloma says Celio is a lot more cuddly in the colder months, which most cat owners will tell you makes sense. In the wintertime, Paloma says she finds him snuggling every night. In New York, for ABC News, I'm Danny New.
1: I was invested in the story, yeah. and then the paws touching each other,
8: no,
1: tugs at your heartstrings, cats and dogs getting along. What's going on in the world?
8: Right, that's rare, I feel like, in the household. Both of those get along, right? Typically, there's some back and forth.
1: But an adorable
8: Take
1: pair
8: it.
1: There. All right, let's talk about this week. You mentioned a lot of people coming to town for the World Cup. Certainly, they're going to get a taste of Southern California for sure.
8: They are, yeah. They're going to be really happy to be here and watch those matches going on because we are getting some nice temperatures out there. Little taste of summer is on the way, but for now, we'll have that June gloom stick around currently. But here's a live look over LAX where all of our visitors will be touching down today going into the rest of the week as well as we welcome in the World Cup. Really exciting times for the city. 64 degrees out there currently, pretty mild conditions. So definitely recommend bringing a light jacket with you before you head out the door. However, things are going to change this afternoon. You'll be able to shed that off. Over in Big Bear, about 20 degrees cooler, a little chilly, 49 degrees up in the mountains, low humidity at 25%. Here's a look at where we are right now. So Long Beach looking at clocking in at 66 degrees this morning, and then pretty much we're looking at lower 60s all across the board to get your Monday morning started. And really what you need to know as we go into today and then looking ahead as well. So mostly cloudy skies to kick off your morning. Patchy fog tonight. However, beginning on Tuesday, something to keep in mind for your morning commute. We're going to start to see more of that fog come into play during the early morning hours. So give yourself an extra time, amount of time to get to where you need to go. As we look ahead, we're going to start to see that warming trend begin. We're going to hit 80s, some areas on the map. Our deserts looking into the triple digits, but that June gloom is going to stick with us for quite some time. Over the next 12 hours, you can see we'll have a slight warm up. We'll be in the lower 70s a little bit later on this afternoon. However, as you can see, as we go into LAOC, we'll be in the 80s beginning in the middle of the week. So we're going to start to see those warmer conditions midweek. That's going to take us into the later half as well. And then the upcoming weekend looking good. So if you have any plans, this is a really nice weekend to be outside. Over in the Wednesday, you can see the lower 90s, and that's going to take us into Thursday and Friday. So it's really going to be warm there. Definitely make sure that you are protecting yourself, wearing some of that sunscreen, because we are going to see that UV rate index be very high. Over in the beaches, that's a nice way to cool off as well. Mid-70s is what we're going to see for a majority of the week, close to that 80-degree mark on Friday, but then we'll be in the upper 70s on Saturday and Sunday. Overnight low staying pretty comfortable as well. Mountains not too bad, going to be up in the 80s beginning on Thursday, taking us into Friday. And then lastly, the deserts. This is really where we start to see those heat in those higher deserts. Triple digits beginning on Thursday and Friday. Palm Springs even warmer in the lower 100s. Tim and Irene, I'll send it your way.
1: Warm days ahead. Yeah. Probably some good beach days ahead as well. Thank you, Dominique. Three young sea lions. Well, they're getting the ultimate beach day as well. This one comes with a one-way ticket home in the best way possible. LA County joining the Marine Mammal Care Center at Dockweiler Beach to release three rehabilitated sea lion pups back into the Pacific. What you're looking at here is video from a previous release, but it'll look similar to this. The release also kicks off a regional summit focused on protecting marine mammals against environmental changes.
3: John, and a beautiful day for baseball, beautiful day for dogs.
8: Not the little hats and the tutus. The most popular Dodger dogs weren't on the menu yesterday. They were on the field. Dozens of four-legged fans took over Chavez Ravine for the Dodgers' annual Pups in the Park. Owners paid $112 per pup, and the event sold out. From wagging tails to team gear and plenty of photo ops, it was a barking good day at the ballpark.
1: I love that they all have little outfits on and really living up the day at their Dodger Stadium. All right, let's get another check of traffic on your Monday morning with Scott Rife. How's it looking, Scott?
4: Tim, not bad. Really not bad at all. We had that big scare on the 5 freeway in the Arleta area with a closure late last night, early this morning. That cleared. This is a problem, though, in Corona. It doesn't take much on the 91 freeway westbound. We'll show you there's some debris in lanes on the 91 westbound. That's the high-volume side. Even early on in the morning, it's right at the I-15. A couple cars have been delayed because of this debris, maybe off to the shoulder now. Two lanes are blocked, so this 91 westbound is really going to get slow, maybe out of Riverside, as you make your way down towards the I-15. So keep that in mind. fine. It doesn't take much to cause heavy delays. Hopefully they can wrap that up pretty quickly. But right now, if I was you, I'd leave a bit early, West 91 towards the I-15 into Corona. Tim, Irene?
0: All right, Scott, thank you. Now to the NBA Finals. Game 3 is tonight, and security will be extra tight because President Trump is expected to attend.
1: Here's ABC's Sophie Flay.
5: It's just hours until tip-off, and law enforcement is tightening security at Madison Square Garden, with President Trump set to attend Game 3 of the Spurs versus the Knicks. No bags will be allowed, and fans are being told to arrive at least 2 hours before tip-off to pass through the TSA-style screening. Trump returning to his hometown to become the first sitting president to attend the NBA Finals. On Friday, thousands of Knicks fans celebrating the team's Game 2 win. Police arresting more than two dozen people. One person accused of punching a police officer in the face multiple times.
6: We will have no tolerance for violence.
5: Similar scenes unlikely tonight. The watch party planned outside the arena has now been canceled.
7: Police have the barricades ready to go. They are lined up around the entire arena.
5: But containing fans will likely be a challenge. Excitement in the city is at a fever pitch, with the Knicks back home leading 2-0. Their first championship in more than 50 years seems within reach.
9: Obviously, things are different. Things are heightened or whatever. But the approach, the mentality, all this has to stay the same, because the moment you kind of step out of routine, step out of something you're not really doing, it's when things change.
5: Good Morning America sitting down exclusively with Knicks star Jalen Brunson and his father, Rick, an assistant coach with the team and a former Knick himself. Rick describing what it means to watch his son in this moment.
10: I get so much pride watching them, and hopefully we can get to the mountaintop and celebrate as a family.
0: They are the NBA's first father-son duo to both play in the NBA Finals. 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Sophie Flay, ABC News, New York.
8: 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After the game, our Rob Fukuzaki will have post-game reaction and analysis in another edition of Slam Dunk The Finals.
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30: A better life with Dr. Sanjay Gupta.
31: Have you ever noticed that you mostly breathe through one nostril at a time? Even when you're not sick, even when your allergies aren't bothering you. The body actually switches the dominant nostril as frequently as every 2 hours while we're awake. That's according to Adam Taylor, an anatomy professor at Lancaster University in the UK. This alternating cycle is automatic. It's regulated subconsciously by the hypothalamus in the brain, he said. Your body does this to give each nostril a chance to rest and repair so they don't get too dried out, which could make it easier for pathogens and inflammation to cause damage. Now, Taylor also said studies suggest the left nostril may be more dominant, and when the right nostril is dominant, the body is in a more alert or even stressed state. Who knew? Pretty fascinating stuff. I'm Dr. Sanjay Gupta, helping you live a better life.
11: A good morning. Happy Monday. Cloudy conditions, more of that June gloom on tap for today. However, a warm up is headed our way. As you can see by the grid here, we're going to be in the 80s as we go into midweek, taking us into the later half as well. So with all those World Cup matches in town, it's going to be some nice soccer weather, if I do say so myself, Tim and Irene.
1: All right. Thank you, Dominique. New Medicaid requirements could make it harder for millions of Americans to receive health care.
8: 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So many patient advocacy groups have warned the stricter interpretation will put people's lives at risk by jeopardizing their coverage. The new rule goes into effect in January. And all new at 5 a.m., concerns over another breach in airport security.
1: And McDonald's just announced...
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0: 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And coming to the Canyon in Agoura Hills, Billy Bob Thornton and the Boxmasters, Brett Denon, Matthew and Gunnar Nelson, Orianthe, Ambrosia, Pancho Sanchez, Young Dubliners, Queensryche's Jeff Tate, Thelma Houston, and more. 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
3: Sunny and a hot weekend ahead. We're getting a little taste of summer, although we have a couple weeks until the official start of summer. Things are looking pretty good. Of course, we're starting off with some of that June gloom to get us started. A little cloudy out there as well, and that's really going to be the case as we go into a majority of this week, how we're going to start off our mornings. But right now, over in downtown LA, sitting at 64 degrees, pretty mild conditions. Humidity a little sticky out there currently. And then over in our, Burbank camera, 62 degrees out there currently with those cloudy skies. Now, I do want to talk about our current conditions. If you haven't stepped out just yet, I recommend bringing a light jacket with you. I brought mine this morning as we were heading into work. You can see 38 degrees, kind of chilly over there in Fraser Park, 51 in Wrightwood to get us started, 62 over in Riverside, and then along the coast staying pretty mild, staying in those mid-60s. However, like I mentioned, that warm-up is coming. You can see a little bit later on this afternoon, 70s in some areas over in the IE, though. 76 for today, reaching 86 degrees by 4 p.m. And I'll be talking much more about that, tracking one of the warmest days this week, where we'll see that coming up a little bit later on. I'll send it back to you guys.
4: All right, Dominique, thank you. Three people, including two children, are dead after a murder-suicide in Canoga Park. LAPD officers found a father and his 10-year-old twin sons shot dead inside an apartment yesterday evening. Police believe the boy's father is to blame. This home sits right next to Lanark Park. Family members and neighbors gathered there last night to offer prayers and support for the family.
5: Like, even though we may not, like, see their family, that we thought that they needed some prayer and some thought because, like, I don't know, I know me personally, I know whether I know them or not, like, I would want to pray for someone's, like, for healing and just overall as a person, because that's really sad and I don't wish that upon anybody.
4: Right now, detectives are analyzing evidence from that apartment to determine an exact motive. We will take you live to that scene in Canoga Park in our next half hour.
6: And this investigation comes just weeks after a nearly identical tragedy shook the other side of the San Fernando Valley. Police have now identified the mother accused of killing her husband and two young children in North Hills. Investigators say 30-year-old Maureen Basmajian shot her family before turning the gun on herself. Officers found the family of four inside their home last Wednesday. Detectives are still working to uncover a motive. 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It is free and it is confidential.
7: A dramatic turn this morning in the race for L.A. mayor. After leading Nithya Raman for days, reality star Spencer Pratt is now falling behind in the primary. Eyewitness News reporter Madison Weil is tracking the latest numbers and repeated allegations of voter fraud. Madison, good morning.
8: Tony, good morning. As the votes continue to be counted, the results continue to change. And over the weekend, as you said, we saw that dramatic change in the race for L.A. mayor. Let's look at the latest numbers. Karen Bass continuing to hold a lead with 35% of the vote. But now L.A. City Councilwoman Nithya Raman has officially overtaken Spencer Pratt for that second place spot. Both of them now holding at 27% of the vote. Nithya with about 3,000 more votes. Again, these numbers continue to change as mail-in ballots, provisional ballots continue to be processed. And while this is a big moment for Nithya Raman, Spencer Pratt took to social media, appearing to allege, without evidence, voter fraud. This comes as the president made similar allegations about the races in our state on Sunday. Analysts say this race is still too close to call, and anything can happen as votes continue to be tallied.
9: There's definitely a likelihood that Pratt comes back into that number two position before all of the votes are counted. And there is also a strong possibility that he continues to kind of stay where he is and Raman continues to

0: bad votes because of the dates of these votes that we are getting seen as counted now.
1: Now turning to the race for California's next governor. New numbers showing Democrat and former California Attorney General Javier Becerra still in the lead. He has advanced to the general election, but it's still not totally clear who he will face. Becerra right now with 27% of the vote. Republican Steve Hilton just behind him with 26% of the vote, followed by Democrat Tom Steyer with 22% of the vote. The big updated numbers came after several days of our state's, several of our state's largest counties updating their tallies on Friday. Many of them gave their first update since the primary on June 2nd. Last week, officials in Ventura County said their next update will be tomorrow. So how long is this all going to take? Well, so far, 83% of the votes have been counted for LA mayor. 72% of the votes have been counted for governor. Keep in mind, guys, none of this is final until those certified final results come in, and that could take weeks. Live in Glendale, Madison Wile, ABC 7 Eyewitness News.
2: All eyes as those numbers continue to come in. Thank you, Madison. Let's turn now to your Monday morning commute with Scott Reif live in Air 7. Good morning, Scott.
3: Yeah, good morning, Tim. Good morning, Irene. Good morning, everyone. It's a good drive. Funny, you know, we've had a lot of debris in the roadway. It was three or four incidents like this causing some problems, this time in Alhambra on the 10 westbound at the 710. So we'll go to the map, give you an idea where it's at. We do believe it'll wrap up pretty quickly, but when that happens and you have some vehicles damaged, you'll start to see a slowdown. So on the 10 westbound at the 710, we understand they're in the process of running a traffic break to get that debris out of the roadway. So I think you'll be okay by the time you get there. And overall, most of the freeways really do look pretty good. Irene, Tim, and Tony.
4: All right, Scott, thank you. Well, the confetti is getting swept up, and West Hollywood is trading glitter for garbage bags this morning after a weekend of Pride festivities.
5: It was a weekend packed with events from a street festival to the annual parade.
2: Eyewitness News reporter Tim Pulliam shows us how revelers painted the town with pride.
6: Live music from the concert stage kept the good vibes flowing on the final night of Out Loud's Pride Festival in West Hollywood. 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That's Grammy-winning artist Lizzo twerking to her own song, Truth Hurts, before giving an impromptu rendition. She's a proud ally.
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10: With everything going on, just to have a space to come out here, walk around and breathe free, loved on your loved ones and be black and be proud, very important.
6: 25-year-old Ryan Morales of Glendale is new to waving the Pride flag, having just come out as queer a few years ago.
11: I was like, you know what, like, I don't want to lie about who I am. I want to be myself, living my truth. When you feel ready to, that's the perfect time.
6: The parade kicked off earlier in the day. People danced and cheered as a caravan of floats marched through Santa Monica Boulevard.
12: No judgment here. Yep. We're in the no judgment zone. Yep. Love is love. We love it. And we cheers to it all day long.
13: I am obsessed with this culture, and I love my friends, and I want to support everybody.
6: Tim Pulliam, ABC 7, Eyewitness News.
4: And we're less than a week away from the 56th annual L.A. Pride Parade. It is the nation's longest running Pride celebration. And this year's L.A. Pride Parade will feature more than 120 colorful and joyous contingents, music and dancers, festive and fancy floats, entertaining marching units, and so many people living their truth.
5: 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Pride Parade live Sunday starting at 11 a.m. ABC's Gio Benitez joins our very own John Gregory, Rachel Brown, and Tony Cabrera as the parade rolls right through the heart of Hollywood.
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4: But first, another security breach at a U.S. airport. How a man managed to sneak on board a flight to LAX.
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2: This morning, there is a desperate manhunt for the suspects who opened fire near a street festival in Ohio. 12 people were hurt on Saturday when shots rang out at the Old West End Festival in Toledo. Video posted to social media shows hordes of people running from that gunfire. All of the victims, we're told, are in stable condition and should be okay. Police, though, have yet to identify any potential suspects.
4: A flight bound for LAX is now at the center of a major security investigation.
24: The man who used forged documents to try to board one flight actually made it onto a flight to Los Angeles.
2: And now investigators trying to determine how multiple security checkpoints failed to stop him. Here's ABC's Sophie Flay.
24: This morning, new questions about how a man made it onto a United Airlines flight, allegedly without a valid ticket.
25: First point of failure is your checkpoint.
24: According to a criminal complaint, 25-year-old Abdulrahman Oriyomi was arrested more than 2 weeks after he made it through TSA security and onto a flight in Houston, despite not having a real boarding pass.
26: I think this is a pretty significant breach, not just because of the fact that he ended up on the plane. It's the multiple layers and failures to even get on the plane.
24: Police claim Oriyomi used a forged ticket at the security checkpoint May 18th, agents seemingly breaking protocol and allowing him through, even though his pass allegedly wouldn't scan.
27: The electronics now that are used by TSA are so sophisticated. So that's one of the big questions here. It's not who failed, it's how the system failed.
24: Officials claim Oriyomi tried to scan his fake boarding pass at the gate twice before being turned away. But 1 hour later, they say he brazenly walked past the distracted gate agents and boarded a different flight to Los Angeles. He was later allegedly found hiding in the plane's bathroom. Oriomi, who reportedly had a real reservation that had been canceled, was initially released with a warning. But when officials realized he was using allegedly forged documents, he was charged with a felony. It's just the latest in a string of recent high-profile stowaway stories. Earlier this year, Svetlana Dali flew from Newark to Milan without a ticket, a repeat of a 2024 incident where she made it to Paris without a passport. Sophie Flay, ABC News, New York.
4: All right, it is Monday. Let's get to our weather. Dominic Newland is here. Dominic Newland? Did I say
0: Dominique?
4: That right?
2: Okay, hold on, because a different person.
0: Dominique's not a masculine.
4: I'm thrown off because we got Tim, Irene, and Dominique here. I can't even keep track.
0: It's like, what day is it?
4: What day is it?
2: It is Monday. We've got a work week ahead and a warm-up ahead.
0: We do. Thank you. Yeah, it's going to be really nice. And definitely sunny and hot as we go into this week. So something to keep in mind, these afternoons, they're going to be a little toasty. Right now, though, over in Palmdale, 59 degrees, clear skies out there. And then over in Disney, current conditions at 65, so pretty comfortable. But like we were talking about earlier, those afternoons, we're going to start to feel a little bit more like summer, even though we still got a couple weeks left until the official start of all of that. Current conditions, if you haven't stepped outside, definitely recommend bring a light jacket with you. Those conditions are still a little bit cool. We're looking at a lot of upper 50s across the board, some mid to lower 60s as well, especially along the coast. So we do have a little breeze as well. Now, I want to talk a little bit about what to expect as we go into the rest of today and then into the week ahead as well, what to need to know. So mostly cloudy is what you can expect during these early morning hours. We're going to start to see some patchy fog come into play beginning tonight, but that's going to also start for tomorrow's morning commute. So I recommend giving yourself some extra time to get to work tomorrow because a lot of that fog in most areas is going to start to head in our direction. However, looking ahead, we're going to start to see that warming trend. We're looking at 80s. Most areas, our deserts are going to be in the triple digits this week. However, that June gloom is going to continue. So we're going to see more of that cloud cover for those early morning hours. Our forecast for today over in the beaches, you can see 68 degrees a little bit later on this afternoon. Here in LA and OC will be in the lower 70s. And then IE, the valley, that's really where you're going to see a lot of that heat, mid 80s later on this afternoon. Here's a look at the 7-day forecast, what you can expect. So start to see those 80s come into play on Wednesday. That's going to take us into the later half of the week as well. And it's going to be a sunny and warm weekend. So really nice to be outside. Over in the valley, and IE, 190s for those temperatures start to rise on the middle of the week, taking us into Friday, Saturday as well. And then over in the beaches, lastly, that's a nice way to escape the heat. You're going to start to see more of those mid 70s. Coming up a little bit later on, I'll have more of those deserts and mountain forecasts for you. Let's see if I can do this. Tony, Irene, and Tim.
4: It's hard.
0: I know.
4: It's hard.
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4: There you go, Tim.
2: 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Listen, Long Beach's brand new beachfront music venue is officially open over the weekend. Snoop Dogg made history as the first artist to headline.
1: 1, 2, 3 days of a funk. Snoop Doggy Dogg and Dr. Dre is at Joe Dope. 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
3: 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It's the city's first large-scale outdoor music venue featuring 11,000 seats with sweeping views of the downtown skyline. And there's a summer of music to look forward to. Claypool Gold and Ice Cube are taking the stage next month. Then in August, Lil Wayne, Toto, and Luke Bryan are some of the acts set to perform.
4: All right, let's take a look at the roads right now. A look at Alhambra, the 10 West at the 710 connector. All lanes here are stopped due to a car crashing into an unknown debris there. The vehicle's facing sideways, we're told. Tow trucks have been called out, and we are seeing a heavy delay right now.
2: 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Meta is debuting a brand new AI tool for creators, while Instagram rolls out a brand new subscription service. ABC's Hannah Baton has the details.
7: In today's Tech Bites, OpenAI is reportedly sprucing up ChatGPT before going public. The Financial Times says the company is looking to turn the chatbot into a super app to boost revenue. The overhaul is expected to include a redesigned ChatGPT interface with new coding tools and other features. Next, a new device helps you stay cool in the extreme heat. The Therabody Cryotherm Palm cools the palm and helps lower core body temperature. It can also be used for heat therapy. therapy. The device costs about $400. Finally, this OG Green controller and console are meant to celebrate the 25th anniversary of the Xbox Series X. Microsoft says they will be available together or separately when they go on sale in select markets in November. No word on pricing. Those are your Tech Bites. I'm Hannah Battelle. Have a great day.
4: All right, now to some fashion that's truly out of this world. Step aside streetwear, spacewear is about to have its moment. Prada has teamed up with Axiom Space to help design a new cooling garment that astronauts will wear beneath their spacesuits during future lunar missions. The high-tech layer circulates cold water to keep astronauts comfortable during spacewalks that can last up to 8 hours. It also helps deliver oxygen and remove carbon dioxide. So, interesting suit there.
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4: I'm upset.
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28: 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Applewurst, chicken apple sausages that I'm going to be heating up on my Solaire infrared grill. 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
0: And we're really going to see some of that in some areas beginning today over in the Inland OC. You're looking at the lower 80s later on this afternoon. Really warming up over in the IE, mid-80s with all sunny conditions expected. Also, as we go into the rest of today, mountains staying pretty comfortable. Beaches as well in the high deserts, looking at mid-70s and 80s as well. Tim, Irene, and Tony.
23: Yeah, you know, Dominique's getting me back.
2: Returning the favor. Yeah. I love it. Thank you, Dominique. Well, the curtains have closed on theater's biggest night this weekend.
4: Last night was the 79th annual Tony Awards, celebrating the best of Broadway.
5: From dazzling performances to powerful speeches, it was a thrilling night inside Radio City Music Hall.
2: You recognize the song there? That's Schmigadoon, a comedic ode to Golden Age Theater, took home statues for Best Musical, Original Score, Book, and Orchestrations. But it was Death of a Salesman that was the evening's big winner with 6 awards in all. Ragtime and the Lost Boys also came home with 4 awards. Hey, mama.
4: Okay, and we can't forget Pink, who brought down the house as the host of the evening. Former Tony's host, Neil Patrick Harris, also made an appearance as part of that opening number. Dang, what a performance.
5: I know, Pink's voice always gives me chills. She's Well, the summer box office is booming thanks to some unexpected hits.
2: After 3 weeks of indie horror dominance, a slasher spoof movie, Scary Movie, has topped ticket sales with $55 million over the weekend.
4: The 6th Scary Movie marks the franchise best with a more than $105 million global launch. That's bigger than Scream 7's debut earlier this year. Obsession and Backrooms are also leading sales, both made by YouTubers turned filmmakers.

0: Okay, she was manifesting when she was singing this song, for sure. Dua Lipa was ready to find true love when she released her song Training Season 2 years ago, because shortly after, she met her now husband, Callum Turner. The two tied the knot for a second time this weekend in Sicily. The wedding took place at a massive villa. Elton John serenaded the couple. Come on, you can't get better than that. The guests were treated to dinner by Michelin chefs. Guests were also given gold bracelets with microchips that allowed them to into various Italian venues. The grand finale was a massive fireworks display seen all across the city.
1: I guess Elton John was booked for my wedding.
2: Oh, yeah?
1: Couldn't make it out. I sent the invite, nothing back from him.
0: Sorry,
2: Tim. Yeah,
1: jeez. I don't know what to tell you. Picky guy, apparently.
2: TSA likes security at Madison Square Garden. We're going to show you what it takes to keep the world's most famous arena secure for the NBA Finals.
3: It's 4 days, and they aren't even close
0: that's
3: to coming
0: how they,
3: up
0: that's
3: with
0: how they count
3: You know
0: the
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2: Jonathan Rinderknecht heads to trial.
0: It's back to the bargaining table in an effort to stop a massive strike during the World Cup. The support SoFi Stadium workers received over the weekend in their push for higher pay.
13: And the World Cup starts in just 3 days, but this morning some lucky fans will get a chance to watch the U.S. men's national team practice right here at Irvine's Great Park. We'll have details on that and other upcoming events for fans straight ahead.
2: Good morning, everybody.
0: Is everything okay? Are you guys okay?
2: We're having some issues because we got Tony Cabrera, Tim Caputo, TC.
1: Lots of TCs here working this morning.
0: Very similar.
2: Yeah. It's all good. It's all good.
1: We wanted to harmonize. What's wrong with that?
2: You want to read this together? I'm Tony with Tim Caputo and Irene Cruz. John and Rachel are off today.
1: All right. Let's turn up the heat, not just here. Let's get to Dominique Newland to talk about the weather and save us from ourselves, Dominique.
14: I know. You guys are funny. We've been cracking up all morning long. But I think a lot of the folks that we haven't
0: down for the World Cup this week, they're going to be very happy with the conditions that we are going to be having as we go into a brand new work week. It's going to be nice and warm, little summertime weather as well. Right now, though, we are starting off pretty mild over in Riverside. 60 degrees to get your Monday morning started. You will notice some of that June gloom as well. Cloudy conditions over in LA today and a little overcast, as you can see what we can see of Malibu on our camera. Currently out there, 61 degrees. Now, keep in mind that fog, it is going to come into play. We're going to see most of that tonight. However, for your morning commute tomorrow, taking you into the rest of the week, we're going to start to see more of that fog roll in. However, current conditions, though, we're staying at mostly a 60s across the board, looking at some upper 50s in some areas as well, including in Pasadena, 59 degrees there, 61 for Covina, 66 currently in Anaheim. However, later on this afternoon, that warm-up I mentioned, you'll start to feel a little remnants of that. You can see a lot of 70s across the board, 80s over in the valleys in IE. A little bit later on this afternoon, I'll have much more coming up in my full weather forecast. I'll send it back to you guys.
1: All right, Dominique, thank you. Three people, including two children, are dead after a murder-suicide in Canoga Park. This is a live look outside that scene this morning. Scene still very active nearly 12 hours after police found a father and his 10-year-old twin sons shot dead inside that apartment. Police believe the boy's father is to blame. This home sits right next to a popular park in Canoga Park. This morning, detectives still working to determine a motive in this case.
14: Today, the trial will begin for the man suspected of starting the fire that caused the Palisades fire. Jury selection is scheduled to start for Jonathan Rinderknecht's trial. Federal prosecutors say Rinderknecht, who was working as an Uber driver at the time, ignited a brush fire that became known as the Lockman Fire on New Year's Day. Prosecutors also say he was angry over a relationship with a coworker and his failed New Year's Eve plans. He has pleaded not guilty and faces up to 45 years in prison if convicted.
2: A startling new twist after a pursuit ended with two juveniles in the car over the weekend. Riverside County Sheriff's deputies say the kids were not kidnapping victims and that they knew the driver. They did not reveal what the kids' relationship to the driver was. The pursuit started in Moreno Valley after reports of an attempted kidnapping. Deputies chased the car to South El Monte, where they disabled that vehicle and rescued the two children. The driver was arrested on a number of charges, including child endangerment and evading a peace officer.
1: A half dozen arrests were made during demonstrations in downtown Los Angeles over the weekend. This was the scene at the protest held Saturday outside a federal detention center. It marked 1 year since immigration raids began in L.A. Police say demonstrators blocked traffic along Alameda Street, causing a safety hazard there. Not clear, though, at this point what charges those arrested may face.
14: President Trump says Israel and Iran are looking to reach an immediate ceasefire following an exchange of missile attacks overnight.
2: That comes as tensions escalated after Israel launched multiple strikes against Iran. The strikes came 1 day after Iran launched strikes on Israel for the first time since an April ceasefire. In an early morning statement, Iran's military says its attacks have ended for now, but warned if hostilities continue, the response will be severe.
3: You ought to straighten out your press, because you know what?
15: Mr. President,
3: a country can never be great with a dishonest press.
15: Listen, we traveled all the way to Wisconsin for this interview.
1: That was the moment President Trump abruptly ended an interview with Meet the Press over the weekend. The interview has now gone viral. The president walked out after he was asked to back up claims that the 2020 presidential election was rigged. He responded saying there's tremendous evidence the election was dirty, and the same thing is happening right now here in the California primary. The president's been making those claims for days now with no evidence to back it up. State officials say California election results are often delayed, and due to state policy allowing ballots to be mailed in up to election day, they often come in late and get counted in the days and weeks following the election.
14: And President Trump is defending a controversial compensation fund for supporters who claim they were targeted by the Biden administration.
2: He made the remarks during that heated interview during NBC's Meet the Press.
1: ABC's Selena Wang has the latest.
16: President Trump refusing to rule out taxpayer compensation to rioters who attacked the Capitol on January 6, even those convicted of assaulting police officers. Trump's still pushing his $1.8 billion so-called anti-weaponization fund to compensate those who claim they were wrongly targeted by the Justice Department during the Biden administration. That's despite the acting attorney general announcing they're scrapping the fund after rare revolt from Senate Republicans.
17: We are not moving forward with the fund.
18: Not moving forward ever.
17: Correct.
16: But Trump still defending the plan.
3: I think the weaponization fund is a great idea.
15: Even so going you'd be into okay the with them receiving taxpayer dollars?
3: The people were destroyed by dirty cops and by weaponization. Many of those people should be compensated.
16: This as Trump peddles an unsubstantiated claim that last week's California elections are rigged because after 4 days, the state isn't even close to finishing the count.
15: Do you have evidence to support
3: all
15: that?
3: All I have to do is look.
15: That's not evidence.
3: And I listen. And I listen to people. And let's see what happens.
15: But, sir, that's not evidence.
16: The Trump Justice Department now sending in a federal prosecutor to investigate voter fraud allegations in California. ABC's Melissa Adon is there.
14: California has a notoriously slow vote counting process, and it's driven mainly by its mail-in ballots. But here at the L.A. County Election Center, they're counting ballots, and as long as they're postmarked by Election Day, they will be counted.
19: And the U.S. attorney says multiple voter fraud investigations are now underway in California, but has not provided any specifics or any evidence. Selena Wang, ABC News, the White House.
0: And let's take another quick look at the current vote tally in the race for L.A. mayor. L.A. City Council member Nithya Raman now leads reality star Spencer Pratt in the fight to see who will take on incumbent Karen Bass in the November runoff. You can see Karen Bass with 35% of the vote there, Nithya Raman at 27, Spencer Pratt also with 27, but Nithya leading with about 3,000 more votes.
2: We also have the latest numbers in the California governor's race. Democrat Javier Becerra currently has 27% of the vote and is projected to advance to the November general election. He already has plans to kick off his campaign in L.A. Tuesday, but it's still too early to tell who he will face off in the runoff. Republican Steve Hilton has about 26% of the vote. Democrat Tom Steyer is trailing with 21%.
20: Good morning. I'm Scott Reif in Air 7. You know, overall, we have a great drive. We had some big problems early, but they cleared. Now, we came out to Alhambra. Here's a look at the 10 freeway at Atlantic. What we had on the 10 westbound at the 710 was debris in lanes. It caused some problems, but they wrapped it up pretty quickly. And now what you see is a pretty good drive on the 10 westbound. That's Fremont. You continue westbound, the drive towards us into downtown. It's not bad at all. So some good news there. Been a lot of debris in some spots, though, this morning. 134 westbound at the 5. This isn't debris, but it's emergency road repair because of problems with the freeway. If that's your drive on the westbound 134 from the 5 to Victory, the left lane is blocked. The problem with that is we don't know when they're going to wrap it up. It's emergency road repair. It could take some time. So later on in the morning, could see a delay there. If that does happen, we'll give you an update on that. Tim?
1: All right. Thank you, Scott. Contract negotiations start back up today, just days after SoFi Stadium workers voted to authorize a strike days before the World Cup. Over the weekend, dozens of immigrant rights groups marched in Inglewood to support the venue's concession workers, cooks, and bartenders. The union wants higher pay, better safety rules, and a ban on ICE agents at the stadium. In a statement, Legends Global says they remain committed to reaching a fair agreement through good faith negotiations to avoid fan disruptions.
2: We've waited for months, but this week the World Cup festivities begin in SoCal.
0: And ahead of their first World Cup match on Friday, the U.S. men's team is holding a public practice today.
1: This is very exciting. Eyewitness News reporter Monica Deanda all geared up, got the USA jersey on live from Great Park in Irvine this morning, the team's official practice headquarters. Good morning, Monica.
21: Yeah, good morning, guys. I'm ready to go, and I'm sure so many other fans are as well, because in just 4 days, that is when the U.S. men's national team will take on Paraguay. But happening later this morning, some lucky fans, they're going to get the opportunity to see some of these players up close in action at a training session happening here at Irvine's Great Park.
22: My man, appreciate you. Again, baby.
21: Excitement is only growing as we count down to World Cup action. The team arrived back in California over the weekend after their game in Chicago. This morning, fans who received tickets during a lottery last month will be able to watch the public practice. This will be the only opportunity for the public to watch the team practice at Irvine's Great Park during the World Cup. The first of eight matches at SoFi Stadium will be at 6 p.m. on Friday when Team USA kicks things off. FEMA awarded over $840 million in grants to enhance security for host cities, including more than $200 million to help protect cities against drone threats. And local law enforcement agencies have been gearing up to make sure that everyone attending the games in Inglewood has a fun and safe experience.
2: The work's been done, the foundation's been laid, and we're ready. We're ready to host some historic games.
4: If you see something, say something, inform us. There will be a myriad of officers out there from across different sectors of our discipline, and very visible and some not so visible. But either way, you see uniform officers, or we have hotlines that you can call into. Please use them and inform us of anything you see that doesn't look right or looks suspicious to you.
21: Aside from the game, several fan events will begin this week. On a Wednesday, Crypto.com Arena will host the FIFA Countdown Concert. And once the World Cup begins, the FIFA Fan Fest at the LA Coliseum will host watch parties so you can catch the matches live. Tickets for that are just $10. Kids under 12 get in for free. Now, as we come back out here live to the Great Park in Irvine, you can see this black fencing around where the training session is going to be going down. That is because of what's happening starting at 9:30 this morning. Those fans are lucky. I'm jealous of them. Just keep in mind, for all of you guys that couldn't get a ticket, you are going to be seeing some heavy traffic around this area. So if you live around here, keep that in mind. For those of you guys, I'm just going to say, you guys are lucky ducks. You got a ticket. You got to watch those players ahead of the World Cup. I am jealous. Back to you guys.
2: Well, we're also jealous of the price tag, because tickets to go to the World Cup in general are ridiculous.
1: Yeah, so if you can get to see the scrimmage today and practice today, certainly free. Yeah,
2: sure. Monica, thank you. This just in, new video of the moment a 7.8 magnitude quake struck the southern Philippines.
0: And later, get your World Cup merch at six official pop-ups across L.A. We'll show you which locations will offer the exclusive gear.
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23: Have you ever noticed that you mostly breathe through one nostril at a time? Even when you're not sick, even when your allergies aren't bothering you. The body actually switches the dominant nostril as frequently as every 2 hours while we're awake. That's according to Adam Taylor, an anatomy professor at Lancaster University in the UK. This alternating cycle is automatic. It's regulated subconsciously by the hypothalamus in the brain, he said. Your body does this to give each nostril a chance to rest and repair so they don't get too dried out, which could make it easier for pathogens and inflammation to cause damage. Now, Taylor also said studies suggest the left nostril may be more dominant, and when the right nostril is dominant, the body is in a more alert or even stressed state. Who knew? Pretty fascinating stuff. I'm Dr. Sanjay Gupta, helping you live a better life.
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1: We have breaking news on a fire in South L.A. Scott Rive, high over that scene. What are you seeing, Scott?
20: Well, this came back initially as a church on fire. Now, it may be, but it looks an awful lot like an apartment building or that type of structure anyways. It's at 10808 South Broadway in South Los Angeles. City Fire is putting some water on it right now, but it looks like at least the back portion could be a complete loss. And as you get a better look at it now, the back part of it really looked like an apartment building, but now you can see it's a bigger structure, and it looks like it may be the Greater New Holy Trinity Church that is on fire. So they have shut down Broadway in both directions, as well as 108th here, and it looks like it's going to take some time to knock this down altogether. We don't have any wind in the area. That certainly is good news. I don't think there's any possibility this is going to spread to any of the structures at this point in time. We don't see that, but firefighters are on the roof. They still have flames coming out. They'd like to get on there and open that up, get all the hot gases out. That'll be the way they'll try and put this out. It's unclear if firefighters are inside. I believe they are, so hopefully we'll get a knockdown soon. Cause of the fire is unknown, and then once again, we're hoping that there are no injuries. Tim, Irene, and Tony.
2: All right, Scott, thank you for that. Well, we have new video this morning after a magnitude 7.8 earthquake rocked the southern Philippines over the weekend, triggering a 3-foot tsunami.
14: It's terrifying for the people over there. We're learning at least 19 people were killed and more than 130 injured. Several buildings were damaged near the epicenter in General Santos City on the island of Mindanao. The quake also knocked out electricity as people fled to higher ground. Dozens of aftershocks have been recorded, some measuring up to a magnitude 6.7.
1: Turning to our forecast here closer to home, it was a gorgeous weekend. A little sneaky hot, it felt like yesterday, but it's only going to get warmer from here, Dominique.
25: I know. I like how you said sneaky hot, because I feel like that heat's going to sneak back up on us as we go into the brand new work week, too. It's going to be a warm one out there, especially during our afternoon. So I'll talk about that in just a bit. But this June gloom, it does continue on your Monday morning live pictures from LAX. A lot of people touching down into LA this week for the World Cup. And you can see those cloudy conditions out there, those gray skies, 64 degrees out there currently, just some light winds coming in from the east at 6 miles per hour. Then over in our Long Beach camera, 63 degrees out there, some light winds currently as well. Now, some of that fog I want to talk about as well, something to keep in mind, mostly for your morning commute tomorrow morning. However, you may see some tonight as well. So what you need to know today, we're going to see most of those cloudy skies again, that patchy fog tonight that I mentioned start to roll around. However, as we look ahead, that warming trend is going to be continuing. Really, we're going to start to feel most of that beginning tomorrow, and June gloom is going to continue as well. So cloudy mornings, but that sunshine will start to roll around for the afternoons. Currently out there, we're looking at mostly 60s across the board, mid to lower 60, 62 degrees over in Riverside, as well as for Lancaster, 66 in Long Beach this morning. And then as we go into the next 12 hours, you can see we'll have a slight warm up for today. By 11 a.m., we'll be at around 69 degrees in the 70s for the later half of the day. And then here's a look at our 7-day forecast for LA and OC. You can see those 80 degrees start to come into play on Wednesday, taking us into the later half of the week. Saturday and Sunday looking really nice, all sunny and warm, and thus 80 degrees. Overnight low staying pretty mild as well. And the Valley and the IE touching the 90s beginning on Wednesday. That's going to be a similar case as we go into Thursday, Friday as well, staying in those lower 90s for your upcoming weekend. Overnight lows will be in the lower 60s. All sunshine is expected. And the beaches, great way to cool off in the mid 60s. 60s, or rather 70s, I should say, on Tuesday, taking us into Wednesday as well, just shy of that 80-degree mark on Friday. And then we're staying in the upper 70s for your Saturday and Sunday with mostly cloudy skies. Over in the mountains, pretty cool and mild conditions, I would say, staying in those mid to upper 70s Tuesday, Wednesday. However, on Thursday, looking pretty nice. Overnight lows, though, will be a little cool, so something to keep in mind if you are headed up that way. Lastly, for the desert, staying in those triple digits, you can see beginning on Thursday, taking us into the upcoming weekend, Palm Springs, even warmer, you guys. 105 on Wednesday, 108 in the 110s beginning on Friday. Things are warming up. Tony, Irene, Tim.
2: They sure are. Okay, Dominique, thank you. Six official FIFA World Cup retail pop-up stores are opening across the L.A. area ahead of the week's opening matches.
0: The shops in Santa Monica and Manhattan Beach are already open, with locations in Hollywood, Torrance, and downtown L.A. debuting this week. 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
2: Okay, let's take a look at traffic right now in Sherman Oaks. We want to look at the 101 North at Coldwater Canyon Boulevard. The middle lanes here are blocked due to some debris that's in the roadway there. But as we see on the map, not much of a delay, at least so far.
0: And let's get another look at that fire in South LA. Let's go straight to Air 7 with Scott. Scott?
20: Yeah, Irene, things are looking a little better here. Now, this comes back as the Greater New Holy Trinity Church at 10808 South Broadway in South Los Angeles. A portion of that roof gave way. Now, when we first came in, we thought it might have been an apartment building. That looks like living quarters on the very back side of the church itself. That appears to be the entrance. Firefighters are going inside to at least a portion of this structure, and it does look like right now things are looking better by the moment. But we still have some active flame. We still have a lot of smoke, and there are some access issues. We don't have any wind in the area this morning. It's unclear exactly how this fire started. At least at this point in time, there are no reported injuries. But Broadway is shut down in both directions at 108th, and Broadway is a major north-south thoroughfare. That's going to be shut down well into the morning as they overhaul this fire. Please stay with us. We'll be right back.
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23: A colleague of mine was telling me the other day about how their Instagram feed is filled with videos, most of them kind of funny, about how grandparents and friends tend to bulldoze new parents out of the way to get to see their baby. As a dad of three daughters, I know how life really does become all about them the moment those kids are born. But I also know parents are still people, too, who need their own attention beyond being mom or dad. And moms, in particular in those early years, can feel especially invisible in the eyes of other people. So what can you do to stop contributing to what is known as maternal invisibility? Women we spoke to said these two things were the most helpful. When people stopped to ask how they could best support them, number one, or when they took the initiative to handle certain tasks that obviously needed to be done. I'm Dr. Sanjay Gupta, helping you live a better life.
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25: Look ahead. A warming trend is going to begin this week. We're going to see temperatures 80s, 90s, and the triple digits for our deserts. However, that June gloom is going to continue during those early morning hours. So something to keep in mind for the rest of your week. Awesome. Back to you guys.
2: Thank you, Dominique. Tennis fans are buzzing at the professional return of Serena Williams. The 44-year-old legend will play a doubles match at a tournament in London tomorrow, teaming up with 19-year-old Canadian Victoria Mboko. It'll be Williams' first pro match since she left the game after the 2022 U.S. Open. And after winning 23 Grand Slam single titles, Williams says that what she's missed the most during her time away from tennis is the atmosphere.
7: I don't need to win. I've won more than most people have in their whole lives. So for me, it's that is not important to me. And it's important that I keep reminding myself of that because I don't have anything to prove. I don't have anything to lose. And everything here is just to gain.
2: A good way to live. No matter what happens in tomorrow's match, Williams has already accepted an invitation to play doubles in a tournament in Berlin. And she hasn't ruled out a return to play singles.
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28: I'm the threat that's already inside the house. 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I don't sleep. You can't call the cops on me. You can't even see me. 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And as long as your guns aren't stored securely, I'll be there.

0: 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And coming to the Canyon in Agoura Hills, Billy Bob Thornton and the Boxmasters, Brett Denon, Matthew and Gunnar Nelson, Orianthe, Ambrosia, Pancho Sanchez, Young Dubliners, Queensryche's Jeff Tate, Thelma Houston, and more. 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
4: See it as a test of whether the voice assistant can become a true platform in the agentic era.
5: And San Diego Mayor Todd Gloria has been elected president of the United States Conference of Mayors. Chris Powers reports.
6: Gloria was chosen by fellow mayors during the organization's annual meeting in Long Beach, becoming the first San Diego mayor and the first openly LGBTQ plus mayor to serve as president in the group's history. In his new role, Gloria will lead national advocacy efforts on behalf of cities and says his Mayor's Deliver agenda will focus on increasing housing, improving public safety, expanding economic opportunity, and helping lower costs for residents.
5: That's the latest. I'm John Fink.
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0: 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And coming to the Canyon in Agoura Hills, Billy Bob Thornton and the Boxmasters, Brett Denon, Matthew and Gunnar Nelson, Orianthe, Ambrosia, Pancho Sanchez, Young Dubliners, Queensryche's Jeff Tate, Thelma Houston, and more. 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
8: Downtown LA, we have eyes on a recent crash. Two right lanes blocked on the 101 northbound after Alameda Street. We're looking at about a 10-minute delay for now, but it's starting to look jam-packed from Whittier Boulevard. South LA, we also have a stalled vehicle with a flat tire, center divider, 110 southbound at 51st Street. And in the Cahuenga Pass, a tire is blocking your center lane. Too early to damage your vehicle, 101 southbound at Lincolnshire Boulevard.
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0: Sterling Venue Ventures has tons of live entertainment coming your way. Bobby Brown is coming to the Savant Theater on July 10th and coming to the Canyon in Agora Hills. Billy Bob Thornton and the Boxmasters, Brett Denon, Matthew and Gunnar Nelson, Orianthe, Ambrosia, Pancho Sanchez, Young Dubliners, Queensryche's Jeff Tate, Thelma Houston, and more. And coming soon to the Oxnard Performing Arts Center, Kenny Wayne Shepherd and the Hollywood medium Tyler Henry. 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
5: The Art of the Debacle, more like. Or, if you prefer, Scott Pelley in Hole Keeps Digging.
4: Yeah, I just saw Trey Yingst on Fox say, let's not make any mistake about it. The ceasefire is over. I thought that was quite a statement since that's... The government's not saying that, but...
5: This has not got a good look to it. It's not got a good scent to it. The situation in the Middle East and Trump being mad at Bibi and Bibi saying he's under pressure from his own people. No, I can't stop now. Come on. It's just, it's not looking good.
4: So, Bibi's under pressure from his own people. How about he's under pressure in that there's a country with a major military sending rockets and ballistic missiles at his capital?
5: And one of their proxies sending more missiles from the other end of the country.
4: What are you supposed to do if somebody's sending missiles at your capital? What would
5: shoot
4: we do?
5: Shoot at them. Kill them.
4: What would any other country do?
5: Kill them dead.
4: We'll have more on that in a little bit if you haven't been following that. The hedonic treadmill I was just reading about. It's a good piece.
5: Yeah, I ordered one of those and now I just got clothes hanging from it. Hey!
4: Unfortunately, we all are using our hedonic treadmills. We seem to be because it seems to be human nature. Interesting opinion piece in the New York Times today by a couple of economists who, you know, I'm glad they're making this argument, and especially in the New York Times, that, hey, this whole disappearing middle class story, yeah, it's because so many people have moved into the upper class. Or the upper middle class. It's not because people have gotten poorer. Everybody has gotten richer, including poor people. So we'll get into some of the stats on that. But it talked about how the problem is, and then it gets into the how we have such a bad mood about the economy. 74% of people think the economy is going in the wrong direction, blah, blah, blah, all these different sorts of things, even though we're way richer than we were decades ago. The hedonic treadmill, no matter how much you have, you want more.
5: Yes.
4: There's just no getting around that as an individual human, apparently, and as a society.
5: Yeah. It's one of those things you just need to be aware of and call upon a higher power or a system of beliefs or something to try to quell in yourself.
4: Oh, it's
5: like sexual lust if you're in a monogamous relationship. You feel it, but you've got to master it. You've got to be in charge. I told a story a couple weeks ago. It embarrassed me, but I wanted to admit it. I have a very nice house. I went to see my neighbor who has a slightly nicer house, and I came home thinking, this house sucks, which is inexcusable.
4: It is. It really
5: is. But I was aware of the impulse. It was like sexual lust, and I thought, all right, you've got to be better than that.
4: It really is. Well, yeah, human beings have to be better than that, or you're just signing the paperwork for being miserable the rest of your life. Sign here, date it, initial the second page for being miserable the rest of my life, no matter what happens.
5: Right, sign here. Yeah, I can't remember. I wish I'd kept a diary through my life. I'm a man who craves leisure. Anyway, I don't remember the first time it dawned on me that virtually everything that assaults our eyes and ears, say, except for friends and family and that sort of thing, is designed to make us think we are entirely economic beings. The only significance we have is as a buyer and or seller of goods and services. And that's a horrible way to approach your life.
4: I'd say, or a possessor of them.
5: Certainly, yeah.
4: Yeah, just possessing this item.
5: Sure. Yeah. Yeah. Mm-hmm.
4: And then
5: the only thing that matters is the coming and goings of money and goods and the rest of it.
4: Yeah. So you possess various things and you're assaulted, as you said, with with ads on why you need a newer, better one, or you're selling off this one to get a newer, better one or whatever.
5: Yeah. Another example of it might be, and this might have been when it clicked in my head, reading about various statistics about women in the workplace and working moms and that sort of thing. and the fact that journalism viewed their economic, their earning potential and their economic independence, if their man flaked on them or whatever, weighed those as incredibly important. And the spiritual aspects of motherhood were a throwaway. I mean, almost sneered at. The only things that actually count is you're breathing your last. Were viewed as like a used Kleenex you'd throw in the garbage. And I thought, wow, that's the way a lot of, you know, media and intelligence, you know, look at being a human being. And I'd like to reject it. I'm trying to reject it.
6: It'd be nice if we could have.
5: But it's hard in this sucky, sucky house of mine. Oh, I kid.
6: I mentioned this. God dang it. We've been doing this show for a long time, and this was decades ago. Might have been 25 years ago. I remember saying on this show, I was behind a car that had a bumper sticker that said, "If you had enough, would you know it?" And it blew me away. I mean, it stuck in my head. It really, really had an effect on me because it's that, you know, it's that mindset of, whoa, wait a second. If I were to go back 5, 10, however many years and tell that person, this is what you'll have now, would they be like, really cool? Or would they be disappointed? Oh, that sounds miserable.
5: Is there anybody else with any more than that? That's what I need to know. Well, that's why it's a hedonic treadmill and not a nice walk to the hedonic woods, for when you get there, everything's great. It's fabulous. You're super happy you're there. No, it's a treadmill.
6: I suppose it's an evolutionary thing to keep us grinding and striving for more, to keep us alive. The people that continued to strive had enough to survive bad times or whatever. But that was like, you know, a completely different world of luxury. And most people looking at charts, and we'll get to them later, very few people are starving to death. I mean, so once you get above starving to death and having a roof over your head, everything after that's kind of gravy.
5: Mm.
6: Delicious, delicious
5: gravy. Yes.
6: Mm. Anyway, we'll talk about that. Good for the New York Times printing that that piece by a couple of economists saying, look, this whole disappearing middle class inequality thing is just not true, and here's the charts. So we'll talk about that later.
5: The only way to drive political change is through discontent. And if you don't have it, you manufacture it.
6: I know.
5: Envy,
6: I almost,
5: disregard, contempt, envy, in short.
6: I almost said I wish we could have leadership that could explain this to us, but we shouldn't be looking to political leadership for this sort of message, really, anyway, in our lives.
5: Yes, we do have leadership. He was a carpenter in Israel way back in the day. It's speaking for, you know, myself.
6: But nobody's going to get elected by saying, look, you. Well, Trump tried it with you. Your kid's got enough dolls. What, do they need more dolls? That doesn't land.
5: No. Not the most approachable salesman for that philosophy, especially given his lifestyle.
6: No kidding.
5: Hey, how much gold plate do you need?
6: Fly around in your own plane with your name on it. Yeah. I'm Jack. We're starting the show officially here. I should mention that. I'm Jack Armstrong. He's Joe Getty on this. It is Monday, June 8th, the year 2026. We're Armstrong and Getty, and we approve of this year program.
5: All right. Here comes another week. Here we go. Officially, according to FCC rules and regs, at Mark.
7: We can save this. It's possible to land this plane. But right now, CBS News, in my view, is on fire.
5: Oh, boy.
6: That's out of touch in so many ways, including his belief that CBS News is still a big deal. I mean, he's treating it like this is a hallowed institution that matters to so many lives. I wish major news outlets mattered more, but they don't. they just don't. There's like eight influencers out there who open boxes on an Instagram feed, who get as many viewers as you do, Scott Pelley, back when you had a job.
5: Boy, and I honestly think, I mean, is he just naturally a slow talker, or does he believe? Because in that clip, it just reeked of, I believe everyone is hanging on my
6: every word.
5: No, we're not.
4: Well, and then so we don't have time to get into this. We'll get into it later this hour. But if you didn't watch 60 Minutes last night, it was amazing. It was as if they designed it to have people attack them. Story one, I started watching it and I thought, whoa, you can't actually be doing this. The week of this controversy, you can't actually be doing this with your lead story, are you? And they did. And it just kept going and going and going. And I was like, wow. what a mistake. They did one of their classic 60 Minute stories. And I'm a big 60 Minutes fan, but where it was so incredibly biased. I mean, it was just outlandish. It was all about violent threats against judges. And it went on for 15 minutes about all the violent threats, nasty things Republicans have said about judges that have put judges in fear before they ever mentioned. And it really looked to me that they tacked it in on the end because somebody said, we probably ought to mention the whole Kavanaugh thing. 15 minutes in, they mentioned any statements by Democrats about Republican judges of the Supreme Court. They acted like it was completely a one-sided story, which is just ridiculous.
5: Oh, my God.
4: And I thought, I can't believe you're doing this the very week that this story exploded.
8: Now, I don't want to get too far into the weeds, but aren't they encore presentations this time of year?
4: Doesn't matter. I can't believe they ran that.
8: Is it the old double reverse? Barry Weiss saying, oh, you're not biased? Look at this.
4: I don't know. They freshen
8: That'd
4: up their stories.
8: That'd be an odd thing to do.
4: They freshen up their stories even in the summer. I don't know. Anyway, we'll talk more about that later. And Scott Pelley's interview where he is just, I mean, pompous oozing out of his orify. I almost said one specific orifice. But
8: keep it general. Keep it vague.
4: General orifice. We'll get to our headlines next and more news of the day. Thanks for joining us.
9: Armstrong and Getty.
4: Every spam call, every scam text, every sketchy email with your name, each one starts the same way. 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
22: 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Applewurst, chicken apple sausages that I'm going to be heating up on my Solair infrared grill. That thing heats up to 1,000 degrees in just 3 minutes, and then I'm going to put it down to medium heat, and on one side, I'm going to do my four sausages, and I'm going to rotate every 3 minutes to get some really nice color on these things for 12 minutes total. On the other side of my Solaire, I'm going to be doing sweet potatoes with Burger House seasoning, which is a Dallas burger chain, and I'm going to be doing Hitching Post seasoning from Santa Barbara County on some zucchini. 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
1: Trump is going to game three. Knicks Spurs tonight at Madison Square Garden, and the Knicks are up 2-0, winning the first two on the road, which statistically, very unlikely they aren't going to win the NBA title. But Trump being there could be quite the newsmaker.
2: Oh, yeah, yeah.
1: For a variety of reasons. The fact that Manhattan is such a blue city to start with, but the New York fans were really, really enjoying these street parties outside of Madison Square Garden. They've been huge the first two games, and they aren't allowed tonight because Trump's going to be there for security reasons. So you got all the people that would have been partying in the street, tens of thousands, ruined their party. So there's all kinds of people that are unhappy that he's showing up.
2: Oh, there are going to be some boos and chants and God knows what else. It'll be exciting one way or the other. Hey, let's figure out who's reporting what. It's the lead story with Heather Myers. Heather, take it away.
3: Joe and Jack, good morning. Happy Monday. Let's find out how the networks are covering the news, starting with this. CNN, Trump's NBC interview ends abruptly. Same story from the LA Times. President Trump storms off NBC interview after claiming California elections were rigged. And from MS Now, Trump explodes at Meet the Press host, saying you're either crooked or you're stupid.
1: Now, we're going to play those clips and it's interesting, but the fact that that has led so many newscasts when the war is back on in the Middle East is ridiculous.
3: Speaking of the war in the Middle East, from CBS News, Iran says attacks halted as Trump tells Tehran and Israel to stop shooting.
1: I was looking at our friend Ian Bremmer's feed last night, and he said, the fact that a U.S. president told Israel to not fight back when their capital is under attack is really quite amazing.
2: It's insane. Israel should not stop shooting. They should do exactly the opposite and beat Hezbollah once and for good.
3: ABC News this morning, Mithya Raman overtakes Spencer Pratt in Los Angeles mayoral race.
1: Yeah, Spencer Pratt is not going to make the final two. That is just depressing. More on that later.
3: UCLA U.S. attorney accuses California blocking voter roll audit amid legal battle. From CNN, Scott Pelley speaks. CBS News is on fire and Barry Weiss should be removed.
2: Yeah, we will bring you some unintentionally hilarious highlights of that interview as well.
1: Scott Pelley saying there's a thumb on the scale for one side. Are you effing kidding me?
2: That's how bubbly, bubbly, bubbly he is.
3: From Newsmax, Trump on Warsh. I want him to do whatever he wants on rates.
2: Oh, right. Interest rates. Yeah. Okay. We'll wait and see.
3: From the Associated Press, lawsuit seeks to stop the UFC fight on the White House South Lawn for Trump's birthday.
1: Why? What's the lawsuit about?
3: They're saying that you can't have an event like this on federal parkland.
1: All right. So you could have the trans chicks dancing around and doing a drag show on the White House lawn for Biden, but you can't have the UFC fight. I don't like either one, particularly, on the White House lawn. But
2: well, and Obama having various performances and rappers and musicians and God knows what else. It's fine. Stop it.
3: There's always a lawsuit. Things like this happen. We'll see how that one works out. All right. From the New York Post, China beats Elon Musk to launch the world's first commercial brain chip.
1: Oh, I don't know that. I got to look into that story.
3: Yeah, that one's interesting. It's a person who was paralyzed from the neck down, and that brain chip allowed him to have some use of his arms and fingers.
1: Wow.
3: So that's exactly what Elon's been trying to do. From Euronews.com, how smartphone use is linked to falling birth rates.
1: Hmm.
3: Which is it? From 2007, when the smartphones first came out, birth rate among girls ages 15 to 19 fell 71%, and among women ages 20 to 24 fell by 43%.
2: Wow, zap that story along to us. Love to look more deeply into that.
3: And from Reuters, FIFA bans vuvuzelas from World Cup stadiums.
2: Oh, I like them. All right, thanks, Heather. Appreciate it. Well done.
1: Yeah, we'll dig deep into some of those stories coming up. Hope you can stay here. And we got a lot for you today. A lot happened over the weekend.
0: Armstrong and Getty.
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7: A grieving family is calling for justice after a murder in Arden Arcade. Kenneth Pierce, a father of two, was shot inside a liquor store on Saturday morning. Yesterday, his family gathered to remember him and to ask anyone with information to come forward. The family also thanked the first responders who tried to save his life and the investigators who continue to work the case. Los Angeles Mayor Karen Bass and fellow Democrat Nithya Raman are on track to compete in a November runoff for leadership in the city. Bass has faced a tough challenge from Raman, a council member for LA's District 4, following criticism of Bass's first term in office. The pair defeated Republican reality TV star Spencer Pratt, among others. Bass moved on to the runoff hours after polls closed June 2nd. And OpenAI is reportedly still working on a so-called super app. The Financial Times says it will be rolled out in a few weeks with an updated version of ChatGPT. The super app is supposed to combine AI agents and coding tools so OpenAI can attract more customers ahead of an expected IPO. That's the latest. I'm John Fink.
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9: Downtown LA, that previous wreck we mentioned, it looks like CHP is now holding all lanes to clear it. 101 northbound after Alameda Street. 12-minute delay for now as it's jam-packed from the 5. As we head into South LA, we still have a stalled vehicle with a flat tire stuck in your left lane, 110 southbound at 51st Street. And in the same area, the 110 southbound before Manchester Avenue has a stalled bus, now stuck in your carpool lane.
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16: 20 years ago, the average attention span was about 2.5 minutes. Today, it's just 47 seconds. Pretty disconcerting. That's according to new research out of UC Irvine. But really, this isn't our fault, at least not entirely. We can blame technology and the world around us. Attention, it turns out, is not an unlimited resource. You only have so much of it to give. Start paying more attention to what times of the day you seem to be at your mental peak. Try to knock out the more complicated stuff during that time. It's also important to take breaks every so often so you can more easily lock in when you're trying to concentrate. One expert said, even trying to visualize where you want to end your day with everything all wrapped up or with tons left to do. That can act as a real motivator. I'm Dr. Sanjay Gupta, helping you live a better life.
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21: Like these sides are listening to President Trump. Iran's Islamic Revolutionary Guard Corps just announced they are halting attacks against Israel, but maintain the ability to fire again if the Israelis target Hezbollah in Lebanon. This is a significant development and an indication we may be looking at an off-ramp here after a whirlwind 24 hours across the region. I was speaking with President Trump as these missiles were soaring through the skies of this country, getting his initial reaction. And the president told me what I would suggest to Iran. You've shot your missiles. That's enough. Get back to the table and make a deal.
1: Yeah, well, that's Tree Inks to Fox. So over the weekend, he got. Do you think Hezbollah does anything without Iran's okay?
2: I don't know the proper number, but I'd say Iran has 83% control, something like that. Occasionally, you know, there are miscommunications, that sort of thing, but it's pretty controlled.
1: I would certainly think that if they needed them to stop, they'd have the control to say no more.
2: Agreed.
1: Mm-hmm. 100% control of that, I would guess. So, Hezbollah's firing into Israel. Iran fires into Israel, including missiles and rockets and all kinds of stuff at the capital, Tel Aviv, which is just amazing. I mean, like a flurry of these things, a barrage. What do you suppose they were hoping to accomplish?
2: I don't know. Just it could be 2-3 layers deep. Provoke Israel into responding more harshly to get Trump pissed at Bibi Netanyahu because he perceives Netanyahu as denying him the great deal that would solidify his reputation as the world's greatest deal maker. I don't know. Trying to blow up some Jews is the first layer of analysis. And
1: sure, but I assume there's more strategy than just trying to blow up some Jews.
2: Yeah.
1: Although that is their main goal in life.
2: Yeah, never forget that.
1: They get up every morning with you. Ah! Another day killing the Jews. That's what I'm up to. Yeah. I was talking to my son Henry about that yesterday on why it would be in a unique situation for Iran to have the bomb, because he brought up, what about the crazy person in North Korea? He is a crazy person, but he's not crazy in the way of he thinks things would be better if he was dead. He's not that kind of crazy like the leadership of Iran quite possibly is, where they feel like the world would be better if they were dead, as long as they bring about the end of Israel.
2: Just as quick aside, I don't even know that I would agree that Kim Jong-un is crazy. I think he views the world very differently than we do. But I was just reading about how North Korea, at least, Pyongyang and the elite class are experiencing an economic surge. It's doing really, really well, having sold a bunch of arms and men to Russia, and China's really interested in enhancing that relationship, so they're doing pretty well for a starving hermit kingdom. Just don't live in the countryside or you might starve. Anyway, back to Iran.
1: I wanted to find the Donald Trump. So Donald Trump, in the middle of the night, posted this on Truth Social. Israel and Iran must immediately stop shooting President Donald J. Trump. I really feel like that's got the look of the parent in the aisle of the grocery store who says, you stop it right now. And they keep going and you can't or don't do anything else. You're better off not saying anything if you're not going to do anything, because it makes you look really weak.
2: Well, and I could certainly argue, and I am biased between Islamofascism and our longtime allies in Israel, but it also has the view of the feel of like a progressive who will punch you in the face then say nonviolence, nonviolence, not let's not escalate. Yeah, you got your licks in, and now all of a sudden you're a good boy. Like Iran says it's halting Israel attacks after Trump says both sides should stop shooting. So the freaking IRGC is trying to play to Trump and say, yes, sir, we agree. It's time to bargain. It's time to talk. Yeah.
1: Yeah, there is a moral relativism aspect to the president posting Israel and Iran must immediately stop shooting, obviously. We're at war with one of these countries and an ally of the other that we give billions of dollars in military aid to. So to put them both together is just kind of odd.
2: Well, not only that, but Israel hasn't vowed to wipe out every Lebanese person on earth if it takes 1,000 years. Come on.
1: You know, maybe I'll get to that. Great post over the weekend by Sam Harris, the podcaster. If you know him, he's a well-known atheist, but he really, really hates Islamofascism. Got a statement on that we'll get to a little later. Can you play that? I forget what number it was. The one about the Houthis taking over. I hadn't even heard this angle. 53 there for us, Hansa.
21: But there was an interesting development earlier today when the Iran-backed Houthis in Yemen got involved in the fight, because not only did they launch two ballistic missiles toward Israel, the Houthis announced that they were closing the gateway to the Red Sea indefinitely. And it is known as Bab al-Mandab, which translates broadly to the Gateway of Tears. And that is what it is referred to in the region, because around 12% of the world's shipping actually passes there through the Red Sea. And so we're now looking at two international shipping lanes and more levers that the Iranians are trying to pull because they're backed in a corner. They don't have much leverage at the negotiating table.
1: So that seems like a problem.
2: Yeah. And you've got this, Trump, who's doing lots of interviews, I guess, told the Financial Times that Israeli Prime Minister Benjamin Netanyahu will have to accept any ceasefire deal that the U.S. brokers because, quote, he doesn't call the shots. He won't have any choice. I call the shots. I call all the shots. He doesn't call the shots, Trump said.
1: Yeah, Axios and others are reporting that. I don't know exactly what that's all about. Again, I think that since you don't actually call those shots, and it might be very clear, like today, that you don't have any control over that, I just think that makes you look weaker rather than stronger. I guess he's hoping that him saying it, Trump's hoping that saying it out loud will lead to them, Israel doing what he said. But when you've got rockets, like I said earlier, when you're being, your capital is being shot at, what are you supposed to do? Just absorb it and hope the Iron Dome holds and not fight back?
2: I was just going to say the view within Israel, and there's a great deal of pressure because, you know, with all due respect, they're thinking to the greater process and the regional and Trump wanting to make a deal with Iran. They're shooting at us. We're going to shoot back. And not only that, we're going to beat them. They're doing exactly what the United States would do. We're not going to just barely, you know, come to a very tense ceasefire. These guys have been vowing to wipe us out forever. We're on the front foot. We're going to crush them. That's precisely what they have to do. God, history is clear in this regard. Oy.
1: So I mentioned Sam Harris wrote a piece over the weekend for Substack. If the Palestinians laid down their arms, there would be peace. There could be a two-state solution. There could even be a one-state solution. It wouldn't matter. This is for the crowd that's out there waving the Palestinian flag through all of these things all the time.
2: Right.
1: If the Palestinians simply stopped killing Jews and stopped building a culture that celebrates pointless murder and martyrdom at its highest values, there could be a diverse, tolerant, and prosperous society between the Jordan River and the Mediterranean Sea. There could have been one 80 years ago. But if the Israelis laid down their weapons, there would be a genocide. This was obviously true on October 7th, 2023, and for anyone who's been paying attention, it has been true on every other day since the founding of the State of Israel. This is an oft-repeated refrain, but that's the difference between the two sides. If the Islamo-fascist Muslim fundamentalist nut jobs would stop fighting, there would be peace. If Israel stops fighting, they will be killed, every single one of them.
2: Right. I think the classic saying is if the, it used to be the Arabs, but if the Islamofascists laid down their arms, there would be no war. If Israel laid down its arms, there would be no Israel. To that point, this is super interesting. Everybody's seen, I think, or should have, the Bill Clinton clip where he describes how Yasser Arafat rejected a great peace offer at Camp David, which would have given the Palestinian state 96% of the West Bank, land swaps, capital in East Jerusalem. Clinton says Arafat lied to him that the Palestinian leadership never actually wanted a two-state solution. They wanted to destroy Israel. We've played that clip before. Maybe we can grab it and play it later tomorrow, et cetera. And once in a while, you have like an Israel hater say, well, Clinton's biased. He's pro-Israel, blah, blah, blah. And the interesting part of this is this Twitter account has this video of former Egyptian President Hosni Mubarak, who's a major Arab leader who was directly involved in negotiations. He says exactly the same thing from the Arab side. He talks about the MENA House conference in Cairo, as well as the Camp David negotiations in 1978, all failed because the Palestinians repeatedly rejecting any offer. The Oslo Accords were signed, but because Hamas and the Palestinian Islamic Jihad were not involved, they derailed the accords. Any chance for peace by initiating 4 years of suicide attacks in Israel. Then came the second Camp David negotiations in 2000, which Arafat agreed to, then rejected and instead initiated his second intifada. And Mubarak explains in this video how the Palestinians refused to even participate in the MENA House conference in 1977, describes repeated opportunities they were given, and he goes into great details. The Israelis were willing to negotiate on difficult issues like who would control security. The Palestinians, according to Mubarak, kept saying no and wasting chance after chance. He speaks with clear frustration about how for decades the Palestinian side has rejected peace initiatives and realistic compromises. They don't want a two-state solution. They want all the Jews to die.
1: And so does Iran. And
2: yes. So does Hezbollah and all of Iran's proxies.
1: So I don't know where that leaves us. I'm a super hawk on this. I think we should just blast the hell out of the Iranian military until they submit. I think that's the only way out of this situation. Ding. But I don't think that's what we're going to do. I would be surprised if that's what we do.
2: Yeah.
1: Which means some sort of negotiation where they get money or continue to try to get a nuke or get to charge tolls in the strait where they didn't before or something.
2: Yeah. Yeah. This is a very frustrating time for me because the administration is doing a lot of things that I think are absolutely great. The cracking down on fraud and reforming welfare. They're actually diminishing numbers of people on food stamps because of the you've got to work or volunteer requirements. There are a lot of good things happening, a lot of good directions, academia, school reform, blah, blah, blah. But boy, as I've said now for several months, the whole thing, the administration has a feel of something that's crumbling, that's falling apart, that's flailing. We'll see if you agree, though. The Welker-Trump interview was not a good look.
1: Yeah, so we'll get to that to kick off hour two. He walked out of an interview on Meet the Press. But one of the things during the interview earlier that got him all riled up was her pressing him on the, you know, during your campaign, you kept saying no more wars, no more wars, which this is all about. I suppose that's an interesting side conversation to me. I wish Trump would do a better job of turning it around to, what do you want to do? They're trying to get a nuclear weapon. Are you okay with Iran getting a nuclear weapon? I'm not. So regardless of what I said on the campaign trail, we found out they're this close to a nuclear weapon. I got to stop it. I wish he was better at pivoting to that because that is the question. The question is not what the price of gas is or what campaign promises were or anything else, really.
2: Right.
1: It's are you okay with Iran getting a nuclear weapon?
2: Or let me think about this for 10 seconds. There, I'm ready. I campaigned on no unnecessary or unnecessarily long wars. This is a necessary war, and it will be as short as humanly possible, but it has to happen. That's the difference, Kristen. What's your next question?
1: Anyway, so he's got no ground to stand on arguing about the 2020 election being stolen, in my mind. And that's the thing that got him so mad that he stood up and stormed out of the interview. So we'll play that for you later.
2: Ay, caramba.
1: It's exciting stuff. We got mailbag on the way next. Stay here.
0: Armstrong and Getty.
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1: Yeah, the Houthis have just announced an official blockade of all maritime traffic by Israeli vessels. So that's not going to stand. We'll see where that goes over the next several hours.
2: All right, here's your freedom-loving quote of the day. It's a lengthy one. Quoting from Tim Sandifer's fabulous, fabulous book, Proclaiming Liberty. He's describing the formation of Thomas Jefferson's political philosophy, and that he was a big fan of the historian, the ancient Greek historian Polybius. I guess he was Roman, lived a century before Caesar. He argued that societies go through a cycle. This will sound familiar, from freedom to tyranny, that he called anacyclosis, pointing to the violent experiences of the ancient Greek democracies, blah, blah, blah, constant civil war, the haves, haves, nots. Polybius argued that the pattern begins when the people, exhausted by tyranny, overthrow their rulers and, remembering with terror the injustices they suffered, refused to select a new king but established a democracy instead. This lasts, quote, as long as some of those survive who experience the evils of the oligarchical dominion. But in the next generation, people forget what tyranny was like and lose their appreciation for freedom. Quote, they begin to lust for power instead. And the easiest way to obtain power is to give people money, either their own or money seized through taxes or foreign conquest. This practice ultimately wrecks the democracy because the populace, quote, having grown accustomed to feed at the expense of others, seeks out a demagogue who institutes the rule of violence, confiscating the property of the rich for redistribution to his own supporters. That causes people to, quote, degenerate again into perfect savages and find once more a master and a monarch to control it all, to keep the scam going. Human nature does not change. Mailbag.
3: Woo-woo!
2: Drop us a note. 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Paul writes, this sums up your conversation this morning. Comparison is the thief of joy.
1: The hedonic treadmill.
2: Don't buy it. Go with a Peloton instead. How about this from Joseph? Joseph. Scott Pelley's New York Times interview, which we're going to play you highlights of, is an unintended eulogy for legacy media and a portrait of a man blubbering and seething in denial of his irrelevance. As a cultural document, it's fascinating.
1: Yeah, he's wrong on two things. One, that they were an unbiased news organization, and two, that it matters so much. His belief that CBS News matters so much at this point, wow.
2: Yeah, elevated self-importance. Scotty boy, you were an alternative, just like we're an alternative. There's no indispensable. The graveyards are full of people who thought they were irreplaceable.
4: In America.
2: Yes. What else am I talking about?
4: In
2: Portugal?
4: America.
2: Yes, you moron. Anyway, on the question of whether Graham Platner is handsome or not, he's a commu-Nazi woman kick abusing something ne'er-do-well trust fundervarian.
1: Or a U.S. senator.
2: Is he, God, he is running for the Senate. Or is he handsome or not? Diane writes, guys, you are out of your minds if you think women are attracted to that disgusting piece of protoplasm. He has zero appeal to anyone who's not drunk on their arse. That's R and Diane. That's funny. I say drunk off their ass, but drunk on their ass. What do you say? Do you ever use that expression?
1: I don't say either. I've never said either in my life. But if I were going to say one, I would say off.
2: Yeah, okay. Let's see, DH in San Diego. A quick look at the L.A. election results are baffling. Karen Bass was at 35% on election night, 63% of votes counted, and has remained there till today with 83% counted, and now the two lefties are way ahead. Did the ballot harvesters go into overtime after seeing Pratt winning? There's something stinking in L.A., and it's not just El Segundo.
1: That's
2: an unfair shot at El Segundo. But
1: I think it's worse than that. National Review's headline, "The Machine Won." That's the reality, I think, and that's worse than that they stole it. The fact that they can control politics that way. We got a lot more on that story and others. Yeah, he ain't gonna make it. The star of the election is not gonna make it into the final round.
0: Armstrong and Getty.
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12: City of Commerce, we still have that multi-vehicle wreck stuck on your center divider, 5 southbound before Garfield. Still looking at a 20-minute delay, jam-packed from Olympic Boulevard until further notice. South LA, stalled bus still in the carpool lane, 110 southbound before Manchester. And as we move into Van Nuys, some good news there, an earlier stall has now been cleared off of the 405 southbound at Victory Boulevard.
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3: And now, here's Armstrong and Getty.
4: Was it an old man losing his temper, or was it three-dimensional chess? We'll get to Trump storming out of Meet the Press in just a little bit.
5: All chess is three-dimensional, damn it.
4: Couple of things for you. We got to get to, is P. Hustle going to become a U.S. senator? John Fetterman deciding to call him P. Hustle all the time is pretty hilarious. That's a Plattner up in Maine.
5: Oh,
4: that's what he called himself on Kick, I guess, when he was trying to meet chicks or dudes or whatever he was doing. P. Hustle.
5: probably Nazi chicks.
4: So when Senator Fetterman, who's a Democrat running against P. Hustle, becoming a nominee, every interview he calls him P. Hustle. Well, the problem with P. Hustle is, and then, but anyway, we'll play some of that a little bit later.
5: Yeah.
4: Travis Kelce and Taylor Swift have announced they're getting married at Madison Square Garden. Boy, I didn't think that was...
5: What?
4: I assumed we'd find out they got married over the weekend in some obscure Italian village and they would do it private. Yeah. No. It's going to go completely the other direction. Madison Square Garden. At least that's what the rumor is. So,
5: well, that's some good marital advice. Turn your wedding into a spectacle.
4: Right.
5: And I don't mean just an average spectacle. I mean like a global spectacle.
4: Right. Wow. And then one more thing I can't wait to talk about. Have you seen that, at least in Los Angeles, Applebee's and IHOP's have joined forces in a store that has both. Applebee's and IHOP, one location.
5: Wow.
4: Huh?
5: Wow.
4: How good is that?
5: I'm just going to park a camper in the parking lot. I got everything I need there.
4: Get a stack of pancakes and an onion ring tower in one spot. Come on.
5: Please. Breakfast, lunch, and dinner, snacks. That's all there. Fabulous. So Donald Trump, for some reason, sat down with an interview of Kristen Welker with Press the Meat, as I prefer to call it. Some call it Meet the Press. About just everything that's going on, the most transparent president in history, which I appreciate.
4: We also need to make it clear, because you probably hear it in the clips, they're in like in a tent outside in a pouring rainstorm.
5: Yeah.
4: Before he, and this was recorded on Friday, which to me shows you what a national crisis it is. It didn't air for like 3 days. I mean, it finally airs and then it's the talk of the town, right? Because he storms out. But
5: right.
4: If it were a real national crisis
5: alert,
4: you think we'd have held on to it for 3 days? Anywho.
5: Yeah, I know. But some of the things that he said was interesting. Then it ends in combative fashion, which I've got to admit I kind of enjoyed. Let's start at the top, work our way, Welker and Trump.
6: I don't know what's going to happen with the weaponization fund. I love the idea because people like you, the fake, dirty press, the crooked press, people like
5: start.
6: Stupid Biden, he's not smart enough to know what's going on, but people that surrounded him, surrounded his beautiful, resolute desk in the Oval Office, what they did to the lives of people, they destroyed people. They sent people to jail who did nothing wrong.
7: All right, just to be very clear, there's no evidence of what you're saying. But
6: there's
7: let me ask you about
6: evidence.
7: Todd Blanche. Let me ask
6: listen,
7: about
6: listen
7: Todd
6: to me.
7: Blanche.
6: Listen to me.
7: Let's talk
6: there's
7: about
6: There's tremendous
7: Todd
6: evidence. There's nothing
7: What's
6: but
7: not
6: evidence.
7: Been presented
6: the election
7: in a
6: was
7: court
6: rigged.
7: Of law.
6: It was a dirty election.
4: Okay, so that was on the topic of that. Some people call it a slush fund. That's not what Trump calls it, obviously.
5: A weaponization fund. Yes.
4: But that $1.7 billion 1776 fund going to January 6th rioters who attacked cops. She asked him specifically about that. And he said, well, they were screwed by dirty cops. That's what happened there, and they deserve to be paid. And she said there's no evidence of that. That's what he was mad about and called her a dirty lying something or other.
5: Yes, we got the effect. right. And, you know, the context matters, but it sounded to me like she was denying that there was lawfare or selective prosecution when, of course, there was. Even the New York Times has admitted that. But moving along, Trump wanted to talk about the fraught, slow-moving election in California.
7: Mr.
6: And it's
7: President,
6: happening again right now in California.
7: You've never presented evidence
6: it's happening
7: that the
6: right
7: 2020
6: now in California. Right now, it's looking. Look at what's
7: Where's
6: happening
7: the
6: in California.
7: To that?
6: It's
7: the
6: 4 days.
7: The Republicans are doing well
6: in
7: California.
6: It's no, they're not. They're dropping fast because it's a rigged election. Let me tell you, it's 4 days and they aren't even close to coming up with.
7: That's how they count.
6: You know
7: the
6: why
7: votes
6: they're doing
7: California.
6: That? Because they're cheating on the election.
7: There's what? Do you have evidence to support that?
6: All I have
7: that?
6: To do is look. All well, I have to do is
7: that's
6: look.
7: That's not evidence.
6: And I listen. And I listen to people. But, and let's see what happens.
7: But sir, that's not evidence.
6: Do you think it's appropriate?
7: That's how they
6: that
7: count they the votes.
6: Do you think it's appropriate that they have an election and 5 days later they're nowhere close to picking
7: State
6: a winner?
7: State local officials acknowledge they are slow. They're urging.
6: No, they're crooked.
7: They're urging the votes to be counted quickly.
4: Oh my God, that noise. Just the noise of those two is just making me unhappy.
5: Yeah, I know.
4: It's raising my unhappiness level in my body hearing that.
5: Look, I don't care if you love Trump. He is a terrible spokesman for himself. Look at it. Just look at it. I hear people talking. That's, no, you got to bring the goods better than that. Because California is, you know, the slow vote counting is not proof of corruption, but it sure is a nice deer blind where corruption could take place behind it. You'd never know.
4: Sure, but he is making the argument that it's proof that something crazy is going on, same as he did in 2020. If you have somebody in the lead on election night and then the lead disappears over time, which is just treating us all like idiots. I mean, that we don't understand. Yeah, the in-person vote, they get immediately. And then that person's in the lead, and then they start opening up the mailed-in ballots, and those, and often for a different party. And then, you know, the numbers change. It's not, that's not proof of anything.
5: More exciting highlights from the interview after a word from our friends at Rough Greens. 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
4: I hate Kristen Welker. I think
5: obnoxious.
4: Of the Sunday morning shows, that's the one I least like tuning into at all. And if I leave one out, it's always that one, because I just don't think she even gives it a chance of a decent conversation with anybody.
5: She's wildly biased.
4: Yeah. She's the worst of all of them there. I wish Trump was better at deflecting, you know, questions about the January 6th fund or whatever it is and turning it back toward, you know, we're at war right now, Kristen. Let's talk about Iran getting a nuclear weapon or whatever, as opposed to engaging in the 2020 election was stolen.
5: Oh, my God. Yeah. All right. Next clip. When things turn even uglier.
7: That's how they
6: They're
7: vote in
6: crooked,
7: California.
6: Crooked, just like you're crooked. Your press is crooked, and Meet the Press is crooked.
7: To be fair, I'm not crooked, but let's
6: really.
7: Let's
6: well,
7: continue.
6: You play right into their hands.
7: Let's continue.
6: You're either crooked or you're stupid.
7: Let's
6: you
7: continue.
6: Play right yes. into their hands with this rep. You know that these elections are rigged. Your network knows that they're rigged.
4: That's got to be on the list of clips of the year, because that's quite a thing for a president to say. You're either crooked or you're stupid.
5: Clip of the year, you say. We should probably hear it again before we judge that. Hanson, if you would.
7: That's how they
6: They're
7: vote in
6: crooked,
7: California.
6: Just like you're crooked. Your press is crooked, and Meet the Press is crooked.
7: To be fair, I'm not crooked, but let's
6: Really?
7: Let's
6: well,
7: continue.
6: You play right into their hands.
7: Let's continue.
6: You're either crooked or you're stupid.
4: Let's there you
6: play
4: go.
6: Right
4: Cut it
6: into
4: off there.
6: Hands
4: that's a good clip.
6: You know.
5: Oh, that's hostile. I'm gonna, a little uncomfortable. And that was the prelude to the end.
7: Let's keep talking about, I want to talk about Todd
6: You
7: Lynch.
6: Have more evidence, there's more evidence than ever presented.
7: Let's talk
6: Your
7: about...
6: Your elections in this country,
7: court.
6: We're like a third world country.
7: But, sir,
6: Your elections are crooked, and you're crooked, and Meet the Press is crooked, and so is ABC, and CBS, and CNN.
7: But Mr. President...
6: Your one-sided crooked network. Sorry, let's call it quits, because I've had enough. Thank you, darling. Have a good
7: Mr.
6: time.
7: Mr. President, let's please. I traveled all the way to Wisconsin.
6: I've sat in the rain all the way to Wisconsin. On and off in the rain, and I've given you enough time. You ought to straighten out your press, because you know what?
7: Mr. President,
6: a country can never be great with a dishonest press.
7: Listen, we traveled all the way to Wisconsin for this interview.
4: I thought that was a weird response from her. We've traveled all the way to Wisconsin, so you got on a private flight or first class or whatever you did, and you took an hour and a half flight from D.C., and because of that...
5: It's not like the Amazon jungle, baby. It's Wisconsin.
4: It's not Conestoga Wagon.
5: They got airports
4: wagon.
5: And everything. Roads
4: the Oregon
5: even.
4: Trail.
5: Wow. Wow. Traveled all the way to Wisconsin. Wisconsinites on their knees in gratitude. Thank you for gracing us with your New York presence. We simple Wisconsiners.
4: Well, and the people who watch these things, who cares where the interview is or even knows ever. Yeah.
5: Well, that was some rain was falling, though. That'd be good for the farms.
4: Yeah. Trump said, I sat here with you in the rain for an hour. I like that angle. Like they're out in the rain and they're both just sopping wet.
5: Lord.
4: That January 6th conversation made me really uncomfortable. I watched the whole dang thing. Trump is unwilling to budge at all that there were any bad actors there who did bad things at all.
5: That's bad.
4: It's all the FBI let him in there. It was a setup. And it's, yeah, that's not good. The fact that, she's let that go. Move on. Change the topic. Something.
5: He can't. He can't.
4: That's a no-win, except for a very small percentage of Americans. That's a no-win topic.
5: Yeah, yeah. Graham Plattner update coming up, plus a major mini-gender-bending madness update. Fascinating little tidbit from the world of sports emerging from a lawsuit against a certain university that had a dude on the volleyball court whooping up on the girls.
4: So there's an update on P. Hustle. That vote is tomorrow, right, in Maine. So that's pretty exciting.
5: Correct, yeah. Yeah.
4: Cool. All on the way. Stay here.
8: Armstrong and Getty.
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1: A damning new report featured accounts from Plattner's ex-girlfriends detailing allegations of rape fantasies, heavy drinking, and violent behavior. Plattner's allies worry that these revelations will do irreparable damage to the reputation of Nazis.
2: We'll talk more about P. Hustle later. He's in the runoff tomorrow in Maine to see if he gets the shot at being the Democrats' choice to run for the U.S. Senate. U.S. Senate is a big job.
3: That's just horrific. More on him to come. A couple of stories from the world of college sports, whatever that is at this point, which I'll elaborate on in a second. First of all, do you remember when San Jose State University was dominating their league in women's basketball because they had a dude on their team? Some people bizarrely refer to the man as a transgender woman, which is odd when he's not a woman at all. He's a man. Anyway, there's a Title IX lawsuit filed by a bunch of players against the California State University system, San Jose State, that sort of thing. And part of the evidence that's been uncovered is that the coach, who's just identified as Coach One in the files, but it's got to be Trent Kirsten, who is the head coach, has a bunch of quotes about how the dude is a good enough player to make us better. Several comments about we need to recruit him, lure him away from where he's playing to play for San Jose State.
4: But he used the term him?
3: No.
4: Oh, okay.
3: The player. It appears there was a little pronoun game being played. Direct quotes. I don't see any actual pronouns in his quotes. But here's the interesting part. Everybody, the coach and the university, were fully aware that dude was a dude. And we're like, yeah, let's recruit a dude because we'll win a lot of games. You know why? Because he'll be playing against girls and men are bigger and stronger. And I bet we'll win a bunch of games. Just effing ridiculous. Great Scott. Anyway, more on that another time. Perhaps this story caught my ear, partly because I have a kid who's in grad school. I know a lot of my peers have kids in college. Some of them are athletes. And we talk about this stuff a fair amount. The whole name, image, and likeness, NIL compensation packages, which range from, you know, McDonald's money if you're on the lacrosse team, maybe, to just gigantic paychecks for your football and basketball stars.
4: Some of it because you're a really good player. Some of it because you're hot.
3: Yeah, oh, absolutely. But the real money, the big money, is going to the football stars now. College athletes in your top-tier sports are now professional athletes. And this story in the Wall Street Journal, it should be, says Jack,
4: yeah.
3: Betraying, just murdering the spirit of amateur athletics? Is that what you're doing here?
4: The coach makes $12 million a year, the university gets $150 million for their TV contract or whatever, and the player's supposed to do it for nothing. When they're the draw, yeah.
3: Well, they're getting a college scholarship, Jack.
4: I think the whole thing should go.
3: I'm a fool dance.
4: I think the whole thing should go away. Why we've tied big time young people's sports to education makes no sense to me at this point.
3: So here's a guy who didn't have the money to go to his high school prom, but and he's a freshman offensive lineman at the University of Colorado now, or he's incoming. Last month, flush from a six-figure NIL compensation package, Xavier Payne is his name, returned to Florida to attend the Jones High prom with his old classmates. He arrived in a $180,000 Mercedes, wearing a $2,500 custom suit, $1,100 shoes, and a vintage Cartier watch he said was worth about $40,000. A lot of people said they didn't recognize me, he said. Welcome to the NIL era. Young superstars are making prom into a cultural phenomenon all of their own. Part victory lap, part personal branding opportunity. And they mentioned that elite football programs now expect recruits to graduate from high school in December. You got to graduate early so you can be on campus in January to learn playbooks and train with teammates for the following fall.
4: Yeah. Makes sense.
3: Freshman athletes across all sports this year, next year, will rake in $780 million in compensation. Let's see. Here's
2: but they
3: the University
2: were being stolen
3: of Oregon.
2: From all these years, so.
3: Essentially. Yeah, exploited. Sure. Yeah. University of Oregon wide receiver DeCorian Moore, he got $80,000. There he is at prom with his sweetheart. They're looking very, very sharp.
2: God, how many great college athletes through the years missed out on this bonanza?
3: Yeah, I know. They got to be looking back thinking, oh, my God.
2: Well, a guy is sometimes, you know, if you go on and you make a lot of money in the NBA or whatever, the NFL, then, you know, you end up all right. But some people are just college stars. And then like Tim Tebow, how much money would he have made as a Heisman Trophy winner, as the dominant player in college football for a couple of years, flamed out in the NFL, but he would have made crazy money in college and didn't get in?
3: Absolutely. Yeah. Yeah. High six figures in NIL money. Yeah. Yeah, what is college sports anymore? You got dudes playing against girls that are pros. What does it even mean?
2: Scott Pelley embarrassed himself over the weekend. We've got some of that for you, among other things.
0: Armstrong and Getty.
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7: The community of Fairfield continues to mourn the death of a teenager at his graduation ceremony. Fairfield police have now identified the victim in last week's tragedy as 18-year-old Jamario Baker. Baker was killed and three others were shot when gunfire erupted after Semieto High School's graduation ceremony at Fairfield High School last week. The leading Republican in the race for governor says he has not seen any evidence of fraud in the election. That was Steve Hilton's response on NBCLA yesterday when he was asked about fraud claims made by President Donald Trump. And a caravan is going from California to Chicago to celebrate one of the most iconic highways in the world. About 70 cars, many of them classics from the 60s and 70s, left Santa Monica Saturday, which is the start or the end of the famous Route 66. The Route 66 Centennial Caravan is driving to the other end of the road in Chicago in honor of Route 66's 100th anniversary this year. That's the latest. I'm John Fink.
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9: In the city of Downey, it looks like we have a stall stuck in your left lane. 5 northbound at the 605. With about a 10-minute delay, it's going to be heavy from Pioneer Boulevard as CHP tries to clear it. Mid-City, don't forget about that work zone. Your 10 eastbound off-ramp to Western, shut down until further notice. Similar thing for Griffith Park, it looks like left lane is shut down. 134 westbound between the 5 and Riverside Drive. Again, left lane until further notice.
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12: Have you ever noticed that you mostly breathe through one nostril at a time? Even when you're not sick, even when your allergies aren't bothering you. The body actually switches the dominant nostril as frequently as every 2 hours while we're awake. That's according to Adam Taylor, an anatomy professor at Lancaster University in the UK. This alternating cycle is automatic It's regulated subconsciously by the hypothalamus in the brain, he said. 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Now, Taylor also said, studies suggest the left nostril may be more dominant, and when the right nostril is dominant, the body is in a more alert or even stressed state. Who knew? Pretty fascinating stuff. I'm Dr. Sanjay Gupta, helping you live a better life.
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20: Celebrities are expected to be at the Garden on Monday, including the biggest celebrity of all, a guy who draws bigger crowds than Martin Luther King and Elvis without even playing the guitar combined. President Trump said he is planning to go to New York. This will be the first time Trump has appeared at a court in New York since being convicted of 34 felonies.
2: Wow, there's a lot of things to pick apart there. But the booze will be true. Jimmy Kimmel mentioning Donald Trump will be at Game 3 of the NBA Finals tonight, Madison Square Garden, and I assume it'll be announced and there'll be a rain of booze. I assume. I don't know. I could be wrong, I suppose.
3: Booze, chants, heckles, catcalls, who knows?
2: I'm more interested in the game.
3: Oh, yeah.
2: Knicks are up 2-0. Winning the first two in San Antonio. So, and Wemby had a chance to be like cement to the beginning of his legend and threw the ball away at the very end of the game. So anyway, only Fox is reporting the Middle East the way they're reporting it. Everybody else is kind of going with, you know, like it's still tit for tat and ceasefire hold and stuff. Fox, Trey Inc's particular, has announced with the back and forth shooting over the weekend, the ceasefire is over. The war is on. This is a major escalation. Trump can't stop it, et cetera, et cetera. It's interesting that the other channels are still treating it like we have treated it the last couple of weeks.
3: Yeah, right, right. Yeah, the ceasefire is holding in spite of the occasional tit for tat. Yeah. Got this email from Tim. Then we'll move on to other fair. No, really, this time we're very, very close to a deal. Yeah, yeah. I see your point, Tim.
2: More on that later. So, interesting piece in the New York Times today, opinion piece, a guest essay from a couple of economists, labor economists. What liberals get wrong about the middle class? And it's basically that both parties are out there, Trump to a certain extent, Bernie to a certain extent, going out there that the middle class has been screwed And, you know, we're the party that's going to help you out and everything like that. And who was it that did this a couple of weeks ago? Got a lot of noise around. Look, the reason the middle class has gotten smaller is because so many people in the middle class have moved into the upper middle class or the upper class is really the thing. Everybody's gotten richer at every level. Thinking about the middle class in this way obscures progress because it mixes inequality with people's living standards, and those are two very different things. These economists write in, of all places, the New York Times. In a recent report, we measured class using constant inflation-adjusted thresholds. The core middle class shrank, but so did the classes below the middle, the poor, the near poor, and the lower middle class. Some statistics for you. In 1979, 36% of families were in the middle class. That would have been me and Joe, and lots of people. At first, it looks ominous to say that now it's just 31% in the middle class, but it's only worrisome if you overlook the fact that in the same period, the upper middle class grew from 10% to 31%. Tripled. Upper middle class tripled since 1979, which would explain why none of us flew on a plane or anything like that back in the day, and now lots of people do. For instance.
3: Yeah. People in pajamas and not wearing shoes, for instance. The hell?
2: Or eating out or lots of other different things that people didn't used to do, and now they do.
3: Yeah. How about going from once a month to twice a day?
2: Eating out, right. Oh, yeah. No kidding. Taking sack lunch to work because eating out, going out to eat for lunch would have been insane. Back in the day.
3: Way too expensive, yeah.
2: Meanwhile, the number of Americans falling short of the middle class, which used to be more than half, is now 35% of all families.
3: Wow.
2: The traditional middle class shrank because so many families became better off over time, not because more people fell short. Inequality rose, but, you know, for statistical reasons and not in a way that, you know, it sounds like if you're Bernie Sanders and you're out there, inequality is at a record high. The higher up the income ladder a family reached, the more disproportionate the improvement. Rather than the rich getting richer and the poor getting poorer, rich and poor alike grew richer, albeit at different rates. And a lot of that would have to do is as you get richer, you're more likely to be in the stock market. And then so your overall wealth grows.
3: Yeah, there's no arguing that the upper class has gotten astonishing gains in the last decade, especially. But that really doesn't affect you, per se, unless you have that bizarre belief that, you know, all income should be spread, you know, evenly across society, which there's a name for it.
2: Yeah. I never look at, like, my holdings. That's a good term. I never look at my 401k hardly ever or anything like that. And I did on Friday for some reason. I had to fill out some sort of form. Anyway, what the stock market has done over the last 6 months is incredible. Just incredible. If you got any money in the stock market. Back to the essayists. Our conclusion may seem at odds with popular views of the economy and the politics around issues such as affordability. Consumer sentiment in April, hit a 74-year low.
3: Wow. Wow. What?
2: Three-quarter of a century low for consumer sentiment. Keep in mind that this downturn in sentiment has been a recent development, reflected elevated prices in the wake of the pandemic, then gas, all that sort of stuff. Moreover, about 50% of Americans rated national economic conditions as poor in the most recent Gallup survey. I'll skip that. While we might expect dissatisfaction to have declined as income and wealth rose, this is the part that I really, really like, and we mentioned it earlier in the show. This is the part that you should think about all day and every day for the rest of your life. I'm going to try to. While we might expect dissatisfaction to have declined as income and wealth rose, Gallup's polling also tells us that feelings about personal finances do not change when the national mood toward the economy changes. People seem to reset their expectations as they become wealthier. So you get wealthier and then you move the goalposts. Stuck on what psychologists call a hedonic treadmill with the same root as hedonism. We always want more than we have, however much we have. That is, I got to talk to my kids about this. I got to talk to myself about it. I should put a sticky note on my mirror for when I shave once a week to look at. That's just human nature, and don't fall for it. Don't move the goalposts.
3: Wow, the hedonic treadmill, or perhaps you prefer the pleasure Peloton or the elation elliptical. The point is the same. You're not getting anywhere. Well, it's excellent for your cardiovascular function.
2: Those desires are now running into supply constraints. People who have grown wealthier want to send their kids to the best schools, but the number of best schools, in quotes, and it should be in quotes, because it's all a whole bunch of horse ass, the number of best schools hasn't increased, although tuition certainly has. Similarly, there may be more demand for bigger, nicer homes, but the housing supply of bigger, nicer homes hasn't kept up with people being richer. That's kind of funny. Let there be no doubt, these economists write in the New York Times, the rising tide has lifted all boats, notably, even if unequally. And it has not left everyday Americans stranded on the economic shore, as so many of our politicians are telling us. Like I said earlier, the way to do it, I think this is a handy, everybody should do this. If you told, you know, it depends on your age. I'm an old man. I'm in the winter of my life. I'm a spent force with one foot in the grave. But.
3: Yeah, like late winter. Yeah. It's not almost, like that first snowfall. More like, when's it going to be spring?
2: And there ain't no spring coming.
3: Oh, boy. Unless you're a Buddhist.
2: You know, pick an age 20 years before. And if you told that young man or woman, younger man or woman, what you have now, would they think cool? Or would they be disappointed? If they would think cool, oh, good, where do I sign up? Then don't be unhappy with what you got. You're falling for the hedonic treadmill.
3: Right. I agree 100%. I was thinking about, all right, what explains this exactly? How do we get here as a society? But before I want to, you know, okay, yeah, and then I'm going to kind of, sort of, a little bit contradict the whole narrative here, just because very few things are one thing. There's often, you know, a little carrot in the stew.
2: Joe's going to go all Bernie Sanders on us.
3: I am millionaires and billionaires. How did we get to this point where everybody has a bigger house, more cars, more travel, better clothes, eats out all the time, blah, blah, blah. We're convinced we're miserable. Number one, it's what you said. And I've been, you know, in around advertising, the advertising industry since I was a teenager. It was my part-time job in college working for an ad agency. And the entire purpose of advertising, obviously, is to get you to purchase goods and services or select one good and service over another. But it can be summarized as creating need, creating want, creating desire. And our advertising world has gotten so much more sophisticated than it was in 1972. I mean, it's just brilliantly skillful. The visuals are amazing. Computer technology, the writing, the research, the demographic knowledge of your audience, what blah, blah, blah. It's just amazing. So we've got those rising expectations that I think is a big part of why people now have much, much higher expectations for what middle-class life is. It used to be, and not terribly long ago, much, much simpler and more modest to be in the middle class in America. It's much more about outdoor barbecues with your neighbors and little league games where there weren't little kids wearing full uniforms and team pictures and travel ball and the rest of it. It was much, much simpler time. Anyway, so you got that. It was funny, Jack. As you were launching into this, I got an alert on my phone that National Review has a new article out, The Four Sources of Voters' Economic Rage. And I thought, wow, that's amazing timing. And they go into the amazing numbers about the negativity of folks' feelings about the economy that you're describing to us. Gains in the job market, the fight against deflation are real, not illusory, blah, blah, blah. Democrats gleefully seizing on increased gas prices to explain the feelings of economic malaise. But while gas prices are painful, these parallel economic realities are a more persistent phenomenon than any individual price shock, and these reasons are more structural than immediate. At least four of the largest stressors on the aspiring middle-class family are not tied to weekly or monthly economic indicators. Instead, they are found in the cost of basic middle-class staples. Housing, health care, education, and child care. And for many, these costs are unavoidable and have been rising at rates well above inflation and wage growth for decades. So that's, again, I don't want to contradict the bigger point because it's correct. But housing, health care, education, and child care have skyrocketed in cost in recent decades. And they're putting a squeeze on the middle class.
2: You know, a couple of the paragraphs I left out of that article, I should have mentioned that they bring up the term American dream a number of times and just refute the idea that the American dream is dead. I mean, if you see the American dream as moving up from where, you know, your parents were, lots and lots and lots of people have, well, every segment of what class you're in has moved up.
3: Yeah.
2: Over the last decades.
3: Yeah.
2: Just you know, fact.
3: I think the term American dream is thrown around loosely and everybody uses it for their own purposes, but I'd simplify it even further. Whether your parents were rich or poor or whatever, if you're smart and you work hard, you can have a pretty damn good life, regardless of who your people are.
2: See, to me, the American
3: dream is the land of opportunity.
2: To me, it's just belittling foreigners. So, and I feel like that's always alive.
3: That's certainly fun. I don't know if it's the American dream. Let's start with the Canadians. Come on. I kid. I love Canadians.
2: Do you?
3: I do. Actually, I've been watching. I have not missed. I almost lied. I was going to say I have not missed a minute of the Stanley Cup Finals in hockey, but I missed one of the overtime periods because I knew it went to double OT. And anyway, my beloved Carolina Hurricane down 2-1 to the hated Las Vegas Knights. Yes, Golden Knights, not just any Knights. Very Trumpy Golden Knights.
2: Speaking of that, we do need to check in on where things are with the war in Iran because it's the Houthis have decided to shut off another shipping lane, or at least that's what they announced about an hour ago.
3: One of Iran's proxies jumping ugly. Yep.
2: Lots on the way. Stay here.
1: Armstrong and Getty.
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1: Spencer Pratt is not going to make the final two in Los Angeles. And I know Trump is trying to make noises, and some people are, that it's about stolen elections. I think it's worse than that. That would be good news. That'd be good news if it was stolen. The bad news is, no. Blue cities and states sometimes are willing to just wreck their where they live rather than try something different. To me, that's the bad news.
2: Yeah, I would agree.
1: Anyway, so
3: we got a great note from Steve. I won't go into it, but he lives in another state, who says what bothers him is people flee the results of those votes and go to other states and insist on those same policies in those new states.
1: Which is weird. I don't
3: utterly
1: get that
3: unable to connect policy with outcome.
1: I don't get that at all. Babylon B with the headline, Democrats push for death certificates to be accepted as voter ID. Thought that was pretty funny.
3: That is pretty funny.
1: Different Babylon B headline I found funny. This came up last week with Joe, actually. Man unsure if he's becoming more virtuous with age or just too tired to sin. That would be like when your computer wasn't working and you didn't lose your temper and you and you thought maybe, you know, you've reached some sort of level of calm or Buddha-like acceptance as opposed
3: wisdom,
1: to just
3: right.
1: Low T.
2: Yeah, F it, who cares?
1: Well, you used that on me the first time. Something happened, I don't remember what it was, and I didn't get mad about it. And I was very happy about it. And he said, you know why that is? You just have lower testosterone than you used to have. Oh, crap!
2: Yeah, I got neither.
1: I was hoping for personal growth, and it's just lower testosterone.
3: Yeah, sorry to disappoint you. I got neither fight nor flight in me. I'd just rather sit here.
1: That's disappointing.
3: Yeah, sorry.
1: There's got to be some personal growth in there, doesn't there? Or maybe there's not. Maybe it's just...
3: Oh, yeah. Absolutely. Sure. They're both factors. We'll just say that.
1: Okay. I had one more Babylon B I wanted to get to. I kind of like this one. Dave Ramsey to host new cooking show where he yells at contestants as they try to cook meals on a budget.
3: Okay.
1: Might be a show we're actually worth watching.
3: Is that for real?
1: No. Babylon B still.
3: Oh, sorry.
1: And one more Babylon B. Chinese restaurant owner retiring to spend less time with family.
3: I get it.
1: Boy,
3: and they're always so mad at each other.
1: Oh, my God. I'd forgotten. Remember that one restaurant I used to go to, I used to talk about all the time? This husband and wife would just scream at each other in Chinese, and just but they clearly just hated each other.
3: Wow.
1: It'd be so funny. There's hardly anybody there in the restaurant at all, and I'd come in there, and, you know, and there's three of us or whatever, and he'd just scream at her, and then she'd scream at her, and then shake her head and lead you to the table.
3: Do you figure it continued at home, or maybe when they get home, they shut the door? It's like, hey, baby.
1: I don't know.
3: What do you want to do tonight?
2: Oh, I got something for you, Big Daddy.
1: They had so much festering resentment. Just like, first customers of the evening, they're screaming at each other.
3: How could you be so pissed off already?
1: I should have gotten Ying Ma or somebody I know who speaks fluent Chinese to come with me. Just, yeah, you got to tell me what they're saying. I really, really want to know.
3: Yeah.
1: Scott Pelley, former host of 60 Minutes, embarrassed himself in a New York Times interview over the weekend, and he doesn't even know it. We got that and other stuff coming in hour three.
0: Armstrong and Getty.
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6: Here is the news.
7: KABC.
6: The leading Republican in the race for governor of California says he has not seen any evidence of fraud in the election. Steve Hilton was asked about fraud claims by President Trump and others.
7: So we're looking at everything very closely, as you'd expect. We want to make sure that nothing untoward happens. We've got teams looking at it. We've got teams of lawyers standing by. And so far, we haven't seen anything that suggests that we should move in that direction, no.
6: On NBC LA's news conference with Conan Nolan, Hilton expressed unhappiness with the slow vote count, but Hilton says that's not evidence of fraud right now, just evidence of a broken California system. He remains confident he'll make it to a runoff for governor in November against Democrat Javier Becerra. Currently, he's in second place, but every day his lead is being chipped away by billionaire Democrat Tom Steyer. The countdown is on to the World Cup. Tammy Trujillo reports.
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0: 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And coming to the Canyon in Agora Hills, Billy Bob Thornton and the Boxmasters, Brett Denon, Matthew and Gunnar Nelson, Oriente, Ambrosia, Pancho Sanchez, Young Dubliners, Queensrÿche, Jeff Tate, Thelma Houston, and more. 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
3: Still heavy in South LA as CHP is running a traffic break on the 110 northbound at Imperial Highway. There's a 10-minute delay for now, jam-packed from the 105 until further notice. In Pasadena, it's definitely too early for a pop tire, so proceed with caution. There's plywood in your right lane, 210 eastbound at Rosemead Boulevard. And in Boyle Heights, we have a conked out car in the right lane, 101 southbound at Euclid Avenue. Expect delays.
2: How did I lose weight? 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I did. I love this stuff. 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
3: And now, here's Armstrong and Getty.
4: What was the feeling about that particular opening salvo to the team?
5: Uh-oh. She, I am told, said something to the effect of, why do you think the country thinks you're biased? But she didn't offer any kind of a metric. You know, what's your metric? Why do you think so? Do you have a poll? Is there market research? What are you talking about? Because we certainly didn't believe that.
6: Scott Pelley, shocked that Barry Weiss, running CBS News, said to them, why do you think the country thinks you are biased? Here at 60 Minutes. And he's like, biased?
7: And
6: what proof do you have that we're biased?
7: How much trust do you have in the major media? Just before 1980, it was about 72%. It's now 28%, Scott. It's fallen off the map. More Americans believe media favors Democrats than Republicans. 64 to 22, Republicans to Democrats. Do we have polls? We got piles of polls. We got piles of polls so high you'd have to climb a pole to get to the bottom, to the top of it. The hell?
6: Yeah, I'm more disturbed by the crowd that doesn't know they're biased than I am by Fox or MSNBC. They've got a particular job that they're serving a particular audience. They know exactly what they're doing. They're doing it on purpose.
7: Sure.
6: And it's the CBS Evening News's, the Meets the Press, and the NPRs of the world that think, no, we're holding the line for both sides. Those are the people that worry me.
7: What? Oh, we just see everything through a lens of truth and fairness. We could never be biased.
6: So Scott Pelley sat down with the New York Times podcast crew over the weekend and did an interview, and there's a lot of good stuff here. And then I've got a comment from somebody who worked at CBS Viacom for a decade on what it's like there and couldn't believe this interview. Anyway, more Scott Pelley.
5: My hope is that the leadership of Paramount will say to themselves, okay, this isn't working. We have broadcasts that almost don't get on the air. We have respected journalists saying that there is a thumb on the scale for one political party over another.
7: Wow.
5: We have a broadcast which is among the most important in America, the most successful in the history of all of television. It was doing great. So why are we making these changes?
6: The fact that Scott Pelley thinks that the new version of 60 Minutes has got its thumb on the scale for one party, the Republicans, and that it didn't have its thumb on the scale ever for Democrats, is, I don't even know how to comment on that.
7: Well, if you spend all of your time and all of your conversation on the far left, the moderate left is the right. And he's not even aware of anything from the center on rightward.
6: So I mentioned earlier, I was shocked that after, and we'll play some more Scott Pelley for you here in a second, but I was shocked that after this controversy of last week when Scott Pelley got fired and he did these interviews, made all these comments and everything like that, that 60 Minutes ran last night. Their opening story was all about the threats that judges are under across America, and they based it on comments Trump has made about justices being liars or crooked or whatever. And I hate that. I don't think Trump should be doing that at all. I'm not trying to claim that's okay. But the idea that this doesn't work both ways is just amazing. And they went all judges, Republican and Democrat judges, but that have gotten death threats because of Trump and other Republicans' verbiage. And I thought, you've got to be kidding. I'm waiting here to hear somebody mention Brett Kavanaugh almost dying in an assassination attempt after Democrats called him crooked over Roe versus Wade. And they finally, after 15 minutes into the show, brought up, it's not just Democratic, or it's not just Democrats saying bad things about judges. I thought, okay, fine. And it really looked like it had the feel of it got tacked on later. Somebody thought, we can't just have this be completely one-sided.
7: It's so not they just mentioned, Republicans. Yeah,
6: and they and they only mentioned Chuck Schumer calling out Brett Kavanaugh. They didn't play the clip of Chuck Schumer there, his veins popping out of his forehead. You're going to reap the whirlwind, Kavanaugh. That was the Senate Majority Leader calling
7: out. You
6: won't
7: know what hit you, right?
6: A Supreme Court justice because he didn't like the decision he made. It's a problem. But to make it seem like it was mostly a Republican problem, and then Scott Pelley doing the same week in an interview saying, now there's a thumb on the scale for the Republicans, and people are going to see that.
7: At what point in the report did they mention Amy Coney Barrett got swatted 2 weeks ago?
6: Not at all.
7: They mentioned that?
6: Yeah.
7: Nope. No, not at all. Her address is known thanks to the abortion rights activist group Ruth Sent Us, which published the private addresses of all the conservative justices back in 2022. Yeah.
6: And please nice job, don't call this whataboutism. I hate when people say that. The whataboutism is both sides should stop doing it. And you should report that both sides are doing it. I'm not trying to justify it. Drives me nuts when I hear pundits talking about, well, you're just what about it, isn't it?
7: Oh
6: yeah,
7: God.
6: Because both sides are doing it, you morons.
7: Right,
6: and it needs
7: exactly.
6: to stop. But 60 Minutes acting like it was a one-sided story, the very week they're claiming that they're down the middle was just hilarious to me.
7: Speaking of abhorrent things in the modern world, a quick word from our friends at Incogni. Picture this. You're at work. Your phone buzzes. It's your kid's number. Your kid's voice is panicked. He's been in an accident. Needs money right now. You'd move heaven and earth to help you. That's what the scammer is counting on.
6: The fact that they only need a couple of seconds of your wife's voice, your husband's voice, your dad's voice, your kid's voice, or whatever, to try to scam you is disturbing. The best way to not get scammed is if they can't find you in the first place.
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6: Let's roll with another delusional Scott Pelley clip.
5: We need adult supervision. And at the moment, we don't have it. We have people who have been installed in these jobs who, through no fault of their own, have no experience in television. It's not their fault. But they don't know what they're doing. And there's a subtle political bias that I've never seen at 60 Minutes before.
6: You've got to be kidding me.
5: And so, or at CBS News before. And so that is my hope, a return to sanity, a return to honor, a return to courage. We used to have all of those things in abundance, and now we don't.
7: This is the perfect time for this comment.
6: A subtle bias you've never seen before at 60 Minutes or CBS News. Now that is a howler.
7: Yeah, it absolutely is. Scott Pelley's New York Times interview is an unintended eulogy for legacy media and a portrait of a man blubbering and seething in denial of his irrelevance.
6: He does cry at one point.
7: As a cultural document, it's fascinating. Yeah, yeah.
6: Play that last clip. Short clip that we opened the show with, and then I've got a response from somebody who worked in the at CBS Viacom for a decade.
5: We can save this. It's possible to land this plane, but right now, CBS News, in my view, is on fire.
6: All right.
7: Oh my God! Woo!
6: I think things were better when we had a big media organization, gatekeeper sort of stuff, in retrospect. I didn't think that was true at the time, but I do think it's now. But anyway, he's just not recognizing to a certain extent, one, the fact that bias had become more and more prevalent in mainstream journalism over the years. And two, you're not as big a deal as you think you are, unfortunately, to me. Would you like to give me, this is a heritage, legendary, most powerful. Yeah, you want me to give you the list of, like, I can tell you some radio stations that were the most legendary radio stations that ever existed that no longer exist at all.
7: Sure. It's just,
6: times change, for better or worse. Yeah. Anyway, here's this guy I didn't know, John Popola. Give me a break, he tweets out. I worked at Viacom, CBS, now Paramount, for over a decade. Of course it was plus 90% Democrats. Everyone knows this, everyone. And newsrooms in particular vote Democrat to a higher degree than Berkeley, California, which is a heck of a statement, but true. And wow. You know what? Fine. I have lots of friends with whom I disagree from time to time there. It was a great place, actually. To act as if this claim about bias is controversial, let alone inaccurate, show that he's either a liar, an imbecile, or so deeply incurious and tunnel vision that you don't belong anywhere near the job. Involving information discernment. But he's got that familiar anchor voice, so we're supposed to act like he's not being a complete clown. Give me a break, you people are a mess.
7: Yeah, wow, well said. I was reminded Bernie Goldberg wrote Bias, a CBS insider exposes how the media distort the news. What, 15 years ago or something?
6: Yeah, well, I think it was longer than that, wasn't it? But anyway, we interviewed him several times, and he said he worked for Walter Cronkite's CBS News. He puts out a book called Bias because he's so upset about the bias in modern media. But he said back when he worked there, he never saw, like, Walter Cronkite's own personal bias or anybody else's bias get into the news. And he is a guy writing a book about how much bias there is. Mm-hmm. So back in the day, apparently, there wasn't much. I know I felt that way about 60 Minutes for a long time. It was just in the last decade that it started to, sometimes it would make me slap my head with, like, you got to be kidding me. But for Scott Pelley to say, for the first time ever, there's a thumb on the scale for one party.
7: Oh, my God. That is, as you said, a howler in America.
8: In America.
6: This person who used to work there said he's either an imbecile or so blinded by his tunnel vision that he shouldn't be in a job where you're supposed to make those decisions.
7: I like to do this occasionally just to remind myself how horrifyingly quickly time is passing by. Bernie Goldberg's landmark book, Bias, first came out 24 years ago.
6: Oh, my God.
7: Oof.
6: I know, I was listening to an album the other day that I still consider kind of new.
7: Yes.
6: And realized I'm listening to the 30th anniversary edition of it.
7: Right.
6: 30 years ago it came out. Well, that's what happens when you get old. If you're young, you don't feel that way.
7: True enough, Scott Pelley. Get out of the way. Make way. Now we need traditional TV newsmen to guide us to the future.
6: The part where he cried. Oh, boy, that was hard to take. Anyway, we got more on the way. Stay here.
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0: stole at least $40,000 worth of Pokemon cards from a New Jersey trading card store. Police are describing the thieves as armed, dangerous, and very unlikely to get laid.
1: Ah, it's unfortunate stereotype there.
2: I don't know how many times we can have this story. San Francisco streets are, you know, whatever street in the country, but in this particular case, San Francisco streets are reeling from a deadly drug 20 times more powerful than fentanyl. How many times can this keep going where something is X number of times more powerful than the thing that one drop can kill you?
1: Right.
2: Before
1: right.
2: just, like, hearing the name of it makes you drop dead.
1: It's like the old laundry detergent joke where, you know, every 6 months, Tide claimed to make your whites whiter and your colors brighter. It's like, God, I'm already being blinded. How white can they get?
2: But I wanted to hit this. McDonald's testing AI drive-through system called Arch IQ at a bunch of locations across the country. So maybe if you go to McDonald's, you'll get an AI system. I'd like a milkshake. Did you say French fries? No,
1: oh,
2: milkshake. You said French fries? I assume it's going to be better than that, though, but I got to believe the drive-through person, that job's got like 6 months left, and they're all gone before AI takes that over.
1: Yeah. Speaking of jobs, oh, by the way, I don't want to forget this. I have like the best, one of the best, how would I describe it, psychological analyses of young progressive women and why they are the way they are. Because there is something going on. It can be explained.
2: Huh.
1: And this was one of the best ones I've come across. Really interesting and rings so true with having raised two girls fairly recently. But speaking of jobs at McDonald's and otherwise, I thought this was interesting. The U.S. needs mechanics and electricians, and big business seeing a shortage of, for instance, Ford Motor Company is desperate for mechanics. Their workforce is aging their way out. It's expensive. You got to be trained as a mechanic. You have to have your own tools, which can run, you know, well into five figures from what I understand. But now they're realizing, hey, we got to kickstart these efforts. We got to fund high school programs. Like Ford is in a partnership, with Detroit. Bloomberg and the automaker kicking in $2.5 million to fund auto repair bays for high schools. They're talking carpenters and all sorts of trades. Yeah.
2: What percentage of high school teachers across of America would consider a failure if you decided to be an auto mechanic as opposed to go to college?
1: Yeah, a lot of them. Most of them. All of them?
2: Yeah, I got to believe it's 90%+, which is a problem.
1: Yeah, the U.S. skilled workforce is aging fast while demand for workers in the trades multiplies quickly because of surging data center demand. We'll see how long that lasts. Who knows? And investment in advanced manufacturing. According to estimates from Associated Builders and Contractors, big industry association, the construction industry needs to add an estimated 349,000 net new workers this year alone to meet demand, fueled in part by a skyrocketing need for electricians.
2: On that particular job, though, can you get it if you only speak English? Could you even work for somebody? Would they hire you?
1: I don't. Yes. I think yes when you're talking big tech. If you're talking residential construction, I don't know.
2: I doubt it.
1: Yeah, but the trades are hiring like crazy. Or you could go six figures into debt and sit in a cubicle and not use your education whatsoever and not make much money. But at least you won't be humiliated by, you know, working with your hands or anything. Also from the world of work, I thought this was interesting. You know, the big weight loss.
2: That was sarcasm in case you didn't pick up on that. That's not what we think.
1: Yeah, that's right. I was, my voice was dripping with sarcasm. Hey, so you're excited about the GLP-1 drugs, your weight loss drugs,
2: yep.
1: Right?
2: Damn right.
1: They're still fairly expensive, and employer health care plans are saying, damn, we're spending a lot on this. Why don't we say, no, you can't have it? And more companies are saying no to the GLP-1s.
2: Really seems short-sighted to me, man.
1: Yeah, so get it now. Get it now. Get skinny now before they wake up.
2: What's all that other stuff that you're going to have happen to you because of being too heavy going to cost the company?
3: Armstrong and Getty.
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6: Children were recovered from a vehicle after deputies pursued a suspect connected to an attempted kidnapping. The Riverside County Sheriff's Office responded to a report of an attempted kidnapping Saturday night along Sweetgrass Drive in Moreno Valley. When deputies attempted a traffic stop, the driver failed to yield, leading law enforcement on a pursuit into Los Angeles County. An investigation is continuing into the theft of five Alameda County-owned vehicles from a parking garage in Oakland. The Sheriff's Department says all five vehicles have now been recovered, with the last one being found Sunday afternoon. And Oakland Mayor Barbara Lee wants to stay in office. Lee announced over the weekend that she plans to run for a full four-year term as mayor. The 79-year-old Lee won a race in April of last year to finish former Mayor Sheng Tao's term after Tao was recalled amid allegations of bribery. Lee says violent crime has dropped significantly during her short time in office, and she'd like a chance to continue to improve the lives of Oakland residents. That's the latest. I'm John Fink.
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8: Heavy in Redondo Beach following a stalled bus in the carpool lane. 405 northbound before Inglewood Avenue with a 12-minute delay. Heavy in the area. Behind that slowdown, we also have that crash in Torrance. Carpool left lanes blocked. 405 northbound before Crenshaw Boulevard and stacked from the 110. And if you're traveling through Santa Ana, your 5 southbound on-ramp from 1st Street, partially blocked off by a stalled vehicle, already slow and go there.
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1: MAGA favorite Hunter Biden on fire on his new Twitter account. We'll have to talk about that later.
2: Wow. Bring it, Hunter. Bring it. So we were kind of pressed for time last segment. I wanted to pay off the rest of the whole discussion about the GLP-1s. More than a quarter of big companies say they are adding new criteria to get approved for this.
1: That I get.
2: Yeah, 11% have dropped or are planning to drop coverage from weight loss purposes altogether, which strikes me as being incredibly short-sighted, as you indicated last segment, Jack.
1: If you're pretty heavy, definitely. Yeah. But like, I could see myself going on this drug, but I only got like 10 pounds max I could lose. The company shouldn't pay for that. That's just a vanity project.
2: Avoiding diabetes, yes. Bikini body, no.
1: Right. Revenge body, no.
2: Exactly. Exactly. Globally, the number of companies covering these weight loss drugs has fallen to 23% this year from 30% just a year ago. Okay, just a quick illustration, though. This woman they profile, Samantha, says she's just glad her employer's plan will still cover her Wegovy injections at all. She and her doctor lobbied to get her on the Novo Nordisk drug last year after the plan stopped covering Zepbound shots she had been taking. The approval, though, came with a catch. She must log her weight and meet with a nutritionist at least once a month via an app, something she didn't have to do in the past. So you've got to, document that you're sticking with it and also working out and blah, blah, blah, or your company's not going to pay for it.
1: I know how to game the system here. I need to get really big.
2: Good idea.
1: And I think I could do it.
2: Solid idea. Yeah. Super. So that summarizes that. Get it while you can. We, as observers of, you know, political systems and politics and just society, culture, are so troubled and fascinated by the huge lurch leftward of young women and how they, as Orwell described and as was true in Mao Tse-tung's, revolutionary period, the Cultural Revolution, the women are frequently the most adamant and vicious adherents to the new radical philosophies. And I think some of it has to do with nobody's having kids. You're not, you got nothing but time on your hands. We've gone into this at length. The desire to care for somebody, protect somebody, since you don't have kids, it becomes the downtrodden. Whatever the leaders tell you is the downtrodden, and you'll defend them to the death like you would your own child. But this is something a little different. And this rings so true, having just raised a couple of girls. I coach girls sports, various other organizations I was part of. This is written by a guy named Dave, who I didn't know, but he has a picture of four like older millennial women, all with the smug, like smiling, "You're so stupid," look on their face. Jack, if you can picture that.
1: Yes, I can.
2: Like, oh my God, I can't believe I even have to do this, you Neanderthals. Anyway, listen to what he writes. "I've been seeing a certain archetypal commenter in the spotlight recently. All women my age, progressive, and employed at mainstream institutions. I don't know them, yet in every case, I can intuit their origin story. It goes something like this. Be an older millennium female, no strong passion, but strive hard in school. Reach high school, steer clear of the kids who like talking about far-out philosophical issues. Also steer clear of student government and debate club, which seems too contentious and vaguely threatening. Focus on getting perfect grades, complying with the college requirements. Get into a top university based on those grades. Get introduced to politics in freshman social justice class. Instantly floored. The appeal of college politics is just how cut and dried it is. Unlike other fields, it has a clear good and bad side, no ambiguity. The good side always wins in classroom discussions. You feel like a hero for validating consensus with the conversation. Politics becomes your religion. This is my passion. You graduate with top grades and extracurriculars. Your degree is essentially in current thingism. You have no broad understanding of history or philosophy." Right. "Your concept of human events is just people being oppressed for 4,000 years until feminism and progress happened in the 20th century. despite the global financial crisis, immediately get hired by a government or media organization because they want someone who, quote, understands the role of female politics in our new digital era. Most of your colleagues share your perspective. The ones who don't are older guys on their way to retirement, not looking for the confrontation that disagreeing with you would certainly involve.
1: Yeah.
2: Great awakening happens. Sorry, jump in anytime.
1: I can live that, yeah.
2: Great awakening happens. Double down on current thingism politics. Man, bad, COVID happens, triple down on politics. You're 15 years deep in your career. You have never once genuinely engaged with a peer who didn't validate your worldview or you didn't consider a token opposition to placate your political enemies. Vibe shift happens, establishment uncertain, time to have a conversation with the people you've considered deplorable. Have conversation, hear non-progressive opinion that is common in the modern world, historically ubiquitous, but you react with shock and horror. Can you even believe this is happening? Confident that non-progressive opinion is trivially easy to refute, somehow have no idea how to actually refute it. Unaware just how deeply you've been betrayed by your education, such that the average educated man on the street has more practical understanding of what politics is than you do with decades of experience. Amazed, angry. I think that's pretty accurate.
1: I like the idea of majoring in current thingism.
2: Yeah. Yeah. Wow. That's a great expression. I love that. Confident that non-progressive opinion is trivially easy to refute. Somehow you have no idea how to actually refute it. Hence that look of smug, these people are so stupid, on your face that you see so much. The other mask is angrily screaming that those people are evil, plainly. Wow, that is so, it rings so true. Well done, Dave Green.
1: I don't know if that's what's going on here, but one of the most prominent voices in the WNBA, one of the leading players, says they do not want to participate in the whole USA 250 thing that is going on in a lot of sports leagues, where you have some sort of patch on your uniform about the 250th anniversary of the United States. NBA, this WNBA All-Star says, whoever called for the WNBA All-Star uniforms to have the USA 250 patch should have thought that through, considering that no WNBA players would have been free 250 years ago, which I suppose is supposed to be a booyah. How could you possibly fight back against that?
2: Yeah, darling, where were, like, black women, quote-unquote, free 250 years ago? I mean, they were, like, caught and sold as slaves in Africa, so by other black people, and by Muslims and Arabs and various other people, while the Ottoman Empire was capturing white Europeans for slavery. Well, you can't, you know, I don't hate her. I'm not contemptuous of her. She learned what she was taught. She believed the 1619 Project. There are the Pulitzers involved, right?
1: I don't know about
2: that. She learned what she was taught.
1: Your local school spent a lot of taxpayer money to buy bunches of copies to teach it in history class. Certainly that.
2: Yeah.
1: Mention Hunter Biden. Maybe we'll get to this later. Go through some of his tweets. He had a Twitter account for years, but he hadn't really tweeted. And he decided to jump on Twitter in the last couple of weeks. And now he just lets it rip with all kinds of stuff on a daily basis. All kinds of different things. Just gets involved in conversation with people. And the most interesting angle of it is that he's become kind of a MAGA favorite because he speaks out against the Epstein class. So
2: that's Jews, right?
1: I guess, yeah. I guess ultimately
2: sometimes it's code for that. Sometimes it's just the rich and powerful, which he was until his senile old man left the White House.
1: Yeah, he did say the other day in one of his tweets that he's broke AF. And does anybody know how he could make any money on X, on Twitter? For instance, the topic of Vermont came up for some reason. He said, yeah, I love Vermont, but I once got the S kicked out of me there.
2: Wow.
1: I wonder why he got beat up.
2: I'll bet
1: up in
2: the
1: Vermont.
2: Guy is gone now, Hunter. You can go back if you want.
1: Probably some sort of drug thing went wrong or
2: woman thing. He's woman wasted thing out of wrong. His mind. Yeah.
1: He attacked the Epstein elite oligarch class for trying to divide the left and the right. After someone said, you're part of the Epstein class, he posted one of those photos of him shirtless and unshaven and looking completely out of control and say, and said, do I look like I'm part of an elite oligarch class? He said this was taken at a Super 8 motel off of I-95, by the way. That's wow. A pretty funny response.
2: That is. He was, nonetheless. But
1: well,
2: yeah.
1: You still
2: yeah.
1: are. See, part of the. I don't believe there's an Epstein class, really. But if you're just talking about rich, powerful people in general, which there is a class of that, you see, those people get to have kids who get as far off the rails as you and still somehow manage to have great lives. That's that class.
2: Yeah, exactly.
1: Although that might be over for him and his whole family. He says that something broke in me in a good way, which is I no longer have any fear about anything, so I can say anything about anything, which I imagine is true. I mean, it's the Chris Christopherson line, you know? Freedom's just another word for nothing left to lose. I mean, what has he got to lose at all about anything?
2: Right. Speaking of the Biden family, now would be a nice moment for Bill Maher there. Clip number 15, Anson, can you grab that real quick?
3: Doesn't anybody want to win a race? Both parties. I mean, you know, this week, Jill Biden, have you seen that? She needs to have a book out. Jill Biden. She went on, said she thought Joe was having a stroke during the debate. Didn't mention it at the time. Went on The View and admitted she thought, no, Joe couldn't have served another term. They said, really? She said, no, not from what I know now. Who knew? Yes. Other than everyone, no one.
1: Wow. Interesting response from the audience on that.
2: Yeah. Guffaws.
1: And just how laughable it is that you didn't tell anybody you thought that the president of the United States was having a stroke.
2: Right.
1: Just kept it to yourself.
2: I'm reminded of that guest Mark Halpern had, though, the other day, who said, no, he had convinced himself that Biden was sharp as a tack, and he's disturbed that he was able to do that to himself. So yeah. Not everybody, Bill.
1: Yeah. That's interesting to me. And again, you got to look at your own life. Is there something you're completely deluding yourself about because you want it to be true? It seems to be the way we're built. It seems to be.
2: Yeah. Which reminds me, I'd meant to throw this in prior to this moment, that as the upstart candidates in Cal Unicornia's two big elections, governor, where Steve Hilton had a chance, and Spencer Pratt in L.A., both of those guys have, I believe, officially faded to third, or at least it's looking like that.
1: I don't know about
2: Hilton.
1: And will
2: not make the primary.
1: Pratt's definitely out.
2: Yeah, the trend is towards Steyer. We'll see if it pans out, because California takes weeks to count the vote because it's ridiculous and mobbed up. Anyway, I was reminded of H.L. Mencken's great quote that belief in democracy is the belief that the voters know what they want and deserve to get it good and hard. And, man, that is going to happen, especially in L.A., but California. If it's Becerra and Tom Steyer, oh.
1: Well, so, Becerra, so you're going to end up with Becerra as government, who was laughed out of the Biden administration. The people that work with him think it's hilarious. Like, You got to be kidding me. And then Karen Bass, with L.A. and the situation it is and how she handled the fires and everything like that, gets another term. But that's just something, isn't it?
2: Yeah, that's incredibly discouraging. Is there a result so terrible? Well, no, I was going to call out the average voters, but so much of it is the Democratic machine. The voting blocks that are connected to the machine, turn out 100%.
1: Yeah, I think you're right the first time. Can it get so bad that the average voter gets to the polls, that they organize and say, we've got to do something?
2: Right. The problem is they don't get to the polls.
1: Right.
2: Yeah.
1: Which means it's not bad enough.
2: Yeah.
1: You would think it would be.
2: Oh, it will be.
1: It will be. Yeah. Just wait. Yeah. Okay, more on the way. Stay here.
0: Armstrong and Getty.
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1: Wemby lurking. Brunson dribbles. Pulls up, jump shot. Back of the rim won't go. Wemby the rebound. 12 seconds remaining. Stolen by Brunson. And knocked down by Wemby. Brunson will shoot free throws with 9.5 remaining. Oh, what a turnaround in that sequence.
2: Yeah, that the ending of that game was something else. The big emerging giant, the next decade could be all about him, star Wembanyama. I don't know if the moment was too big for him or what, but he just threw the ball at the back of a guy who wasn't looking.
3: Oh, no.
2: That was that.
3: I'd have yelled, "You suck," at him.
2: And he had the look on of his face, shaking his head of, "What the hell was that?"
3: Oh, boy.
2: He knew.
3: Hey, we got a note from JT in Livermore talking about Trump being at the game at Madison Square Garden.
2: Oh, yeah.
3: And the Secret Tonight. Service talking about all the methods they're going to use to protect him. And he said, sounds very impressive, but left me wondering, what exactly is different about your listed protection methods from that of Butler, Pennsylvania? You know, the assassination attempt, which you failed to secure the most obvious shooting location for?
2: Hmm. Yeah, Trump at the game tonight. I'm going to tune in just to see how that goes with the announcement and everything. Oh, I wanted to get this on. Bill Maher the other night, I guess this was from the overtime or something, like he does his HBO show, and then there's an extra piece you can see online where he talked about Scott Pelley of 60 Minutes. Bill Maher said, I just don't think being a 60 Minutes correspondent is that hard. I don't feel like Scott Pelley was a national treasure. Companies change hands all the time. I never liked him. Sorry, I just never did, because the crowd kind of booed a little bit. Companies change hands. People bring in their own people, their new ownership. Just because something changes doesn't mean it's bad. Oh, my God, 60 Minutes has a new cast. So does Saturday Night Live, which is right. A decent point.
4: Yep.
2: Big deal. I've told the story about how I love donuts, and if you're new to the show, really, really love donuts. Like, had to swear them off for the year because it's a problem. I'm an addict. And the donut shop that was near my house, the closest donut shop within walking distance to me that I went to regularly, sometimes daily, when I moved across town, it moved across town. Now, I don't have any evidence that it was because of me, but it sure is a heck of a coincidence that it moved clear across town, also within walking distance. Anyway, my son just texted me. He went over there to get a donut. He's got a last day of school going on today. And the interesting thing about the people that run that place is they are two of the fittest people, best-looking fittest people I've ever seen in my life. Married couple.
3: Interesting.
2: Yeah. And, I mean, they're like, could be on TV. They could be doing one of those morning ESPN exercise shows. They're so good-looking, husband and wife, and so fit. And you run a donut shop. I mean, is there... What is that? There's no way you're eating any donuts and looking like that. I mean, they are specimens.
3: Wow. Wow. Wow. Yeah, that's interesting. That reminds me of, like, your really serious cartel drug lords who would never do drugs.
2: No, because they think it's ridiculous.
3: Right. So they're selling death.
2: Well, wow. Donuts are death, but they're
3: slow,
2: not a road.
3: Delicious death.
2: They're not a road to look like either one of you. That always in their workout gear because they hit the gym before the donut shop opened.
3: Yeah, don't get high on your own supply, man.
2: I guess that's what it is.
3: Don't get
2: so
3: fat.
2: Funny.
3: Remember that.
2: They're both about 40 and just like 0% body fat, selling donuts to those of us who waddle in.
3: Wow. They're like a farmer fattening you up for probably the slaughter. Oh, boy.
2: If you missed the segment, get the podcast, Armstrong and Getty, on demand.
0: Armstrong and Getty.
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7: A California man who survived a grizzly bear bite is telling his harrowing story. More from Jason Nathanson.
8: Daniel Crago is lucky to be alive.
9: As soon as we made eye contact, it charged at me.
8: He was on a several-day 20-mile hike in Glacier National Park a little over a week ago when he stumbled upon a small cub and a large grizzly bear.
9: As soon as it started running at me, kind of the thought of this is it went through my mind.
8: He tells NBC San Diego he threw his arm up in front of his face.
9: Thankfully, that's what it bit.
8: His arm ripped open, bone shattered, then he was dragged about 20 feet and miraculously left in the snow. Another miracle, he was found by a doctor who was also hiking and airlifted to safety. He's back in San Diego, recovering.
7: Tim Cook's AI legacy hangs in the balance as his final Worldwide Developers Conference as Apple CEO starts today. Tammy Trujillo reports.
10: Cook is going into the conference with the looming question of whether Apple can finally deliver the artificial intelligence experience it promised 2 years ago. Apple's expected to make an overhauled version of Siri the centerpiece of WWDC, but the bigger test could come in September when the tech giant's expected to launch new iPhones and potentially the upgraded Siri experience. However, investors say the bar is high, with some warning that a stronger Siri may not be enough to justify its valuation, while developers see it as a test of whether the voice assistant can become a true platform in the agentic era.
7: And San Diego Mayor Todd Gloria.

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11: 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And coming to the Canyon in Agora Hills, Billy Bob Thornton and the Boxmasters, Brett Denon, Matthew and Gunnar Nelson, Oriente, Ambrosia, Pancho Sanchez, Young Dubliners, Queensryche's Jeff Tate, Thelma Houston, and more. 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
11: Well, yesterday, my sausages from the New Braunfels Smokehouse in New Braunfels, Texas, came to the door. Applewurst, chicken apple sausages that I'm going to be heating up on my Solaire infrared grill. 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On the other side of my Solaire, I'm going to be doing sweet potatoes with Burger House seasoning, which is a Dallas burger chain, and I'm going to be doing Hitching Post seasoning from Santa Barbara County on some zucchini. 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
1: All right, 844-484-3872, 844-4-THE-USA. That's the way to join us today, from coast to coast. From sea to shining sea, the death throes of the legacy media. We'll talk about that coming up on the program today. A former 60 Minutes staffer is freaking out in his hilarious newsman voice that he was just canned.
2: I feel like it's just like losing a wife to a shooting.
1: What are you talking about? Anyway, we'll get to that. And, of course, lots of chaotic news out of the Middle East to discuss as the president keeps on trying to juggle those chainsaws and get to a deal. That's ahead on the program. I will say I hope everybody had a great American weekend. We are less than a month away from the official 250th anniversary of the country. Very much looking forward to it. It's coming very, very quickly. Which is great. We do live in a great country. I had a nice weekend. I went down to Jacksonville, Florida for the weekend. It was a quick trip. We flew out Saturday from Reagan National Airport and then back into the airport late last night. But we stopped in Jacksonville. And, Jim, I haven't told you this yet, but we got there, and the whole family, my family, it was General Colonnaise and his boys, there's three of us, and all of our respective families and our kids. We all crashed together at a little Airbnb that we had rented. Which was a lot of fun. It's nice to be able to get everybody from all across the country together on an occasion like this for a baptism, for my niece's baptism. She's a beautiful little baby. It was such a nice service. But as we were arriving, first of all, I've spent a little bit of time in Jacksonville, not a lot, but the area we were spending time in was, I'd say, a little rundown is a way to describe it, being, you know, a little euphemistic, but a little rundown. And we drive into this neighborhood, and as I'm turning the corner to go down to where we were staying in this one-story home, nice home, well-kept by the Airbnb host, we take the turn onto the street, and a vehicle, I see an SUV come to a screeching halt right near the intersection. Then suddenly police lights come on inside of the car. Two cops jump out in bulletproof vests, guns drawn. And they pull up on two guys who are standing on the driveway at the end of this, where we're right near where we're taking the turn. And I'm watching it in real time. Like I'd be the perfect moving movie camera. That's my perspective as this is all going down. I'm like coasting past it. Cops jump out, guns pointed at the chest of both of these guys. And I see them issue the command, and the guys get down on the ground right away. There's no fight or anything. They get down on the ground. They lay down, and then the cops jump on them, and they place both of them under arrest. And we're driving into the neighborhood, right? And I'm driving. I've got the rental car, my wife in the passenger seat, my 12-year-old in the back seat. We're all staring, mouths agape, as we're coming into the neighborhood. My wife's like, did we just see what I thought? What was that? Meanwhile, in my head, I'm thinking, do I accelerate quickly to try and escape what could be gunfire at any given moment? Or do I try and just, like, play it cool because I don't want any piece of whatever their action is. Like, you know what I mean? Like, I don't want to floor the accelerator like, oh, that guy's trying to get away. Let's chase after him. So I just played it relatively cool, kept my eyes in the rearview mirror, watching all this chaos. I arrive in the house, the general's there and everybody else. I was like, you're not going to believe what I just saw. And I kind of try and keep it down because we got a lot of young kids around. And I was like, there's cops at the end of the street. They're pointing guns in the chest of these guys, and they put them under arrest. I told my brother who lives there, and Anthony, and he's the one who's got this young daughter's being baptized, this newborn they baptized this weekend, and he goes, well, welcome to Jacksonville. I was like, I can't even believe that. Although I did talk to other people, they're like, I've never seen that from Jacksonville. People from the Jacksonville area, I don't know what it's like all the time. I will say that I happened to see it. I was just driving past it. So anyway, so that was my weekend, Jim. It was a low moment, and then we get to the baptism. That was a very high moment. And it was great. It was great. But I survived. That's the key.
3: Rather exciting.
1: I was the Scott Pelley of that saga. I survived that war zone. Scott Pelley. You see Scott Pelley this weekend? The 60 Minutes lunatic? He's Scott Pelley, for those who don't know, was a staffer at something called 60 Minutes, a long-running show on CBS. And he is very high on his own supply. Like when 60 Minutes, CBS, what they've been trying to do is rescue its failing business model. And the reason that it's failing is not really that much of a surprise. Every ounce of public data tells us what's going on, which is that people don't trust the media anymore, and that 60 Minutes and CBS have truly devalued their currency as journalistic outfits because they have spent so many years lying on behalf of Democrats. You don't have to go back to Dan Rather lying about George Bush to find all sorts of evidence for this throughout that once storied news organization's history. But it's just true. It's just people don't trust them for obvious reasons. You know, when you get 60 Minutes doing the Leslie Stahl routine where they're like, what? Somebody spied on your campaign? There's no evidence for that. There's no evidence for that, says Leslie Stahl. People are like, you know what? I'm not watching this stupid program anymore. There's nothing. You're not even reflecting on reality at all. And so Scott Pelley gets canned because he's insubordinate. You know the story by now? You probably do, but maybe you live a happy life that doesn't involve knowing anything about what's going on in 60 Minutes' newsroom. But allow me to break through for a moment with some information. So Scott Pelley apparently was called into a staff meeting last week with the new leadership there, and they were trying to get to know everybody, trying to establish, like, hey, like, look, we're going to be a facts-first operation. Our goal is to gather news that's important to the American people and disseminate it. We want to be a real journalistic outfit. And Scott Pelley did not stomach that conversation. He did not want to be a part of it. So he started yelling at the new leadership. He started lecturing them in the middle of a big staff meeting. Now, look, if you're like a senior guy, so Scott Pelley's been there for a while, so he's a senior guy. Presumably he's got some gravitas among his coworkers, just given his longevity there. You want to have a conversation like that with the new boss, a healthy work environment, do it in person. If you've got some ideas or you think things are headed in the wrong direction or you want to raise constructive criticism, do it in a way that's respectful of the person who's supposed to lead this operation in a healthy way. Don't become a toxic problem for the workplace. And that's what Scott Pelley decided to do. And then when these guys were generous enough to say the next morning, like, hey, come and meet with us, we'll talk to you, despite the fact that you just pulled this crap in a big staff meeting, Scott refused to. No, I'm not going, I don't have time, blah, blah, blah. All right, well, they fired him. What would happen to you if under the same circumstances? What would happen to any of us under the same circumstances? A boss with any intestinal fortitude whatsoever would be like, you know what? This is terrible for the organization. Let's cut out the cancer and we'll move forward. So they cut him out. So what did this guy do in the wake of it? Well, he's boo-hooing. He's making it seem like he's making it seem like he's literally a war hero. Literally a war hero. Like, they don't understand. I put myself in danger. What do you mean? What are you talking about? Here's a little bit. Here's Scott Pelley talking to the New York Times. Of course, you got to rush to a podcast to whine about how you just got fired for legitimate reasons.
3: Why did you feel compelled to speak up?
4: It was fate. First of all, our entire senior staff had been wiped out. They're not there. I looked around the room. I'm the only correspondent there, which surprised me very much. I learned that my colleagues were out shooting stories, as they should be in the month of June.
1: And you weren't working, so they said, why don't you come in? Because you've got to at least do something.
4: But I'm the only correspondent there, which surprised me. And I looked around at my friends and colleagues in the room and realized I was the senior person.
1: You know, he was also complaining. I don't know if we have the audio of this, but he was complaining that this upended his vacation plans. He was supposed to be on vacation. I had this vacation plan with my wife,
2: and I couldn't go on vacation. I had to go and sit in this meeting, and it was very, very disruptive to my luxurious personal schedule.
4: Only I could do it. None of them could be asked to take that risk. So,
1: so full of himself.
4: When I saw Nick Bilton's email, and then saw him reading to my broken-hearted people off his phone.
1: You're not allowed to read a statement? He put thought into a statement that he wanted to read to the staff, and he starts reading it.
2: And it broke my heart. I see him reading. It's awful. What an awful moment.
1: And I'm the only one. I was the only one who could do it. Nobody should have done it. What do you think this is? What? I mean, I would think Scott Pelley, how old is Scott Pelley? Scott Pelley must be old enough to be from a generation that remembered that you go to a workplace and you have a boss and you have to have, you have to navigate your relationship with the people you work for. You don't have to love them. You're not marrying them. You're voluntarily there.
5: This is 68.
1: He's 68 years old. So this isn't like, you know why companies started calling people associates? You know where that came from? They wanted to make it seem like everyone is on the same level. Like it was kind of like this modern thinking, like, oh, we're all associates. But fundamentally, that's not actually how it works at all. It's a euphemism to conceal the fact that there is a hierarchy in the organization. That's what it is. And this sort of associate pandering, or whatever you want to call it, especially for the newer generations, what it's led to is these like ridiculous like Starbucks protests by the frontline workers who are like causing mayhem inside of the organization because they think they're in charge of it. Scott Pelley is basically some pink-haired barista screaming at his boss about the way that they run the company. And somebody just grabbed him by the nose ring and said, "You're fired, dude."
4: I felt that somebody had to stand up for the broadcast, not just the broadcast, but the people. There are people in that room who go to war zones when they are pregnant.
1: Oh, he's one of those guys. He's a Huen guy. He's a Huen. He puts the H in front of the W. Huen. You know, it's an old Family Guy bit, too. Cool whip. he's a Huen guy. Yeah, they go to war zones when they're pregnant.
5: Who sends people to war zones?
4: There are people in that room who...
1: The heartless people at CBS. They deploy their pregnant... When Scott Pelley was pregnant, he went to a war zone.
4: Go to war zones when they are pregnant.
1: He's crying. He's crying.
4: Newsrooms are sort of like the military or the police.
1: Sort of like that.
4: The beautiful people at the FDNY down the street.
1: It doesn't involve, like, fighting bad guys or anything. It actually... The analogy falls apart under the slightest bit of scrutiny, but they're basically the same thing.
4: It's a life-threatening job in many instances. And very strong bonds, very emotional bonds are found or are developed in that kind of setting.
1: A what?
4: And to have people running CBS News who don't know that, have never felt that.
1: We were friends. They broke up our social club.
4: And don't understand it is a tragedy I never expected
1: to
4: see.
1: The whining. Oh, the navel gazing. Oh, the narcissism, the ego. It's unbelievable. Boy, they did themselves a million favors. Actually, how much did they pay him? Was there a report on how much he was making? Let's just venture a guess. Let's say $10 million. They saved themselves 10 million problems by getting rid of him. And this whole thing, look, there's some truth to the fact that journalists, if they really, 7 million is making 7 million to be a correspondent. We heard Britt Hume. Britt Hume just described what that job is the other day. That, you know, that job, that news magazine job. Yeah, does he talk to people? Sure. He sits down on camera, he'll talk to people. The producers do a huge amount of the work. A lot of the actual journalism and footwork is done by an entire team of people. And then you become the made-up face that presents it on television. You read the script. And there he is whining. Oh, I've got a lot more to get to. I've got so much more to get to. Let's do it in a moment ahead on The Vince Show.
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0: Well, yesterday, my sausages from the New Braunfels Smokehouse in New Braunfels, Texas, came to the door. Applewurst, chicken apple sausages that I'm going to be heating up on my Solaire infrared grill. That thing heats up to 1,000 degrees in just 3 minutes, and then I'm going to put it down to medium heat, and on one side, I'm going to do my four sausages, and I'm going to rotate every 3 minutes to get some really nice color on these things for 12 minutes total. On the other side of my Solaire, I'm going to be doing sweet potatoes with Burger House seasoning, which is a Dallas burger chain, and I'm going to be doing Hitching Post seasoning from Santa Barbara County on some zucchini. It's gonna be great. 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
1: Well, if we want to talk about it at an emotional level, the best thing that I can imagine in terms of describing it is that it's like your spouse was murdered.
2: What? I'm sorry. I'm glad I wasn't drinking milk when I heard that. It would have shot clean out of my nose. That was unbelievable. Just to make sure I'm not being insensitive to something. Did Scott Pelley have a wife that he lost to murder? Do we know? We're checking.
3: I think not.
2: I don't think so. No, his wife was not murdered. We just confirmed it. His wife was not murdered. Okay, all right. So because I was wondering if this was possible, he had tapped into some sort of emotional reservoir that he was familiar with. No, he's just making this up.
1: House was murdered. There's some moments of the day I feel fine. There are some moments of the day that I just frankly fall apart when I least expect it. Not that there's any particular trigger. But I do want to be clear that I do not feel sorry for me. I don't care about me.
2: Oh, please. Oh.
1: I'm fine.
2: Oh, please.
1: I care about these people that I left behind.
2: These people?
1: The people who are still trapped.
2: Trapped?
1: There.
2: They're not trapped. It's not slavery. They can leave. If they don't like it, they can leave. They don't have to put on a big show. They can put on a show and get fired. Or they could just, politely leave. Go find another job. Interview somewhere else.
1: And this institution that I love so much. You said that I've been there 37 years.
2: Uh-huh.
1: I've been married 42 years. So that's the depth of my devotion.
2: And all of it's your fault. It's your fault. It's like sometimes I wake up crying. First of all, it's been like 72 hours. I don't even know what he's talking about. Like, these last 72 hours have been the most trying of my life. He was making, what, $7 million a year working for CBS. I assume that despite all of his recent idiotic decision-making, that maybe he saved up some of that money. He'll be fine. It's like, it's not about me. Yes, it is. This whole thing is about you. And CBS, I'll tell you what, one of the best things they could have possibly done is canned you and for you to theatrically come out in this embarrassing way. It actually helps CBS. It makes people go, man, they must really be fixing things over there. They got rid of that garbage? They sure did. More ahead on The Vince Show.
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1: KABC.
2: A grieving family is calling for justice after a murder in Arden Arcade. Kenneth Pierce, a father of two, was shot inside a liquor store on Saturday morning. Yesterday, his family gathered to remember him and to ask anyone with information to come forward. The family also thanked the first responders who tried to save his life and the investigators who continue to work the case. Los Angeles Mayor Karen Bass and fellow Democrat Nithya Raman are on track to compete in a November runoff for leadership in the city. Bass has faced a tough challenge from Raman, a council member for LA's District 4, following criticism of Bass's first term in office. The pair defeated Republican reality TV star Spencer Pratt, among others. Bass moved on to the runoff hours after polls closed June 2nd. And OpenAI is reportedly still working on a so-called super app. The Financial Times says it will be rolled out in a few weeks with an updated version of ChatGPT. The super app is supposed to combine AI agents and coding tools so OpenAI can attract more customers ahead of an expected IPO. That's the latest. I'm John Fink.
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5: In East LA, a recent stalled vehicle is now stuck in the left lane of the 5 northbound at Dittman Avenue. Heavy from Atlantic Boulevard and CP is trying to run a traffic break soon. Redondo Beach, we still surprisingly have that stalled bus in your carpool lane. 405 northbound before Inglewood Avenue and heavy from Normandy Avenue. And in Chino, a fender bender is off to your right shoulder on the 60 eastbound before Reservoir Street. Give yourself a head start.
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17: What you're watching, and we've been watching it for years, but every so often you get these moments where it's a big spasm. These are the death throes of the legacy media, what we're experiencing. The Scott Pelley thing, I was there for 37 years. Just like watching my wife be murdered to be fired. And I would say, Jim was just telling me, Jim, CBS made a crappy decision when they canned you at some point in your career, correct?
1: Yes, I got. I also got fired by CBS.
17: And was it like watching one of your loved ones be murdered in front of you? Is that would you say it's the same thing?
1: No, it was not like that at all. Actually,
17: And did they give you some sort of like, you know, what, how were you making $7 million a year? Not to get too personal, but was that what you were making?
1: I was not making $7 million a year.
17: Just a little short of that,
1: yeah,
17: maybe?
1: Just a little bit under that, yeah.
17: Okay. And do you wake up? Do you wake up in cold sweats? I'm sorry. Go ahead. Tell me about your exit.
1: Not only did I lose my job at that time, but my wife lost her job, and we found out we were having a baby, so we had no health insurance either. You know what I didn't do, Vince? I didn't cry about it to everybody.
17: You didn't cry about it?
1: No.
17: Were podcasts available to cry on at the time?
1: They were not.
17: That as an option?
1: They were not.
17: Okay. Well, maybe that's the difference. Maybe, you know, now that we have podcasts available, he got it out. Did you at least hit a pillow or something? Was it?
1: No, I did not. You know what I did? I went out and got another job.
17: You got another job. See, you made the most of it. See, actually, you know what? Maybe Scott Pelley, if he's listening, will find this inspirational. Like, if Jim did it, I can do it. You know? So we'll see what happens with him. I was thinking about CBS, though. People who are old enough to remember, of course, will remember Walter Cronkite anchoring the CBS Evening News. There are some Pollyannish views looking back in time about this, which is like, wasn't it better when Walter Cronkite could just tell everybody the truth? No, I don't actually think it was better. I think that was a much more it was a bottlenecked news environment where the only way you get the news is from a limited array of people who would disseminate it to you. So obviously the propensity for censorship could be very high in that kind of environment. But now it's much more diffuse. There's all sorts of places you can turn to get information and news, and I think that's for the better. I think that's great for a constitutional republic. But when Walter Cronkite was at his peak, you know, in the 1970s, he was averaging 29 million viewers every night in the United States. 29 million viewers. Do you know how many people lived in America in 1970? 200 million. Now, we're well above 300 million now. 200 million. So if you're pulling down nearly 30 million people a night, that's a huge, huge thing. And among the actual television viewing audience, he was pulling down 40%. Jim, I believe that's what they call a 40 share in our business. Who the hell has a 40? Nobody has a 40 share. I don't know if the Super Bowl gets a 40 share when the Super Bowl's on television. Yeah, 29 million. So that's huge. Now, where is like 60 Minutes now? Their last season, they averaged 9.1 million views. And that's what the NFL is a lead in. That's really, I mean, insofar as 60 Minutes can take credit for ratings, that's always what it was. You know that. It's people who fell asleep drunk on the couch at the end of a football game and the 60 Minutes was rolling. You know what I mean? That's a huge percentage of the audience. So whatever. That's the way things are going. And the truth is, again, these are the death throes of the legacy media. Trust in this media is as low as it's ever been. Which is why I've got one more Scott Pelley clip for you, and then I want to get to Meet the Press this weekend, because the president destroyed. Talk about another storied institution. This is gone are the years of Tim Russert. Now you have Kristen Welker sitting there and, like, sneering and, like, just being very patronizing to the president, pretending things don't exist that do, straight up just lying to the audience. There's no evidence of that. There's no evidence of that, she says, as there's tons of evidence of exactly what the president is saying. But one more on Scott Pelley. He said that he doesn't understand why his new boss, or his former boss at CBS, Barry Weiss, would say things like, nobody trusts the media anymore. Where is the proof of that?
18: What was the feeling about that particular opening salvo to the team?
19: Uh-oh. She, I am told, said something to the effect of, why do you think the country thinks you're biased, but she didn't offer any kind of a metric. You know, what's your metric? Why do you think so? Do you have a poll? Is there market research? What are you talking about? Because we certainly didn't believe that.
17: If only there was a journalist somewhere who could look into this particular thing. Why is it that surveys show that monkeypox is more popular than CBS's 60 Minutes? Why is that? He's so preposterous.
19: She offered no evidence to support that claim.
17: Are you kidding me? Are your eyes open at all? Do you have two brain cells to rub together? I thought your job was fact-finding. Do you have Google? Because these are easily provable numbers. Trust in media is at rock bottom. And for all of your crapping on Donald Trump all the time, Scott Pelley, I've got a secret for you. He has a higher approval rating than you do. People trust President Trump way more than they trust the media. How did that happen, Scott Pelley? Is it because Trump attacked you? Is that why? No, it's not. It's because you devalued the currency of journalism. That's why. Because too many in the establishment have betrayed the whole purpose of the First Amendment, which Scott Pelley spent all of his time crying about. We joined journalism because we love the First Amendment. No, that's not actually why a real journalist becomes a journalist. A real journalist, somebody who truly believes in it, becomes a journalist because they want to tell the truth. They want the public to be better informed. It's about speaking truth to power. You know that expression. Instead, these institutions have all been compromised. They've all become arms of power. Used to hurt the little guy and justify betrayals. What do you think the California story is all about right now? The way the media are talking about the California election, where Spencer Pratt has now fallen to third in Los Angeles. What do you think the media's coverage is there? It's a cover-up operation. Every single one of them in the legacy press is not doing any sort of investigation at all. Everything is just like, hey, just trust the process. Or, hey, California's doing a great job. This is the way it's always done in California. Elections are always conducted this way. We asked, and they said it's always this way, so it is always this way. Imagine if it was reversed. Just imagine for a moment. This is always a useful thought exercise. Imagine if it was Ron DeSantis' state, and they were taking weeks to give you election results. And with each passing day, the results showed that it drifted from the original Democrat candidate who was winning to the Republican candidate who is now winning. You think the media would just be like, well, that's just the way it's conducted. Of course.
18: No.
17: Yeah. No, it's just always like this. You know, they told us it would be like this. And sure enough, it's like this. That's not how it would be at all. You'd have Kristen Welker and Scott Pelley if he still had a job and all these other lunatics. They'd be sitting there going, Governor DeSantis, don't you realize that the public is very distrustful of the fact that it's a Republican-led state and the Republican candidate appears to be winning with each passing day? Isn't it a problem that it takes so long to count these results? Doesn't that decrease trust in our institutions when something like that happens? Doesn't that create space for people to become suspicious about whether or not the election results are authentic? You know, and I know, that's exactly the way this would be going down if all of these facts were reversed. And instead, it's all this like patronizing garbage from the media, little lickspittle defenders of the establishment Democrat Party saying, this is the way it's always done. I don't know what you're complaining about. You're a bunch of conspiracy theorists for being concerned that we can watch as Republicans win on election day, and then we just take a week of the most fraudulent ballots imaginable, and then all of a sudden, boom, the Democrat knocks Spencer Pratt out of the race or threatens to knock Steve Hilton out of the race. Yeah, the legacy media is undergoing its death throes right now. Well deserved. Well deserved. And that brings me to this interview that President Trump did this weekend on Meet the Press with Kristen Welker. The California story, that's where I'll start, is what got a lot of the attention this weekend, because President Trump ended the interview on this topic. He said, you know what? I'm done. And he rips the lapel mic off. Now, Jim, this is Wisconsin, right? I believe this is out in Wisconsin. The president traveled this weekend. And while he was out there, they were seated inside of a factory, and over their heads, I think it was a metal roof, and a torrential rainstorm started pouring. So it created a lot of distortion in the audio. And I think NBC was trying to wait it out. They were kind of begging the president, like, hey, can you stay? And let's like see if the weather clears up so we can get better sound. And eventually, because the president is one of the busiest people on earth, he said, let's just do the interview. Let's just go for it. So they did. And he had to cut it short because he grew tired of her, and he had the other stuff to do that was way more important. Here they are on the California elections. And listen, as she's just like constantly dismissing any concerns whatsoever about how third world their election system is.
20: There's tremendous evidence. There's nothing but evidence. The election was rigged. It was a dirty election. And it's happening again right now in California.
21: You've never presented evidence.
20: It's happening right now in California. Right now, it's looking. Look at what's happening in California.
21: Where's the evidence to that?
20: It's 4 days.
21: The Republicans are doing well in California.
20: In California, it's... No, they're not. They're dropping fast because it's a rigged election. Let me tell you. It's 4 days, and they aren't even close
21: that's
20: to coming
21: they,
20: up
21: that's
20: with
21: how they count
20: you know
21: the
20: why
21: votes
20: they're doing
21: California.
20: That? Because they're cheating on the election.
17: Listen to her. Listen to her. She's not being a journalist. She's being a spokeswoman for the Democrat Party. She's sitting there going, that's how it's done. That's how they count it. It's as normal. It's supposed to be this kind of chaotic. Nobody gets to know how it actually works. Yeah, you know, it makes total sense that they're only at 70% of the freaking vote counted a week after the election. Yeah, that makes total sense. That's a very functional government. That's how it works in California. She doesn't pause for a moment to let him speak. She doesn't turn around to a Democrat guest on the show and go, hey, would you explain what the hell's going on? Why is it taking so long? Instead, she spends her time acting as a Democrat flack the whole interview. No wonder Trump cut her off.
21: What, do you have evidence to support
20: that? All I have to do is look. All I have to do is look.
21: That's not evidence.
20: And I listen. And I listen to people. And let's see what happens.
21: But, sir, that's not evidence.
20: Do you think it's appropriate?
21: That's how they count the votes.
20: Do you think it's appropriate that they have an election and 5 days later they're nowhere close to picking a winner?
21: State and local officials acknowledge they are slow. They're urging.
20: No, they're crooked.
21: They're urging the votes to be counted quickly. That's how they vote in California.
20: They're crooked, just like you're crooked. Your press is crooked. And Meet the Press is crooked.
21: To be fair, I'm not crooked. But let's...
20: Really?
21: Let's...
20: Well,
17: everybody else is, not me. I love... That was a weird sort of defense. To be fair, me in particular, I'm not crooked. Maybe Meet the Press more broadly, but me specifically, not crooked.
20: Play right into their hands.
21: Let's continue.
20: You're either crooked or you're stupid.
21: Let's
20: you play
21: continue.
20: Right into their hands with this rep. You know that these elections are rigged. Your network knows that they're rigged. You know that... I won an election in a landslide, and I got 94% bad press.
21: But, Mr. President,
20: you know why I got
21: never
20: that?
21: Presented
20: because you have no
21: evidence.
20: Credibility.
17: Well, he's right about that. He did. He won 2024 by big numbers, too big to rig, and the Media Research Center covered it. I mean, it was like crazy. It was all negative press coverage. It was in no way commensurate with the attitudes of the American public. Now, the press doesn't have to hew to the attitudes of the American public. They should just be telling the truth about what's going on. But guess what? The public went circumvented the press to get to the truth. And that's why it was too big to rig. We have a lot more to get to, including that moment where President Trump rips that microphone off and then steps on it. More ahead on The Vince Show.
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0: Also, it's a quick protein hack, too. 9 grams per scoop. Like, instant protein. So good. All right, let's see. I've got Kristen Welker. The president has enough of her crap, and he walks out on her. He's like, you know what? I'm done with you. I've had enough.
1: Evidence than ever presented.
2: Let's talk
1: your
2: about
1: elections in this country. We're like a third world country. Your elections are crooked, and you're crooked, and Meet the Press is crooked, and so is ABC and CBS and CNN.
2: But Mr. President,
1: you're one-sided crooked networks. Right. Let's call it quits because I've had enough. Thank you, darling. Have a good time.
2: Mr. President, let's please.
0: How baller is it to be able to end interviews like that? You know, because he's the president of the United States. So it's not like you've burned that bridge. They'll never have you back. No, they have to. If he wants to, he can do it. That's enough. I've had enough.
2: I went all the way to Wisconsin.
1: I've sat in the rain with you for an hour. On and off in the rain, and I've given you enough time. You ought to straighten out your press, because you know what?
2: Mr. President,
1: a country can never be great with a dishonest press.
2: Listen, we traveled all the way to Wisconsin for this interview.
0: Who cares? What? Why is that compelling? I don't know. How would that rescue the... We traveled all the way here. So did I. Like, I don't even know what you're talking about. We both traveled all the way here. Okay. And you screwed it up. You're the one who jacked it up. You had a great opportunity. The president of the United States is sitting down in front of you. And she spent the whole interview talking about these Trump derangement syndrome crazy things. So no curiosity whatsoever about California, just carrying Democrat water the whole time. That's the way they conduct elections. Democrats always steal them in the end. Why are you being so skeptical? So there's that. And then she also spends a portion of the interview talking about the high holy day of the American left, which is January 6, 2021. Because she's upset, just like the rest of these brain dead lefties, that the president wanted to figure out a way to make people whole after they were tyrannized by their government. They had that anti-weaponization fund, you know, the one that even establishment Senate Republicans were coming out against. I can't believe they would pay any money to American citizens. Well, people did have their lives destroyed. You had parents going to school board meetings who were being spied upon by the FBI, their license plate numbers being written down outside the building. What are you talking about? You had people who were censored on social media at the behest of the government because they expressed views like, oh, I think COVID came from a lab in Wuhan, China. Or, hey, I don't think masks work really well. Or, hey, that jab isn't really stopping transmission of the virus. They were being censored at the behest of the government. Where do they go to get their rights back? How does that work exactly? And then, yes, you had American citizens who went inside of their own Capitol building who had their lives utterly destroyed, in no way commensurate with how the justice system should have handled that. So, yeah, the president was like, I actually think it'd be a nice thing to set up an anti-weaponization fund. And it's being turned into some scandal by the left and the idiots in the Republican Party who play along with that kind of thinking. The president's not playing along. He smacked it around. I've got the receipts to show you how NBC was lying to you again this weekend.
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17: President Donald Trump continues to say that the election in California is being rigged.
18: Trump went on Meet the Press and things quickly went off the rails after talking about California politics.
19: You're either crooked or you're stupid.
18: The president then continued pushing the idea of voter fraud.
19: There's more evidence than ever presented.
20: Let's talk
19: your
20: about
19: your elections in this country. We're like a third world country. Your elections are crooked.
18: The interview ended abruptly after several personal attacks.
19: Thank you, darling. Have a good time.
20: Mr. President, I traveled all the way to Wisconsin.
18: Election officials in California acknowledge the vote count is slow, but they're working within state law. I'm Jason Campadonia.
17: Los Angeles Mayor Karen Bass and fellow Democrat Nithya Raman are on track to compete in a November runoff for leadership in the city. Mark Mayfield fills us in.
21: Bass has faced a tough challenge from Raman, a council member for LA's District 4, following criticism of Bass's first term in office. The pair defeated Republican reality TV star Spencer Pratt, among others. Bass moved on to the runoff just hours after the polls closed on June the 2nd.
17: And a caravan is going from California to Chicago to celebrate one of the most iconic highways in the world. More from Lisa Carton.
22: My way, take the highway, that's the best.
23: About 70 cars, many of them classics from the 60s and 70s, left Santa Monica Saturday, which is the start or end of the famous Route 66. The Route 66 Centennial Caravan is driving to the other end of the road in Chicago in honor of Route 66's 100th anniversary this year. It'll take them about 20 days to get there with hundreds of stops in eight states along the way. Route 66, also known as the Main Street of America.

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0: How did I lose weight? And I did lean right here. I did. I love this stuff. 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

0: rising from the heart of the swamp, a beacon of truth is casting its light. 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
1: All right, 844-484-3872, 844-4-THE-USA. That's the way to join us today, from coast to coast, from sea to shining sea. The ongoing obituary for the American news media continues, or at least the legacy press. There's plenty of news media out there that Americans are turning to, but the old school news media is going through its death throes right now. And we had a big Meet the Press interview with the President of the United States yesterday. And, of course, it descended into a conversation, thanks to host Kristen Welker. Is it Kirsten or Kristen, Jim? I believe it's. That noise was great. I love that noise. It's Kristen Welker.
2: Kristen. Yeah.
1: Kristen.

0: Welker. Kristen Welker. And they started talking about January 6th. And here's what the president had to say about it. And listen to Kristen Welker complaining about all of it.
1: They had FBI agents ushering them into the building. They had FBI go into the building. Those people walking around, they're looking always in the side. They weren't in. They were
2: There's
1: being
2: no
1: ushered into
2: that,
1: the building.
2: Sir. There's no evidence.
1: You
2: of that.
1: Had a bunch of dirty cops. And frankly, what they did was weaponization of our government.
2: But, sir, there's no evidence of that. More than 1,000 people.
1: Well, yeah, no, there's none.
0: Now, this whole thing. There's no evidence of that. There's no evidence of that. That cops let people into the building? Are you serious? You're sticking with that? Why are you interrupting the president of the United States while he's giving you an answer to your stupid questions? You keep interrupting it. Are you actually looking for news, or are you trying to turn this into some jacked up debate? Because it seems kind of like a jacked up debate, especially because you are injecting lies into it. Yes, there were people who were let into the Capitol building. That is beyond dispute. Your eyeballs tell you the story here. There is video footage from multiple angles, January 6th, security footage from January 6th of 2021, where people were let into the building by Capitol Police officers. In fact, the Upper West Terrace doors produced some of the most infamous footage of this very phenomenon. As you saw hundreds of people walking into the Capitol building, police officers standing to the side of the hallways and holding the doors open for the protesters as they came in, donning American flags, walking in their MAGA hats, all sorts of things. It's just true. It's just that. Does that mean there's no footage of people smashing windows or climbing in? You know, no, it doesn't mean that at all. I'm addressing the core point here, which is, is there any evidence that people walked into the building under their own steam with Capitol Police officers standing off to the side and holding the doors? Yes. Yes. It's a big Capitol building with multiple entrances. Some people came in differently. Plenty of people walked in. This is why is she interrupting to tell a lie? There's no evidence of that. There's no evidence of that. Yes, there is. Liar. There's multiple camera angles of this. There's another angle inside of the Capitol building where Capitol Police are just standing around as you've got people walking through the hallways, looking around the building, taking pictures, and the police officers are all standing off to the side. There's actually no chaos whatsoever. It's just cops standing on the side, people walking in the Capitol. There's no evidence of that. By the way, if you want to see the video of this, it's on my podcast this morning. Go to rumble.com/Vince. You can see the video evidence for this. I play the security footage today to show you that Kristen Welker is lying. Either that, or she is absurdly ignorant to the point that she should not be on a show that purports to tell you what the news is. She has no idea what she's talking about. She lives too deeply in a bubble. So either she lives in a place of ignorance, of just complete ignorance because of her politics, or she's lying to you because of her politics. Those are your options. Because the truth is, yes, there were people who were welcomed into the building by police officers. Now, one more for you. And you tell me, Kristen Welker, tell me if this is not good enough evidence for you. There's no evidence of that. 2022, AP headline, judge issues outright acquittal of a defendant charged over the January 6th riot. Oh, why is that? Why did a judge give an outright acquittal to a January 6th defendant? What could possibly be the explanation? A federal judge on Wednesday acquitted a New Mexico man of misdemeanor charges that he illegally entered the U.S. Capitol and engaged in disorderly conduct after he walked into the building during last year's riot. U.S. District Judge Trevor McFadden issued the verdict from the bench after hearing testimony without a jury in the case against Matthew Martin. McFadden, who was nominated by former President Donald Trump, they're sure to tell you, acquitted Martin on all four counts for which he was charged. McFadden said it was reasonable for Martin to believe that outnumbered police officers allowed him and others to enter the Capitol through the rotunda doors on January 6th of 2021. The judge also said Martin's actions were about as minimal and non-serious as anyone who was at the Capitol that day. I'm sorry, is that not evidence for you, Kristen Welker? Is that not the kind of thing that you would... There's no evidence of that! There's no evidence! I just read it. We got a judge saying there's evidence of that. There was evidence presented in a court of law. I think that's quite literally the definition of evidence to demonstrate this man's case. And they found that he was innocent and not proven guilty. There's evidence. That's how this whole thing went down. And so the president told the truth here. He also talked broadly about this anti-weaponization fund. Wait, do you need to hear more of the January 6th? I'm sorry, I did cut off the president. Here's a little bit more from his reaction to her claims about January 6th.
1: You know what you do? Try looking at the tapes one time.
2: Would you take it off
1: look
2: the
1: at
2: table?
1: The tapes
2: okay,
1: one time.
2: But 172 people did plead guilty to assaulting police officers.
1: You know why they...
0: So notice the goalpost shifting. Because he has her dead to rights. He goes, look at the tapes. Look at the tapes. And somewhere inside of her mind, she realizes, oh, crap, he is over the target. All right, let's move it on. Well, there were other people who were accused of assaulting cops.
2: Should they be exempt?
1: Because they told
2: them
1: they were going to jail for 15 years if they didn't.
2: Should they?
1: They pled guilty because they were frightened. They went down. They were ushered into a building. Many of them were arrested without even going into the building.
2: Would you be okay with them receiving taxpayer dollars?
1: The people were destroyed by dirty cops and by weaponization. Many of those people should be compensated. Now, with that being said, as I understand it, the weaponization fund was going to set up a group of people, people that could be picked by anybody, fair people, smart people, and they will go on an individual case basis.
2: Okay.
1: Now, I don't know what's going to happen with the weaponization fund. I love the idea because people like you, the fake, dirty press, the crooked press, people like stupid Biden, he's not smart enough to know what's going on, but people that surrounded him, surrounded his beautiful, resolute desk in the Oval Office, what they did to the lives of people, they destroyed people. They sent people to jail who did nothing wrong.
2: Right, just to be very clear, there's no evidence of what you're saying, but
1: there's
2: let me
1: a
2: ask
1: lot
2: you about
1: evidence.
2: Todd Blanche.
1: Listen to me.
2: Let's talk there's about Todd
1: There's tremendous
2: Blanche.
1: Evidence. There's nothing
2: it's
1: but
2: nothing.
1: Evidence.
0: She's like a spokeswoman for Hillary Clinton or Mark Elias or Joe Biden, not a journalist. There's no evidence for what you said, what part of what he said. What are you talking about? For what you said? What is that? Where's the specificity that journalism requires? There's no evidence for what you said. I just read the evidence to you. I played the video footage on our program this morning. There's plenty of evidence. You're a liar. We have evidence of that. More ahead on The Vince Show.
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0: How did I lose weight? And I did lean right here. I did. I love this stuff. 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

0: All right, so in the midst of the president having to deal with Kristen Welker's garbage related to January 6th and everything else, there was some conversation about his effort to try and secure a deal with Iran. Now, this is a very, as you know, a very live issue right now. Over the weekend, Iran and Israel began exchanging missile fire again for the first time in a while, and that does not bode well for a big deal coming imminently, but the president's still pushing very hard for that. Here's what the president had to say in his conversation with Ms. Welker about what he wants out of an Iran deal and how close things are getting. Listen to this, and then we'll get to more Iran updates.
1: Do you know where all of Iran's nuclear material is?
2: Yes. Yes.
1: Would you unfreeze any Iranian assets or lift any sanctions up front as a part of any
2: deal?
1: No. So that would come after.
2: Comes after, yeah.
0: Kristen Welker obviously has not listened to this show. We've told you this a million times. Jim, Kristen Welker, if she really wanted to be informed, she'd be listening to this program. I told you they're not relieving sanctions until Iran gives us what we want.
1: They turned over their nuclear enrichment material.
2: Unlike Obama. Obama flew a Boeing 757, a plane I know very well. They took the seats out and they loaded it up with $1.7 billion in cash from the banks in Maryland and Virginia and D.C. They emptied out the banks and they gave them $1.7 in green and they gave them tens of billions of dollars, just kept giving them money and it didn't work.
0: There's no evidence of that. There's no evidence of that. Oh, yeah, there's evidence of that. That money gets handed off to Iran, and who'd they hand it off to? Hezbollah, Hamas, the Houthi rebels, terror organizations all around the Middle East, causing chaos, death, and destruction. Thanks, Obama. Thanks. Great work. And did it diminish uranium enrichment in Iran? Was that the effect of giving them all that money?
3: No.
0: No, it wasn't. It wasn't. They got to enrich uranium.
4: Look, you can do it, but just make sure you don't do it too much. There's a lot of money.
0: Thanks, Obama. Great, great deal. What a deal. The JCPOA. JCPOA. It was more like the JCPOS, actually. It was terrible. Terrible. The president also talked about what his red line is going to be here with Iran. Take a listen.
1: I want to know what your red line is. What would trigger you to restart military action? Would it be Iran killing more American citizens?
2: Well, certainly that would be something that I would think about very seriously. But my red line would be if I think I wasn't going to make a deal or if I wasn't going to make a deal fast enough. So we're having very good negotiations with the people that are leading the country now. It's the third group that we've been dealing with. And they are different. And you could say it's regime change, actually, because these are very different people. I find them to be more rational.
0: By the way, the structure of this question is designed to try and be like, what's it going to take for you to drop a nuke, finally? Are you going to drop the nuke yet? When do you do that? That's Kristen Welk. And the president's not taking the bait here. He's just like, my red line is, you know, if I become convinced that we're not able to achieve a deal. So he's not negotiating in public. He's not doing it through Kristen Welker. He's not trying to, you know, she's trying to be an instigator here. And he's like, I'm not falling for it. Look, I'm trying to get a deal with Iran.
2: Very smart.
1: Who is that? Who's leading
2: the
1: country?
2: Well, I don't want to go into names, but you know who they are. I mean, they're leaders. They're respected. Respected by the people that have to respect them. They are calling the shots. We know that because we see it through various tests that we've given. It's a little bit strange because you have leaders that have been there for a long time and they get wiped out. Then you have leaders that you also know, the second tier, and they get wiped out. All of a sudden we're dealing with different people. But no, I think that we'll either have something done fairly quickly or we'll finish it out militarily.
1: Are you talking about the son of the supreme
2: leader?
1: Well,
2: he's a part of it, yes.
0: He's a part of it, yeah. The gay deformed son of the former supreme leader, now dead. That guy is holed up in a cave somewhere, you know, with his Pride Month celebration going on there. But, you know, this is President Trump. I found the most interesting part of that was the president explaining how his administration figured out who to negotiate with. Isn't that interesting, Jim? Where he said, we gave them various tests. We put them through various tests to figure out who's actually the decision maker there, who we can negotiate with. So the administration, they figured out a way to kind of put the regime through its paces. And they go, okay, that's the guy. That's the guy to deal with. Like, I felt like the president was tipping his hand a little bit there. See, you can do it, Kristen Welker. It is possible to make some news instead of spending the whole time yelling at the president and then lying about what's going on in the world. There's no evidence of that. There's no evidence of that. It's kind of interesting. So that brings us to today, this morning, a flurry of headlines on what's going on with Iran. Essentially, if you go back just about a week, you know, Israel's been trying to deal with this terror threat on its border called Hezbollah, stationed in Lebanon. They're in Lebanon. They're an Iranian-backed terror organization that is raining missiles down all the time on Israel. So Israel's trying to deal with this problem. Just imagine. Huge problem for them. And the way they've been dealing with it is blowing up the bad guys. Now, in addition to blowing up the bad guys near their border, they've tried to go deeper in to Lebanon to take out more of this Hezbollah command and control structure, and that includes in the suburbs around Beirut. Now, President Trump was concerned, that strikes in the vicinity of Beirut could upend his chances of getting a longer-lasting deal that would work both to the benefit of the United States as well as Israel, as well as Iran. So the president is trying to navigate, how do I get to a deal here that's good for everybody, including protecting Israel? And so he called, kind of infamously now, he called Benjamin Netanyahu about a week ago. It was well reported the president confirmed it. Benjamin Netanyahu confirmed it. He called Netanyahu and he throttled him a bit. He goes, hey, back off on the Beirut thing you've got going on. Don't go into Beirut. Don't do these strikes there. Okay? And for a moment, the Israelis said, okay, fine. Netanyahu said, okay, fine. He backed off. And the president posted this on Truth Social that he got him to do that. Well, then the week continued on, and what did we get? Well, we got a big joint announcement from Lebanon, from the United States, and from Israel all together that a peace deal has been negotiated, a ceasefire. And that's great, except for the fact that Hezbollah says, we're not party to it, and we don't care about it. So Hezbollah kept throwing missiles in the direction of Israel, and Israel's like, well, what do we do? So Israel keeps striking these guys, and then over the weekend, they went for Beirut. They went for Beirut. And that created a lot more drama because then Iran started getting directly involved. I'll bring you the updates there and why the president is still pushing for peace at this hour. We've got all these new developments ahead on The Vince Show.
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2: The community of Fairfield continues to mourn the death of a teenager at his graduation ceremony. Fairfield police have now identified the victim in last week's tragedy as 18-year-old Jamario Baker. Baker was killed and three others were shot when gunfire erupted after Semieto High School's graduation ceremony at Fairfield High School last week. The leading Republican in the race for governor says he has not seen any evidence of fraud in the election. That was Steve Hilton's response on NBCLA yesterday when he was asked about fraud claims made by President Donald Trump. And a caravan is going from California to Chicago to celebrate one of the most iconic highways in the world. About 70 cars, many of them classics from the 60s and 70s, left Santa Monica Saturday, which is the start or the end of the famous Route 66. The Route 66 Centennial Caravan is driving to the other end of the road in Chicago in honor of Route 66's 100th anniversary this year. That's the latest. I'm John Fink.
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4: Downtown LA, we've got a crash on the 10 westbound. It's going to be right before Alameda, and the center lane is blocked with that one. Traffic stop from the 5 freeway. If you are headed through Agua Dulce, problems there on the 14 freeway, southbound just before Soledad Canyon. That crash is on the right shoulder. And in Lawndale, this thing is cleared finally. A stall, 405 northbound before Inglewood. Still a bit slow, though, back from Crenshaw.
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9: Breast cancer is the most common cancer among women in the world. And according to a new study out of the University of Washington School of Medicine, an estimated 3.5 million cases a year are expected by 2050. Now, the good news is we've gotten so much better at screening, earlier detection, and cutting-edge treatments in many countries, including here in the United States. But even here in America, Black women have a death rate from breast cancer that is 40% higher than white women, a disparity that exists despite our world-class treatment infrastructure. So what can you do to lower your risk? Eat less red meat? Try your best to manage your blood sugar and your weight? Exercise is really important. Cut back on drinking, quit smoking. And remember this, you should start getting mammograms. At what age? 40. That's when you should start. I'm Dr. Sanjay Gupta, helping you live a better life.
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13: So, then we get the chaos over the weekend. The big thing that's happened, and I realized, you ever feel like there's so much pandemonium in the Middle East? You're like, I don't even know where this story begins and where it ends and who shot who first and, you know, that kind of thing. It's like just all this dispute. Well, let me try and be as clear as I can. The terrorists are acting like terrorists. They continue to do that. Hezbollah keeps firing into Israel. Israel is defending itself. The president said, hey, try and constrain that defense to closer to your borders. Don't go to Beirut. The Israelis tried to go to Beirut this weekend. They did. They fired on Beirut. Iran, which, of course, is using Hezbollah as a proxy for all of this nonsense, they start firing directly on Israel again. Israel intercepts missiles, then fires directly on Iran, hitting a bunch of Western military targets this weekend. That's what's happening here. And the president of the United States, overnight, posting to Truth Social, everybody needs to calm the hell down. That's what happened. Early Monday morning, the president, he didn't use that expression, but I wouldn't be shocked if he did. He said, Israel and Iran must immediately stop shooting. And then he signed it President Donald J. Trump. Now, it'd be one thing if Jim or if I just randomly posted to social media, hey, everyone needs to stop shooting, and then press send. It's another when the president of the United States says this. It's not some, you know, feckless gesture. It's a pretty big deal when the guy who controls the most powerful military on planet Earth says, hey, knock it off. And then the president revealed this morning that both sides want a ceasefire. He said both sides, Israel and Iran, are looking to do an immediate ceasefire. Final negotiations on peace are proceeding, subject to ignorance or stupidity getting in its way. In other words, we're going to have peace. Unless somebody's a moron, we're going to have peace. Now, Iran's involved, so never underestimate the chances that a moron's going to make a decision here. He said the blockade will remain in place and in full force and effect until a final deal is reached. Things should move quickly. Thank you for your attention to this matter. President Donald J. Trump. Okay. And then this. The Wall Street Journal reports today. Now, this is a story that's been updated throughout the day because this is a very live story. But as of 12:30 Eastern time this afternoon, Iran and Israel have halted their exchanges of fire. Dateline Tel Aviv, Iran and Israel have ended multiple exchanges of fire Monday, but left open the possibility of resuming attacks that pressured President Trump's fragile Middle East ceasefire. Trump had intervened in the violent hours-long back and forth, saying Israel and Iran must immediately stop shooting and declaring that both countries wanted an immediate ceasefire. Shortly afterward, Iran's military headquarters said it was ending operations by its armed forces against Israel, having delivered a, quote, painful response to that country. Don't you find the Iranian statements like the most over-the-top, cartoonish, like just bad guy nonsense you've ever heard? Our devastating attacks on Israel. All the missiles get intercepted. Now, if you're Israel, you don't want missiles flying in your direction at all. You don't want anybody hurt by this. But Iran is just, like, ridiculous. It's just, like, stupid, the statements that they release. They said in their statement, should aggression and hostile actions continue, including in southern Lebanon, far more severe and forceful measures than before will follow. Israeli Prime Minister Benjamin Netanyahu saying in a brief recorded video statement out today, quote, right now the fire's on hold because after we struck the terror regime in Tehran, it ceased attacking us. Should the terror regime in Iran make the mistake of attacking us again, we will respond with force. Now, I did see some interesting speculation this morning about all of this, that there may be a kind of a good cop, bad cop game being played here. You see this at all, Jim? Like, the idea is, like, Trump is good cop, Netanyahu's bad cop. And one way or the other, Iran is kind of testing the edges, the perimeter of what's possible here to see, like, oh, well, nobody's going to attack us anymore. So if we just fire missiles at Israel, it's going to be without consequence. And Israel's like, yeah, no, it's not without consequence. And then Israel blows up all these military facilities in Western Iran. Like, oh, crap, there are consequences still. Yeah, so it's a bit of a test that Iran conducted today over the weekend, and they came out behind. They lose. You lose. So I don't, whatever this is, and, you know, the president's working on it, in other words. The president continues to work on it. And he is very optimistic about a deal. He knows. He knows. Does he realize that the Iranians are untrustworthy? Yes. He realizes they're untrustworthy, which is why he just told Kristen Welker, they get nothing until they give me what I want. They get nothing. Kristen Welker straight up asked, like, is there any scenario where they get sanctions relief right away? No. No. Nothing. I want your enriched uranium. Turn it over. You turn it over, then we can talk about your privileges. And your privileges would be, we start to lift some of the sanctions we have against you. It's not pallets of cash. It's nothing like that. There's nothing like that. No dust. No deal. They've been really clear about this. That's the position. And in the background, he still has this one deal, this one offer that he could invoke, which is, we destroy you. We get the military involved. I don't want to have to do that. but I have that as an option. Are people really still distrustful of the president's ability to navigate this? Are you really? It's amazing to me. It's amazing to me. You know what I like about this whole thing? The president is just a realist. He's a realist. He's looking at this going, how do I get the best possible deal for America? How do I navigate this in the best possible? All these people for years have talked about denuclearizing Iran. All right, I'm going to do it. I'm going to denuclearize them. I'm not going to let them build up this ballistic missile supply up to the point that it makes it impossible for anybody to denuclearize them. So they can just develop a nuclear program with like endless ballistic missiles. No. So he destroyed all of their industrial capacity to build ballistic missiles in the first place. They went from over 100 a month to now zero. Zero to five, if we're being generous. That's how many ballistic missiles they can produce now. Their stockpile, according to the president, of actual, the ones they've already built, is down to about 20% of what they once had. They're running out of munitions, and their economy's running on fumes. They're backed into a corner. And the leverage will continue. The blockade is continuing. With each passing day, it gets more miserable for the regime. So if they're ready to cry uncle, the president's ready to hear them cry it. Come on, baby. Make a deal and turn over the stuff. He wants to resolve this. And he's not falling for any of the moral blackmail here. Oh, you have to do everything Israel says at any given moment. Nope. Nope. I'm operating in the best interest of the United States. A lot of our interests align with Israel's, of course. We can't let terrorists, you know, destroy them and all this other garbage. It's insane. But our interests are not always going to be perfectly aligned. That's obvious. So are there going to be phone calls where the president checks Netanyahu and says, okay, settle down. We're going to get a deal. You might not like that I'm doing it this way, but this will be good for you in the long run. Perfect. That's the job of the president. And also for people who are like, oh, just pull up stakes, get out of there. I don't know why we're there in the first place. We should have never gone. Let the president handle it. In the end, if he can pull this off, and I truly believe he can, the whole planet is going to come out way ahead. It's already the case. If for instance, I mentioned this before, but if they pulled up stakes now, do you know how far back Iran's regime has been set to begin with? They can barely find their gay-deformed leader right now. He's holed up in a cave. The Iranian nuclear program is buried deep underground, so deep that they don't actually have the means to retrieve it in any sort of near term. That's how destroyed everything is. Their ballistic missile development is gone. Zero to five a month, it's gone. Their oil exports are non-existent because we have a blockade going on them right now. Inflation is out of control in the country. They're cut off from the world. China can't send them anything. China can't send them money because there's no oil leaving Iran. Their back's against the wall. And the president put them there. So let him cook. That's all. That's all I'm saying. Let him cook. I keep voting for the guy. He made 2024 too big to rig. And he's working on it. He's working on it now. So it's interesting. Iran and Israel. He got Iran and Israel to stop shooting at each other today. That kind of seems like a big deal. Doesn't that seem like a big deal? Iran and Israel halt exchanges of fire. Does that happen without Donald Trump getting everybody on the phone and saying, knock it off? So he's cracking skulls today. Because he's trying to pursue a deal that's good for everybody. That's cool to see. That's cool to see. All right, that's your Iran update for the day. let's see here. I want to talk to you a little bit about more American election news too, because we've got a lot going on. The California results are coming in. Do we have a California sounder? We do. Okay, good. Let's talk about California, shall we?
1: The California primary election update, day seven.
13: Day seven. How is it? I'm looking. Day seven. All right. So where are we? 72% of the votes are in right now in the governor's race. 72%. What? The election was a week ago. How are we at 72%? And if you recall where we were a week ago, at the time, Steve Hilton held the lead. Not so anymore. Javier Baccarilla, is the front runner now in the gubernatorial contest in California. He's headed to the runoff. All the election analysis is that he's a lock now for the general election. But who's going to be in second place? Well, as of this moment, Steve Hilton is in second, 25.9%. Tom Steyer is gaining on him. He's at 21.5%. But there is some belief that he may be too far back now to make up the ground. But who knows? I mean, this is California. This is, you know, then there may be a circumstance, you know, you do have to think about if Democrats are rigging this thing, what is their preferred outcome? How would they rig it, right? Would they want a Republican on the ballot in order to ensure that the Democrat that they prefer wins the general election in November? Maybe. So, you know, you can't discount that as a means to assess this. But whatever it is, it stinks to high heaven, all of this. And so there's the governor's race. Steve Hilton still feels pretty good that he'll be there in November. Now, the L.A. mayoral race is a different thing entirely. The L.A. mayoral race, Spencer Pratt has now fallen to third place. And I hate to be the bearer of bad news, but I don't see a scenario where he returns to the top two here. Like, how could he? With each passing day, the ballot counts are so obviously tilted in favor of Democrats. I just don't see how Spencer Pratt gets new life in this race. Right now, Karen Bass and Nithya Raman are 1 and 2 in L.A. to head on to the general election. And, you know, President Trump's been watching this, and he said, you heard him in the Kristen Welker interview say it, he's watching this and going, this is crooked. There's a crooked election going on in California. Two great Republican candidates are being cheated, he wrote on Truth Social, and so is America. Which if the Democrats, that's his preferred reference to Democrats these days, Democrats, are able to fulfill their mission, great trouble and consternation will follow. Watch this election closely. Now, I will say on Friday it was the case. I didn't observe it over the weekend. It may also have been the case over the weekend as well. And today it's the case that the feds are inside of these election facilities right now. The U.S. Attorney's Office in L.A., has been present, and they're watching the vote, they're keeping the tallies, they're watching how the count is being done, they're looking for evidence of criminality, and that's great. They should be all over this, absolutely. But it is crazy that California has a system like this. This isn't acceptable, not in a first world country. This is not acceptable at all. And the president just added the following statement to Truth Social today while the show's been on. He said it's not possible for Spencer Pratt to have lost the L.A. runoffs after the big lead he had. It's a third world nation, rigged elections. Now they'll be working on great guy Steve Hilton. We won't have results for possibly 2 weeks, according to officials. That's what President Trump just wrote on Truth Social. I know it brings me back to something Steve Hilton was talking about last week. We played a clip for you, but I'll just summarize it for you. You know the ballots? They still haven't received all the ballots yet. Election day was last week. They still haven't received all the ballots yet. Now, I didn't say counted, received. In California, their position is we can continue to receive ballots up to 7 days after the election, so long as they're postmarked by election day. Now, you may think to yourself, oh, okay, well, then that's if it's by statute, if it's postmarked by election day, hard to wiggle out of that, isn't it? Nope. Nope. You know what they do in California? You can hand write a postmark on the ballot. What? Now, when I say postmark, normal people, when we talk about postmarks, we think about the way the mail arrives in your mailbox with a stamp on it that the U.S. Postal Service has stamped a date onto the actual ballot. They've printed a date. It's called a postmark for a reason. That's not what California means. Someone can literally just write a date on the ballot, on the envelope, and that's considered making it on time. As long as you write election day's date, last week Tuesday, you just write it on the ballot, submit it, it's good to go. And you might be thinking, Vince, that can't be true. It's true. The Secretary of State's position in California is that if the postmark is illegible, that a handwritten postmark counts. Like, you can just do anything you want. That's crazy. That's California. That's California. The place where you just had a woman a couple weeks ago busted for petition fraud. Remember? She was recruiting homeless people, paying them $2 and a couple of cigarettes in order to fill out voter registrations and petitions. And then when they were asked, I go, where do I put for a home address? I'm homeless. I'm a drug addict. What's the home address? She gave her own home address. So everybody was filling out her home's address so that all the ballots went to her house. Yeah, there's no election fraud to be found. There's no evidence of that, says Kristen Welker. The evidence is overflowing. More ahead on The Vince Show.
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17: If you are struggling with substance abuse, alcohol, pills, whatever it may be, first of all, it's nothing to be ashamed of. We know addiction is a brain disease, and we also know getting into recovery can be tough. 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

0: Yeah, it's just the California thing is crazy. And anybody with any sense whatsoever is like, you know what? This can't happen. In fact, I just got an email, Jim, from a fella called Dennis, a great listener called Dennis. He lives in Los Angeles. And Dennis tells me, he goes, Vince, I live in L.A., and there's no way, no way, no way in all capital letters that Nithya Communist Ramen could pass Spencer Pratt. The buzz is all about Spencer Pratt in L.A. That's all people are talking about. And yet Nithya No-Name Ramen is now unseating him in the race? Everything stinks. And this is why, you know, Bill Assayle, the Justice Department, Harmeet Dhillon, they've been saying about California for a while, guys, you want to prove that your elections are on the up and up? Hand your voter rolls over. All you have to do is give us the voter rolls. It's a very simple thing to do. The federal government can't jack up your voter rolls. All they want to do is make sure that American citizens are the only ones who are on the rolls, not dead people, not illegals. So turn them over. They refuse to. Why? You know why. More ahead on The Vince Show.
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10: The leading Republican in the race for governor of California says he has not seen any evidence of fraud in the election. Steve Hilton was asked about fraud claims by President Trump and others.
11: So we're looking at everything very closely, as you'd expect. We want to make sure that nothing untoward happens. We've got teams looking at it. We've got teams of lawyers standing by. And so far, we haven't seen anything that suggests that we should move in that direction, no.
10: On NBC LA's news conference with Conan Nolan, Hilton expressed unhappiness with the slow vote count, but Hilton says that's not evidence of fraud right now, just evidence of a broken California system. He remains confident he'll make it to a runoff for governor in November against Democrat Javier Becerra. Currently, he's in second place, but every day his lead is being chipped away by billionaire Democrat Tom Steyer. The countdown is on to the World Cup, Tammy Trujillo reports.
1: With just a few days to go before the first matches, official FIFA World Cup 2026 retail pop-up stores are opening across the Southland this week so fans can gear up. The stores will be located at the 3rd Street Promenade in Santa Monica, Manhattan Village and Manhattan Beach, The Block in downtown Los Angeles, Ovation Hollywood, the Grand Central Market in downtown L.A., and Alamo Fashion Center in Torrance. They'll be fully stocked with official World Cup merchandise. All six locations are expected to stay open through July 31st.
10: And speaking of the World Cup, a social media post by the Switzerland national football team has gone viral. Bree Tennis with details.
12: The team is training at a facility in San Diego that borders open space preserves and canyons. And those are places rattlesnakes like to live. The warning is unique to the team as Switzerland doesn't have rattlesnakes and team members don't know what to look or listen for. The social media post warns participants of snake areas and to avoid brush, stay on paved paths and make sure you listen for the rattle.
10: That's the latest. I'm John Fink.
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5: A better life with Dr. Sanjay Gupta.
6: Breast cancer is the most common cancer among women in the world. And according to a new study out of the University of Washington School of Medicine, an estimated 3.5 million cases a year are expected by 2050. Now, the good news is we've gotten so much better at screening, earlier detection, and cutting-edge treatments in many countries, including here in the United States. But even here in America, Black women have a death rate from breast cancer that is 40% higher than white women, a disparity that exists despite our world-class treatment infrastructure. So what can you do to lower your risk? Eat less red meat? Try your best to manage your blood sugar and your weight? Exercise is really important. Cut back on drinking, quit smoking. And remember this, you should start getting mammograms. At what age? 40. That's when you should start. I'm Dr. Sanjay Gupta, helping you live a better life.

0: rising from the heart of the swamp, a beacon of truth is casting its light. 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
1: All right, 844-484-3872, 844-4-THE-USA. That's the way to join us today, from coast to coast, from sea to shining sea. Whence last we spoke, we were talking about Graham Plattner, that Nazi tattoo-wearing dude who likes to smack women around. Remember that guy? The New York Times came out with that big piece on Friday. But they buried the detail about his assault on women, his physical assault on women, very far down the piece. And this was obviously an effort by the New York Times to try and gently disseminate the news and then try and mitigate the damage for Graham Plattner. Why do we know that? Because they spent the whole prior 21 paragraphs trying to diminish the credibility of the woman who opened up her heart and told this story to the New York Times. The whole concept was like, well, she's conservative. And so she's probably just saying this to hurt him. She might even be making it up. That was the implied operation the New York Times was up to. Really, really cruel stuff. Matt Whitlock, he's a good guy. He was over on the Fox News channel today, and he was describing what exactly the New York Times attempted to do here with Graham Plattner, and why it is so sinister. Listen.
2: There's so much I want to ask you about.

0: Can you tell me about the New York Times and the process in which that story got told over the weekend? You had a phrase on your podcast, what PR professionals call this type of thing.
1: Yes, it's called a soft catch and kill, and the Daily Caller did a really great job also breaking down the process of how the New York Times found incredibly shocking information and then proceeded to find different ways to bury it in a story. When you read that New York Times story, you would think that their biggest objective, and sometimes this is the role of editors instead of reporters, but they wanted to bury the most troubling parts of this sort of in between a whole lot of political conversation. They spent more time in that story giving you reason to doubt Lindsay Fifield, who's a very good friend, and also a very credible witness in this story. They wanted to spend more time giving people reason to doubt it. And that's what Graham Platner's team has done. They've used the breadth of this story to say she's a Republican operative, you shouldn't believe her. The challenge is now there's two or three more major outlets working on this story, trying to fill in the gaps that the New York Times left out there in their effort to sort of cover for Graham Platner with this sort of soft catch and kill play.
2: That's a great summation. And it really gets at the heart of how dynamic these cover-up operations can be. Like, at some point, these stories become too big to contain, you see? Like, the story of Graham Platner's treatment of women was sure to come out in some venue. And so the trick is, which venue will it be, and can you soften the landing? So the New York Times did that for Graham Platner. They attempted to, anyway. They described, what was the headline, Jim? They said it was unsettling behavior. That's all they said, unsettling. They didn't tell you that he physically assaulted a woman who makes the claim on the record and has tons of credibility. They didn't tell you that. They said unsettling. And then 22 paragraphs later, they finally revealed that he grabbed her by the wrist, pulled her out of a car, grabbed her so hard by the shoulders that he left marks. He forced her into a bedroom against her will, shut the door, held it shut, imprisoned her in there so she couldn't, you stay in there. She wasn't allowed out until the next morning. Yeah, this guy wants to be a United States senator. Seems like pretty consequential stuff. Wouldn't that be in the first two or three paragraphs? In a normal journalism situation where you lead with the most important elements of your story? Wouldn't that be in the first few paragraphs? It wasn't. It was buried deep, deep, deep in the piece as it, for tactical reasons. And so this weekend, it was a question of, well, are Democrats going to stick with this guy? Because he's the horse they've picked. Bernie Sanders is standing on rally stages with him. We need to defeat Susan Collins so we can take on the millionaires and the billionaires, and Graham Platner's the best. Really? He's the best? The guy with the Nazi tattoo? The guy who's on sexting platforms wearing nothing but a towel. You see that thing? If he didn't, good for you. There's a picture of him. He's just wearing a towel on his sexting app, sending all these nasty messages to women. And he can't, he insists that none of them are underage. Like he was checking. Like he was running people through age verification. Like, how old are these people? Like, well, excuse me, ma'am, we can't talk until I see your driver's license. Yeah, come on, please. Please. But I swear none of them were underage. How do you know that? You're acting like a psychopath on the internet. You can't control yourself. You're talking a bunch of random. You know all of them are overage? You know all of them are of age? Come on. But he's so steadfast in his denials that you know he's lying. There's no complexity to it. It's not dynamic at all. It's like, well, you know, I wasn't asking for people's age, but it was pretty obvious to me that they were adults. He doesn't say those. No, he doesn't say that at all. No, everyone was an adult. Okay, sure. And so are the Democrats going to keep standing by this guy? Well, Ro Khanna, he's on board. Now, Khanna is Mr. I'm the reasonable guy. I'm the guy who can talk to everybody. I can talk to the Republicans. I can go on the conservative networks. We should have bipartisan conversations. Here's Ro Khanna saying he stands by Graham Platner because he's going to keep standing by him until he actually sees any evidence that he's assaulted a woman. What? That's your bar? And also, if that's your bar, we already saw evidence of it. The New York Times just published it. They buried it 22 paragraphs down, but I assume you can read that far.
3: Can you survive another scandal? You have 5 months here.
4: Well, it depends what. Obviously, if there was any evidence that comes out that there is actual domestic violence or assault, I have zero tolerance for that.
2: Well, then it's already happened. Where's your zero tolerance? I condemn Graham Platner. I am sorry I ever associated with the guy. He should not be in the United States Senate. Is that what's about to come out of O'Connor's mouth?
4: I led the fight against the Epstein class, which has been a cover-up for sexual abuse with Thomas Massie. I've been at the forefront of championing women's rights and rights of survivors. But here you have a case of someone who had a dark chapter in his life, who was in toxic relationships, was ashamed about it, who served this country, and the Maine voters are saying...
2: The relationships weren't toxic. His behavior was. What is it? He was in a relationship that toxic, Lindsay Fifield. You know, Graham Platner went on Ms. Now last week, right as the allegations were breaking, and he said, Lindsay Fifield's a liar. Remember that? Rachel Maddow Jr. asked about this. He said, is she lying? He said, yes, she's lying. And then Ro Khanna goes on, and he's like, he was in these toxic relationships. I'm sorry, what? Are you saying Lindsay Fifield deserved it? She was toxic? She was so toxic, she deserved to be grabbed by the wrist and pulled out of a car. She was so toxic, she deserved to be grabbed so hard on the shoulders and left marks, whipped around, thrown into a room, and locked in there against her will. It's because she was toxic. It was a toxic relationship. I can understand that. I'm waiting until an innocent victim was struck by Graham Platner. Then I'll reject him. But she's a Republican.
4: Ashamed about it, who served this country, and the Maine voters are saying, look, let's give him some grace, and his focus is stopping these wars.
2: How many women do you get to smack around during your grace period? You know? What's that movie? Wasn't there a movie, Jim, about this where you get to, like, break the law for one day? Where it's like
5: The Purge.
2: The Purge, yes. That's what I thought it was in my head, but I wasn't certain. I was waiting until my ombudsman could confirm it. The Purge. You get one day of grace. You can break any law you want. Apparently, you know, if you're a Democrat, it's more than a day. It's a huge period. It was a very difficult period. You know, we have to give them some grace here. You know, you can smack up to a dozen women around before we start raising one eyebrow.
4: And it's getting national health insurance, and it's taking on economic inequality.
3: Okay, and that is the progressive message that you are supporting. Ro Khanna, thank you.
4: Thank you.
2: Who was that interviewer? Who was that, Jim? Face the Nation. That was Margaret Brennan on Face the Nation. She ends the interview with, so his justification is, I support him despite the credible allegations that he's smacking women around. I support him because he supports nationalizing health care. And therefore, that's a more important priority than the well-being of women. They have a really demented view of female health care, don't they? Killing their babies and smacking them around is in play. That's it. As long as we can take more of your money out of your paycheck.
4: And his focus is stopping these wars. And it's getting national health insurance, and it's taking on economic inequality.
3: Okay. And that is the progressive message that you are supporting. Ro Khanna, thank you.
4: Thank you.
2: Oh, I can see. I understand. Because of the progressive message. Ah, yes. And they both nod, and she goes off to break. Again, in a way that she would never treat a Republican guest. There's not a chance. Do you see that that comparison between Kristen Welker and Margaret Brennan, the way they treat their Republican guests? Have you seen that picture going around? I wish I could credit it. I would credit it right now. I just saw. But somebody took a side-by-side photo of the two of them where they're baring all of their teeth at the same time. Like their top and lower lips just go absolutely wide. Like they're showing them off for the dentist or something. But they're like... They're growling at their they growl at their Republican guests. They sneer. You sneer at your teeth together like that. And they have their teeth together, all exposed, all at the same time. They reserve that look only for their Republican guests. Never, those teeth stay hidden for the Democrat guests. But the Republicans come in and the teeth come out. That's Margaret Brennan. She's like, well, I can see why smacking a woman around would be a good thing. So long as it serves the progressive cause, am I right? Yeah. More ahead on The Vince Show.
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3: A Better Life with Dr. Sanjay Gupta.
4: Breast cancer is the most common cancer among women in the world. 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

0: The man with the Nazi tattoo, Graham Plattner. Was this a rally this weekend, Jim, where he says he's a history buff? He said it again?
1: Yes.
0: So, man, talk about how low IQ even his lies are. He's like, well, I had no idea that I had a Nazi tattoo on my chest. And then he says, I'm a big history buff. My favorite subject is World War II.
2: As many of you might know, I'm a bit of a history buff. And something I find fascinating is when you look at, like, 1927, 1928, there was an entire conversation about Corbin Wealth.
0: He knows everything about history, except for the fact that he's got a Nazi tattoo plastered to his chest. Well, that's crazy. Who could have known? Who could have known? Who would have ever done research before they put something on their body permanently? Yeah, that's everything's unbelievable about all that. There was a woman at his rally in Portland, Maine, this weekend, and she was asked by a reporter about this, correspondent with the New York Sun, by the name of Caroline McCaffey. I think it's McCaffey. I just want to get that right. But Caroline asked this woman, hey, is this a deal breaker, having this Nazi tattoo? And the woman's like, yeah, it's fine. It's, you know, everyone makes mistakes. I'm not going to judge him entirely based on that. And the woman goes, okay, what if he had an Israeli flag on his chest?
3: Totenkopf tattoo, the Nazi tattoo. How do you kind of...
4: Somebody said that they talked to somebody who had seen one of those or wore one of those, and it was silver, and it didn't even occur to him that it was the same thing. I think people are making as much of it as they can because they don't have a lot of substance around anything else. And if they did, we'd hear about it, believe me. They are trolling for dirt.
0: We're having a difficult time finding dirt on Graham Plattner. Yeah, he's that guy's a Boy Scout. There's nothing in his past. They're just making stuff up. They're misinterpreting tattoos now. Okay. All right, so what if he had an Israeli flag on his chest?
3: If he has like a Israeli flag tattoo or something, would that be a deal breaker?
4: For me?
3: Yeah.
4: Honestly, yeah.
3: That would be
4: Israeli? Yeah, because I don't support genocide, and he doesn't either. And that would show that he was being inconsistent. And he's been very consistent about that.
0: Wait,
4: straight
0: what?
4: Across the board.
0: What? This is so cuckoo for Cocoa Puffs, it's unreal. So the woman was like, I don't support genocide, so yeah, that would be a problem. Wait. So the Nazi tattoo does not convey genocide to you? That didn't go, that's not... I'm anti-genocide, so any tattoo that suggests that, I'm against. Nazi tattoo. There's a Nazi tattoo on the guy's chest. And it's poorly covered up now. He tried to cover it up during the campaign when he says he just discovered. Oh, I had no idea. Nazi tattoo on my chest. Yes, you knew. You knew. In fact, one of the details that the New York Times buried was that he was telling his girlfriends that it was his Totenkopf. He was saying, that's my Totenkopf. There it is. I don't know anything about it, but I call it Totenkopf. I came up with that word. Yeah.
5: He's a big history buff.
0: Gosh. He's a lunatic is what he is. They're digging for anything on him. We don't have to dig far. The guy's got pictures of him in a towel on his sexting platform, reaching out to women who were not his wife and sending them sexually explicit messages. This is well known. She told the campaign about it. The wife said, yeah. Yeah, at least a half dozen times he's been stepping out on me with these women he meets on the internet. And that might be a problem if it ever comes out. And then, of course, it came out because the campaign's leaking like a sieve. Like, yeah, no, that's a problem. What else has he done? Oh, he's like smacked around women, credibly accused of doing that. The guy's got a Nazi tattoo on his chest. What was he saying about men and women who serve in combat? He was like mocking American troops who were killed. The whole thing is crazy. You really want to put that guy in the center? You know what's also going on here? I think if we could psychoanalyze the left for a moment. First of all, it's always the only principle is power. But I think that the left has spent so much time telling people that men are inherently toxic creatures that they actually think that a real man is Graham Plattner. You got to get where I'm going with this? Like they spend so much time inside of their classrooms, inside of their institutions of higher learning, preaching about toxic masculinity and how men should be ashamed of themselves and all these types of things, that they think that they finally have one of these guys on their side. Hey, look, we got one. This is their view of diversity. Look, we got one of those men we constantly talk about. He's very toxic, but he's one of ours. He's one of ours. So they'll defend him because they think he's just a carbon copy of every other dude they've spent years just calling disgusting.
1: Yeah, he's disgusting, but he's ours. So let's make excuses for him, because then we can get power in the Senate. More ahead on the Vince Show.
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1: KABC.
2: Children were recovered from a vehicle after deputies pursued a suspect connected to an attempted kidnapping. The Riverside County Sheriff's Office responded to a report of an attempted kidnapping Saturday night along Sweetgrass Drive in Moreno Valley. When deputies attempted a traffic stop, the driver failed to yield, leading law enforcement on a pursuit into Los Angeles County. An investigation is continuing into the theft of five Alameda County-owned vehicles from a parking garage in Oakland. The Sheriff's Department says all five vehicles have now been recovered, with the last one being found Sunday afternoon. And Oakland Mayor Barbara Lee wants to stay in office. Lee announced over the weekend that she plans to run for a full four-year term as mayor. The 79-year-old Lee won a race in April of last year to finish former Mayor Sheng Tao's term after Tao was recalled amid allegations of bribery. Lee says violent crime has dropped significantly during her short time in office, and she'd like a chance to continue to improve the lives of Oakland residents. That's the latest. I'm John Fink.
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4: In Willowbrook on the 105 East at Wilmington, got a rollover accident blocking the right lane. You're going to be stopped coming away from the 110. Pasadena 210 West at Lake, they're doing a break, holding lanes, trying to fill some potholes. In Santa Fe Springs, 605 southbound before you get to Slauson, still got that stalled big rig. It's in the third lane from your left. And in Riverside, 91 West after Pierce, got a crash blocking the left lane.
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16: So we got a crazy Senate race going on in Maine. We also have a kind of a crazy Senate race going on in Texas, although I think Ken Paxton's got this thing stitched up. We'll see. You know, it's never over till it's over. Don't you walk away from the ballot box because you think it's a settled matter. You better get out and vote for Ken Paxton this year, because he's running against a whack job called James Talafrico. And Talafrico has reached the phase of the campaign where he's now lying about his prior positions. James, this is, get ready. Jim, I have a feeling that we're going to see a lot of this from Talafrico. Because remember, on the trans issue, on transing the kids, there's nothing he loves more than transing children. He was asked about it. There was during a podcast, the host asked him, hey, give me something that you really love that's not your family or your friends. Anything else that you really love. What do you love the most? He's like, well, trans children.
1: Something that you love that's not family or friends.
8: I love, I'm just saying this because it's on my mind, the trans children.
16: What? Why is that on your mind? That, what? Can we get some sort of restraining order against him? Could, like, keep him away from schools and things? I love, just because it's on my mind, it's the one thing I'm obsessing about a lot right now. I'm just thinking about it constantly. Transing children. Love that. Love that. In fact, Talafrico has previously voted against a bill that would ban trans surgeries for Texas children. So his position on transing the kids is clear, both in the words that he says and in the actions he's taken. So it's interesting because he was just on some other podcast where he was asked about transing the kids. He now, ready, Jim? He now says he opposes, quote, gender reassignment surgeries for minors. Really? That's a recent development.
17: You know, James, I hear consistent tropes about you being way too liberal for Texas, that you're pro-sex surgery for minors, and on and on and on. How do you respond to that?
8: Well, just on that particular accusation, I oppose gender reassignment surgeries for minors.
16: Interesting. Okay. All right. So let's be clear about what you're hearing. A lie. He's lying for political expedience. He's in the closing months now of a general election campaign. He's got to figure out a way to beat Ken Paxton. Texas voters realize that this guy's a freak. And so his offer here, this is just like, you know, when Cory Booker comes along and he's like, I'm for tax cuts now. Oh, really? That's conveniently timed. Yeah, these guys, they'll say whatever they need to say to obtain power. I oppose gender reassignment surgeries for minors. Okay, so if a piece of legislation was presented at the national level to shut that down everywhere, would you vote for it? No, he wouldn't. He might lie to you right now about it, but he wouldn't. No, he wouldn't get in the way at all. We have to do what we can for these kids. They're abused enough. We have to take care of them by chopping up their genitals and pretending that they're a different gender. That's his position. We need to abuse these kids. How disgusting. I oppose gender reassignment surgeries for minors. He's lying. Do you oppose killing them now? Because your prior position is you said that the Bible okays it by being quiet on the subject. Well, God forgot to mention abortion, said James Talafrico. Now, God did not forget. The scripture is very clear about the value of human life, including when it's formed in the womb. Talafrico just skips past that, pretends he's a Presbyterian minister, and then tells everybody, yeah, the Bible's quiet on the subject, so killing children, God's A-okay with that. I finished the Bible for him. That's Talafrico. What? Okay, are you going to flip on that too? He opposes mutilating the kids now, allegedly. Does he also oppose killing them? Can we ask that? Did the compliant little podcast host that we just heard from ask that question? You hear the way the question was phrased, by the way? It's so ridiculous. They think you're too liberal for Texas. It's so crazy.
17: You know, James, I hear consistent tropes about you being way too liberal for Texas, that you're pro-sex surgery for minors.
16: They're just like, it's so ridiculous. They think you're too liberal. What? How could he be more liberal? Just what?
18: By
16: what
18: tropes, does he mean things that Talarico has said?
16: Yeah, these ridiculous tropes, like you said, that God endorses abortion or that God has six genders. You know, he said all this. I just think it's so silly. Yeah. So Talafrico is attempting to, to deceive you. You know, he's trying to neuter the accurate advertising on the subject that this guy is a freak show, total freak show. And that Texas voters should stay far away from him. In fact, he should stay far away from them. But that's interesting. Thanks to Mary Margaret Olihan at the Daily Wire for pulling that clip. I'm telling you, I can sense it. I have a sense for these things, which is he's going to start pulling this a lot more as November closes in. You're going to hear a lot more of these things. Oh, no, no, no. I'm against that awful thing that you think I'm for because of those words that came out of my mouth because of those votes I took. I'm totally against it. Yeah, sure you are, buddy. Sure you are. So that's the update out of Texas. I saw a story today that I really wanted to share with you, though. It's some more breaking news today that the Trump administration is denaturalizing people at higher rates than ever before. The Trump Justice Department, according to CBS today, has begun denaturalizing tons of people, 17 of them just today alone, which is super fun. And they're all like pedophiles. Not all of them. A lot of them are. A lot of them are. Here's the update from CBS today. CBS can do reporting. They got rid of Scott Pelley, and suddenly I'm finding out about denaturalizations. This is great news. Thank you, CBS. Trump administration launches largest ever effort to denaturalize U.S. citizens accused of fraud or other crimes. The Trump administration Monday announced it is seeking to revoke the citizenship of 17 U.S. citizens accused of immigration fraud, expanding its unprecedented denaturalization campaign. That's wonderful. They should add the word wonderful to the adjectives. It's unprecedented, wonderful denaturalization campaign. CBS News exclusively reported about the plans before they were unveiled by the Justice Department. Officials said the move represents the largest ever effort by the U.S. government to use its denaturalization powers, which were rarely invoked before President Trump returned to the White House last year, with promises to launch an historic deportation blitz. In fact, between 1990 and 2017, the Justice Department filed an average of just 11 legal complaints per year seeking to denaturalize U.S. citizens. Federal law, of course, allows this. But the process has been historically lengthy, complex, and seldom exercised. The Trump administration is changing that. Some of the 17 citizens targeted in the latest denaturalization campaign were convicted of violent or serious crimes, including sex offenses against children. Others were convicted of fraud crimes or accused of committing immigration fraud. All of these complaints have been happening in the last few days. The Justice Department trying to get all of these people thrown out of the country. Strip them of citizenship. You shouldn't have citizenship, scumbag. Get out of our country. Those targeted in the latest round of denaturalization cases include a Haitian immigrant who allegedly sexually abused his daughter, a man from the former Yugoslavia convicted of sexually abusing a child under the age of 15, an immigrant from Mexico convicted of receiving sexually explicit images of minors, a former Catholic priest born in Colombia accused of child sex abuse, and a Filipino-born man who pleaded guilty to a child sex crime. The group also included an Indian immigrant accused of filing fraudulent H-1B visa petitions, the daughter of a Colombian drug trafficker accused of money laundering, a man born in Jamaica convicted of wire fraud, and a Cuban-born woman accused of defrauding a tribal casino. Other naturalized citizens were also accused of using false identities. They're being ejected. You know, this is not the first time we've had a story like this. This is just the latest. I don't have the numbers in front of me right now, but the ramp up has been dramatic. The Trump administration has been in pursuit of hundreds of these denaturalizations. They're finding anybody who's broken the law, and especially if they broke the law by deceiving immigration authorities in pursuit of their citizenship. That's the sweet spot, because that's what the statute really addresses. And if they establish that they sought citizenship for a fraudulent purpose, that this was deceptive, that they were harboring some sort of lie, essentially, as they told immigration authorities that they were prepared to follow the law and all these other things, when they prove that, they got them, and they're getting them out of the country. This is huge. The effort that they've been undertaking is huge. Great news. In fact, confirmation on this story comes to us today from the Department of Homeland Security, from the guy who's running it now, Mark Wayne Mullen, who said that this is the way it's got to be. He posted today, American citizenship is a privilege. It must be earned, honestly. If you come here and you break our laws and lie in your immigration proceedings, you forfeit that privilege. DHS will not stand idly by while Americans are harmed by criminals, including sex offenders, perpetrators of fraud, and drug traffickers who have exploited our generosity and gamed our immigration system. We will continue to use every lawful avenue to denaturalize and remove aliens. Good. Good. And while you're at it, can you increase the pace of deportations a little bit more, too? Would you get that up? That'd be good. We'd appreciate it. We voted for that. 3 million out over the course of the first year. Let's see if we can't double that over the course of the second. We've got to stay on that. Tom Holman is the border czar. And lately, his big problem to deal with is the fact that the left is rioting like crazy outside of Delaney Hall. That's that immigration facility in Newark, New Jersey. There was more of that this weekend. Although, you know, I see the footage coming through. Nick Sorter sometimes, I don't know about you, Jim. I follow Nick Sorter's account, and sometimes I'm depressed by what I'm seeing, and then other times I'm elated that the law enforcement's finally coming in and cracking down. It's an emotional roller coaster following Nick and his independent journalism on X, but I'm super appreciative of it. And outside of Delaney Hall, they've been arresting a lot of these bad guys, these rioters, these insurrectionists. And one of the stories that I think has escaped the attention that it deserves is the extent to which these guys are kind of a rent-a-mob. The rioters are coming in from all across the country. A lot of the guys who are being arrested are not even from Newark, New Jersey. These are not citizens of Newark. Does New Jersey know about this? Do the Democrats who live in Newark know this? The rioters, you don't have to defend these people just because you think they're your neighbors or whatever. They're not from your community. They're just destroying your community. It's okay to stand against this. You should. I don't care about your political party. You should stand for peace in your town. Here's Tom Holman explaining what's going on.
19: Well, the ones we're charging with crimes, the one that, you know, they go from protesting to criminal activity, insulting our officers and damaging government property, most of them from out of state. Look, these are paid protesters. We got, you know, facial recognition of people from Portland. They're at Portland riots, and many from the Minnesota. This is a well-planned, established...
16: He said the words paid, right? These are paid protesters? That's the border czar of the United States of America. He said that they're being paid to cause this chaos? Well, that's interesting. That's very interesting.
19: We got, you know, facial recognition of people from Portland. They're at Portland riots, and many from the Minnesota. This is a well-planned, established thing they're doing. This isn't homegrown. There's a lot of local people there to protest peacefully, and they certainly can do that. But the violence, majority of violence, not all, the majority is coming from out-of-town people.
16: Coming from out-of-town people. Remember, the Treasury Department and the FBI has an active investigation underway into all of the left-wingers who are funding and organizing all of this. And we just heard from Scott Bessent this past week. He said, hold on, in the weeks ahead, we'll have a lot more information out to you. Good. It can't come soon enough. And in fact, I've got some more breaking news for you in just a moment. And it involves, where's my gavel? You know what it involves. It's ahead on The Vince Show.
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0: All right. The president of the United States this hour has posted to Truth Social that it's time for the United States Senate to fire the parliamentarian and get the Save America Act passed. Here's what he said. Senate Majority Leader John Thune should immediately fire the parliamentarian who treats Republicans and everything that they stand for horribly. She was put there by then Senate Majority Leader Harry Reid and Barack Hussein Obama. Need I say more? She's a nasty holdover from Mitch McConnell, a man who has proven to be very disloyal to John Thune, who decided to keep her, McConnell that is, because he loved giving trillions of dollars to the Democrats. But for the Republicans, including the wall, where I ended up having to go around him to build over 1,000 miles and close up our open border, he gave nothing. She is known as a radical left lunatic that caters to Democrats and has no respect for Republicans or Republican ideology. Just the other night, as an example, she ruled against us on a proposal that would have been easily approved and should have been by anyone else. We have every right to change her and should do so immediately. As long as she's there, we will never get our desperately needed Save America Act approved and put into full force and effect. President Donald J. Trump. Now, a couple elements on this. One, Elizabeth McDonough is the name of the parliamentarian. She has been there since 2012. That's the Harry Reid era. She's been praised by such figures as Democrat Patrick Leahy and John Cornyn. John Cornyn thinks she's great, which might be a sign that it's time for her to go as well. But there's another piece to this, too. I mean, the president's right that she was Harry Reid picked. The other piece is Mike Lee has already said that the Save America Act cannot be passed through reconciliation. It's a fool's errand. And that we need a world where we don't have the filibuster standing in the way of doing the right thing for the American people. It is one thing. It'd be a good thing to get a parliamentarian in there who's handling business in a neutral way, just playing by the rules. That's the key. That's really what you want. But what the American people really want is a functioning United States Senate. So I get it. Yeah, you can present all these things like, well, present it through reconciliation, whatever. How about this? How about go to the speaking filibuster? How about making senators do their job? You can't. There are senators, I promise you right now, who are very happy that the president is making this about the parliamentarian. That is a totally legitimate conversation to have. But that's not enough. It's not just about the parliamentarian. It's also about holding these Republican senators accountable and saying, your job is to do your job. Show up. Put your good insoles in and then stand under your own power on the Senate floor and fight for something, would you? The rest of the country wants it. We don't want what's happening in California to happen all over the place. We don't even want it happening in California. We need credible elections where only American citizens are registered to vote. And when you go, you show your ID to do it. Americans deserve to believe the results of those elections, and they should get those results by election night. Too much to ask? Feels simple, actually. Feels simple. Yeah, sure, change the parliamentarian. But in the meantime, find some testicular fortitude in the United States Senate. That would be good, too. That'd be even better. I'll see you tomorrow on The Vince Show.
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13: 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KABC News at Noon. I'm Jeff Vaughn from OnLACA. More than 100 Los Angeles firefighters battling a two-story church fire in South L.A. this morning. The building of the new Holy Trinity Missionary Baptist Church was heavily damaged on South Broadway. No injuries reported. The building was vacant at the time, and that has investigators considering if the fire was started by squatters. In Canoga Park, police say a father and his 10-year-old twin sons were found dead in their home. LAPD says over the weekend the boy's father shot his children before taking his own life. Police have not released a motive. 2 young children were rescued after a dramatic police chase that stretched from Riverside County into the San Gabriel Valley over the weekend. Deputies responded to an attempted kidnapping call in Moreno Valley when they spotted the suspect vehicle. The driver refused to stop, triggering that pursuit that ended in South El Monte. Video from ABC 7 shows deputies surrounding the vehicle and safely removing 2 small children from inside. They're okay. The suspect booked on domestic battery, child endangerment, and evading police. The race for second place in the L.A. mayor's race is heating up. Rowdy TV star Spencer Pratt is now trailing city councilmember Nithya Raman and the chance to face Mayor Karen Bass in November. According to the Associated Press, Raman has moved ahead of Pratt by roughly 3,100 votes. About 150,000 votes remain to be counted. The total, Bass 34%, Raman 27%, Pratt 26%. The shifting vote totals have reignited debate over the ballot counting process, with President Trump alleging fraud. U.S. Attorney Bill Asaley says California has refused a request for data needed to review the accuracy of voter rolls and investigate potential fraud. California says the voter information is protected by privacy laws. More KABC News at 12:30. Get news and insights at onlaca.com. I'm Jeff Vaughn on The John Phillips Show.
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18: In Willowbrook on the 105 East, at Wilmington, working on that rollover accident. The 2 right lanes are blocked. It is going to be slow from the 110. In West L.A., on the 405 South at Sunset, got a new accident, scooting to the shoulder. Sherman Oaks, the 101 South to the 405 South, got an accident on the shoulder of that transition. In Pico Rivera, 605 southbound right at Slauson, still trying to clear a stalled semi from

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0: From SoCal to the Bay, up and down the Golden State and beyond, it's the John Phillips Show.
1: And very happy Monday to you at 12:06 in the West. It's the John Phillips Show. Mr. Randy Wang's in Culver City.
2: Well, John, there's been a lot of ballot counting over the weekend, and last night things really changed in the LA mayor's race. In first place is still this.
3: If you're feeling down, if you're feeling blue, let's get help for you.
2: But Spencer Pratt is now in third place because this lady has crept up to second.
4: It's not,
1: It's really hard to believe, isn't it?
2: Let's give you the latest numbers from Decision Desk HQ, which, by the way, there's still a few days left of ballots to be counted, but they already called this thing for Nithia. Karen Bass in first place with 250,000 ballots cast for her, 34.6%. And yes, the races are now getting so close that we got to talk about the decimals. Nithia Raman in second now with 196,000, 27.1%. Spencer Pratt in third with 193,000, 26.6%. Only 3,000 votes separate Nithia Raman and Spencer Pratt at this point.
1: And this is also resulting in some changes in other races.
2: LA County looked like they were on track to reject the sales tax hike in the just wonderfully titled Measure ER that would go to fund Barbara Ferrer.
5: Yeah.
2: And now it is so close, about 10,000 votes separate whether Measure ER, the sales tax hike that, by the way, will have cities like Palmdale and Lancaster with the highest sales taxes in the nation at 11.75%, is at 49.6 yes, 50.3 no.
1: Okay, couple of comments.

0: on what we're seeing unfold in the election. First and foremost, always beware of the law of unintended consequences. Always beware of that. Because just because you do something thinking you're going to get a certain result doesn't mean that's the case. When the rules that were established in California for how we vote, the way that we do, Democrats did it because they thought they would benefit from it. They thought with the organization and power that comes from the unions, ballot harvesting would be good for them. They thought that voting by mail would be good for them. They thought that getting rid of all the guardrails regarding voting would be good for them. That allowing people to postmark their ballot on election day would be good for them. That counting ballots for a month and a half would be good for them. And for a long time, it was. I mean, the Republican Party in California gets their clocks cleaned on a regular basis in the statewide races, in the congressional races, the state legislative races, you name it, Democrats are winning. But what they never anticipated, what they never thought about, is that there would be an organization that would be better at this than the unions, and that organization would eventually eat the Democrats. And that's what we're seeing right now with the DSA. The Democratic Socialists of America are incredibly organized. And they are incredibly skilled politically at doing these sorts of things. And what you're seeing now play out in Los Angeles is the DSA takeover of City Hall. We've already seen this play out in certain council districts where longtime incumbents, people who've been involved in California politics for a long time, people like Gil Cedillo, ended up losing to these whack jobs.
1: Well, and the constituents seem to like what they're getting because two of the most prominent DSA members were up for re-election, and Unisys is ahead by so much she's avoiding a runoff, and Hugo has 67% of the vote.
0: And this is something that's just not going on in Los Angeles. This is a wave that we're seeing going on around the country where socialist candidates beat incumbent Democrats in New York City. We saw it happen in Chicago to that gremlin, Lori Lightfoot. It even happened in Seattle, where the incumbent Democrat mayor lost to a socialist candidate. And according to the polls, if Karen Bass ends up in a runoff with Nithya Raman, Nithya Raman is going to win. Had it been Bass and Pratt, the polls say Bass would have won by double digits. But now, according to the polls, she will lose to the socialist candidate. And we've seen this happen in California before. We flirted with this. I've told the story on the air. I'll tell it again. In the around the time of the Great Depression and the New Deal program and FDR and all of that, the 20s, 30s, when the country was experiencing great economic hardship, California Democrats nominated a socialist candidate for governor. They did. A guy who used to run for office all the time and lose. Upton Sinclair was his name. He wrote the book The Jungle about the meatpacking factory in Chicago. We all had to read it in school. And he ran for governor on the EPIC program, End Poverty in California. And he was a socialist, the way that you were taught socialists believe, or what they believe in political science school, where the government owns the means of production. He ran on the platform of the government taking over the farms, of the government taking over the factories, of the government taking over film production, the state of California in ownership of all of those industries, and everyone works for the state of California. That was his platform. And the Democrat said yes in the primary. He never was able to win the office, thank God, in part because all of the people with the power in the state at the time said, we cannot allow this to happen. We cannot allow this man to take over. So you had William Randolph Hearst, you had Louis B. Mayer, you had the Chandler family. All of these institutions in California got together and said, we're going to kneecap this SOB and we're going to make sure that he loses. And they did. What happened in Los Angeles was a failure on many fronts. Certainly, the way we vote is third world and ridiculous, and that needs to be reformed. Whether or not they do it, I don't know. But now that the Democrats feel threatened, not by Republicans, but by socialists, maybe they'll do something about it. I don't know. But what happened in Los Angeles was a failure of the elites. It was a failure of those with power in our city who could have done something to stop this, who didn't. This was a threat. The idea that City Hall would go to a socialist candidate is a threat that they clearly didn't take seriously enough. And the people who know better, who should have done everything in the world to stop this, Rick Caruso, Patrick Soon-Shiong, the owner of the LA Times, all of the people in charge of all of the movie houses in town, David Geffen, those people should have stopped this from happening. And they didn't. They didn't do it. And they didn't do it, I think, for a lot of reasons, one of which is the collapse of Hollywood. Hollywood is collapsing in real time all around us. The movie industry is gone. And I don't think it's coming back. They're filming these shows in Georgia. They're filming these shows in Canada. They're filming these shows in New Mexico. They don't film here anymore. They used to. They don't anymore. Why? Because we chase them out. These companies are headquartered here, but that's about it. And my guess is if things get worse, what's going to happen is those companies are going to leave too, like the oil industry, like the banks, like some of the tech companies that have moved in and out, moved. My guess is the Hollywood movie studios won't be far behind them. And what you're left with when you're a company town and the company moves is a very bad situation. You don't have an economic driver to keep the train on the tracks. And right now the train is going off the tracks and no one's here to stop it. No one's doing what needs to be done to prevent this from happening. And the reality is we live in an incredibly left-wing city. The Los Angeles that exists today is not the Los Angeles that you knew growing up. It is a very different place. So you ask yourself, okay, the people in large numbers chose a socialist candidate for mayor who's now going to make the runoff and is the favorite to win. What does that even mean anymore? When you hear the government owns the means of production, that sounds like something old-timey. That sounds like something that has no application today, because when you think about it, the means of production today are in China. Nobody in Los Angeles works in manufacturing. No one in Los Angeles works in farming. All of the things that Karl Marx and those people thought about don't exist anymore here. The people who voted for a socialist candidate for mayor of Los Angeles, they work as baristas. They work in the service industry. This town is now based on the service industry. And what you have is you have a group of people who have a bunch of useless degrees, who can't even pay the debt on the degrees that they own. They have dead-end jobs that aren't going anywhere. They can barely pay their rent. They have no shot at owning a home in a state that's expensive to live in. And they are filled with resentment. They have racial resentment. They have class resentment. They have age resentment. They really hate the boomers because they think the boomers got in when things were cheap, and that's preventing them from getting their little slice of heaven. So they hate them too. And this population of people, the renters, the proletariat, they're the ones that came out and voted for this woman in large numbers. They're the ones that did it in Seattle. They're the ones that did it in Chicago. They're the ones that did it in New York. And my guess is it's going to come to other big cities in the country too. These are the people that love Luigi Mangione. Don't forget, the guy that started the fire that became the Palisades fire was a big Luigi Mangione fan. And that was part of the motivation. That is the crowd that selected this woman to move on to the runoff. And that's a real problem because these people grew up in affluence. The 1990s were good economically. The 2000s were good economically until 2008, then we recovered. But these are people who are used to living a very middle-class life. They're used to having all the latest technology. They go to the finest schools. They believe they are owed what their parents had, that home ownership is something that they are entitled to, that an upper middle class income is something that they're entitled to. And given the fact that we are now a town without an industry and the prospects of these people being able, with the degrees that they have, to make it work and to get what they believe they're entitled to is something that's just not going to happen for most of them. It's just not. Now, I would add that it's not going to happen because of all the stupid things they vote for. They make it expensive to live here. They chase industry out. They don't know it, but that's exactly what they do. And now this resentment, and again, these are the same people that were in the streets during BLM and in the streets protesting ICE. And then we have an election, and this is what they choose. And the reason I believe that it happened in Los Angeles and not, say, in San Francisco is San Francisco still has the elites that provide the guardrails. There is industry in San Francisco. It's tech. It's AI. And when San Francisco started going down the tubes with London Breed and Chase Boudin and that whack job school board and everything else, that's when the elite stepped up and said, nope, we're not going to let this happen. Same thing in San Jose. But for that to happen, you still have to have an industry that's healthy, that is hiring people, that has prospects for the future, that plans on being around a long time, and they feel that they have skin in the game. They feel like they have a civic obligation to make sure that we don't go off the rails, that we don't go off the cliff. And San Francisco is leaps and bounds ahead of Los Angeles now, with their mayor, with their DA, with their school board. But that didn't happen by accident. It was their industry, the tech industry, that made that happen. In Los Angeles, it's like a city without a pulse right now. The industry that's supposed to protect the town from going bananas failed. And that industry is in decline, and that industry is moving to other places, and they feel like they don't have that obligation. And when there is a power vacuum, the way things work is someone steps in and takes it. And right now, that's what the DSA is doing. That is what Nithya Raman did. And they're very good at exploiting the rules of the game to get what they want. And that is where Los Angeles is right now. And I'll tell you, I don't like the way the future looks right now for that city. How in the world are you supposed to host the Olympics with the city in the condition that it's in, and God forbid, a socialist in charge? Because that's what we're looking at. And Karen Bass, she's a machine politician. She is all about taking care of the Democratic patronage system. And that's in part why you got the incompetent people that you got. Nithya Raman is ideological about everything. And think about how you can wreck the city if you're ideological about everything and you tinker with everything under your umbrella. Oh, the airport. Oh, that's just for businessmen. Why can't the homeless live there? They're unhoused Angelenos. Water. Why is it that homeowners take up more water than renters? That doesn't seem fair. Filling up the reservoirs, that's racist. I don't think people understand how a socialist who thinks that way, how much they can wreck the city. And just because you may think we've hit rock bottom, that may not necessarily be true, because we haven't done this before. And we are now in uncharted waters, and the city of Los Angeles is in deep, deep trouble. If you want to weigh in on what's going on right now in the mayoral election, give us a call at 800-222-5222, 1-800-222-5222. It's the John Phillips Show.
2: How did I lose weight? 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I did. I love this stuff. Listen, Brickhouse Nutrition been with me for a long time. 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I said, I got to lose some LBs, Miles. 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I've been there. You look in the mirror, you're getting a little gooey as you get older. 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
2: KABC News at the bottom of the hour. I'm Jeff Vaughn from On LACA. Jury selection begins today in Los Angeles for the federal trial of the man accused of sparking the Palisades fire. Prosecutors say 30-year-old Jonathan Rinderneck was distraught over failed relationships and was angry over spending New Year's Eve alone, and that he intentionally set a fire on New Year's Day 2025 that became the Palisades fire. That blaze killed 12 and destroyed thousands of homes and businesses. The trial comes as property owners are still navigating insurance claims, permitting requirements, and construction delays. Local officials say rebuilding has begun on some properties. Rinderneck has pleaded not guilty. He faces up to 45 years in federal prison. More KABC News at the top of the hour. Get news and insights at onlaca.com. I'm Jeff Vaughn on The John Phillips Show.
3: In Willowbrook on the 105 eastbound, right at Wilmington Avenue, still trying to clear that crash from the two right lanes. It is stacked up from the 110. In Pico Rivera, 605 south at Slauson, still trying to clear that semi that dropped its trailer onto the two right lanes. It is backed up to Rose Hills Road, and in that backup at Whittier Boulevard, a wreck on the shoulder. Azusa, 210 westbound before Azusa Avenue, a wreck in the carpool lane.
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13: A colleague of mine was telling me the other day about how their Instagram feed is filled with videos, most of them kind of funny, about how grandparents and friends tend to bulldoze new parents out of the way to get to see their baby. As a dad of three daughters, I know how life really does become all about them the moment those kids are born. But I also know parents are still people, too, who need their own attention beyond being mom or dad. And moms, in particular in those early years, can feel especially invisible in the eyes of other people. So what can you do to stop contributing to what is known as maternal invisibility? Women we spoke to said these two things were the most helpful. When people stopped to ask how they could best support them, number one, or when they took the initiative to handle certain tasks that obviously needed to be done. I'm Dr. Sanjay Gupta, helping you live a better life.

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0: All right, let's go to the phones and begin with Eric in San Pedro. Eric, hello.
3: There we go.
4: Hey, John, I think you are spot on with your observation that the industry is just gone. I grew up in Detroit and left there in 91, and I watched the city, Detroit, collapse, through the 70s and then really just die around 1980, 1985. And I just see L.A. following the exact same path. There's just anybody that wanted to live in the city, now they can just move to the burbs. They just move to the beach, something like that. You don't need to be in L.A.
0: I'll tell you, go to San Francisco right now, and San Francisco is known for the homeless, the trash, the squalor, all of that. And yes, there are a few neighborhoods where you do see that, the Tenderloin among them. But to my eye, that city is coming back. That city is bouncing back. It was cleaner than I'd seen it in a long time. It was there were fewer homeless people than I've seen in a long time. You felt like that town had a pulse. You go to Los Angeles, you feel like it's run by an absentee landlord, where there's trash everywhere, there's graffiti everywhere, there's homeless people everywhere. It's like nobody cares.
4: No, you're looking. I was up, for various reasons, up in kind of east of the 110, south of the 10, in the section of town with all these really beautiful old 1920s and earlier houses and duplexes and things, and they're just destroyed. The place is like, it looked like Detroit in 1980 before they lit the place on fire. And there's people living there, kind of, but nobody's rebuilding it. There's like 5 square miles. You could make an entire city there, and nobody wants to do that. Why would you do that? I don't know, man. And quite frankly, this last dump of votes, I don't understand the math. How is it that, so many of the, I don't know, those maybe 120,000 votes or something that came in, how is it that so many of them happened? The number for whatever her name is and Pratt flipped almost completely. It makes no sense to me.
5: Quite frankly.
0: All right. Thank you for the call. I appreciate it.
1: Can't get one past me.
0: Let's go to Heather in Long Beach. Heather, hello.
6: Hi, John. Two quick points, and I really want your opinion. I think that we're 3 years away from the country becoming socialist. And also, I'm wondering, all those millions of unaccounted for people that happen to just cruise through the border, is there any chance maybe some of them were allowed to vote?
0: Well, that I can't speak to. I mean, I imagine that there are illegal votes that take place in every election. And when you remove the guardrails, you probably have more than if you had the guardrails. But here in the state of California, right now, we had an election where Spencer Pratt may not have the pedigree of normal candidates. He didn't come from a city council seat. He didn't come from the state legislature. It's not like he worked for a politician. But he did just about everything right. Everything that you could ask for in a candidate, that guy did. He gave great interviews. He was certainly well-read on the subjects. He wasn't flippant. He won that debate, and I don't even think that debate was particularly close. He cleaned both of their clocks. Nithya Raman had the worst performance out of all three of them. He certainly produced ads that went viral. They went all over the place, and people shared them with one another. Even people who didn't even live or vote in Los Angeles were sharing these things because they hit such a nerve. And if you could do everything right and still not make it to the November ballot, I'm telling you, what we're being hit with right now, and things happen in waves. I mean, you go back to the 1980s, and you had the center-right candidates winning office, where you had Reagan here and you had Thatcher in the United Kingdom, and you had other conservative leaders around the globe. You had a Pope who kind of saw the world the same way. And then in the 90s, it shifted to center left, where you had the Bill Clintons of the world, and you had the Tony Blairs, and you had different people all around the globe. And then we got hit with the populist movement, with Donald Trump and with Brexit and with all the elections that we're seeing right now in South America. And now we're seeing, in the United States at least, in big cities, we're seeing this wave of socialism hit, where it hit New York, it hit Chicago, it hit Seattle, and now it's hitting Los Angeles. And sometimes, if you're one of those candidates, being in the water when the wave hits is all it takes. And it seems to me like that's what's going on right now. It's one thing if the Republicans didn't field a candidate. And that happens sometimes in California because the odds are so long, where nobody runs, nobody has any notoriety, nobody has any money. And then it's just all for various degrees of left-wing candidates to fight it out. But in this particular case, they had one.
6: Yeah. There's one more thing, John. Isn't this what many of the millions who came over, isn't that what they were running away from, socialist countries?
0: Yeah. Yeah. I mean, socialism doesn't work. And I don't know how many examples we need to prove that to people. It doesn't work. And the argument is always it hasn't been done the right way, so let's just keep trying. Well, okay. Continue beating your head up against that wall.
6: I compare the excitement behind Spencer to be very similar to the excitement behind Obama and then the excitement behind Trump. I say it's kind of close to that excitement.
0: Yeah, he got people excited. Yep. The problem is there are a lot more people who think like Nithya Raman than think like us.
6: Ugh.
0: Yep. Thank you for the call. I appreciate that. Let's go to Steve in Stanton. Steve, hello.
5: Hey, love your show. Epic monologue today. And no question you're right about LA's trajectory.
0: Thank you.
5: Governor Newsom said, you're welcome. Governor Newsom said that he had a plan B if the Democrats needed it, and it looks like it's working perfectly. Of course, it is called cheating, but hey. One other thing, we should never forget that it was LA Mayor Eric Garcetti and Newsom who invited the country's homelessness everywhere to come to LA.
0: I disagree with you on one point. I don't think this is what Newsom and company want. What Newsom and company want, and what the Democrats have typically done, and this goes back to when Katie Porter was running for the U.S. Senate against Adam Schiff and Barbara Lee. And what did Adam Schiff do that she regarded as a dirty trick? They spent money promoting Steve Garvey. Because Adam Schiff thought, correctly, that if the November election was him versus Steve Garvey, he could win the election without having to do much campaigning, which turned out to be the truth. What I think happened in this LA mayor's race was I think this was the DSA. The DSA outmaneuvered the unions and the Democratic Party. The Democratic Party does not want to fight between Karen Bass and Nithya Raman because the Democratic Party will likely lose that and they will give up that seat to the DSA. And that's something they don't want to do. We think as conservatives, they're all on the same page because they're left-wing nuts. But they see themselves very differently. The Democratic Party sees that seat, that mayor seat, as a way to make sure that their unions get the contracts they want, that public employees get the retirement that they want, that all the right donors get the board appointments that they want. It's a patronage job. It's a way to make sure that the party and the machine are taken care of. Socialists are a completely different animal. They don't come into it thinking we're going to take care of all the important players in the Democratic Party. They're ideological. This is going to be all about her trying to impose her ideology on the rest of us. And the Democratic Party, while ideologically they might be similar to her, they're running a business and the business is taking care of their people. She's not involved in that business and poses a threat to them. Because when they go to her and they go, we want these people appointed to the airport board because, you know, whatever. Or remember Sheng Tao got in trouble for allegedly selling positions, board seats on the airport board and the port of Oakland and those sorts of things.
7: Absolutely. Absolutely.
0: There she is. That's what's important to the Democrats. For the socialists, it's about remaking the way things work in what they regard as an equitable way. And that would be a complete disaster for Los Angeles. If Karen Bass were to get reelected, what Karen Bass would do is continue Democratic patronage. I don't think Nithya Raman has an interest in that. I think she is going to take a look at every single issue the mayor deals with from an extreme ideological perspective and try to remake things. Thank you for the call. 800-222-5222 is the telephone number. 1-800-222-5222. 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

0: John Phillips Show. 800-222-5222 is the telephone number. 1-800-222-5222. Let's go back to the phones and welcome Paul and Van Nuys. Paul, hello.
1: Well, that's a gift. Thank you very much, John. That was eloquent. And your monologue was done with deep emotional frustration, too, obviously. You know, the cities now that are socialist remind me of that Clockwork Orange. It's just terrible. And what I fear is they also rule with hatred. There's hatred. There's anti-Semitism involved in this, too, and the hatred of law enforcement. So that's the main concern. What is the prognosis for law enforcement with them?
0: Well, if Rahman were to be elected as mayor, she'd be able to appoint the chief. And I would imagine you're going to get a very different chief than Chief McDonald. She would be able to appoint members of the police commission. And she would be able to decide, I guess, what is prioritized and what isn't. And don't forget, she is the member of the council who consistently voted against making homeless encampments adjacent to schools illegal. Do you remember that one, Randy?
2: She has even just recently voted against a clearing of homeless encampments in Tracy Park's district. She doesn't think that it works. She says, no, no, no, no, no. We can't be clearing homeless encampments near schools because they'll just move across the street.
0: So that's the woman who would be setting the tone and right before the Olympics.
2: Thanks for the call.
3: Paul!
0: Let's go to Ken in Studio City. Ken, hello.
4: Hi, John. Very good monologue. I don't get to listen to your show very often, but today was very good. I'm lucky. Two quick points. First of all, yes, it's kind of an, like you said in your description of socialism, maybe it is an old-timey explanation. Government controls the means of production and distribution. It should be updated to government controls the economy, controls and regulates the economy. Now, my second point, importantly, there was in the 18th century a brilliant Scottish judge and professor by the name of Alexander Tytler. He was a lord and brilliant man. He had his moments of being critical of democracies. He said basically he believed that democratic forms of government have a natural evolution from virtuous toward corruption and decline. And he developed this, what's now called the Tytler cycle. And countries start off in struggle, and democratic countries start off in struggle, and they work. United States in the 1800s and the first half of the 1900s, people were hard workers. They were satisfied with what they had. They didn't live lives nearly as luxurious as we live now. But now we are at the last stage of the Tytler cycle. We are in decadence, decline, and weakness. And these people who are voting for the socialists are voting for the gimme. Give me this and give me that. I'm entitled. And when people are killed, when people suffer because of the lawlessness, because of the breakdown of society, people who are not affected, everybody else just looks around and figures, oh, that's just collateral damage. It's not going to happen to me. So that's what's happening. That's where we are. We're in the last stage of the Tytler cycle. I urge you and the listeners to just look it up on the internet. It's so amazing. And Governor Newsom said one thing, the only thing smart he ever said was, it's coming whether you like it or not. And that's what's happening with the socialists, unfortunately. Thank you, John.
2: That really sounded more like Tom Steyer than Gavin Newsom.
4: What do you want from me? It's free. What do you want?
2: Thanks, Ken.
0: Let's go to Jonathan in West LA. Jonathan, hello.
3: Hello, John. Great entertaining show. I guess Bernie Sanders might break open some wine. You know, you're really great. But I had said about 3 weeks ago, I was talking about Spencer, and you asked me who was I voting for. I said Nithia, and you kind of excoriated. It's good entertainment. But I never got to finish. I didn't think she would do this well, John. I didn't. And this does, I wanted to, though, shed some light. This may allow for corruption probes, right? Nithia's people may get investigated, arrested, prosecuted, and sentenced for corruption if they're going socialist and they do it, you know, too much. The unintended consequences is really a Pratt. He's MAGA Pratt. And people aren't MAGA in this town. It's, you know, it's not going that way. And Pratt is more round up and deport, which is what this town, you know what the story is. They don't like that. On another note, I already think that the nation is socialist. I mean, it's got a Social Security fund and stuff. It's you can go get handouts if you don't have, you know, from social services and stuff like this. So there's a portion of the nation that's already, you know, set up years ago, over 100 years ago, it's already. So, but the Fed, what the problem is, the federal government does not enforce any law that they claim is on the books and should be enforced and would change things like this. The Fed has dropped the ball because, you know, the fish rots from the head. Joe Biden and Jill, President Jill, is really what happened. So I do want to say, though, John, you are a real true blessing to Los Angeles, even though it's not listening. Without you, we would already be off the cliff. You and everybody at 790 KBC has been absolutely spot on. But I still didn't think she would do this well. I want to know where did all these votes come from? That it does seem suspicious. So I give you
0: all
3: that.
0: All right. Thanks. Running up against a hard break, but thank you for the call, sir. And Randy, this call ended a little bit different than the previous one.
5: 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Absolutely.
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0: All right. If you're on hold, stay there. We'll get to more calls coming up in moments. 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
1: 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Just play the game one way. You hit a ball in the gap, run. 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
7: 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I'm Jeff Vaughn from On LACA. A collection of rare Banksy artwork once owned by late actor Matthew Perry has sold for more than $1 million at auction. Perry, best known for the TV show Friends, died in October 2023 at the age of 54 in his L.A. home. Los Angeles County Medical Examiner determined he died from a ketamine overdose with contributing factors including drowning. Proceeds from the auction are expected to support charitable causes connected to Perry's estate and addiction recovery efforts. Five were convicted or pleaded guilty in connection with the ketamine distribution network that led to Matthew Perry's death. Federal prosecutors argued that the group treated Perry's addiction as a business opportunity. More than 2,000 workers at SoFi Stadium have voted to authorize a strike just days before the FIFA World Cup arrives in Los Angeles. The games could still be played during a work stoppage, but the impact on concessions would be severe. LA games are expected to draw more than 200,000 fans. They start on June 12th. California is preparing a lawsuit to block Paramount Skydance's $110 billion acquisition of Warner Brothers Discovery. The state has antitrust concerns and claims it threatens jobs in Hollywood. Here's a look at the latest vote totals in city and state elections. Incumbent Mayor Karen Bass leads the L.A. mayor's race at 34%. City Councilmember Nithya Raman is now in second at 27%. And reality TV star Spencer Pratt is trailing by 3,100 votes at 26%. About 150,000 ballots remain to be counted. In the race for governor, we have a new leader, former state AG, and Democrat Javier Becerra is at 26.7%. Republican Steve Hilton is at 26.5%. Businessman Tom Steyer has 24%. Millions of ballots remain to be processed. More KBC News at 1:30. 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I'm Jeff Vaughn on the John Phillips Show.
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11: In commerce, on the 710 North at Washington, couple of semis tangled there on the shoulder of that off-ramp. Mid-City, 10 East at Vermont, got a new accident making its way to the shoulder there. Good news in Willowbrook, 105 East at Wilmington. They cleared that accident from the two right lanes. Now past it, 105 East at Paramount, a trash can in the left lane. And still trouble in Pico Rivera, 605 South at Slauson, got that semi-container blocking the two right lanes.
12: Sterling Venue Ventures has tons of live entertainment coming your way. Bobby Brown is coming to the Savant Theater on July 10th and coming to the Canyon in Agora Hills. Billy Bob Thornton and the Boxmasters, Brett Denon, Matthew and Gunnar Nelson, Oriente, Ambrosia, Pancho Sanchez, Young Dubliners, Queensryche, Jeff Tate, Thelma Houston, and more. And coming soon to the Oxnard Performing Arts Center, Kenny Wayne Shepherd and the Hollywood medium Tyler Henry. 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

0: 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We continue at 1:05 in the afternoon on the John Phillips Show. Mr. Randy Wang's in Culver City.
1: Well, John, as this election is over, or almost over, get ready for another one. Barbara Lee Speaks for Me announced that she is running for re-election as mayor of Oakland this November.
2: Quite frankly.
1: Shangi, how do you feel about that?
3: That's right. I like that. That was amazing.
0: Oh, could you imagine how those two must talk about one another in private?
1: Well, Shang does have a lot of free time right now.
0: What is she? When does her trial start?
1: It keeps getting delayed, but at some point that trial is going to happen, and we're going to be covering that thing from wall to wall.
0: All right, let's go back to the phones and begin with Jack in Anaheim. Jack, hello.
4: Hey, John, how are you?
0: Good.
4: Hey, I got a question for you. If what you think is correct as far as the DSA overtaking the Dems, why did they wait so long for Pratt to get so far ahead of Nithya Raman? Wouldn't it have been close from the, you know, from the get-go? I mean, it's like they waited so long and Pratt got so far ahead, and then somebody recognized that if they didn't shut Pratt down, there wouldn't be enough votes left for Raman to be in the, you know, to make second place. I mean, if the DSA actually overtook the Democrats, like you said, and they outsmarted them, she should have been neck and neck with Pratt from the get-go.
0: I think Pratt caught them by surprise, because if you think about it, when's the last time a Republican candidate has ever done anything in an L.A. city election? It's been a really long time. And the fact that he came from reality TV, the fact that he had no background in politics, I think that they, like Karen Bass, underestimated him and thought that he would be a flash in the pan. And the fact that he did as well as he did caught them by surprise.
4: All right. I don't know. I'm suspicious like a lot of people are. And like I said, I just think that, you know, when you brought up the fact that the DSA outsmarted the Democrats, it just dawned on me, you know, if they did outsmart the Democrats, I think it would have been a lot closer from the get-go. They wouldn't, you know, you wouldn't have seen Pratt shoot way up there and then all of a sudden stop. And then Raman just come out of nowhere and pass him. So,
0: all right. Thank you for the call, sir. Yeah, go ahead.
1: Too late. I hit drop.
0: Okay. Let's go to Jerry in Glendale. Jerry, hello.
5: Good afternoon, John. Thanks for taking my call. I've lived out here in LA for about 40 years or so, and all I've seen is the cost of living go up and the quality of life go down. I mean, you look at your gas taxes, your gas prices, your sales taxes, your income taxes, your property taxes, your automobile and homeowners insurance. All that has gone down, and I don't see that changing anytime soon. We live in a state where you got millions of Californians who see a D next to somebody's name on the ballot, and they think by voting for that person, that makes them a good person. Oh, this Democrat's fighting for me. And they see all they see is racist and Donald Trump. I don't see that changing anytime soon, especially after Proposition 50.

0: you're going to see an extinction event in the terms of the Republican Party. If you got illegal immigrants flooding into this state and this sanctuary state, they're going to vote Democrat eventually. You got millions of Californians that are on Medi-Cal, and I think Randy has even reported about this, a certain percentage of Californians who are Medi-Cal,
1: 30%.
0: They're also going to vote for Democrat as well. Exactly. They're going to vote Democrat as well, okay? So when these Democrats get elected, they shower these fraudulent, corrupt, nonprofit organizations, these labor unions and these teachers' unions, and these rogue judges and the compliant media backs them all up. I mean, I heard that the SEIU, a lot of their workers were at the county registrar recorder's office counting our ballots here. They have made an art form out of ballot harvesting and these ballot drop boxes and these prolonged elections. The Democrats have a stranglehold over this state. I don't see that changing anytime soon. And John, correct me if I'm wrong. I think you live in Palm Springs, and I don't mean this pejoratively here. I believe it's like a gay mecca or so. I'm sure they probably vote Democrat there, too. And Randy, I think you got 1 foot halfway in the door over there in New Mexico. I've been given consideration of somehow moving out of this state into Arizona next door. I know the property taxes there are cheaper. The gas prices are lower over there. And I've been looking online for any Republican cities over there. They may not have the weather we have here in California, but what good is the weather here in California if you can't afford it? I mean, when the election was called, Karen Bass was ahead, and it never, ever changed for her. How does that happen? Pratt was ahead, and over the course of a couple of days, his lead evaporated. Okay, something is wrong here, okay? Something is wrong here. And in the governor's race, you got Hilton ahead. Now Becerra's ahead. They're still counting ballots. It wouldn't surprise me if Becerra and Steyer end up being the top two here. I mean, they're still counting the ballots out there and whatnot. So, and with this billionaire tax coming, I think it's going to pass. I really think this billionaire tax is going to pass, and then they're going to come after us homeowners eventually, too, and demand 5% of our assets, too. So, I've been here 40 years. I don't see it changing as long as people think that Democrats are going to shower them with gifts. Your thoughts?
2: Okay, I need to correct you on one thing. I'm in Rancho Mirage, not Palm Springs, right next to the Betty Ford Center. And the cost of alcohol has gone up so high, that center is empty.
0: Sorry about that, but I think you get my point.
2: Thank you for the call, sir. Boy, they just wind him up and let him go.
1: Hey, you know what? If you move to Arizona, you can stream us on the KABC or the KSFO app, and all the money that you'll be saving on taxes will go to invest in the biggest air conditioner you've ever seen.
2: All right. I want to go back to a point that he made, because he said that he thinks that the wealth confiscation tax that is likely to be on our November ballot, sponsored by the SEIU, will pass given the results of last week's election. And I think it's entirely possible that he is correct. Certainly the public polling suggests that California voters are prepared to vote for it. Which leads to the question, what is Silicon Valley going to do? Because that initiative is targeting them.
1: Well, you've seen what they've been doing. They've been paying $20 a signature to get their own competing measures on the ballots, and they hired firms that were paying homeless people to sign fake names.
2: And they were the ones that got behind Matt Mahan and his bid to become governor of California, and that didn't work out. But these people in that industry are not politically sophisticated. For a long time, they just didn't participate in politics. For a long time, they just stayed out of it. And to the extent that they did participate in politics, they got behind the Democratic candidates, usually. And how did that work out for them? Now you have different cities in California voting down data centers. Did you see that one just went down in what was it? Monterey Park?
1: Monterey Park is the first city to ban data centers in their city because residents are freaked out about AI and they're worried about the excessive energy and water usage that these data centers can use. Whether that's true or not, that's what the fear is.
2: And there are other cities that are now contemplating putting similar measures on their ballot. Then you had some complete nut show up at one of the AI CEO's homes and was trying to kill him. Remember that one?
1: The Molotov cocktail guy going after Sam Altman's house.
2: Yes. And the reaction to that was similar to the reaction to Luigi Mangione, where the extreme left, who hates that industry and hates those people, celebrated it. It wasn't like it was treated as an attempted murder, which is what it was. They looked at it totally differently. This is an industry that had a very bad week last week in the election. A lot of the candidates that they supported went down in defeat. And there are certain candidates. I know there's an open congressional race in New York State. The one that the Kennedy kid is running in, and I think Conway is running in that one too. Kellyanne Conway's ex-husband. And one of the candidates who's now started to pull away from the rest of them is running on the platform of anti-AI. AI is the cause of all the world's problems, and he wants to shut down AI. And I think that as AI becomes bigger, the left-wing opposition to it is also going to get bigger. And we're seeing that start right here in California, which is really going to be a battle of the titans. Because without tech and without AI, the state of California cannot pay its bills. That is by far the biggest industry in the state. And if AI explodes the way we all think it's going to explode, that will keep the state from going bankrupt. The state needs AI. The state needs tech to be able to survive and pay its bills and remain solvent. And if you chase that industry out of the state, what are you left with? If Hollywood left Southern California, and since the Cold War, really the defense industry has left California too, and then we lose big tech, what do we have left? It's a real threat. All right, let's go back to the phones and welcome D in the South Bay. D, hello.
3: Hi, how are you?
2: Good.
3: Great opening, and your last guy was awesome. What I was going to say is I told him that I had seen a colored map, and it was a colored map showing where the votes for the candidates came from. And Spencer Pratt had the largest swash of colors, and they were all to the west and the north side. And then Karen Bass had all the south side, south central, Compton, all the black communities. And then Rahman only had this very small little blue section. Are you there?
2: I'm here.
3: Did
2: I'm
3: you
2: listening.
3: Hang up on me? Oh, sorry. I thought you hung up on me. And she only had this very small blue section. And it was Skid Row area, all of that particular area. And it was pointed out to me that when she had her big jump, it was something like 43,000 votes or something. And that's exactly corresponding to the number of homeless that we have. And those people are already living on some kind of a socialist plantation. They hand out needles. They hand out whatever, blah, blah. They're just sitting there on the street like some, I don't know, plantation or something that the NGOs just make money off of. And it was really, it's putting this thing that, because the DSA has this incredible ballot harvesting production, and that's where the girl was paying homeless people to vote for some petitions and this, that, and the other. So it's very weird to me that the first votes that came in were mostly the vote in person. And those people would get there and they would vote and they would do all of that. And then the last ones that are coming in where she had that big 43,000 vote bump was from all the mail-in. So we don't even know who those people are. I saw a sheriff this morning talking about the fact that people in Pakistan, all you have to do is go on the computer and sign up and lie about stuff and you can vote. So we have like people that aren't even living in the United States voting in this election. So that was just really strange to me. If people want to see it, I think it was on a Benny Johnson video that had the colored map. I'm showing where the votes were actually coming from. And it was pretty clear as to where. And Romans was like the smallest. It was just this long kind of a section. And it was just strictly right there on Skid Row and downtown L.A. and blah, blah, blah, when Spencer Pratt had a huge section that went north and west where, you know, middle class.
2: Yeah, what happened is she did very well in areas where there's high density and a lot of renters. The people that I talked about in the monologue, people who have resentment, age resentment against the boomers and class resentment and racial resentment, people who live in those areas, people who live in downtown LA, people who live in Hollywood, Koreatown, those areas where you have a lot of people in these apartment buildings, people who do not own homes and filled with resentment. And then the DSA can go into those buildings and harvest the ballots. And they can fill it out for you as long as you give them permission to do that. They can take the ballot, the sealed ballot, and they can drop it in a drop box. And they can fill those drop boxes up in those areas. Because you think about it, I mean, some of those buildings have a ton of people, hundreds of people living in them. And most of them are registered voters because the state of California does it automatically. When you go to the DMV and you renew your license and you give them your address and they just start sending you the ballots. The hard part, particularly for young people, is getting them to actually show up. If you had them show up at a polling place on election day, that's one bridge too far for many of them. But if you mail them the ballot and you have the DSA show up at their doorstep inflaming all of their resentment, then you can get that ballot, collect that ballot, harvest that ballot, and count that ballot. And then the other candidates just get overwhelmed. And again, when the Democrats designed this, they designed this so the unions could do that. So the SEIU could go to their members' homes and the teachers' unions could go to their members' homes and they could do this. What they never anticipated was that the DSA would be able to out-organize them and beat them at their own game.
3: Exactly. And, you know, I don't know if you saw the latest Nick Shirley where he went to the lady's house where she's listed as being 126 years old. And he knocks on the door, and she answers the door, and she's written down as voting 51 times. And she was born in 1940, but she was just flabbergasted. One, she hadn't voted in any of those 51 elections, and two, she wasn't 126 years old. It's like this hilarious video where this lady is just like flabbergasted that somebody would show up at her door.
2: No, I think the only person who's 126 years old on planet Earth is Jane Fonda. Thank you for the call. Let's go to Eduardo in Oakland. Eduardo, hello.
4: Hey, hi, John. Hi, Randy. Let me just start by saying that you have one of the most educated, intelligent audience. I mean, do make your show easy for you guys. I mean, this guy from Anaheim, right on the spot. Hey, I'm calling from Dumpy Town. oh, yeah. Oh, my. Yeah, don't let me start it because I don't want to digress from this important point that you just were made. By the way, the monologue was extraordinary. He did it right on the spot. And I'm going to add something that you say in some shows, I think it was last month or the month before, what I'm going to try to say today to convey an idea. One of the things I want to let you know is a cautionary tale. I don't know if these people, and I doubt it, that voted since I don't think they have the mental capacity to be very polite. I mean, they have to be some mental impediment there because why would you vote for a socialist like this woman? But being that said, I come from Venezuela and I don't know if people know it. I hope some of these people are listening to this. But it's also for the other ones who did not vote for this. I'm with the guy from Anaheim, 100% of what he's saying. I don't think it's going to change. And I'm going to tell you this. Venezuela used to be one of the richest countries in the world. One of the richest countries in the world. Higher GDP than some European industrialized nations. I'm just saying, that used to be. If they don't believe me, please double check. I'm pretty sure if they do their job, they're going to find out that I'm right. And nowadays, thank you to socialism, the brilliant idea of the Venezuelan people, who probably voted motivated by resentment and other type of feelings instead of using your head, now they're all crying because they made a big mistake. They voted for Hugo Chavez in 1998. The rest is history. We already see it. You go to Venezuela and you see children scavenging for food among garbage disposals. That's what socialism is. So they always keep saying, and you were right about that. No, but that's because they didn't implement the theory correctly. We're going to do it better. Be super ass. That will never happen. Socialism doesn't work. The other thing is that trying
2: Sir,
4: to...
2: Sir, we're running out of time. I got a hard break coming up, but thank you for the call. We definitely got the gist of what you were saying.
1: That's Eduardo from...
5: 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Excuse me.
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11: A Better Life with Dr. Sanjay Gupta.
12: Breast cancer is the most common cancer among women in the world. And according to a new study out of the University of Washington School of Medicine, an estimated 3.5 million cases a year are expected by 2050. Now, the good news is we've gotten so much better at screening, earlier detection, and cutting-edge treatments in many countries, including here in the United States. 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
1: KABC. KABC News at the bottom of the hour. I'm Jeff Vaughn from OnLACA. Jury selection begins today in Los Angeles for the federal trial of the man accused of sparking the Palisades fire. Prosecutors say 30-year-old Jonathan Rinderneck was distraught over failed relationships and was angry over spending New Year's Eve alone, and that he intentionally set a fire on New Year's Day 2025 that became the Palisades fire. That blaze killed 12 and destroyed thousands of homes and businesses. The trial comes as property owners are still navigating insurance claims, permitting requirements, and construction delays. Local officials say rebuilding has begun on some properties. Rinderneck has pleaded not guilty. He faces up to 45 years in federal prison. More KABC News at the top of the hour. Get news and insights at onlaca.com. I'm Jeff Vaughn on the John Phillips Show.
2: Still trouble in Pico Rivera on the 605 southbound. Right as you're coming up on Slauson, we had that semi that dropped its trailer, and the two right lanes are still blocked. It is a crawl coming away from the 60 now. In Baldwin Park on the 10, westbound right of Fraser Street, we've got a new accident trying to make its way to the right shoulder. And in South L.A. in the 110 north right at Slauson, we've got a stall. This is going to be blocking the second lane from your left.
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14: Have you ever noticed that you mostly breathe through one nostril at a time? Even when you're not sick, even when your allergies aren't bothering you. The body actually switches the dominant nostril as frequently as every 2 hours while we're awake. That's according to Adam Taylor, an anatomy professor at Lancaster University in the UK. This alternating cycle is automatic. It's regulated subconsciously by the hypothalamus in the brain, he said. Your body does this to give each nostril a chance to rest and repair, so they don't get too dried out, which could make it easier for pathogens and inflammation to cause damage. Now, Taylor also said, studies suggest the left nostril may be more dominant, and when the right nostril is dominant, the body is in a more alert or even stressed state. Who knew? Pretty fascinating stuff. I'm Dr. Sanjay Gupta, helping you live a better life.

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1: 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But right now, caller number 9 at 1-888-790-5222 gets a pair of tickets to the show. 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
0: And right now, it's time to open up the California Crime Blotter.
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5: It's the California Crime Blotter.
0: And this one involves a casino of sorts.
1: In a neighborhood in Sacramento County, somebody's single-family home was doubling as a casino. Why are people still doing this in a day and age where you can literally bet on anything and everything from your smartphone? Well, you got to have one hell of a monkey on your back to answer that one. Here is Fox 40.
7: The Sacramento County Sheriff's Office has busted what they're calling an illegal Vegas-style gambling business in the area of Florin Road near Power Inn Road in South Sacramento. Fox 40's Juliet Smith has more.
8: Deputies executed a search warrant somewhere on this block, though video from the sheriff's office does appear to show this home right here behind me allegedly tied to an illegal gambling operation. And as it turns out, this...
1: You think you get a hand pay in there?
0: Let's just say you're sitting there playing hot pots and you hit the green. Do you think they're actually going to pay you out, or do you think they're going to pull a gun on you?
8: And as it turns out, this is not the first time deputies have raided the home for the exact same reason.
1: They didn't even move. They just set right back up.
8: On May 27th, sheriff deputies served a search warrant at a known location on the 8200 block of Florin Road following a tip from members of the community. Sergeant Ed Igo.
1: Someone got cheated and decided to fink.
0: You think it was that, or do you think... I don't know. They saw a cocktail waitress late for her shift running to the front door.
1: It would be pretty obvious if you're living in a single family neighborhood, the kinds of cars and the clientele that are driving around at all hours of the night.
0: Do you think they turn the garage into a showroom?
8: Sergeant Ed Igo is a spokesperson for the Sacramento County Sheriff's Office.
9: It was a frequented casino that obviously they were able to gain a lot of illicit funds.
8: As it turns out...
1: What do you think the big game at this casino is? What's the big game at the underground illegal casinos?
0: Dragon Link?
8: As it turns out, the only ones who hit the jackpot here were the sheriff deputies. The department recovered 5 firearms, numerous casino-style gambling machines, electronic storage devices containing potential evidence, and $100,000 in illegal proceeds.
1: Oh my!
0: Do you think you get player's points when you're gambling at someone's house?
1: Can you imagine walking into there showing your M Life card?
0: Hey, I'm gold, baby.
1: You don't have any status here.
8: The department recovered 5 firearms, numerous casino-style gambling machines.
1: Now, here's my question. Where on the black market, or where do you go to buy like old defunct video poker machines?
0: I don't know, but if you have enough players points, do they let you stay in the master bedroom?
8: Electronic storage devices containing potential evidence and $100,000 in illegal proceeds.
9: As soon as they realize that the cops are there, everybody's trying to ditch their weapon. And in fact, we have footage of one of the individuals that's trying to run out, realizing that the place is surrounded, so he throws his gun up on the roof.
0: It's like Breaking Bad with the pizza.
1: It's exactly what I was thinking. They're never going to get it. It's on the roof now.
8: The only thing these guys appear to have won is a free ride to jail. All of this comes after several weeks of investigations by the Sacramento County Sheriff Office's Central Division Problem-Oriented Policing Team and Special Enforcement Detail in partnership with the Elk Grove Police Department.
9: Just 6 months prior, 52-year-old Dung Nguyen was arrested for those casino-based crimes, as well as being a felon in possession of a firearm, as well as possession of a machine gun.
1: Oh, my.
0: His name is Dung?
1: Dung Nguyen. Here's my question. If Dung Nguyen 6 months ago was busted for illegally operating a casino and having a machine gun, why is Dung Nguyen on the streets of California today?
0: It sounds like Dung really stepped in it.
9: Again, at this same location.
8: The sergeant says Nguyen was released from jail that following November day.
9: Once again.
1: We don't hold people that have a machine gun?
0: No, well, he had to get home for the Thanksgiving rush.
1: Illegally operating a casino, oh, that's not a violent crime. Okay. Operating a machine gun? No. Until he uses it, it's a nonviolent crime. We're not putting him away.
0: Do you think Dung charges for parking and has a resort fee too?
8: The sergeant says Nguyen was released from jail that following November day.
9: Once again, 6 months later, he has another casino up and running, and once again, he's been arrested for this.
8: One local resident.
1: You think they keep him away this time, or he'll be out tomorrow?
0: Well, let's see. He's got to be out by 4th of July.
8: One local resident telling Fox 40,
10: there is a lot of things that do go around in South Sac, you know, but this is the first time I've ever heard of anything like that.
8: Adding that she was especially surprised to see what had been confiscated inside the residence.
10: Start prosecuting them and mean it and using them as an example. If somebody commits a crime, they should do the time.
1: Never heard that one before.
0: Maybe she could be mayor of L.A.
1: Look, they have an okay prosecutor, Tin Ho. And Tin Ho, by the way, didn't do well at all in that congressional race. But the laws are what the laws are, that not only did the legislature pass over the last 15 years, but California voters passed over the last 15 years. It is very hard to get someone to go to prison, even if they're illegally operating a casino full of machine guns.
0: No, but here's how you get them on this one. The government doesn't care if you knock off a target. They don't care if you do something bad to someone else. But if you don't pay your taxes and you're taking money from them, boy, they will put a helicopter over your house, descend from a cable down your chimney to get their money.
10: And using them as an example, if somebody commits a crime, they should do the time.
7: Now, Nguyen's bail was set at $1 million, and he is expected to appear in court on June 10th.
1: If you're busted for illegally operating a casino, can you use all the money that you got from all the suckers that went to that casino to hire the bail bondsman?
0: What do you think Dung is doing in jail to pass the time? You think he's playing cards?
1: He's got an operation on the inside ready to go.
7: For now, reporting in Sacramento, covering local news that matters. Juliet Smith, Fox 40 News.
1: There you go. A South Sac neighborhood had a house that was an illegal casino. And 6 months ago, the same guy was busted for operating an illegal casino.
0: Dung rolled a 7. It's the John Phillips Show.
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0: 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And Randy, you're monitoring the mailbag.
1: 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To be political correct, we call them primary bedrooms.
0: Oh, you gotta be kidding.
1: And Will writes in at johnnydontlikeshow@gmail.com. I wonder if dung is related to the dongs.
0: Why is it politically incorrect to call it the master bedroom, but everyone still calls the bathroom the John? That's totally within bounds. All right, it's time to reopen the California crime blotter.
2: If the cashier is dummy...
3: Can make this stuff up if we tried.
4: I said, hell no, baby boy. Let me get up on out of here.
3: It's the California Crime Blotter.
0: And this one takes us to the airplane.
1: So I don't know how they did this, but somebody flying out of IAH got onto a United plane bound for LAX with a fake boarding pass.
0: Everything's electronic. How do you even do that these days?
1: Let's find out. Here is ABC 7.
5: We're back now with what authorities are calling a stunning breach of security at Houston's Bush Intercontinental Airport. Police say a man boarded a United Airlines plane bound for Los Angeles with a fake boarding pass hiding in the bathroom upon takeoff.
1: Oh, boy.
0: Imagine sitting in the lab for takeoff.
1: It's got to be... Well... First, you're waiting for about 45 minutes, so that's got to get real boring real fast.
0: You don't even get a pre-departure cocktail in there.
6: Well, he is now facing multiple felony charges, and the incident is raising new security concerns as the summer travel season gets going. Here's ABC's Jacqueline Lee.
1: I guess he was so desperate to get out of the humidity of Houston any way possible.
0: Including the lav.
7: Tonight, a significant security breach at Houston's Bush Intercontinental Airport. A man with a fake boarding pass successfully boarding United Flight 469 to Los Angeles, according to police.
1: I don't understand how this works. They have to scan it or they don't let you through, unless they were so overwhelmed he just, what, snuck by?
0: Well, it gets scanned multiple places. Don't they scan it at TSA? You give them your boarding pass when you... check in.
1: Some places don't do that anymore. Some of the airports that I go to, they don't even look for your boarding pass because it on, you know, if you give them your global entry, it knows that you have a boarding pass on there.
0: Okay. And then you have to check in again at the gate and they have to scan it. And if it dings, they let you on. And if it doesn't ding, they don't let you on.
1: That's how it's supposed to work.
7: 25-year-old Abdul Rahman Ariyami is now facing a felony charge. According to this criminal complaint, Ariyami was able to get past TSA the morning of May 18th, despite his canceled flight reservation, his boarding pass appearing to be a forgery. Police allege he...
1: So wait, his flight got canceled and he tried to use the canceled flight boarding? I'm so confused. How you make a forged boarding pass?
0: Yeah, this makes no sense.
7: Ariyami was able to get past TSA the morning of May 18th, despite his canceled flight reservation, his boarding pass appearing to be a forgery. Police allege he approaches a gate and tries twice to scan a fake boarding pass, but fails. More than an hour later, he allegedly approaches another gate, walks past busy United gate agents, and boards the flight.
1: So he was just, with a fake boarding pass, trying to see if this would work at any single one of the gates.
0: And then he just pushed his way through onto a plane.
1: That's great. Good to know.
7: The charging documents say Ariyami hid in the plane's restroom as it taxied to the runway and wasn't detected until a passenger notified the crew. Once the
1: somebody had to use the head and they got a great surprise.
0: Imagine some passenger banging on the door. Hey, what's going on in there? You've been in there like an hour. I gotta go.
7: And wasn't detected until a passenger notified the crew. Once the crew realized he wasn't booked on the flight, the plane returned to the gate. And this is one of several...
1: Okay. Not only is this a huge breach of security, but Johnny, how pissed off do you think everyone on that plane was?
0: Oh, they all misconnected. Some of them probably missed their cruises or their business meetings or whatever it was that they were coming to Los Angeles for. Everyone had to be pissed.
7: Once the crew realized he wasn't booked on the flight, the plane returned to the gate. And this is one of several recent incidents where a stowaway successfully boarded a flight. In February, Svetlana Dali bypassed security at Newark Liberty International, snuck onto a United flight, and flew to Milan, Italy, where she was later detained by authorities.
1: What's with United? Why is this two different United stories? Because I don't see this kind of hoo-ha on American or Southwest.
0: Maybe it's because Spirit went under.
1: That is an interesting, interesting observation. The riffraff's got to go somewhere.
7: And in November 2024, Dali blended in with a crowd at Newark Liberty International and boarded a Delta flight to Paris without a ticket, passport, or travel visa.
2: When that Houston plane returned to the gate, the suspect was met by police officers, the FBI, and explosive detection canine unit. The flight delayed for 3 hours.
1: Oh, boy.
0: Could you imagine being stuck on that plane for 3 hours while they went through all this nonsense?
1: Well, and it's probably one of those situations where they didn't even deplane them. They all had to just sit there and wait for all this to get sorted out, and they already ended the pre-boarding drink service.
0: Well, and just imagine what the reaction must have been on the ground, where you have a pilot contacting air traffic control saying, yeah, you need to contact the police. We have a stowaway on this flight by the name of Abdul. I'm sure there are about 912 machine guns pointed right at that door the moment they opened it up.
2: The suspect appears in court on Monday. Jacqueline Lee, ABC News, Los Angeles.
1: There you go. The man trying to board a plane on a ticket that he did not have and successfully gets on a plane bound to LAX from IAH and gets found in the potty.
0: You know what's funny? You go back and you look at Home Alone 2, and the same thing happened to Macaulay Culkin, where he gets on the wrong plane and ends up in a different city, correct?
1: Yes, this is pre-TSA, though. And he was a 9-year-old in the movie and is like, oh, that's my dad, and follows a guy in a jacket that looks like his dad and ends up going to New York instead of Florida. And why do I know the whole plot to this movie?
0: Okay. If you ever watch that movie with people who work in the airline industry, they'll ruin it for you. And they'll say, that can't happen because of this, this, this, this, this, and this. But I guess it could have happened, or it was believable enough because it was what, the 1990s?
1: Yes. You just have to believe that a few days before Christmas, there was an open seat on a flight from Chicago to New York.
0: Now that part's unbelievable. But that was back when they used paper tickets. So I guess you could see something like that happening. But now, today, with everything being electronic and there being a footprint every time you move from one part of the airport to the next, this was allowed to happen to a grown man named Abdul.
1: Now, what do you think was the situation where there was so much commotion going on at the gate that he was able to slip by? How many people were trying to get an upgrade right before the plane boarded?
0: Oh, being at the airport brings out the worst impulses in people. I'm sure there was some kind of drama going on at that gate, and Abdul just pushed his way right through, and no one wanted to fight with him. Because in any other context, it doesn't make sense. All right, we got one more hour coming up on the John Phillips Show. We're going to speak with Joel Pollack, who's the opinion page editor at the California Post. Don't you go anywhere.

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4: 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I'm Jeff Vaughn from OnLACA. New information from Canoga Park, where police say a father and his 10-year-old twin sons were found dead in their home. LAPD says over the weekend the boy's father shot his children before taking his own life, and that it happened shortly after a family event, possibly involving a birthday celebration. Police have not released a motive. The race for second and a runoff in November for L.A. mayor is heating up. Reality TV star Spencer Pratt is now trailing city council member Nithya Raman and the chance to face Mayor Karen Bass in November. According to the AP, Raman has moved ahead of Pratt by roughly 3,100 votes. The total now, Bass 34%, Raman 27%, Pratt 26%. About 150,000 ballots remain to be counted. The shifting vote totals have reignited debate over the ballot counting process, with President Trump alleging fraud. U.S. Attorney Bill O'Saley says California has refused a request for data needed to review the accuracy of voter rolls and investigate potential fraud. California says the voter information is protected by privacy laws. More than 2,000 workers at SoFi Stadium have voted to authorize a strike just days before the FIFA World Cup arrives in Los Angeles. The games could still be played during that work stoppage, but the impact on concessions would be severe. The LA World Cup games start June 12th. California has lost its Fortune 500 crown. New rankings show Texas now leads the nation with 57 Fortune 500 headquarters, edging California's 56. It's the first time the Lone Star State has held the top spot. Texas leaders credit lower taxes, lighter regulations, and a growing workforce for attracting major companies. The shift comes as several high-profile firms, including Tesla and Chevron, have moved operations or headquarters from California to Texas. Get news and insights at onlaca.com. I'm Jeff Vaughn on The John Phillips Show.
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13: In Castaic, we've got a brush fire. On the 5 northbound right after Templin Highway, the two left lanes are going to be blocked. In Sun Valley, in the 5 northbound at Sheldon Street, got that accident moved to the right shoulder. In Ontario, on the 10 westbound right after Archibald Avenue, we still have a crash going to be blocking the left lane. And in Anaheim, 91 westbound between Lemon and Euclid, got some Caltrans work. The carpool lane is blocked.
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1: Here's some more ridiculous rules. You can't call it a family room because not everyone has a family.
2: Wait a minute. If you have a bonus room, a den, a family room, whatever, the realtors are not allowed to call it that anymore.
1: You also can't call it a Jack and Jill bathroom because that is somehow sexist.
2: Well, what's the politically correct term for the dungeon?
1: You can't describe a home as being walking distance to something because, you guessed it, not everyone can walk.
2: Okay, I don't mean to let the cat out of the bag, but people in wheelchairs are aware that they're in wheelchairs, and they're aware that some other people can walk.
1: The one term they haven't banned is plantation shutters.
2: Oh, really now? Well, that's an interesting choice.
1: I didn't realize there were all these guidelines about what you can and can't say when you're trying to sell a house. I thought the only thing that you had to worry about was disclosing if someone got murdered there.
2: I remember back in, I think it was the 80s or the 90s, my grandmother used to have some device that would help her clean pots and pans, and it was called Chore Girl.
1: Well, I'm just getting ready for the day where I host a party, and I've got a nice charcuterie board, and I say, here, let me pull out the Lazy Susan. And someone named Susan gets offended.
2: It's possible. And then you say, hey, Susan, why don't you help me out over there? There's the chore girl. What are you going to do? 800-222-5222 is a telephone number, 1-800-222-5222. If you'd like to email the show, you can do so at johnnydontlikeshow@gmail.com. That's johnnydontlikeshow@gmail.com. And we got a ton of email over the weekend, which is weird because usually we get emails when the show is live. People are responding in real time to whatever it is that we say or what a caller says, or if Randy plays a drop, people respond to that. But this weekend, which we didn't produce live shows on Saturday or Sunday, but the email bag just went off like we were on live.
1: I will say one person emailed because they heard something that aired on one of our best ofs over the weekend. So I got to respond to that. But yeah, for the most part, I think you had a whole weekend of a lot of people that are tuned into the election, hitting refresh, refresh, refresh on whatever website they're looking at for the count. And so people were reacting in real time as Spencer Pratt's lead went from 40,000 ahead to 30,000 ahead to 20,000 ahead to 10,000 ahead to 7,000 ahead to now being 3,000 behind. And by the way, according to our friend Ashley Zavala, as of noon today, there are still 2.4 million ballots left to count in the state of California. And the biggest chunk of those is LA County, with yet another 368,000 ballots to be counted. We're going to get another drop today around 4 o'clock, but this thing is not over. It could continue to trend in the direction of Nithia getting a whole lot more votes than Pratt, but it could go in any direction. Nobody knows at this point. It is really close. Now, when it comes to the other race, Johnny.
2: Yeah.
1: Tom Steyer can keep thinking that he's going to move ahead. He has not gotten the votes that he needs to advance to the top two. He is still 4 percentage points below Steve Hilton. But if there's 2.5 million ballots still left to count and he's down about 300,000, I guess it's possible.
2: It's such a disgrace that it takes this long to count all of these ballots. And I have to say, and I think you kind of felt the same way, when we first noticed during, I forget which show it was last week. Maybe it was Thursday or maybe it was Friday, where everything was moving along swimmingly. It looked like he was going to be able to pull it out. Spencer was. And the individual who was in the top two on election night was going to be in the top two on the November ballot.

0: And then all of a sudden, the betting markets just cratered. And there wasn't a vote dump that justified it. It wasn't like, okay, we just counted a bunch of new ballots and his number started to go way down. And because of that, the betting markets are changing. There was nothing new outside of, I think there was a report on MSNBC or CNN or one of them that people were responding to, but it was like night and day where all of a sudden the people who were laying money down on that race started going against them. And I felt like when you're on an airplane and they go, hey, we have a maintenance problem and it's going to be about 15 minutes for them to fix it. So just hang tight and then we'll be off.
1: That's never 15 minutes.
0: No, then the 15 minutes comes and goes and then they go, oh, well, it's going to be another 45 minutes because they thought they had the part. They don't. They're going to have to bring it in from someplace else, but it's only going to be 45 minutes. And then they go, well, they didn't bring the right part. They brought the wrong part. It's going to be another 30 minutes. And they just keep going and going and going and going. And you have that feeling in the pit of your stomach like you know the flight is going to cancel. And then it eventually cancels. I felt that way with Spencer Pratt. The moment that the betting markets turned on him, I had that funny feeling in the pit of my stomach thinking, I know he's way ahead of her. I know he was ahead on election night. I know there's no new votes to justify the betting markets tanking like this, but I just felt like she was going to leapfrog him at some point.
1: Well, and to that point, currently on the betting markets that people spend way too much time focusing on, it's 98% Nithia and 2% Pratt. He's
0: all right. It is our pleasure to welcome our next guest to the program. He is the opinion page editor at the California Post. You can follow him on X at Joel Pollack. Joel Pollack, welcome.
2: Good morning or good evening. I can't even remember what it is anymore, but it's good to be with you.
0: Well, that works. Well, thanks so much for stopping by. We were just talking about how as soon as the betting markets turned on Spencer Pratt, I just got that funny feeling in my stomach like this is not going to end well. And it's not going to end well.
2: Well, betting markets are interesting because they're often wrong. People cite them, and the reason, this is the theory why people think they work. They think that insiders are cashing out. So when the betting markets start moving, it's people with knowledge that start trading on things to make money. And I'm sure that happens to some extent, but keep in mind, most of the people in the markets are getting the same bad information all of us are getting. They're not really smarter on average than we are in terms of, I mean, the people involved, right? So like the people in the market are smarter. But, you know, if the betting markets were right, Eric Swalwell would be the front runner for governor. I mean, he was at like 60-something percent to win. And, you know, he crashed out with the sexual misconduct allegations. And so I just don't watch those at all. Maybe I should, because sometimes they do signal a shift is coming. But I think what really started to shift things was on Friday and Saturday, the big vote dumps for Rahman, where she was making up a huge percentage of the outstanding vote, which defied expectations. I think people were saying, well, she needs to outperform by like 10 or 12% to catch Spencer Pratt. And she was outperforming by like 20% or something. I mean, it was just, she just had these extraordinary ballot drops. And people said, well, it's statistically impossible, but it's not, because we don't know what the electorate looks like. This is the crazy thing about a system where you don't know how many ballots are coming in because the polls are still technically open a week after Election Day. It's the crazy thing about universal mail-in voting is you don't know who's going to vote, because who's going to vote could also depend on just who mails your ballot back. It may not have anything to do with who actually turns out. It's a mess. So we don't know. And it could be that Nithya Raman, I mean, this is my theory, she probably had good organization in downtown LA, where she had a lot of experience. She knew, you know, she had worked in homeless services since she came to LA in 2013. And she probably had people who knew how to get voters registered and voting in Skid Row or whatever. I mean, I think that accounts for some of the disproportionate benefit that she's had from the downtown LA area. She also did well near campus, near Westwood and near University of Southern California. And, you know, I think that the socialists, and they are now a political force, even though socialism is a dead idea. Socialism is dead, but the socialists are, you know, the hip Gen Z smart kids who care about politics. And so they're very active compared to, you know, college Democrats, which are, you know, almost so boring as to be asleep already. And I think they're out there and they want to make a difference. And Zohran Mamdani's win in New York, which really only came about because Democrats were split among three different candidates. But Zohran Mamdani and his success in winning New York City, not his success in running New York City, which I think is not doing well, but his success in winning has really motivated them. And so, you know, winning is the best way to recruit people. And so, you know, it could be Rahman energized those people, but she was a very poor candidate. I mean, she did poorly on the debate stage. I don't think anything she did was inspirational. Her message was garbled. It wasn't even clear why she was running. It's still not clear why she's running. You know, there was no reason to think she had it in her to pull this off. I don't think it's fraudulent, but it is also unexpected, and it will require some in-depth explanation at some point.
0: It seems to me like when the Democrats established these crazy rules, this crazy system we have for voting, where everyone gets a ballot, doesn't matter if you're dead or you're moved or you're in jail or you just decided to stop participating in the process, and you can get it postmarked right up through Election Day, and you can drop it off right up through Election Day anywhere you want, and someone can fill it out for you as long as you sign the right box. All of these zany rules that they don't have in other states, we have here. And the reason that they established these rules is they thought that the institution with the best organizational skills out there who was most likely to exploit it to the Democrats' benefit would be the unions. And as it turns out, the DSA is more organized than the unions, and the DSA went out and beat them at their own game.
2: Well, the unions still turned out more votes than the DSA. I mean, the unions, Karen Bass was on top, right? I mean, they I think if it's unions versus socialists, I'll still take the unions. I don't think that Nithya Raman is offering public sector workers a better deal than they would have sticking with Bass. So it remains to be seen. But if they think she's a winner, they'll flip. I just don't see it. But you know, that's you said something which was interesting, which is they sent a ballot out to everybody. Supposed to, but I didn't. I didn't get one. I'm displaced because I'm from the Palisades. But I should have had a ballot because I left a forwarding address, and a lot of my mail did get forwarded, but my ballot didn't. I had to vote in person, which I usually do anyway. But, you know, I wonder how many other people are in the same dilemma. And I'm actually right now emailing back and forth with the LA County registrar to try to figure out whether someone turned in my ballot who wasn't me. So, you know, who knows what went on. But that's the vulnerability of the system, that you can't. By the time this stuff has happened, it's almost too late to figure it out.
0: In San Francisco, that city was going off the rails, where they had London Breed as mayor, they had Chesa Boudin as district attorney, and things were getting bad fast. And the tech industry came in a big way, and the elites in San Francisco came in a big way, and they made sure that reasonable challengers were well-funded. They got behind the right candidates who could do the debates and sit down for the interviews and had real credentials and real resumes. And now they have Mayor Lori running the city, and they have Brooke Jenkins as DA. And that city is in a much better place now than they were with the old crowd. In Los Angeles, we're a company town where Hollywood is the company, and the movie industry is dead right now, and I don't think it's coming back. And the people who should have stepped up to help save us from this didn't. Rick Caruso stayed out of this race. Patrick Soon-Shiong, the owner of the LA Times, who made indications that he wanted to save the city from going off the cliff, ended up not doing that. the movie industry, who saved us when Upton Sinclair tried to turn us into a socialist paradise, Louis B. Mayer and William Randolph Hearst and others, no one from that industry lifted a finger. It's like they just let it happen, that they feel that they had felt that they had no civic duty to step in and keep the city from going off the cliff.
2: Well, I give Caruso a lot of credit for trying 4 years ago. I mean, look, he lost $100 million or whatever it was running for office. I don't care how much money you have in the bank. That's a lot of money. That's not something you want to do twice. I mean, Tom Steyer might be an exception. You know, he seems to live for wasting his money on politics. But Rick Caruso not only didn't want to waste his money, but he had something else to do, which is to save his investment in the Palisades, because he owns Palisades Village Mall, which is the only building in that area to survive the fire, only major public building to survive. There were some stores that survived downwind of his building, but they only survived because he saved his mall. And I think he's doing something very important for the city, which is he started a nonprofit called Steadfast LA, which is helping people build homes. And I think that's very important. So, you know, I think Caruso is doing fine. The real issue here is that, other states are now competing with Hollywood in a way that wasn't true before, that the tax credits, the incentives to make movies in other places, New Jersey is now approaching California. I mean, they're in the same ballpark in terms of overall spending on production. And that's partly because New Jersey's been extremely aggressive in tax credits. New Jersey is not a good state tax-wise for any other reason, but if you want to make movies, New Jersey is the hot place to do it. And likewise with Canada and other countries that are trying to steal bits of our production and have successfully done so. And that's going on. But really, I think, and this is a very unpopular opinion in L.A., you can't say this and get elected, which is why nobody says it. But the real thing that killed Hollywood is the unions. The writer's strike a few years ago was totally devastating to Hollywood because it halted production at an incredibly sensitive time. You know, in the pandemic, Hollywood was in the middle of a golden age of television production. You know, streaming television was at its peak. People were pitching ideas all the time. There were new shows all the time. People were binge watching and downloading and streaming and everything. And then the writer's strike happened because they wanted a bigger piece of that pie, and everything just stopped. And the studios thought, wow, we have to find an alternative to this. We can't have these people destroying our business at will. And there were all these negotiations about AI and all this stuff, but essentially the industry had to change what it did. And I think the unions basically killed it. That doesn't mean it can't come back. I think it can, but you're not going to get elected conventionally. Let me put a little asterisk next to that and I'll explain what I mean. Most people are not going to go out there and say, we have to save Hollywood by crushing the unions. Okay. It's just not going to happen. What I said Spencer Pratt should do if he is the nominee in the general election is he should go over the heads of the unions and talk directly to the actors, to the below-the-line workers, and say, listen, what's more valuable to you, a union membership card or a job? Because I'm telling you how to get a job and stay employed in the industry that you love. And, you know, that's what has to happen. I think that's the problem. I don't think they lack civic duty. I just think they see it as a meat grinder, you know, politics in L.A. I mean, who gets into it, right? Karen Bass is a Politico for decades. She was Speaker of the State Assembly. She knew everybody. She could get elected because she had everybody's support. Nithya Raman, total neophyte. I mean, I'm a relative newcomer to L.A. I only moved to L.A. 15 years ago. She's been there less than I have. I mean, I would never run for mayor of L.A. based on 15 years of living in L.A. And you know, but she runs. And you know, what else does she have to lose? So, I mean, it's so weird that she's even on the city council. Like, who is she, right? Did she have any particular political skill? You know, but she lucked into this city council seat. And now she's running for mayor. But, you know, again, people with nothing else to lose, they, you know, sometimes they stand up and they win. I think big city politics is so dominated by unions right now that you can't win unless you sort of catch lightning in a bottle like Zoran Mamdani did or Nicky Raman might. And, you know, they're also part of the new big thing, which is the socialist thing, which we talked about.
0: All right. I'm up against a break here. Joel Pollack, editorial page editor for the California Post. You can follow him on X at Joel Pollack. Joel, thanks so much for stopping by.
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2: KABC. KABC News at the bottom of the hour. I'm Jeff Vaughn from On LACA. Jury selection begins today in Los Angeles for the federal trial of the man accused of sparking the Palisades fire. Prosecutors say 30-year-old Jonathan Rinderneck was distraught over failed relationships and was angry over spending New Year's Eve alone, and that he intentionally set a fire on New Year's Day 2025 that became the Palisades fire. That blaze killed 12 and destroyed thousands of homes and businesses. The trial comes as property owners are still navigating insurance claims, permitting requirements, and construction delays. Local officials say rebuilding has begun on some properties. Rinderneck has pleaded not guilty. He faces up to 45 years in federal prison. More KABC News at the top of the hour. Get news and insights at onlaca.com. I'm Jeff Vaughn on The John Phillips Show.
3: In West L.A., on the 405 southbound before Olympic, got that accident moved to the right shoulder. And in Culver City, 405 southbound before Slauson, that wreck cleared to the right shoulder as well. Montecito Heights on the 110 northbound right at Avenue 43, we've got an accident blocking that off-ramp. And in Hawthorne, 105 eastbound after Prairie Avenue, we got a stall. The second lane from your left is going to be blocked there.
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0: It's the John Phillips Show. 800-222-5222 is the telephone number. 1-800-222-5222. 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
0: All right. There is a graffiti surge going on right now in downtown Los Angeles.
1: And I'm not surprised. I was driving around downtown LA on Saturday morning because my brother invited me to some video game convention. And I was driving home and my GPS said, make a right on Olive to get to the 110. And the street sign for Olive had so much graffiti on it, you could not read it. And the World Cup's coming. How fun. For more on the graffiti explosion in downtown LA, here's a great report from ABC 7 Eyewitness News.
4: In some parts of LA, no surface is safe. From sidewalks to signs, fences to facades, not even spots high up on historic buildings are spared. Some of this graffiti even leaves you wondering, how in the world did a tagger ever get up here?
5: So here in downtown LA, it seems like nearly any object is up for grabs to be tagged. I mean, look what can happen if you leave a car or van parked for too long here.
6: This happened approximately...
1: Remember in Oakland when the postal vans were getting tagged and then they would drive to the wrong neighborhood because the tag was for the other gang sign and then the postal vans would get shot at?
0: Oh, they were getting shot at all the time.
5: Parked for too long here.
6: This happened approximately 4 days ago.
4: Carlos Ferro now has to find paint to match the railing outside a downtown cafe he just took over. He's trying.
1: You know, I appreciate the entrepreneurial spirit, but it takes some gusto if you were going to go through the process of opening a business in the state of California and you choose your location to be downtown LA.
0: You're going to be spending a lot of time cleaning up graffiti and let's just say other things.
1: Well, and it's not like the rent there is even cheap.
4: Paint to match the railing outside a downtown cafe he just took over. He's trying to cultivate a Euro feel in this space, but we're...
1: No. I have walked around quite a few European cities now. Nope.
0: Well, wasn't the Berlin Wall tagged up?
1: There is that.
4: But worries all this tagging in the neighborhood is bringing down the vibe.
6: Over in Europe, you never see graffiti like this.
7: Every day, we're just...
1: You'll see, like, in Paris, one little thing here, one little thing there. Downtown LA, it's everywhere.
0: No, it's like Chaka had 9,000 children.
7: We're just covering up the paint every day.
4: Kevin Montebello helps maintain...
1: At what point do you just stop, though? Like, why? You know that nobody's going to do anything about it, so why keep painting over it?
0: Because it looks so trashy.
7: Covering up the paint every day.
4: Kevin Montebello helps maintain a downtown LA apartment building. He says first thing every morning, his crews paint over graffiti like this.
7: Within
1: talk about a Sisyphean task.
0: They have to repaint the outside of that building every single day because of the graffiti?
1: Every single day.
8: The neighborhood kids, the down-ass kids don't like it.
0: That's a full-time job.
1: Yep.
7: Within 30, 40 minutes, you'll see another person just tagging.
1: They paint it every morning. 40 minutes later, someone's got a blank canvas ready to go.
0: Well, what's the point if you know it's coming?
1: That's my point.
0: And why do they never get arrested, too?
1: Well, what's going to happen to them? The charge is vandalism. We don't put people away for that.
0: That's true.
7: Within 30, 40 minutes, you'll see another person just tagging. So, it's a cat and mouse game.
4: No one may be more determined to end that game of cat and mouse than this graffiti abatement team with the Historic Core Business Improvement District.
1: That BID's got a lot of improving to do.
0: Talk about a yeoman's effort.
4: District. 7 days a week, they paint and pressure wash away the work of downtown taggers.
1: So if you are a downtown LA business in the historic corridor and you're paying an HOA into this BID, all of that money is going towards people painting over graffiti every single day.
0: Well, and how often do we hear about people who own the business or own the building getting fined because there's graffiti on it? So the city won't enforce the law. They won't arrest the taggers, but they will come after you if you don't clean it up right away.
1: Yep.
4: 7 days a week, they paint and pressure wash away the work of downtown taggers.
8: Does it really get under your skin?
9: Yeah, a tree really gets under my skin because, you know, that's what, to get that off, we have to really be skillful.
4: Blair Beston with Historic Core BID told us as we walked the graffiti-covered sidewalks.
0: Wait, they're painting the trees too?
1: They're painting everything. That spray goes everywhere. Yes, the taggers are tagging the trees.
0: They're tagging the buildings. They're tagging the trees. They're tagging the cars.
1: This is why I want to move. I don't want to live somewhere where enough residents have no respect for the city that they treat it like a trash can.
0: At what point do they start spray painting the bums, too?
4: Or Core BID told us as we walked the graffiti-covered sidewalks that tagging here has skyrocketed. In all of 2023, the store Core covered up 9,483 tags.
1: But wait, Johnny. Again, this is just for like one specific neighborhood, but that was the 2024 number. Just wait.
4: In all of 2023, the store Core covered up 9,483 tags. Last year alone, it painted over 31,590.
1: Tagging in this specific area has tripled in the last year.
0: That is totally ridiculous.
1: The BID for this area spends all of their time on painting up graffiti, and they've had to cover up 31,000 tags in a year.
0: Well, if you have to paint the same building every single morning because it gets tagged at night or 40 minutes after you're finished painting it, then I guess the sky's the limit.
4: Besson thinks the infamous graffiti towers act as a magnet for taggers.
1: I mean, it was an international beacon that, hey, you can do your stupid street art here and we're not going to punish you for it.
0: They just left it there.
1: Yep. As Imelda said,
10: the neighborhood kids, the down-ass kids don't like it.
1: And when that kind of lawlessness gets broadcast all over the world, we have become a tourist destination for all kinds of criminals, including vandals. I gotta move.
9: When that hit the news, everybody was here. And if they couldn't get to the towers themselves, they were in the rest of the neighborhoods.
6: I personally think art and graffiti is pretty cool.
1: No.
0: What kind of idiot is that?
1: These are some of the down-ass kids.
0: You know, to borrow a phrase from Doug McIntyre, I'd like to show up to this guy's house and throw a brick through the window because I'm a glass sculptor.
6: I personally think art and graffiti is pretty cool, but this isn't art. This is not graffiti. This is just a bunch of scribbles.
4: So the message from Carlos to taggers is put down the spray paint and get out of downtown. Kevin Ozbeck, ABC 7 Eyewitness News.
1: Yeah, something tells me they're not going anywhere. Even with the World Cup coming, they're not going anywhere.
0: It's the John Phillips Show.
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18: 20 years ago, the average attention span was about 2.5 minutes. Today, it's just 47 seconds. Pretty disconcerting. That's according to new research out of UC Irvine. But really, this isn't our fault, at least not entirely. We can blame technology and the world around us. Attention, it turns out, is not an unlimited resource. You only have so much of it to give. Start paying more attention to what times of the day you seem to be at your mental peak. Try to knock out the more complicated stuff during that time. It's also important to take breaks every so often so you can more easily lock in when you're trying to concentrate. One expert said, even trying to visualize where you want to end your day with everything all wrapped up or with tons left to do, that can act as a real motivator. I'm Dr. Sanjay Gupta, helping you live a better life.
19: The expectation and the norm is to win, and that is what we will be able to do here. I believe in the power of UCLA.
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0: John Phillips Show. 800-222-5222 is telephone number. 1-800-222-5222. Let's go to Dave in West LA. Dave, hello.
1: Hey, John. So I think you sit out there, you catch the taggers, and then you paint them with permanent paint. Let them walk around like that. Do your own art on them.
2: I'm going to tattoo my signature on their forehead.
1: That would work, too.
0: Or you could just paint them blue from top to bottom so people think they're part of that Blue Man group or a Smurf.
1: I was thinking more rainbow. Let the other communities take care of them.
0: All right. Thank you for the call, sir. I appreciate it. Let's go to Jim in Newport Beach. Jim, hello.
3: Hey there. Just a real quick comment about an airport. You were talking about that flight that was delayed and stuff. A number of years ago, my family and I were on our way to Hawaii and got up to LAX, and I forgot my wallet and license. So I had to go back home, drive all the way back to Newport Beach. On the way back up to the airport, I was speeding. I got not one, not two, but three tickets. And then when I called the airline, it was the Hawaiian Airlines. I said, look, can you please hold the flight? It's not like I have a bomb, you know, or calling like that. They hung up. So when I got to the check-in counter, they said, we have a couple of individuals who would like to speak to you. And there were two federal agents there going, you used the word bomb. So they kind of questioned me for about 20 minutes, and ultimately I got on the flight. But I just thought it was, I looked back on that and thought how dumb I was to do that. So anyway, I just thought I'd share that humorous story.
2: How was the rest of the vacation?
3: The rest, actually, it was wonderful. And I've been with my lovely bride for 49 years, and she's really, she's made me a better human being. And she said, you know, well, whatever, you know, we had to worry about the insurance. But the vacation was great. Oh, and that year when we went to Hawaii, we saw Sonny Bono and his then-wife, Mary, whatever, that politician from Palm Springs, or whatever like that. He was out by the pool with us. Nice guy. We were talking to him. So it, all around it was great, but I kind of was a bonehead when I did all those things. Three tickets in an hour? That's a lot. So anyway, God bless you. You have a wonderful show, and I mean that sincerely. Keep up the good work, my friend.
0: Well, thank you so much for the call. We appreciate it.
2: Only Hawaii could take the edge off after getting three speeding tickets and then getting a talking to from airport officials about saying the word bomb. Only Hawaii can make all of that worth it.
0: What a day. Let's go to Petri in Rio Vista. Petri, hello.
4: Hey, guys, what's happening? I had to call in with a little bit of a production tip because I love that music coming out of the break about drinking whiskey by myself, Texas style or whatever, whoever. But for production, after having such a fantastic story about the graffiti and all the insanity in the L.A. area, you should have plumped in with that L.A. song from the 80s by that guy. I don't remember. I love L.A. We love it. I love L.A. We love it. You know, I mean, that's the kind of song you need to splice into a story like that or any of these other crazy stories.
2: Let me tell you, Petri, as someone that's born and raised in Los Angeles, I hate that song so much. It is so overplayed. It is awful. I hate that they use it at the Dodger games. I refuse to play it on the radio. I can't stand it. I am so jaded. I have no L.A. pride. I don't even want to play it ironically.
0: What about playing the Monster Mash on Halloween? Will you do that?
2: No.
4: Yeah, there you go. There you go. But hey, something else that you said in that L.A. story about the media, you said it a few times, was B.I.D. And, you know, I don't know if it's a B.I.D., but I do know for sure it's a B.F.D. what's happening with that problem.
2: There you go.
0: And, all right.
2: You redeemed yourself.
0: Thank you for the call, Sarah. All right, here with an update on First Friday in Oakland, Mr. Randy Wang.
2: So this Friday was supposed to be the last First Fridays in Oakland because all the sponsors pulled out. But don't you worry, Mayor Barbara Lee and OPD were out there in full force saying we're going to crack down on all the riffraff that happens after these events to make sure they can continue all summer. And what do you know? Right after First Fridays, a whole bunch of fights broke out.
5: I said, hell no, baby boy. Let me get up on out of here.
2: Here's NBC in the Bay.
6: Multiple fights broke out in the streets of downtown Oakland overnight, leading police to detain people and push away crowds. The violence happening despite the city launching.
2: By the way, this is what happened last time. The dumbass teenagers get out their phones and they make money on TikTok from filming themselves doing Fight Club.
6: The violence happening despite the city launching a new effort to keep the streets safe on busy entertainment nights. NBC Bay Area's Alyssa Gord has more on the chaos and the push to stop it from happening again.
7: An overnight brawl near 19th and Jefferson in Oakland. Crowds of people getting into fights in the streets around 1 Saturday morning. Police appear to use some type of spray deterrent. Then push back crowds and appear to detain someone on the ground. Finally, using sirens to clear the street.
2: I think First Fridays is dead.
0: You know, didn't someone just ask us what happened to the Spirit Airlines clientele?
2: Wonder how much of a presence they had over at OAK.
7: Using sirens to clear the street. The fights come just hours after the city launched a new effort to improve safety at downtown events, including the First Fridays festival.
2: And this is what's happening. They're focusing so much on keeping First Friday safe, and the clientele at First Fridays are normal people that just want to celebrate their neighborhood. But then the police is understaffed to deal with the riffraff afterwards.
0: And it happens every single time.
8: And what we are seeing is that at our event in particular, we're not seeing a lot of those activities that are happening outside of our footprint and outside of our hours. It, you know, doesn't make us feel good that they're happening regardless, whether it's in our event or outside of our event.
7: First Friday's director, Vanessa McGee, says people conflating the after-hours incidents with their actual festival has...
2: But it happens every First Friday. So even though it's not happening at the festival... You're still going to have to deal with the bad press and the pulled sponsorships.
0: Well, that's what she's worried about. The money all evaporated.
2: It did.
7: After hours incidents with their actual festival has hurt their bottom line, and they need major community support to continue. But she says the actual event on Friday went well, and that the mayor, the police chief, and other local leaders were there.
8: I think that as we all continue to work together, meaning community organizers and community leadership along with city leadership.
2: Yeah, they're not going to solve this problem.
0: Not even close. All right, that's going to do it for us today, but we'll be back tomorrow at noon for another edition of the John Phillips Show.

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5: Here is the news. KABC.
6: The guy who oversees the elections in Los Angeles County says President Trump's claims that there's election fraud happening in California just aren't true.
7: This is the will of the voters, and our job is to make sure that every eligible vote that was cast and timely received in this election is included when we certify.
6: Los Angeles County Registrar Recorder Dean Logan tells NBC4 that a lot of ballots came in later this year than normal, and bottom line is it just takes time to verify and count them properly. But he says he understands people's frustrations with the slow vote count.
7: There are some things with automation, changes in laws, changes in deadlines that could improve that process, and we ought to have that conversation.
6: Trump wrote online today that the election is rigged because his candidate in the LA mayor's race, Spencer Pratt, has dropped to third place and seemingly out of a runoff spot. A fast-moving fire sparked mandatory evacuation orders in San Diego today.
8: It's terrifying.
6: Jocelyn Wolf, among those who had to pack up and get out.
8: As much as we try and prepare, there's just nothing like real life.
6: Officials say the Sorrento fire is holding at about 80 acres, and while homes have been threatened, no structures have burned. At Apple's Silicon Valley headquarters today, Siri got a rebrand.
9: During its Worldwide Developers Conference, the tech giant unveiled Siri AI, which uses Apple intelligence. The features include a more conversational experience with the system, which also allows users to adjust voice expression.
10: Hi, let's find the right voice for you. I'll practice some things I like to say while you listen. You have one new message.
9: Other announcements include Apple's next Mac OS called Golden Gate, as well as changes to Liquid Glass and additional features to its child safety tools. I'm Matt Mattinson.
6: Residents and business owners in downtown Los Angeles are demanding more be done about a surge in graffiti. A coalition says the tagging is hurting the city's image as it hosts the World Cup starting this week, the Super Bowl in February, and the Olympics in 2028. Those are the headlines. I'm Jason Athenson.
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12: In Griffith Park on the 134 eastbound before Riverside Drive, got an accident cleared to the right shoulder. In Glendale, 134 eastbound before Glendale Avenue, got a stall blocking the carpool lane. In South LA on the 110 southbound before we get to Gage Avenue, got that stall blocking the express lanes. In downtown LA on the 101 northbound before Spring Street, another stall blocking the right lane there.
13: How did I lose weight? And I did. Lean, right here. I did. I love this stuff. Listen, Brickhouse Nutrition been with me for a long time. 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
15: Hey, what are you watching?
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15: What?
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15: Is it local news?
16: No, it's all the day's biggest national and international stories. It really reminds me of news like it used to be.

How did I lose weight? And I did lean right here. I did. I love this stuff. Listen, Brickhouse Nutrition been with me for a long time. So chatting with Miles, I'm up at like 235. True story. I never minded being 235, but you know what minded? My knees that were falling apart and my back. I'm like, I don't know what, before I started really lifting, probably about 190. So 235 was a lot. I said, I got to lose some LBs, Miles. He said, Dan, we're going to sick our team of docs and researchers on it, and we're going to get you a really good product because I don't want to take a lot of these needles and stuff. 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
1: 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Welcome back.
2: Great to be with you, Guy.
1: All right, let's talk about California and the lack of finality in a number of the races out there, including the gubernatorial race, as the count just continues and will likely continue, at least in some of these races, for days on end. And then, of course, there is the Los Angeles mayor's race, where there have been some pretty dramatic developments. By the way, just as a parenthetical, I looked up earlier this afternoon what NBC News was at least estimating to be the outstanding vote count statewide in California in this primary, as we're waiting to see who the top two finishers will be. I'm talking about the governor's race. Right now, Javier Becerra has been projected to have clinched one of those two spots in November. Steve Hilton is still several points ahead and hundreds of thousands of votes ahead of Tom Steyer. So that would be a Democrat and a Republican if this holds. But NBC is guessing, it's all a guessing game out there, that there are still well over 2.5 million votes left to count, Tom. And we're 6 days into this. Election day was a week ago tomorrow. And then back and toggling to the mayor's race in Los Angeles, there has now been a big move where Nithya Raman, the left-wing hardcore socialist, who came in a relatively distant-looking third place on election night, in fact was in tears on election night, she has now surged with a bunch of these ballot drops being very, very favorable to her. She has surged past Spencer Pratt and is now in

0: second place and, in fact, gaining on Karen Bass, the failed left-wing incumbent, who has the yellow check mark next to her name. She's moving on to the general. And some outlets are projecting that Rahman will now be her opponent, a Democrat versus Democrat left and lefter mayor's race in Los Angeles, with Spencer Pratt on the outside looking in. And that is a major reversal of fortune in a matter of days. A lot of people crying foul, or at least very concerned about this trajectory and how this could have happened. There are theories and conspiracies flying. What do you make of all of this?
1: Well, look, it is, A, the way that California counts its ballots is a travesty. I mean, it shouldn't be happening like this, in part because it does breed this suspicion. I mean, let's be honest, there are, and as we watch this happen, it is, you know, you have all of these mail-in ballots, you have all of these, you know, drop boxes around in California, but in Los Angeles County in particular. And so suddenly you have a situation where Mitzi Rahman, who, as you mentioned, was in tears on election night, apparently has this huge sort of hidden enthusiasm in all of these mail-in ballots. Apparently she wasn't even aware of it, but she's getting drop after drop with, 40% plus, beating Karen Bass by 7, 8, 10 points per drop, and beating Spencer Pratt by 20, 25 points per drop.
0: After she had not done that in the initial days of the counting, that's kind of the disconnect that a lot of people are saying, well, hang on, she just started performing gangbusters this late in the process to overtake Pratt. I think a lot of people look at that and say, that does not seem to be legit.
1: Look, this is the thing. I mean, I think that there should be an audit. There should be an investigation. I mean, the counting's not even done, so we'll wait and see where it ends up. But, if this turns out to, and look, it may not be that there's odd, like people making up ballots and inventing things. It may be it may be what they're doing legally in terms of ballot harvesting,
0: right,
1: and going into, old folks' homes and rounding up or filling out ballots for people. I mean, what's legal
0: homeless
1: in California,
0: people, right? Skid Row.
1: Yeah, exactly. I mean, I think we need to have a better look at this, a better understanding of just how this all went down, so that people have some sort of trust in the system, because right now they just don't. And if you even voice any sort of skepticism about this or incredulity about the way this thing goes down, people will call you election denier. They just try and shut down any questions about the integrity of the process in California and in LA County in particular, because of the way this whole race has been run so far.
0: So a few more things on this. My general sense of it, just to be clear, Tom, is not necessarily that this is a giant voter fraud operation that has cheated Spencer Pratt out of a spot in the general election. I think they have a system out there that is by design so permissive and so opaque that the ballot harvesting process that is legal, I think it's important to underscore that, that's separate than saying it should be legal or that it's a good practice at all. I think it's awful. But ballot harvesting and this sort of thing is legal out there, and I think it allows for exactly this sort of thing to happen. I don't think it's a fluke. I think this is how it works for the party in charge, and they like it that way. And that is separate than saying this is all a bunch of fraud and the election's being stolen. I think that the system is rigged through the law legally in such a way that this type of thing at least can happen, number one. Number two, I think that there are some explanations. People who I trust, who I think are sensible people, are explaining why this is how some Democrats voted in the patterns that they did, holding their ballots back to the very end, keeping an eye on how things were going, hoping to lock Spencer Pratt out of this. So like some strategic voting along those lines and withholding ballots until the last minute. There was some of that sort of gaming the system, again, not illegally, going on, and I'm sure is completely plausible. That's my second point. And then the third point is, even if every single element of this is above board, in the legal sense. And I would not be surprised if there's at least some low-level fraud going on. I think that's true in many elections, maybe not decisive. I think it's, you know, you need evidence to back that sort of thing up. But even if it is generally a legitimate quote-unquote election where things are being done in accordance with the law, it is a system that is so trust-crushing and shambolic and third world in nature as to be a total disgrace and a mockery of a functioning democracy. And I think sometimes you see widespread consternation and confusion about, you know, why there's this bewilderment. Why on earth would a state like California, home to Silicon Valley, right? Some of the best technological minds in the world are concentrated in that state. How can they not adopt something that is more functional and better? I talk about the Florida example all the time. Just adopt it. We know that it works incredibly well. Why wouldn't they do that? And I think the answer, at least as far as I'm concerned, Tom, is the one party cabal that dominates California sees this system, understands that it is atrocious for the various reasons that we've talked about, that it breeds distrust and disaffection and disillusionment and uncertainty and long humiliating vote counting sagas and all of that. And even though that system does not work in any sort of meaningful or constructive sense, it does work for them. And therefore, they are not inclined to change a thing. That is my take.
2: I think that's right. I mean, you know, there's some stuff circulating on X about, you know, Kamala Harris's race for AG, where she was behind for 4 weeks until the, you know, the very end of the counting, and then she ended up winning by 1%. This is not like a revelation. This is how things have been done in California for
0: years,
2: some time, and they have not. The desire to change has not been there. And despite the fact that, you know, election after election, we sit here, particularly in presidentials, but also in midterms, and we wait for days and weeks to count their ballots and come back and eventually tell us who won some of these close races. And so even though there's a lack of trust out there, they haven't made that change. And it, you know, look, it's one of those things. I suspect the more I look at this, that your theory is right, that this is a ballot harvesting phenomenon on Nithya Raman's part, and maybe some strategic voting took place. But it is noteworthy that, you know, that the candidate, and I saw Harry Enten on CNN saying, well, this is, you know, this is the worst outcome for Karen Bass. Like, they wanted Karen Bass to run against Spencer Pratt because she would have crushed him, and they didn't want to run against Nithya Raman. So therefore, you know, that just, it's a conspiracy theory of trying to lock Spencer Pratt out or something like that. But the fact that Nithya Raman is the one who is benefiting, right, from all of these harvested votes or all of these mail-in ballots, I mean, it does, again, it makes you question the system. And I think Democrats, they need to reckon with that at some point. I mean, there has to be something that's done to restore some trust in the system, because...
0: Well, unless they like it, right? Unless they feel like they get their way and it really enrages and demoralizes independents and centrists and Republicans and right-leaning people, so maybe they won't participate, so their grip on power grows even stronger, right? That's a cynical take, but I don't think that there's such thing as too cynical when it comes to assessing California politics. I will just say, I mean, the fact that we are almost a week into this and are still quite a ways off, millions of ballots away from getting all the votes counted in California, it's just, it's embarrassing. It is a national disgrace that our most populous state operates this way, and I think it's a reflection on California governance broadly. They can't do anything the right way, including count their votes in this scheme that just, you know, beggars belief, and they stick with it. They stick with the failure because of entrenched interest. That is the story of California and their governance, sticking to failure because it benefits the entrenched political interests of the people who run the state. That's one thing to keep in mind. The other thing is, Tom, I know some people think we should go to a national popular vote situation. and there's various ways to get to that. And I think some of those ways are constitutional. Some of those ways would require a constitutional amendment. Regardless of the mechanism, if we were waiting as a country to see what the final vote total would be on a national popular vote tally, and the last thing we were waiting for week after week after week, was for California's numbers to come in, as the numbers, let's say it was a very close election, drew tighter and tighter, with the Democrats starting behind then going. I mean, it is not a far-fetched scenario at all to imagine how truly destructive that would be writ large. Because at least this is contained. This cancer is contained to California under their system and their elections. If you then taint the whole country, national elections with this, presidential elections with this, then it becomes a much bigger problem in my mind.
2: Yeah, 100% agree.
0: A few more points to get to, because this is a very important ongoing discussion. Tom Bevins, stand by. We'll be back with more on The Guy Benson Show next.
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0: break here on the Guy Benson Show. All right, Tom, last thing on the California stuff, and we've got a lot of people listening to us in Los Angeles right now on KABC. If it ends up being Karen Bass, this flailing, failing incumbent who is so left-wing that she traveled years ago on multiple occasions to Cuba to train in guerrilla tactics with literal Marxists. That's Karen Bass's history. An actual stooge of the communist regime in Cuba and doing these guerrilla tactics like seminars and training sessions in communist Cuba. That is going to be one of the candidates for mayor seeking a re-election. And then the person opposing her in the general election, if it's Nithya Raman, will be someone who is campaigning to her left, saying that that Karen Bass that I just described is not left-wing enough. If those are the choices facing the voters of Los Angeles in the general election, my heart goes out truly to the Spencer Pratt supporters and for the people who are sick of the status quo and don't want anyone who's created this mess in charge of continuing it. I feel so bad for those people. On the other hand, I feel like if this is what the system begets, and if these are the candidates that are selected as the top two, then a place like Los Angeles, I'm sorry to say, gets what it deserves.
1: Yeah, I mean, welcome to Chicago. I mean, this is we've already seen this movie, right? We had Lori Lightfoot and was challenged for her reelection and ended up going with someone who was further to the left, who was turned out to be even more, I think, incompetent in many respects. And he was driven almost entirely, his election was driven almost entirely by the teachers unions and their get out the vote machine. And so, so we have Brandon Johnson. I mean, I think that's probably that is a dynamic. It's certainly within the realm of possibilities that voters in Los Angeles are going to not be, there will be a majority of voters who are not going to be happy with Karen Bass, and they're going to look to the alternative, regardless of that alternative.
0: Yep, and then you've got a Katie Wilson type figure in Seattle, a Mamdani figure in New York, a Brandon Johnson in Chicago, and maybe LA's like, hey, let's join that parade, which is, again, just something that I cannot fathom. And yet, this is what we see in a lot of our major cities. Tom, very quickly, since you did mention Chicago and WLS land for us, and you live out there, just quickly, your assessment of how this Chicago Bears news is going down in your neck of the woods.
1: Not great. I mean, it has highlighted the fact that the politicians in Illinois are, and look, this is mostly on Brandon Johnson and the city as opposed to J.B. Pritzker, although I don't think he has done enough either in terms of trying to keep the Bears in the Chicagoland area, in the state of Illinois. And if this, it's not a 100% done deal yet, but if it does go down that the Bears move to Hammond, it will be a black mark on the legacy of everyone, particularly Brandon Johnson and J.B. Pritzker. It's not going down well here, and nor should it. I mean, the Bears should have found a way to accommodate the Bears. Again, the plan they had in place, it wasn't like a complete giveaway of taxpayer money to this franchise. It was almost like a joint venture where the city was going to provide the infrastructure and the Bears were going to provide the funding for the stadium. And so it seemed like a pretty good deal and one that should have been a no-brainer, but ends up being something they just could not get done.
0: Yeah, because the Democrats in that state and in the city were jerking the Bears around, and there was already this initial rapacious, how can we tax this thing to death already? And ultimately, one-party rule in Illinois might result, quite likely, with the Chicago Bears leaving not just the city, but the state itself to Red, Indiana. Pretty extraordinary. Tom Bevin, co-founder and executive editor of Real Clear Politics, who lives in Chicagoland. Our guest here on the Guy Benson Show. Tom, thanks so much.
1: Thanks, Guy.
0: We'll step aside and come back on the other side of this break.

0: Kudlow on Fox Business is AM 790. KABC.
1: Officials say they're getting a handle on the Sorrento fire burning in San Diego, which started this morning and forced evacuations.
2: As the flames started coming over the ridge and I could actually see them, you know, the reality got closer and closer, so I started packing up.
1: No homes have burned. A mountain biker who originally called 911 to report the fire told NBC San Diego he heard a loud explosion and then saw smoke, but officials haven't said anything about how the fire started. California Attorney General Rob Bonta says he wants to make the state more affordable, announcing today an affordability response team, which he says will
3: double down on our efforts to put more money back into your pockets so that you can afford to live here without breaking the bank.
1: He says they'll do that by going after people and corporations causing things like housing shortages and high prices, and a nationwide recall of Target brand Up and Up baby wipes over bacterial contamination concerns. Those are the headlines. I'm Jason Nathanson.
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5: Slowing out of Santa Monica, 10 eastbound all the way from 20th Street. Delays across mid-city as you travel towards San Pedro Street in downtown Los Angeles. Slowing in Burbank, South 5. Loading up from just about Olive, heavy and slow all the way to the 605. And it's tough getting out of Burbank. The 134 eastbound, slowing from Buena Vista all the way to Glendale Avenue, where they've cleared a stalled car out of the carpool and left lane.
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0: 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Guy Benson.
17: Earlier in today's show, we welcomed U.S. Senator John Husted of Ohio, who's up for re-election this year in a must-win race for the GOP in the Buckeye State. One thing about his biography is that Senator Husted used to be Secretary of State Husted in Ohio for 8 years, overseeing, among other things, elections. We were just talking with Tom Bevin earlier this hour about the fiasco, that this rolling mess in California of their system of vote counting. I couldn't resist but ask Senator Husted about his background in this, his expertise in this, and how he views California's process, if we want to call it that. Here is part of his answer and the ensuing discussion. I'm just wondering, as you watch what's unfolding in the state of California, which is not unusual for them. I need to point this out. This is how they always do their vote counting. It takes days and weeks and the better part of a month often to get all of their counting done. And then you compare that with how other places do their vote counts. I know that some people say, well, California has so many people. They're trying to do it deliberately and have as much participation as possible, and they want to get it right, so that's why it takes so long. And then you see the madness play out as they execute on this system that they have for themselves. As someone who is in that position, as Secretary of State in a highly watched state like Ohio, just tell us what you think of the California system and how it compares to what Ohio does.
18: Complete and total incompetence is what I think about the California system. That most states, including Ohio, where we pride ourselves in making it easy to vote and hard to cheat, 99% of the vote is counted within 24 hours. And just think, this is a low turnout election in California. This isn't even a general election, and they're nearly 7 days in and still don't have an outcome in the mayor's race, or even frankly in the governor's race. And
17: in the primaries,
18: it's incompetent. It's bad. It's a primary election. It's bad law. It's bad administration. It is complete and total incompetence. And by the way, I don't ever want to hear a Democrat talk about Republicans undermining election confidence when the very execution of the election in California is the ultimate undermining of voter confidence in an election system, when you not only go so slow, but then in going slow, you have a major change in an outcome. That kind of stuff undermines election confidence.
17: Yeah, and then they've got, you know, all the ballot harvesting nonsense. I mean, it's just an absolute free-for-all out there. And it's not, and this is such a key point that I'm going to keep coming back to, because unfortunately, I think we're going to be covering this for days. This is what they do. It's not like they have this system and they're like, well, gosh, yes, it's imperfect, but it's better than any alternative that we can find. This is not true, right? Like, I talk about Florida being, in my mind, sort of a gold standard in all of this, which was not always the case, right? They had a big mess on their hands in 2000 and went out to say, we're never going to let this happen again. California embarrasses itself every election. And the people who run that place are like, yep, we're going to do this all over again next time, and we're not going to change. When you hear some of the excuses made, like, oh, well, it's a lot of ballots, or they're trying to get everyone to participate as much as possible, and they're just being thorough, those are kind of the claims that are made to justify the unjustifiable. You guys have to process many ballots in Ohio as well. You do it completely differently. Is there any reason why that model could not just be picked up and dropped onto California to clean up all of this if they wanted to?
18: There is no excuse for it. It's not like Ohio and Florida are small states, okay?
17: Right.
18: Yes, California is a very large state, but these other states, we're getting it done in 24 hours or less. Their system is incompetence. It really is. You can bring the resources to bear on something that's so important as an election to make sure that it's done in a very timely manner. The problem that they have is, one of the problems that they have is that the sole tool that they use to validate whether somebody is legitimate or not is their signature. So we've made expert hand readers out of all the precinct and elections officials.
19: Well, I've seen some of it's just California. Like squiggles, or like a smiley face, right? It's crazy.
18: If you would simply use photo ID or the five, you know, the photo ID, driver's license number, last four digits of your social security number as unique identifiers and actually have a system that's accountable. The problem with California and why they have to go so slow is they want an unaccountable system.
19: Mm-hmm.
18: And if they had an accountable system, this could go so much faster.
19: Yeah, that is what they want. The people that control the system like it when it is baffling and embarrassing to everyone else. And by the way, you mentioned voter ID. I know they're strongly against that out there, the Democrats who run the state. Voter ID is on the ballot, a referendum on the ballot in California this year in November. So if you're listening out there in California and you're frustrated, that would be a big reason to turn out and have your voice heard in November. That full interview with Senator John Husted of Ohio, big election for him coming up this November, available online at GuyBensonShow.com, is part of the free podcast every day, on demand, no charge at all, start to finish at GuyBensonShow.com, as I mentioned, or FoxNewsPodcast.com, or wherever you get your podcasts. When we come back, the home stretch, some star-spangled swag here at the house as we're getting really hype for America 250, we'll talk about that, plus a fake holiday that Christine wants to try to celebrate. That's next.
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2: 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So a couple things to get to. Christine, you informed me of something in the commercial break in my ear, that today is a celebratory occasion. What would that be?
1: It's our holiday. Today is National Best Friend Day.
2: So when you say our holiday, who are you talking about?
1: You and me. We're best friends.
2: Me and correct? You?
1: We're best friends. Well, today is National Best Friend Day.
2: We're not. You know, you should text Jason Rantz, your actual best friend, our guest host, our great friend out in Seattle, where I think, didn't you come up with a whole song about how you're best friends and
1: yes.
2: You sing it to him? Yeah. So you didn't have a song for me, which is fine. Let's keep it that way. So congratulations to you and Jason on National Best Friends Day. How wonderful. Although the other thing I might bring up is Dylan, our DC-based producer. Is he not your best friend as well, I think? Do I recall that correctly?
1: Dylan is my best friend.
2: There you go.
1: Multiple best friends.
2: Right. So since he's not here, he was not able to defend himself last week about his incorrect opinion about Diet Coke. He's still not here, back tomorrow. And therefore, I'm just going to throw him right under the bus as well and wish him a very happy Best Friends Day in the context of you, his mentor and his best friend. I'm sure he's going to shed a tear of joy and sentimentality as he listens back on the podcast. Any message for him since he's out on this Best Friends Day? I'm sure you've spoken several times already.
1: I have been texting with Dylan, yes, about a few things. I will text him happy Best Friends Day. I just assumed go right to the top, but since you're having an issue with this, that we'll have to, you know, work out off air.
2: Well, I'm glad that you think I'm the very top, but I'm the very top of the list of people who are not your best friend, right? I'm not saying that we're not friendly. We're friendly.
1: Friendly.
2: We are friendly acquaintances and colleagues, I think is what's fair. And to celebrate National Best Friends Day, and a big, big happy one to all who celebrate, I do have to say that we have festooned our house with some swag. Now, admittedly, it was not for this holiday. It's for a much bigger one, which is the 4th of July coming up in less than a month, which happens to be the 250th anniversary of the United States of America, something that I've just been so excited about all year long. But it's going to culminate and crest on the 4th. And I think I may have mentioned this at some point, Christine, on the air as almost like an aside. But for years, I have always wanted to hang bunting at the house. I think it is such a classic look. And I'm talking about the semicircular, star-spangled banners, red, white, blue, that you'll see. 4th of July parades, that kind of thing. And I finally just decided, why wait around for the right moment? I did some Googling. I made the purchase. I got a 3-pack. So 3 big, beautiful bunting banners, and they are now all hung at the house strategically, 2 in the front, 1 in the back. Looks great. I was not sure about the size. I went with the standard size, which is 6 feet across, which seemed really big. Like, that's my height. But when you actually see it hanging on the house, it looks proportional. It looks correct. And we've gotten some compliments already, and I'm feeling very, very good about it. I sent you some photos, Christine. Do you approve?
1: I 100% approve. I spoke to Bobby over the weekend and said you inspired me, and I would like to buy bunting as well. But first, I got to get a flag. I don't even have that.
2: You don't have an American flag?
1: Well, we had just, I mean, not that we just moved, but this is a newer home, and we have not put
2: up. Have you been there for like 2 years?
1: Yeah.
2: Okay. That's a long wait for a flag.
1: We're getting there.
2: America, Christine.
1: I do love America. We're getting there.
2: Maybe you could find a new best friend and it could be America. You could get a flag.
1: She is my best friend.
2: We, of course, do have an American flag out front. Although Adam has requested, and I think he might have purchased, the Betsy Ross style flag with the 250 logo in the middle of that circle of stars, which is a flag we'd probably fly roughly now until the end of this year, and then it would maybe not be used that often because it is a flag tailored specifically to this moment. But I like the idea. I think it's a cool look. So that might be a tweak in addition to our America 250 aesthetic here at the house. Now, I just want to say one thing, because bunting, in my mind, calls to memory a few very specific things. And when bunting is appropriate slash in season, I think a lot about it, of course, with the 4th of July and the summer generally, especially up in New England in Cape Cod, where I spend a lot of time and will be spending some time, God willing, this summer as well. I also associate it with New York Yankees playoff games because they hang bunting only for the playoffs and maybe opening day at Yankee Stadium. So that's one other association that I have here. And I was thinking, Christine, moving forward, because yes, of course, with this being the 250th anniversary of the country, I think there's extra license to be extra patriotic with this kind of thing, more than usual. But in the future, I just want to give you my overall thought on when the bunting is appropriate on the house moving forward. Now, with you, I'm sure your timeline is completely different because you put up, you know, Christmas stuff in August or something. And your Halloween stuff goes up maybe now. Do you have Halloween stuff on your house now? I forget. But it's always way too early. For me, though, my plan for the bunting in the future at the house is, here we go, Memorial Day weekend, let's say Wednesday or Thursday before, through the day after Memorial Day. So the better part of a week around Memorial Day. Then it comes down. Then it goes back up for the entire month of July. Just a star-spangled July with the bunting. Then it comes down. And then it returns for a similar short little stint around Labor Day. And that's it. Into storage until the summer season kicks off with Memorial Day the following year. That's my, like, thumbnail sketch of the plan. I almost don't want to ask you if you think that's a good plan because you're going to disagree because you have these very bizarre calendars when it comes to your brain and how it processes like holiday seasons. But go ahead.
1: I would say, I mean, all my 4th of July decor on the interior and a few things on the exterior are already up. They stay up throughout the summer, actually. So like from Memorial Day till I start fall, it's always like all the red, white, and blue stuff. But can I just tell you what I found online?
2: Okay.
1: A 5-foot jumbo inflatable Uncle Sam in a red, white, and blue suit.
2: No. For a number of reasons. You know my thoughts on the inflatables, Christine.
1: And but come on. Isn't that
2: many,
1: awesome?
2: Our many battles over Eyesore Lane and your choices, your decor choices inside and outside. But here's what's going to happen. Cookie is going to, at some point, have one too many mama's juices or vodkas or whatever you're drinking.
1: Mm-hmm.
2: You're going to spot this life-size Uncle Sam in your yard, forget that it's an inflatable, and lose your mind about a home invader. You're going to think it's an intruder, and you're going to call the police. You're going to be screaming. You're going to wake up the whole house, and it's just going to be Uncle Sam out on your lawn. And then you'll be like, oh, yeah. So I advise against it for many reasons.
1: That's okay. I found so many other inflatables right now. I didn't even think about July 4th inflatables. But considering it's such a special, special year, I just found an Uncle Sam riding a motorcycle.
2: No. You know what? Just start with a flag. How about that? It's been 2 years at the house. No flag. Baby steps, Christine. Classy steps. American flag. And then, frankly, you can stop. Maybe bunting. If you've got the right setup for bunting, it's always a good idea. Not too much, not too little. A tasteful amount of bunting.
1: Oh, no, it has to go everywhere. And also, what about, like, the tea-stained bunting? So it makes me feel like, I'm back yesteryear.
2: Yeah, but no one thinks that's authentic. So it ends up, I think, not quite fitting. But you know what? You do you, Christine. You know what the look is here. I think it looks good.
1: So good.
2: Yeah, so you're going to probably do the opposite of whatever that is.
1: I'm going to do more.
2: Yeah.
1: Just so much more.
2: By the way, I mentioned Cape Cod and how I plan to be up there a little bit this summer with my family. You gave me, on National Best Friends Day, Christine, you sandbagged me with some very disturbing news.
1: The best gift on National Best Friend Day.
2: Oh, and what was that news?
1: She's heading to the Cape the same week that you are. Mm. Not the full week. I have to go pick up my daughter. My daughter is actually vacationing up there with family. But
2: Will she not be with you in Mexico or what?
1: Well, I'm getting her, so then we go to Mexico. Yeah. Oh. That's why I'm getting her.
2: It's a joke, but it's actually real. So you'll be up there. Now, you don't know where I'm going to stay. We're renting a house this time. So
1: I'll find it. I'll figure it out.
2: That'll be a carefully guarded state secret.
1: I know people up there that might talk.
2: I'll just tell you, it's the house with bunting. You could just go door to door. See how long that lasts. We got to go. But I'm feeling great about the bunting. Oh, it's just so patriotic. Such a good look. Get the flag, Christine. Tasteful bunting. We'll talk about it more. Send me pictures when it's done. It's the Guy Benson Show. Back here tomorrow in 21 hours for the Tuesday edition. We'll talk then. Maybe you could find a new best friend and it could be America. You could get a flag.
1: She is my best friend.
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23: The California State Senate has reconfirmed five commissioners to the Board of Parole hearings, and Republicans aren't happy. Daniel Martindale explains why.
24: The Democrat-controlled Senate made the decision on June 1st, despite strong opposition from Republican lawmakers. Republicans say the current board has failed to protect children by deciding to release several serial sex offenders through the state's elderly parole program. Republican Senator Stephen Choi of Irvine says the current board needs to be replaced. Last week's vote fell along party lines. Democrats defended the board's decisions, saying they are the result of evidence-based risk assessments required by a 2008 state Supreme Court ruling.
23: Republican Steve Hilton remains in second place in the race for California governor. He is over a percentage point behind Democrat Javier Becerra, who passed him for the lead on Friday. Multiple outlets have projected that Becerra will advance to the November general election. Democrat Tom Steyer is not out of the running yet, but is running behind Hilton. The top two vote-getters, regardless of party, will face off in November. Los Angeles Mayor Karen Bass and fellow Democrat Nithya Raman are on track to compete in a November runoff for leadership in the city. Mark Mayfield fills us in.
25: Bass has faced a tough challenge from Raman, a council member for LA's District 4, following criticism of Bass's first term in office. The pair defeated Republican reality TV star Spencer Pratt, among others. Bass moved on to the runoff just hours after the polls closed. on June the 2nd.
23: Oakland Mayor Barbara Lee wants to stay in office. Lee announced over the weekend that she plans to run for a full four-year term as mayor. The 79-year-old Lee won a race in April of last year to finish former Mayor Sheng Tao's term after Tao was recalled amid allegations of bribery. Lee says violent crime has dropped significantly during her short time in office, and she'd like a chance to continue to improve the lives of Oakland residents. That's the latest news. I'm Jordan Christmas.
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12: Downtown L.A., motorcycle crash, 110 northbound, just past the 10. It's been blocking the left lane. Now the drive, it's slow moving all the way from the 105. Southbound slowing for the 101, or make that the 110, is backing up from the 101. Delays beyond the crash, looking a lot better. Just on the south side of Manchester Avenue, and it's also tough on the 5 southbound. This is getting out of Griffith Park, leaving the 134 freeway. Delays and stretches all the way to the 605.
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26: 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But I can't use my phone while driving. A distracted driver is one of the leading causes of death in the United States. So when it comes to driving, please, don't be a multitasker.

0: 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I believe in the power of UCLA.
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2: 1,930. Price of oil very much in focus given the latest developments in the Middle East. Right now, oil hovering at around $91.48 a barrel. Gold pulling back down nearly $14 at $4,349 and change. The volatility index, which had a spike of about 40% on Friday, pulling back today by 12%. Bitcoin also on the rebound over the weekend. Right now, hovering at around 63,000. ETH at around 1,695. Taking a look at Apple today in the spotlight, given the big worldwide developers conference today, Apple CEO Tim Cook, who's about to step down, unveiling new AI advances, including upgrades to Siri, emphasizing a focus on privacy and day-to-day use as Apple tries to catch up to rivals as it relates to artificial intelligence, Siri AI, which was introduced at the start of the annual Worldwide Developers Conference today, has been highly expected today by users and developers. Siri was launched back in 2011, but is seen as falling behind other AI-related voice assistants. This was Tim Cook's last Worldwide Developers Conference before he turns it over to John Ternus. That's the name we'll be hearing every 10 minutes, John Ternus. That'll be happening in September. Tim Cook received a standing ovation and told the crowd there at Cupertino, Apple headquarters, that he's deeply grateful to have been on this journey with you and said the energy around Apple platforms has never been stronger. Apple stock today pulling back nearly $6 at $301 and change. Intel back in the spotlight today as well. Shares of Intel soaring today after the information news source released a report saying that Google and NVIDIA are now considering Intel as a backup chip provider. According to that report, Alphabet, parent company of Google, could have Intel manufacture more than 3 million processing units starting in 2028. Intel stock at more than $11 today at $110 and change. And OpenAI just took a step closer to going public, potentially setting up 2026 to be a record-breaking year for IPOs. The ChatGPT maker said in a statement released today that it recently filed a confidential version of its draft initial public offering paperwork with the Securities and Exchange Commission. This is just after the rival AI lab Anthropic announced it had confidentially filed with the regulator, allowing it to get feedback before making its financial statements public. We're expecting the SpaceX IPO soon, so it's IPO mania coming to Wall Street. Investors also watching what's happening with inflation. We'll be getting the latest reading again this week. We are also seeing reaction today to Friday's strong jobs report, which sent some of the high-flying tech names sharply lower and bond yields higher on Friday. In the meantime, more drama as the vote count continues here in California, as you heard on the top of the hour newscast. All this following last Tuesday's California primary, a bombshell development in the L.A. mayor's race over the weekend, with L.A. City Councilwoman Nithya Raman advancing to second place now behind incumbent Mayor Karen Bass, with a chunk of votes coming in over the weekend for her, who's now overtaking political outsider Spencer Pratt, who's now in third place in the mayor's race, meaning if that holds, the runoff in November would be Bass and Raman instead of Bass and Pratt, which is what it looked like up until last night. And in the California governor's contest, Democrat Javier Becerra in the lead, now over Steve Hilton, Republican, second, Tom Steyer in third, Democrat. I'll talk about that and more with Susan Shelley coming up live later this hour, columnist for the Southern California News Group, host of the Howard Jarvis Radio Show, heard Tuesday nights here on 790 KABC and our great sister station in the Bay Area, KSFO. Tech billionaire Elon Musk joining the comments today about the California elections. We'll take a closer look at that as well. Joining us live right now on Your Money, the markets and the economy. Joining us live is Gabriel Wisdom, Managing Director at American Money Management, based here in Southern California, also author of Wisdom on Value Investing. Gabriel Wisdom, thank you very much for kicking off the new week with us here this afternoon.
3: Well, thank you, Frank. It is IPO mania that is very, very clear, and it's a pothole in an otherwise record-setting run for the markets. The potholes appear whenever

0: We get the 50-day moving average. This is something that some of us who are technicians follow. When that 50-day moving average in the stock market is mostly made up of a handful of companies, and in the past few months, only 52% of the 500 companies closed above their own 50-day moving average. That's a pothole. So everybody's searching for signs that the technology and AI trades might be over, but they're not, despite growing concerns and interest rates likely to go higher and expectations across much of the technology sector somewhat dimmed. The market continues to go higher. We'll see what happens with SpaceX on Friday. One thing that we're seeing some commonality to is prior to the dot-com collapse of 2000, technology earnings expectations weakened for over a year before stock prices broke down. Today, well, many of the AI beneficiaries are seeing improving outlooks, but companies that are losing money, like OpenAI just filed and SpaceX going public, losing some $20 billion a year, that's something to pay attention to.
1: On your line with Gabriel Wisdom with American Money Management, also author of Wisdom on Value Investing, IPO crazed investors. Initial public offering, by the way, is what IPO stands for, in case you're not familiar with those initials. We're going to be hearing IPO, IPO, IPO all this week and leading up to the big one, the biggest ever on Friday. What are your thoughts about what's going to happen on Friday with SpaceX? Looks like they priced it at $135 per share, and looks like already we've seen a move on the upside for some of the space-related stocks in anticipation of the SpaceX IPO. What do you think is going to happen on Friday? What should investors know about all this?
0: Well, I think SpaceX will be the gorilla, and then some of these other space-related companies will be like the, they'll be the chimpanzees dancing around the gorilla. SpaceX has an interesting mission statement that Elon Musk came up with, and that is revolutionizing space technology with the ultimate goal of enabling people to live on other planets. Musk is calling Mars a fixer-upper. He says that with the right atmosphere, we could have, oceans and be walking outside without spacesuits. I mean, this is, when does this occur? Perhaps not in our lifetimes or our children's lifetimes. We just don't know. So is this too much exuberance? We're going to find out on Friday. Meanwhile, the shares are oversubscribed. There are more buyers than there are shares. So we'll see what happens.
1: Very interesting. In the meantime, Tesla, I noted today, moved higher by about $18 at 408 and change. I was talking to some folks over the weekend. Elon Musk sold all of his property in Bel Air. He had four houses together there to create like a four-property compound, and sold all of them, and apparently doesn't have any property now that he owns. He likes to move around, but maybe he's holding out to buy a place on Mars at some point.
0: Well, he says there'll be vacation resorts on the moon and Mars as a result of what SpaceX brings in the future. It's just which future? We don't know. What we do know is the company's now selling at 100 times revenue and losing $20 billion a year. But expectations are very high. Ron Barron, for example, a very smart investor out of New York, thinks that SpaceX down the road will be worth $30 trillion, not $1.7 or $1.8 trillion. $30 trillion, that's the size of the United States, gross domestic product. That's our total revenue. So those are high expectations, Frank.
1: All right. Do you think the SpaceX IPO will be liftoff or let down on Friday?
0: I think it'll be liftoff. And if historical performances for initial public offerings is any indication, these are very subject to various market cycles. Bull markets tend to see surges in both the number and the size of IPOs. Companies want to capitalize on the high demand and investor enthusiasm. That's exactly what SpaceX is doing. But over time, if revenue and earnings don't grow at the expected velocity, then shares disappoint. We've seen a lot of IPOs that double in price on the first day fall very, very flat. So you have to be careful.
1: You used to say let down instead of lift off every time there was a space shuttle delay back in the day. I used to do all of the launches for the CBS radio network. So that is something that came to mind here. We may have to bring it back on Friday, depending on what happens here. What about Apple? And it's big news today with Tim Cook having his final appearance on stage there at the Worldwide Developers Conference and the new guy, Chernus, about to take over. Apple pulling back today, kissing record highs recently, right now at 301 and change. What about Apple? And it's big news today.
0: Well, Tim Cook's done a phenomenal job, you know, stepping into the shoes of Steve Jobs. Wow. I mean, there aren't many people who could pull that off, and he has. Now, Apple, with their rush to catch up in AI, they're not the only one. Apparently, Intel has reached a preliminary deal to make some chips for Apple devices. They've been talking about this for more than a year. I think Apple clearly will catch up, and it'll be a winner. They have the free cash flow to wait it out. This is not one of the companies that that doesn't have time on its side. It does.
1: On the air live with Gabriel Wisdom with American Money Management and author of Wisdom on Value Investing. It was a nervous night in Asia, waking up to the news of that big market sell-off in South Korea overnight. Japan appears also took a hit after that washout on Friday for the NASDAQ, sustaining an 1,100-plus point drop on Friday, the biggest one-day point drop in NASDAQ history, rebounding today by 220 points. What about the drama that we saw overnight and on Friday, that washout? And is it still a nervous time for the tech names, which, of course, had epic run-ups recently?
0: I think it is, Frank. You know, since 1990, we saw the third time ever over the last 2 weeks that the 500 companies that make up the S&P 500 had more new lows than highs. And this happened on days when the S&P 500 itself made a new high. So we got the semiconductors and the technology companies continuing to push higher, but there's a very, very, you know, big debate around whether this is sustainable or warranted. And I think we're seeing these arguments growing in tandem. We're due for a correction.
1: All right, and we're watching precious metals pull back recently. Gold right now at around $4,349. Silver also well off its recent high. What about the precious metals, which we haven't talked about much lately?
0: Well, these are very special metals, Frank. The central banks of the world now hold more gold than they ever have, and they want more. They've taken a breather since the last 100 days of the war in Iran. Gold is one of the very few metals that never rusts, never breaks down. Steel rusts over time. Copper goes green, but gold is impervious to the elements. Silver doesn't rust, but it tarnishes. But I mean, these are very, very special materials that are in short supply, and they're essential for a number of the things that we need and depend upon. So I still like them, and while they sold off, they're attractive long-term, along with many of the other materials companies.
1: All right, what about the next inflation report? Nervous time about what's happening. We'll be getting a new reading tomorrow, the Consumer Price Index, coming out tomorrow, June 10th already. This year has flown by. Tomorrow we're getting, ahead of the opening bell, the latest reading on inflation. What do you think we're going to get tomorrow? What kind of market reaction might we see?
0: I think we're going to see that AI capital spending is inflationary. Companies spending all this money on data centers and building out for the AI boom. It's about $800 billion this year. 80% of that is in the United States, by the way. But it's clearly inflationary. Analysts at Morgan Stanley and Deutsche Bank, they're warning that the effects are rippling through the entire system, including industries like autos and energy. I think we're going to see something around a 4% inflation. And I think when the Federal Reserve or the Federal Open Market Committee meets in July, we'll see the Fed raise interest rates.
1: Raise rates. Well, the expectation with the new Fed chair for quite some time was that he would lower rates. But given the cards on the table, you think rates will be going up next time around?
0: I know you'd like to reduce interest rates. We'd all like to see lower rates. But if you're going to follow the data, should there be an inflation and shortages of things, and if companies aren't hoarding capital, and that makes more capital more abundant for borrowing, instead they're spending capital and they need it so badly they're borrowing it, then the cost of funds goes up. That's what we've seen in the open market. The 10-year treasury is higher, the 2-year treasury is higher. I think the Fed will do the right thing. And Kevin Warsh is a terrific, he's going to be a terrific Fed chair, I'm sure of it.
1: All right, at this point, let me ask you the big question here. Any specific places where you are putting money now and or taking it off the table?
0: Well, Frank, I mentioned the materials. It's interesting that the S&P 500 fertilizers and agricultural chemicals industries is up about 19 to 20% year to date. Revenue has been growing rapidly here. I'm looking at companies like Mosaic, Olin Corporation. Mosaic is MOS. Olin is OLN. These are in the fertilizer chemicals area. The Iran hormone shock has added a little risk premium to stocks in the nitrogen fertilizers industry. By the way, you need high purity ammonia to make not just fertilizer, but it's used in the chip making processes tied to AI hardware. So we need this stuff. I'm looking at these areas. Also, the company Dow Chemical, DOW, under $40 a share. It's starting to look interesting. Not only is it chemicals, but property, casualty insurance, and reinsurance. I haven't bought any of these, but I'm looking.
1: Very interesting. We're watching what's happening in the Strait of Hormuz, or the Strait of Vermouth, as it was famously called recently. So we'll be talking more about that later this hour. And Gabriel, thank you very, very much for taking the call on all of this this afternoon. It's going to be a very interesting week. So thanks for kicking it off properly here. Gabriel Wisdom, Managing Director, American Money Management, based here in Southern California, also author of Wisdom on Value Investing. Thank you very much for joining us live here this afternoon.
0: Thank you, Frank.
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2: KABC Dependable Traffic. Now.
3: Downtown LA, motorcycle crash, 110 northbound. Just past the 10, it's been blocking the left lane. Now the drive, it's slow moving all the way from the 105. Southbound slowing for the 101. I make that the 110 is backing up from the 101. Delays beyond the crash, looking a lot better. And just on the south side of Manchester Avenue. And it's also tough on the 5 southbound. This is getting out of Griffith Park, leaving the 134 freeway. Delays and stretches all the way to the 605.
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18: Colleague of mine was telling me the other day about how their Instagram feed is filled with videos, most of them kind of funny, about how grandparents and friends tend to bulldoze new parents out of the way to get to see their baby. Now, as a dad of three daughters, I know how life really does become all about them the moment those kids are born. But I also know parents are still people, too, who need their own attention beyond being mom or dad. And moms, in particular in those early years, can feel especially invisible in the eyes of other people. So what can you do to stop contributing to what is known as maternal invisibility? Women we spoke to said these two things were the most helpful. 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
1: 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Good afternoon. 790 KABC welcomes Billy Bob Thornton and the Box Masters. Wait a minute, he sings? I guess we're going to find out. Coming to the Canyon in Agoura Hills this Sunday, June 14th. 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Right now, caller 9 wins at 1-888-795-222. You get a pair of tickets to the show. If you're caller number 9, call right now, 1-888-790-5222. Tickets furnished by the Canyon, where music meets the soul. Big start to the new week on Wall Street with the Dow down 81 points at 50,786. The S&P 500 up 22 at 7406. The NASDAQ rebounding today by 220 points back to 25,930 following Friday's more than 1,100-point washout. The volatility index, which spiked 40% Friday, pulling back 12% today. Price of oil hovering around $91 a barrel right now. Gold at $4,349 and change. Silver, by the way, down to 68 and change. The yield on the 10-year note now at 4.56%. Checking the cryptos now, Bitcoin hovering at around 63,300. ETH at 1695. Doge at 8 cents. Taking a look at Apple, down nearly 6 today at 301 and change. Intel getting a pop of more than 11 at 110 and change. Tesla up nearly 18 at 408.95. NVIDIA up $3.54 back to $208.64. 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
23: KABC. Some Facebook users could be getting a second payment from parent company Meta's $725 million privacy settlement. More from Mark Mayfield.
24: Facebook was hit with several lawsuits over accusations the platform improperly shared their data with third-party sources. These suits were linked to the 2018 Cambridge Analytica scandal, where data was used to profile voters. The second payments start going on June 9th, but they will likely be less than the first payments, which averaged around $29.43, which were sent out last September.
23: And the average statewide gas price price is down by 2 cents. AAA says the average price for a gallon of self-serve regular is now $5.90. In Los Angeles County, gas is now going for $5.92. It's 8 cents less in Ventura County. Gas is $5.75 in Orange County, $5.80 in San Bernardino County, and $5.76 in Riverside County. That's the latest. I'm Jordan Christmas.
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2: Downtown LA, motorcycle crash, 110 northbound, just past the 10. It's been blocking the left lane. Now the drive, it's slow moving all the way from the 105. Southbound slowing for the 101, or make that the 110, is backing up from the 101. Delays beyond the crash, looking a lot better. Just on the south side of Manchester Avenue, and it's also tough on the 5 southbound. This is getting out of Griffith Park, leaving the 134 freeway. Delays and stretches all the way to the 605.
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18: Colleague of mine was telling me the other day about how their Instagram feed is filled with videos, most of them kind of funny, about how grandparents and friends tend to bulldoze new parents out of the way to get to see their baby. As a dad of three daughters, I know how life really does become all about them the moment those kids are born. But I also know parents are still people, too, who need their own attention beyond being mom or dad. And moms, in particular in those early years, can feel especially invisible in the eyes of other people. So what can you do to stop contributing to what is known as maternal invisibility? Women we spoke to said these two things were the most helpful. When people stopped to ask how they could best support them, number one, or when they took the initiative to handle certain tasks that obviously needed to be done. I'm Dr. Sanjay Gupta, helping you live a better life.
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1: Motech on Money continues here, 790 KABC. Nervous time in the Middle East once again. Watching the price of oil very closely. Right now in New York, it's hovering around 91 and change. Iran and Israel exchanged missile fire last night, shattering the president's ceasefire and putting the peace talks in doubt. Iran reportedly launching missiles into Israel after the IDF carried out strikes against Hezbollah, backed by Iran and Lebanon over the weekend. Israel fired back with its own strikes on Tehran, targeting military infrastructure and missile production facilities. President Trump demanding that all sides stop shooting. Joining us live now and following all these developments closely, we have with us now retired U.S. Marine Corps Lieutenant Colonel Hal Kempfer, former U.S. Marine Corps intelligence officer, military analyst, and host of the Strat podcast. Colonel, thank you very much for taking the call live with us here this afternoon.
6: Thank you, Frank.
1: Take it from the top and give us your assessment of these latest headlines and where do we stand at this point?
6: Well, Iran's in kind of a desperate situation, and there wasn't a whole lot going on with the peace negotiations or the negotiations post beyond what's going on with the ceasefire. One of the things we saw was that Iran's been trying to link Lebanon with what's happening in Iran with the overall scheme. And so what we've seen is that Hezbollah would fire into northern Israel, and then Israel will respond. In this case, that's exactly what happened, was they fired in northern Israel, which has caused mass evacuations of a lot of Israelis living up there. Israel responded by attacking into a Hezbollah location south of Beirut. And then in this case, the Iranians launched these missiles, almost 30 of them. All of them were intercepted. Nobody was hurt. But then, of course, Israel's on the hook to respond. Now, President Trump initially said he's going to stop Bibi Netanyahu from responding. Now he's saying that he got on the call a little too late. The response is already underway, but there is indications that he curtailed the size of the response, so it wasn't as big. And then today they stopped. So that was good news. Interestingly, though, before everything stopped, the Houthis down Yemen apparently launched a ballistic missile up to Israel that was stopped as well. Kind of showing that connectivity with Iran and all of its proxies in the region working in concert. So I kind of looking at this in retrospect, I kind of get the sense this was set up by the Revolutionary Guard Corps in order to go to response, which kind of makes me wonder where they want to go with the ceasefire negotiations.
1: Are the Israelis shooting down these missiles that are being lobbed at Israel, or is the U.S. Navy or other installations also firing back?
6: As far as I can tell right now, it's strictly Israel. This was all Israeli air defense assets that were used. I didn't see the U.S. air defense assets engaged either off the coast, around, or in Israel. I didn't see anything happening in the Gulf, although Saudi Arabia went on alert. They were on air defense alert. Again, didn't see anything come in. But if you recall, just a few days earlier, we'd seen Iranian missiles going into Kuwait. And also going into Bahrain. So obviously everybody was very nervous that this thing could escalate very quickly. But as of right now, it appears not to have escalated and appears to be throttling down. And hopefully we won't see an exchange of missiles or airstrikes going forward.
1: Yeah, what's going on at that base in Kuwait, which you told us you're familiar with, where U.S. Personnel are located? Iran did fire some missiles there recently. There was some dramatic video of missile strikes, right? Was that propaganda or was that actual an attack there that was documented on video? What's going on there?
6: Well, what Iran does is they put out these missile things to make it look like they're hitting bases or hitting ships. I think they put out something earlier in the war where they made it look like they hit a U.S. aircraft carrier. That's all AI. That's all for domestic consumption. They put out a thing where they said they captured Delta Force going into Iran. That was clearly AI. It wasn't even good animation, but... but yes, they did fire up there. It was Ali al-Saleem. That was the base. I've spent time there. I was stationed there. I used to go back and forth to that base, and very familiar with it. And that was one of the bases they hit. Not kind of a logical target. That's a very significant air base with a lot of other things that are located there. So I wasn't surprised that they targeted that. Wasn't a huge strike per se, but it certainly got everybody's attention. It certainly got the Kuwaitis' attention and a lot of frustration throughout the Gulf that Iran is doing things like this.
1: Haven't heard too much about Iraq, which obviously their government has evolved over the years since the U.S. went in there. What about Iraq's role, if any, in all this?
6: You know, I'm glad you asked that question because a lot of things are happening there, and I was kind of wondering what was going to happen with the three big Shiite militia groups are there. One of the biggest ones there is actually in negotiations to disarm with the government. Now, ostensibly, this popular mobilization front, which is the umbrella thing for all three, is under the Ministry of Defense. And they're kind of pseudo connected to the government, although the government doesn't have a lot of control over them. But there does appear to be a big movement for them to disarm, to become political parties. And I was kind of wondering if this would be a setback, if we'd see them do something like join in and start launching towards Israel or doing anything like that. Haven't seen anything. Not yet. I'm hoping that the government and that discussion is still going strong and it continues to go that direction.
1: That is very interesting. We'll stay on top of that. What about the Strait of Hormuz? Any movement there on when it'll be reopened and what's the outlook there?
6: Well, there's probably more ships getting through there than anybody wants to publicly say. They turn off their AIS so you can't see them. But, you know, the Iranians are still saying they want to do this toll booth thing, and that's something that is against international law. But the Houthis have said they're going to start targeting Israeli ships. Not quite sure what that means. They tend to be very indirect when they do that. They just hit any ships out there and say they're tied to Israel. We haven't seen that yet, but that'd be a big concern if the Bab el-Mandeb Strait and the Strait of Hormuz are all clogged up because of Iranian action.
1: On the air live with retired U.S. Marine Corps Lieutenant Colonel Hal Kempfer. And as far as the end game in all this, President Trump obviously trying to get the two sides to calm down at this critical moment. What do you see as the end game here? And is the current leadership in Iran going to be staying in place at this point?
6: Well, as far as I can tell, there's no big change. One of the big things we have seen, though, is the Revolutionary Guard Corps has really consolidated power. They are really calling all the shots. There was a rumor, I don't think it was really that well dispelled, that the president of Iran had offered his resignation because he says, I can't operate. The IRGC basically calls the shots and I can't do my job. He came back. They all said, no, that's something that was made up as propaganda. I think it actually probably happened. But they have really taken control there. I haven't seen any protests on the streets. I haven't seen anything like that. So as far as the regime being overturned, I think we're going to have to deal with the regime as they are for quite some time. And President Trump has said he wants to negotiate. He wants to push forward on this negotiation. He feels it's close. We'll see. We've been hearing that for weeks. But he feels that they're going to get some sort of deal out of this.
1: All right. What about Lebanon and Israel? What's going to happen there?
6: Well, Israel has stopped moving forward. Now, I think they're all the way up in the Bekaa Valley. They went over that Litani River, you may recall, in that 2007 agreement, the Litani River was the delineation point. Hezbollah was not supposed to come south that river. The Israelis had gone up to that point on the ground. Now they've pushed beyond that. They were getting ready to go up into southern Beirut. They are, as far as I know, they have not gone into southern Beirut. But they're holding these positions. They're not pulling back. They did take a Crusader fort, which was very visible. It's very prominent, obviously, going back historically. And they found this massive Hezbollah tunnel that went around the fort. So it just kind of goes to show what Hezbollah has been doing in terms of arms and everything else. So I'm anticipating that the Israeli occupation is going to continue. I don't know if there'll be any more ground movement as long as we're working on the ceasefire.
1: Anything else, Colonel, that's on your radar screen that's important at this critical moment?
6: Well, the big thing I think is as far as the Far East is, we're running really short everywhere of oil storage. There's just, you know, a lot of the pressure that keeps the oil prices a little bit lower has been because we've been using those oil stocks. We got to get the strait open. We got to get that oil going. We have to replenish those stocks. And even as it is, we may see a slight increase in oil at the end of August or into September just because of the supply chain issues that this thing has, the residual impact, you know, across the board of that oil not coming out, not getting refined when it needed to be.
1: Colonel, thank you very much for taking the call on all this. That is retired U.S. Marine Corps Lieutenant Colonel Hal Kempfer, based here in Southern California, former U.S. Marine Corps intelligence officer, military analyst, and host of the Strat podcast. Colonel, again, thank you very much for taking the call this afternoon.
6: Thank you, Frank.
1: 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And now let's get the latest on your ride this afternoon here on 790 KABC.
20: KABC dependable traffic now.
2: East LA crash on the 5 southbound before Indiana. Second lane from the left has been blocked. Delays overall leaving the 134 freeway. Also, it's a crash along the 210. This is making your way along that westbound side, and it's coming right up on Osborne. That's where the two right lanes are blocked, and overall slowing getting away from Latuna Canyon Road. So heads up here. Now, the eastbound side of the 210 seems to be moving okay through that same stretch.
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17: A better life with Dr. Sanjay Gupta.
18: Making sure your kids get enough sleep. It's one of the most important things you can do for them as a parent, and yet it's often overlooked. Not only does sleep in the early years set the stage for mental and physical health, it also creates the foundation for how one sleeps later in life. That's according to the National Sleep Foundation. Now, that organization recommends 14 to 17 hours a night for newborns, 12 to 15 for infants, 11 to 14 for toddlers, 10 to 13 for preschoolers, and 9 to 11 for school-aged children. When it's age appropriate, start by talking to your kids about why sleep is important. It helps their body grow, helps their brains learn, helps their mood stay steady. Don't underestimate the importance of a routine. You can even narrate what you're doing step by step to help them along the way. I'm Dr. Sanjay Gupta, helping you live a better life.
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1: Bodega Money continues, 790 KABC. Good afternoon. California announces they have finished counting the votes. Ronald Reagan has won the 1966 governor's race. I don't usually quote the Babylon Bee here, but I did get a chuckle out of that headline, and that's a lot of people have sent me that today via text. Meanwhile, back to the real deal here. More drama as the vote count continues here in California following last Tuesday's primary, a bombshell development in the L.A. mayor's contest over the weekend, with L.A. City Councilwoman Nithya Raman advancing to second place behind the incumbent mayor Karen Bass, with a chunk of votes appearing over the weekend for Raman, who's now overtaken political outsider Spencer Pratt, who's now in third place, meaning that if that holds, the runoff in the November runoff election could end up being Bass and Raman instead of Bass and Pratt, which is what it looked like up until last night. And in the California governor's contest, we see Democrat Javier Becerra now in the lead, with Republican Steve Hilton second, Tom Steyer third. Let's bring in Susan Schally now, following all of this, columnist at the Southern California News Group and host of the Howard Jarvis Radio Show, by the way, which is heard Tuesday nights right here on your favorite station, 790 KABC, and our great sister station in the Bay Area, KSFO. Susan, thank you very much for taking the call here this afternoon.
4: Thank you for having me, Frank. Great to be with you.
1: Now, you've taken a good look at all of this and have written about it. Give us your impressions here of this painfully slow vote count that continues here in Los Angeles as well as statewide.
4: Well, the painfully slow vote count is a function of the all-mail ballot elections. When we started doing 100% mail balloting in 2020 during the pandemic, and then that was made permanent, it incredibly slowed down the process, because it used to be when people would go to the polls that they would be verified in person and the ballot was in the box. And as soon as it got to Norwalk or wherever in California, it was counted because it was already verified. But mail ballots come in, and that envelope, before it can be opened, has to be verified. Is that a registered voter? Did the voter already vote? Does the signature match? Is the date timely? And then there are a ton of regulations that slow that down to molasses, because they're trying to give the benefit of the doubt to the voter. And it takes three election officials to review a signature before it's rejected. And then they do the signature curing process, where they have to reach out to that registered voter and try to get them to sign a piece of paper saying, yes, that's my ballot. They're trying really hard to make sure every vote counts, but that's what's slowing the process.
1: All right, how does it work now with the U.S. mail playing a role in all of this? Is there, in fact, a date stamp on all the stuff that comes in, or is it an honor system? What's really going on?
4: You know, that's a very good question. You get business reply mail envelopes with your ballot. Business reply mail is not always postmarked, and postmarks are not always put on the mail the day that it's dropped off. So the state has adopted regulations that say, well, it doesn't really need a postmark. So they accept ballots for 7 days after the polls close. And it not only doesn't need a postmark, it needs a delivery service record. But if it doesn't have a delivery service record, it's good enough if the voter wrote the date on the envelope. So when you have a system that allows people to handwrite a date on an envelope and have it delivered 7 days after the election, obviously that opens the potential for corruption, where a campaign would say, well, how many votes do we need? And then they can go and find them and drop them off. And that causes great concern among the voters, as it should. It doesn't mean there was fraud. It just doesn't guarantee that you've prevented it.
1: Election integrity definitely questioned here. And it appeared that Nithya Raman basically conceded the race on election night. And now, here about a week later, she's in second place all of a sudden.
4: That is rather shocking. She fooled C-SPAN. It's not like C-SPAN doesn't know anything about elections and concession speeches, but they posted it on the website calling it a concession speech. But she didn't actually concede, if you listen word for word. And what has happened since election night is that she has picked up 82,237 votes. Karen Bass has picked up only 78,000. So that's 82,000 for Rahm and 78,000 for the incumbent mayor. What explains that? Is it just that it's not just that people who were Democrats were voting late because of all the turmoil in the governor's race? It's something else that explains why the third place candidate, the DSA candidate, the socialist candidate, picked up more votes since election night than the incumbent mayor. And Spencer Pratt picked up 42,000 roughly, so about half of what Rahman picked up. Doesn't mean that there was fraud, but it certainly could be aggressive ballot harvesting in a way that perhaps isn't completely legal. We don't know because these conversations take place outside of a polling place. This is something that happens when someone goes to the door, knocks on the door and says, I'd like to take your ballot for you. Are those conversations coercive? Are they misleading? We don't know. But when you go to the polling place, you're not even allowed to wear a baseball cap with a candidate's name on it because that's electioneering. So it's a very different standard for mail balloting. And really, I think it's a huge problem that we're doing universal mail balloting and encouraging ballot harvesting at the same time.
1: Meanwhile, Spencer Pratt, whose campaign was energized by those great ads he ran, AI ads, got a huge boost, gave him international attention. Now suddenly in third place here. So where do things stand as far as the vote count is concerned? How much more counting is there? And when might we finally get a result here in this primary election?
4: Well, he's about 3,000 votes behind Mitt Romney for second place. I think there's about 300,000 votes left to count in L.A. County. Some of those are in the city, of course. We don't know how many. It's very difficult to say. The trend has been toward Ron. Does the trend reverse? We don't know. They're going to go all the way to the end. And don't forget that ballots can still be accepted by delivery services at all the county offices. So that goes through tomorrow at 5 o'clock. People could show up with a giant box of ballots from a delivery service, and those would have to be processed, even if they have a handwritten date. So it doesn't encourage confidence in the election. It's not proof that there's fraud, but it's certainly the vulnerability to it.
1: Is Tom Steyer going to be in second place tomorrow?
4: That's another good question. He's 300,000 votes behind Steve Hilton for second place. He's got 21.5% to Hilton's 25.9%. And once again, we don't know because giant bags of ballots could show up at noon tomorrow at offices throughout the state, at the 58 county offices. We just don't know. I think this is an election process that needs serious revision because it's hard to have confidence in it.
1: And it looks as if the U.S. attorney here now in this area is taking a look at it. What's happening on that front? Serious investigation.
4: Well, Bill Asaley, who is the U.S. attorney for the Central District of California, or the first assistant, I think is the official title, he is looking, he's doing investigations into voter fraud in California. And he has said that after the results are certified, which happens in about a month, he will be in a position to make an announcement about perhaps indictments or arrests. So we'll have to wait and see what he's investigating. He won't say at this stage, but certainly even if there isn't fraud, it's very important that people have confidence in the elections and that we have procedures in place to prevent fraud. Because after it happens, it's too late. You really have to prevent it in an election.
1: Well, we can confidently say that California has finished counting the votes with Ronald Reagan winning the 1966 governor's race. So we can sleep comfortably tonight knowing that at least that has come to us. So, Susan, thank you. I know you don't know whether to laugh or cry on this one, but Susan, thank you very, very much for taking the call this afternoon.
4: Thank you, Frank.
1: That is Susan Shelley, columnist at the Southern California News Group, which includes the Daily News and the OC Register, host of the Howard Jarvis radio show, heard on your favorite station, 790 KBC, and our great sister station, the Bay Area KSFO. 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
5: Here is the news.
12: KABC.
5: Federal prosecutors are accusing California of blocking access to its voter rolls, Daniel Martindale reports.
12: It's the latest chapter in a legal battle playing out in federal court regarding voter roll maintenance. In a post on X Sunday, U.S. Attorney Bill Asaley said California is refusing to comply with a federal request for voter registration records. The U.S. Department of Justice says it needs the records to audit the state's voter rolls and ensure it's complying with federal election laws. The DOJ wants to verify voter eligibility and review how voter registration lists are maintained. This began with a lawsuit the DOJ filed against California Secretary of State Shirley Weber.
5: California Attorney General